0: ABC senior Pentagon reporter Louis Martinez.
1: U.S. military remains prepared in case Iran does retaliate yet again. As we see this big back and forth, as tit for tat, as it's been described, between U.S. Retaliatory strikes and then what we see, something on the order of these strikes by Iran targeting neighboring countries where U.S. military bases are located.
0: An investigation underway in Argentina where officials say a 22-year-old pilot was forced to land solo when her instructor jumped from the plane mid-flight. An official from the flight school telling ABC News the instructor told the student, "You know what to do," before opening the door and plunging to his death. Marine Corps fighter pilot Colonel Steve Ganyard.
2: This was a remarkable breach of trust between an instructor and a student, putting her in a very dangerous situation.
0: Now, the student did successfully land that plane. If you or someone you know is struggling with mental health issues or thoughts of suicide, call or text the National Lifeline at 988. Maine Democratic Senate candidate Graham Plattner has made his intentions known that he's dropping out of the race following a new allegation of sexual assault, which he denies. ABC's Avery Harper on the process in Maine to choose a replacement.
3: Plattner is actually still involved in this process. A public declaration that he intends to withdraw is not enough for the Maine Secretary of State. We have to see him submit paperwork to withdraw his name from contention in this race. And so we'll be watching closely to see exactly when he does that. He has to do that by July 13th.
0: Tributes pouring in this evening for Bonnie Tyler. The singer's family says the Welsh performer passed away due to the illness she was being treated for in Portugal. Bonnie Tyler was 75. You're listening to ABC News.
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0: Federal prosecutors have charged three more individuals with destruction of property for allegedly removing pieces of blue paint from the reflecting pool at the Lincoln Memorial. This the same day former Olympian David Hearn pleaded not guilty to felony charges that he tore the pool lining. Hearn's attorney Norm Eisen said the client did nothing wrong.
9: This indictment reflects the administration's effort to scapegoat Davey and to shift blame for their own failures.
0: In Houston, Texas.
10: I start of Houston! I start of Houston!
0: Protests after a father of three was shot and killed by ICE agents driving to work. Family members say Lorenzo Salgado Araujo was in the U.S. more than three decades. Homeland Security officials have not provided any evidence for their claim that they shot Araujo in self-defense. ABC's John Quinones is more.
11: I'm standing on the corner of Canal Street here on the east side of Houston, where there was a big protest here last night, hundreds of people. And then now there's a growing, it's the site of a growing memorial for the victim of the shooting, the father of three, immigrant from Mexico who's been here with his three sons, three American-born sons, college students, college graduates, in fact, for more than almost 35 years.
0: Aviation pioneer Wally Funk, the oldest woman to launch into space, died Wednesday at her home in Grapevine, Texas. She was 87. Dave Packer, ABC News.
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15: On July 8, 1876, the San Luis Obispo Tribune printed the 4th of July speech made by the city's first mayor, Charles Johnson. You know, Johnson Avenue. Johnson proclaimed liberty in recognizing individual rights and the principle that governments were made for men.

0: and not meant for governments, has given the fullest scope to the powers of the mind. Despotism denies individual rights, merges the man into the state, and in setting prescribed limits to the action of the mind, necessarily cripples its power. On July 10, 1911, Arroyo Grande was incorporated as a city. One of the first orders of business was to ask the county supervisors to use the Juzgao as a jail. Today, that building is still preserved and is surrounded by Juzgao Park. This Week in San Luis Obispo County History has been brought to you by the History Center of San Luis Obispo County. Check out our new exhibit, The Spirit of 76, commemorating our country's quarter-millennial anniversary. Celebrating America's semi-quincentennial by looking at our local history, this is History Center Executive Director Steve Schmidt. Happy 250th, America.
1: KBEC 920 News Time, 5:06. Checking traffic, no incidents, but the usual suspects in slowing. Southbound 101 through Shell Beach and also 227 south of San Luis Obispo. Weather-wise, sunny and hot for the inland valleys, anywhere from the low to mid-90s to around 100 the next couple of days. And 70s and low 80s. Coastal valleys, beaches, 60s and 70s, and very pleasant in the five cities right now. That's news, traffic, and weather. 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

0: He is the legendary Kurt Olson. Always a pleasure to work with Kurt. Always a pleasure to be with you. I'm Dave Congleton. It is Thursday, July 9th, 2026. Still to come on this broadcast, we'll visit with our friends from Senior Living Consultants during the 6 o'clock hour, Charmaine and Brian Peterson. Susan Vaughn will be with us tomorrow. Michael Aaron Woody on Tuesday. We are busy. It is a Dave Congleton show, always your hometown radio talk show. Always good to be in conversation with Shannon Kessler. Today she's wearing her hat as representing a group called Save Girls Sports. Shannon, nice to see you. Thanks
1: good
0: for coming
1: evening.
0: In.
1: Thank you, as always, for hosting me, Dave.
0: I wanted to reach out to Shannon. I've been meaning to get her in here because we're aware of the recent U.S. Supreme Court decision ruled 6-3 that states can ban transgender girls and women from competing on female school and college sports teams. This is an issue that we have talked about, but it is time to revisit it. So with that, we welcome Shannon back to the broadcast. Explain, first off, the purpose of Save Girls Sports.
1: Save Girls Sports was founded in March of 2025 after I began speaking to defend girls' rights to safety and fairness by having sports and spaces for biological females only. And I feel strongly about that as a former athlete myself, as the mom of an athlete and a defender of girls locally who were speaking to me in my private circle, that they were uncomfortable and felt that it was unfair that biological males were competing in their sports categories. And this is happening here in San Luis Obispo County.
0: What's your website, please?
1: SaveGirlsSportsCentralCoast.com is my Save Girls Sports website, and yeah. I am a candidate for assembly. You can find me on social media as well.
0: Yeah. And we'll get into that if we have time, but I was curious about your reaction. For people who have been following the news, Shannon, take a minute. What exactly did the Supreme Court decide on a 6-3 decision?
1: Yeah, I was pleased with the decision. They did decide that the original intent of Title IX is that states and entities can discriminate, and I use that word in the form of this is separate from that, not in the form of taking something away from someone, but they can set categories based upon biological sex. That was my argument from the beginning, that I was saying California and our school districts needed to follow. So the state on the Supreme Court of the U.S. did decide that that can be done, and that the states who are excluding biological males, even if they identify as female, from girls' sports are allowed to do so. That is not in violation of Title IX. They also decided that that is not in violation of the 14th Amendment. They do have the right, according to Title IX, and this is upheld by the recent Supreme Court decision as of June 30th.
0: And no surprise to me, it's pretty much along the philosophical lines. So the three liberal justices were dissenting. The six more conservative justices ruled in favor of it.
1: Yes, correct. And as a woman, that I found disappointing, that three women decided against women's rights and girls' rights on that. Now, it was not as strong of an opposition as we were fearing, so I believe that they made that based on ideological reasons, not biological reasons. So 6-9, you know, we did have the majority. So I was very, very pleased that the original intent of Title IX, which I benefited from, was upheld by the Supreme Court. And also finding that the rights are not being violated, civil rights are not being violated in this manner, because it is safer and more fair to separate men's and women's spaces in certain conditions.
0: And according to the analysis I'm looking at, Shannon, the Supreme Court decision effectively validates laws in about half the states. What does it do, though, to California, if anything?
1: In California, we have a state decision that allows, and an assembly decision that does allow biological males who identify as female to compete in the sports and use the locker rooms and bathrooms that coordinate with their chosen gender identity. And that is a CIF policy. California Interscholastic Federation has a policy to that effect, and so does the State Board of Education. And then there's also an assembly bill that passed in 2013. So California is directly in opposition to the facts of Title IX and violating it. So here in California, there's a pending lawsuit from the Federal Department of Justice on this issue that has been holding to wait for this. So this will help set a precedent for that lawsuit that will help break this down and defend girls and women's rights. It will be a process. It's not an overnight thing here in California, because we are one of the about 13 states that do allow biological males in girls' sports and spaces.
0: So help us understand the process then. If this lawsuit goes through and the lawsuit prevails, it would invalidate California laws and policies?
1: It would.
0: To make it more consistent with the Supreme Court ruling?
1: Correct. They would be in violation of federal law. So Title IX also specifically addresses federal funding, not just for sports, but any organization, any federally funded program. It must be accessible to boys and girls. That decision goes all the way back to 1972, and the Supreme Court has upheld that. So federal funds would be denied to the state of California if they continue to violate Title IX. So if they refuse to follow this, then the federal government can stop funding them. And we can use this, advocates for girls and women's rights, we can use this as a precedent in private lawsuits. I know there are several pending, and in federal lawsuits based upon injustices and unfairness.
0: Help us understand then, why are there private lawsuits if there's a federal lawsuit already underway? Why not just hold back and see what happens with the feds?
1: That is partly the case with some of the private lawsuits. I do encourage people who feel that their rights are being violated, which would be anyone with a daughter or a child or a child themselves. They would, you know, they're kept anonymous, to press charges because their rights are being violated. And that may in fact be what the lawyers decide, is to hold that lawsuit or wait for this decision in order to help their case have the strength of a precedent from the Supreme Court. That is happening. They are pausing. So this is kind of a continuing story here in California.
0: We got a lot to cover. Shannon Kessler is back with us from Save Girls Sports. I wanted to give her a chance to react to the recent Supreme Court decision. We'll give you a chance to react as well in a little bit. Stick around. I'm Dave Congleton. This is AM 920, FM 96.5 News Talk, KVEC.
2: This is Lee Habib, host of Our American Stories. 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
0: 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Check it out. You will be impressed. Grab the phone. Give her a call. 805-441-7744. Yes, please. Tell her Dave says hi. After that, go ahead, start packing. You'll be moving fast. License number is 01868098. All right, well, welcome your phone calls. You read your text messages for Shannon Kessler. After news at the bottom of the hour, she's here representing Save Girls Sports. We talked about the Supreme Court decision. Let's go locally now. You have and your supporters have been attending the school board meetings in Lucia Mar. How does this change your strategy, if at all?
1: It does not necessarily change our strategy. It strengthens the strategy that I and my Save Girl Sports members have been employing from the start. We have focused on the violation of Title IX, so now we have further strength in that. We're asking school board members to change the stance that the school is taking, because an individual school board can do that. For example, our neighboring school board, Kern, just to the east of us, Kern Joint Unified School District in Bakersfield area, that is the one of the largest school districts in the nation, and they have decided in favor of protecting fairness and safety for girls. So there are about 16 school boards in the state of California that have done so already. So they have strength now. Many of them were afraid of being sued, and now they have strength if they did get sued by the state of California. I also speak at CIF, the California Interscholastic Federation. So now myself and the girls and the advocates who speak to CIF can use this too. It may strengthen CIF, the members who are willing to say, okay, look, the Supreme Court stood up for this, so we're going to vote differently.
0: Yeah, has CIF issued any official reaction to the Supreme Court decision?
1: Not that I have seen yet. Now, it is summer, you know, sure, for a lot of these organizations, so I haven't seen them make a public statement. The main media on this that I have seen has been in the advocates realm with myself, Sonia Shaw, Sophia Lori, Riley Gaines, Jessica Tapia, you know, these many of these people who are outspoken advocates for girls' sports and spaces. Now, this, I believe, we've put the other side, you know, who are opposed to girls' safety and fairness on their heels. So I think that they will be coming up with a strategy that we will, you know, hear about soon.
0: But locally, you plan to continue going to school board meetings at Lucia Mar and other school districts, perhaps?
1: Absolutely, yes. Okay. I have spoken at Lucia Mar. I have spoken at Paso Robles Joint Unified School District, and I will start to expand this, you know, into the northern other areas. I'm willing, if anyone wants to contact me and speak, and because often I have found one of the reasons I started speaking was because I had a passion for this and I'm not afraid to speak out. I've been speaking at school boards since I was a PTA president. Actually, since I was a teenager, I was the liaison for my public high school in Yucca Valley, California.
0: Really?
1: To the school board. So I was the student liaison. So this is kind of coming around for me, and I always get a smile when those kids come up. I've been that girl my whole life, the one going, hey, this is unfair. Someone should do something. So I have found if I start to do that, it helps embolden people who've been wanting to do it all along. They say courage is contagious.
0: Shannon Kessler on this broadcast. I'm just thinking out loud, Shannon. I would think that the school board has an attorney who sits in on the meetings, and one would think that they'd be meeting about, well, what do we do about the Supreme Court decision?
1: Well, they don't have attorneys that sit in on the meetings. Interestingly, okay, the attorneys that represent our school board represent multiple school boards, and they pretty much say and do the same thing. I have not witnessed any of them at any of the meetings that I have been to, and what will happen at the meetings is that school board members. Often they don't even they usually don't even respond to me. So they just come out when I email them, they will reply with a letter saying, "We've already dealt with this issue." Well, I won't stop speaking up on it until they actually change it to protect girls. I believe that what people need to do locally is keep speaking and run for school board, support different candidates. We have a few in our county and in our state who are standing up for girls, and we need a majority.
0: And for people who haven't heard you on this show or read about you elsewhere, be specific, Shannon. What are you calling for? What's the policy you want school boards to adopt?
1: I want school boards to respect Title IX as originally intended when written in 1972 and to go along with what the Supreme Court has affirmed, that sports are for girls and or for boys. And I don't even believe I should have to say this, but I mean biological girls. If your body is a girl, you compete in the girls category. If your body is a boy, you compete in the boys category, regardless of how you identify. This is the only way to protect girls and women's sports. Biological males, men, boys have a distinct physical advantage over women. That is why there is different sports categories in the first place.
0: Well, welcome your text on the Frederick Law text line, but if you're going to write something juvenile or asinine, just save your time. Go upstairs and have dinner with your mother. Meanwhile, Anthony from Morro Bay on the Frederick Law text line. Is it accurate to say the other side opposes girls' safety and fairness? That seems like a dangerous assumption. How do you respond to that, Shannon?
1: That's what is happening in reality. I absolutely don't believe that everyone thinks that is the intention of everybody. And I don't even necessarily like saying side or other side. That's the situation that we've been put into as girls and women.
0: Well, but there are two sides to this issue, right? I mean, the other side.
1: Right. There are people who believe that it's okay for boys to be in girls' sports and for men to compete in women's sports. Yeah. I'm not okay with that.
0: Yeah. I'm just pointing out there are two sides that don't agree on this. I think
1: yes.
0: That's what the guy meant.
1: Yes, that is probably what he means. And it is definitely, let's just talk me personally here. I'm 5'9". I'm an athlete. I'm a strong woman. When I used to go wakeboarding with the guys, it took me way longer to get up on the wakeboard because my upper body strength was so much smaller, so much lighter. I literally had to work extra hard and lift weights when my husband, who had never done it before, gets up the first time because his shoulders are broader, his arms are just plain stronger, his ratio. Men have a distinct physical advantage. I've got two children. My daughter is 5'7". My son is 6'2". Same parents, same environment, same womb that they were nourished in, and my own brother is 6'4". So there's a distinct difference between men and women. Even if they're the same height, men are stronger.
0: So let's talk locally. The media has focused on one transgender athlete in particular, but you are aware of other transgender athletes in the county and in Santa Barbara County.
1: I do know of males competing in the girls category, and I don't focus on individuals. The mission of my project is in the name, Save Girls Sports. So the focus is on girls and girls' rights and women and women's rights. So this has never been about any distinct individuals. There are people who have made a decision to go into girls' sports and spaces. So they are putting themselves in that position.
0: And
1: I have never focused on
0: an individual. And all I meant by that, Shannon, is that there are multiple cases.
1: Correct. What people might say to me often is this really happening locally? Yes. Yes, it is.
0: Talk about the example in Santa Maria.
1: Well, there is at least one biological male competing in the girls category in track and field in Santa Maria. I don't know his name. I don't focus on individuals, but there are more than one using locker rooms and bathrooms, and I know of at least one competing in the girls' category in track and field, and that's also happening here in San Luis Obispo County. So these, and at the state level as well, many people are familiar with the male athlete who took the top three spots in girls' track and field at the state level.
0: But I thought there was an example, perhaps in Santa Maria, was using the boys' room to dress.
1: I know people who have witnessed a male athlete who uses the boys' bathroom at track and track meets, and then walks over and proceeds to compete in the girls' category. So that, to me, I'm glad he's using the boys' locker room or bathroom, because that's where he should be. But he should not be competing in the girls' section.
0: On the Frederick Law text line, not only do we ask texts to be respectful, but the more concise, the better. I'll read the first part of this. The recent ruling concerns the 14th Amendment, the Equal Protection Clause. I think many, unfortunately, have missed the operative word protection. Girls in sports and athletics are entitled to protection, both in terms of physical safety and opportunity on the playing field under the law.
1: Yes, thank you, person who texted in, for bringing that up, because that was the second part of the decision that was landmark, is that the Supreme Court majority decided that the 14th Amendment Protection Clause is not violated by respecting the original intent of Title IX and dividing based upon biological sex. That does not violate the Constitution. It does not violate the 14th Amendment. That is what they decided.
0: What's your call to action? What do you want people to do if they agree with you, Shannon?
1: I want people to run for school board or support candidates that will support girls' spaces and sports. And I want people to elect new leaders, new assembly members. Our state assembly majority supports the girls' rights being violated in this manner, including our current representative, Dawn Addis. She's for boys in girls' sports. I want people to speak at local school boards. They can reach out to me. They can reach out to Kenny Enney, who is a conservative school board member who stands up for girls' rights. Jennifer Griniger stands up for girls' rights in Templeton School Board. Go to your school board meetings. We have other people going. You won't be alone, and contact me to see where and learn who to join with to stand up for girls' rights. And mostly, I encourage people run for office.
0: All right. We're going to run for the news and traffic and weather. We're with Shannon Kessler from Save Girls Sports, giving her a chance to react to the recent Supreme Court decision. We're going to give you a chance as well when we come back. 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
1: What do you know about me?
2: The latest trailer for Dune Part 3 has been released. The highly anticipated finale of the Dune series stars Timothy Chalamet, Zendaya, and Florence Pugh. Dune Part 3 heads into theaters December 18th. The Cheetah Girls are making a comeback. Original Cheetah Girls star Raven Simone confirmed on her Instagram that a fourth film in the franchise is officially coming to the Disney Channel. The Cheetah Girls Next Gen will reunite Raven Simone with original stars Adrian Bailon and Sabrina Bryan. Disney is the parent company of ABC News. It's a great day to be a believer. Justin Bieber will be joining the FIFA World Cup Finals halftime show as a co-headliner. He'll perform alongside previously announced artists Madonna, Shakira, and BTS. The FIFA World Cup Final will take place on July 19th. Michelle Franz in ABC News.
3: ABC News, I'm Dave Packer. The U.S. says dozens of Iranian drones and missiles have been intercepted in Kuwait and Bahrain, home to several American bases. This after American forces launched a second night of attacks on Iranian targets. An investigation underway in Argentina where officials say a 22-year-old pilot was forced to land solo when her instructor jumped from the plane mid-flight, plunging to his death.
4: That student, still in shock after landing, saying she initially thought her instructor was joking. The federal prosecutor's office is investigating.
3: ABC's Victor Oquendo. If you or someone you know is struggling with mental health issues or thoughts of suicide, call or text the National Lifeline at 988. Maine Democratic Senate candidate Graham Plattner says that Monday's the day he's going to drop out of the race following a new allegation of sexual assault, which he denies. No injuries reported after an Air Canada flight went off the runway and onto a grassy area next to it, coming to landing Montreal this afternoon. This is ABC News.
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10: 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Checking traffic. We do have some slowing going northbound on the Cuesta de Grade. Be patient. Also slowing as you enter Shell Beach on southbound 101. And weather-wise, sunny and hot for the inland valleys. 90s, 100s again tomorrow. 70s to around 80 for the coastal valleys like Slowtown. And 60s and 70s at the beaches. That's news, traffic, and weather together. I'm Kurt Olson. 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
11: Round up your animals and have them in front of the radio tomorrow afternoon because our good friend Susan Vaughn, animal psychic, will be joining us. Always interesting conversation with Susan. Always a good conversation with Shannon Kessler, here wearing her hat with Save Girls Sports, reacting to the recent Supreme Court decision. If you want in the conversation, we welcome respectful phone calls, and we'll read respectful text messages at 805-543-8830. Shannon on the Frederick Law text line. Listener is saying the Supreme Court did not have any evidence that PBJ had any advantage as someone that did not go through natural puberty. I'm not sure what PBJ refers to.
12: To my understanding, that was the male athlete who was a part of the one of the lawsuits that worked its way to the Supreme Court. Two lawsuits were combined because the claim from the individuals was that their rights were being violated by the states who did not allow them to compete in the girls' category since they were biological males. BPJ is a biological male, and that is why he is excluded from competing, and that is why this will prevent him from competing in the girls' category. So I'm not exactly sure what the caller is referring to based on evidence. This did decide that Title IX was, you know, determined based on biological sex. So that is the decision the Supreme Court affirmed, that differences protected in Title IX were based upon biological sex.
11: Have there been previous court cases before the Supreme Court? I'm curious how traditionally the court has approached this issue.
12: This, to my understanding, is the first on regarding sports and Title IX. Okay. So Title IX does not, remember, that does not apply only to sports. It applies to federally funded programs. So that has a lot to do with how the federal government helps to fund sports and programs at every level.
11: Your concern seems to be fairness for people who have not heard you make the case before. What's wrong with the way things are now in California on this issue? Why is it unfair?
12: In California, biological males are allowed to compete in the girls' category in sports if they identify as female. And this applies at the college level and at the elementary and high school level. This is unfair, and I'm an advocate for girls' and women's rights, so I am standing against this policy of the state of California, and I would like school boards to stand up for it. In my opinion, I would like to see more control at the local level. School boards are elected by us, the constituents. Mind you, not just parents whose kids are in public school. My kids did go to public school. I did go to public school here in California. But every person who's paying taxes, who's a resident, has a right to petition their school board for fairness and safety. And that's what I'm encouraging people to do. And that's why I'm standing up, is for fairness and safety for girls.
11: I think it's fair to say, though, or to ask at least, Shannon, how do we decide that? Because you have your position, and the incumbents on the school board have their position, and they get reelected. So does that not suggest that they represent the value, the quote-unquote values of the community, and not your group?
12: No, in fact, it does not, because they serve for 4 years, Dave. So you have this situation has really come to the forefront in the last year or two, because an increasing number of biological males are entering girls' categories in sports. And there are we need to elect new school board members, because myself and hundreds of other people throughout the state have been speaking. Many school boards have decided to exclude this, and they have not lost their school board. If the state wants to sue them, none of those have been won. This is unconstitutional. It is opposed to Title IX. So cases have been decided in favor of the school board. And to be fair, many of them were holding to see what this decision would be. Mm-hmm. So I'm standing up for fairness and safety for girls.
11: Are any of these incumbents up for reelection in November? And is your organization going to field candidates against them?
12: Yes, we have candidates running for the seats that of the members who will not support girls' safety, particularly in the Lucia Marr School District. Kenny Ennie is probably more of an expert on who they have in Paso Robles Joint Unified School District. And if we have others running, as you know, it's very soon. People don't even declare until next week, and they have about a month to file. So I know of people. I'm not at liberty to disclose their names of all of them yet, but we do have candidates that we are supporting who will be running against the incumbents who are not protecting girls.
11: Does this Supreme Court decision, in your mind, help those candidates, or is this going to rally the other side?
12: I believe that it will help these candidates because this is a 90-10 issue, and it's probably at the very worst, statistically, an 80-20 issue. Most people are for girls in girls' sports and boys in boys' sports. So I believe our candidates who focus on this will drive people to vote for them.
11: All right, Shannon Kessler is with us, 805-543-8830. Let's check in with Will in Grover. Hey, Will.
13: Hi, how are you doing today?
11: Good, Will.
13: First, I want to thank you for having her on here.
11: Sure. Okay.
13: People say you're very liberal. I think you're a very good man that you put her on there. Shannon, thank you very much for what you're doing. And there are a lot of us that are behind you, a whole lot of people that I know.
11: Why are you behind her? Will, why are you behind her?
13: Okay, I'll tell you why. I grew up in the 60s. Okay? If somebody had said that back there, that this was going to happen, you'd say, there's no way this will ever happen. Okay. When I first heard of this years ago, I said, that is the craziest thing I've ever heard in my life. That's what I said. And now it's come to, some people think this is fine, and I don't think it is. I think it is totally unfair for boys to play with girls in any sports, unless it's co-ed. They have co-ed teams, and that's fine. But to take boys and put them against girls, and there's been a few things that have happened in the last several years where girls have been injured by the boys, and I think it's nuts, personally. That's how I feel about it.
11: Stay with us, Will. Shannon?
12: Yes, thank you, Will. I appreciate your encouragement and your perspective. I was 3 years old when Title IX passed in 1972, so I am literally the first generation to have benefited from this. I can remember being a little girl, so it's not just about fairness and safety. You're right, we're dealing with that now, and it's sort of like, what happened here? So I remember sitting and watching my younger brother play sports and asking my mom, why can't I play? She's like, well, they don't have a girls' league. So it's the little towns I lived in, it trickled down to. So by the time I was in junior high, I was traveling, you know, sometimes on the same bus with the boys' team, but we girls played against other girls at other schools, and the boys played against boys.
11: What else? Oh, sorry. What else from you, Will?
13: Oh, that's about it. I appreciate what she's doing, and I pray that she will succeed greatly. Because this has got to stop, as far as I'm concerned.
11: I'm glad you called, Will. Thank you. 805-543-8830. Don's in Aurora Grande. Hey, Don.
14: Hi, Dave.
11: Hi, Don. Hi.
14: I find it curious that this whole argument is a one-direction deal, meaning you don't see biological women trying to compete in men's sports, and that proves that there is a difference in the biological body, which does not get changed by removing your sex organs. And
12: yeah,
14: to top that off, the lack of a penis does not a woman make, but the presence of a penis does a man make.
12: Yep. Thank you for making that point so that I didn't have to say that particular word. So, and I have no problem with that word. It's just that, you know, the Supreme Court ruled on this reasonably. So in the comments, they said separate sports teams for biological males and biological females are reasonable given the inherent physical differences between the sexes. Allowing only biological females to play in women's, girls, and sports can reduce the risk of physical injury and ensure fair competition. This was decided by our Supreme Court. This is part of the decision, and we already knew it. As you mentioned, girls have been harmed. It's unfair to girls. For one thing, in volleyball, the net is 1 foot to 2 foot higher, depend, you know, whether it's boys or girls. And when one of my athletes who's spoken on this, she is a thrower, the discus, the ball that the shot put, is heavier for boys, just plain. And then my own daughter competed in high jump, and the boys wouldn't even come in until it was a foot higher than where the girls started. That is where even the beginning boys began their level of competition.
11: What else, Don?
14: I just question what we're teaching in school or what we're not teaching in school. And any parent who finds out that their school is teaching biology incorrectly should remove their child and either home teach or find another school.
11: I'm glad you called, Don. Thank you. But this isn't about what's being taught in the schools.
12: Well, it is partly, because if you can convince people that there's no difference between males and females, then you can convince them of anything.
11: 805-543-8830 for Shannon Kessler from Save Girls Sports. Let's check in with Bob in San Luis. Hi, Bob.
15: Hi, Dave. Hi, Bob. Shannon.
11: Hi.
12: Hello.
15: Well, I firmly disagree with you, and I am also thinking that Supreme Court decision was an error, because they're not applying this equally to trans women who want to participate in men's sports. That's unequal application of the law.
12: Please describe to me, what is a trans woman?
15: A woman transitioning to a man, that would be a trans man, correct?
12: So what is the person biologically?
11: Can we not get into semantics here?
12: Well, definition terms are important.
11: Yeah.
12: The caller brought this up, and if he's calling in and using the term trans woman, he should define what a trans woman is, because in my mind, a woman is a woman and a man is a man. You don't need a qualifier in front of the word woman or the word man.
11: Bob?
15: What the person wishes to be identified with is what they should be identified with. If they want to call themselves a woman, I think we should respect that. Now, the difference is, people who do want to transition from one gender to the other, they have most of the time a body dysphoria where they don't feel comfortable in their own skin. And it's been proven scientifically that men who want to transition to a woman have the same brainwave patterns that females have. They are biologically female if you look at their complete total anatomy. I think your problem is you specifically focus on their genitalia.
11: Mm. Do you accept dysphoria?
12: Yes, I do. In fact, I have suffered from body dysphoria. As a teenager, I was anorexic. My own particular body dysphoria manifested itself in a manner that I believed I was fat. I got down to 110 pounds at 5'9".
11: So you acknowledge that it exists.
12: I acknowledge body dysphoria. Okay. That is a mental condition that is separate from your biological reality.
11: What else do you want to say to Bob?
12: Bob, I want you to understand that this, from my perspective and the perspective of my organization, is not against any individuals or how they identify. They have a right to identify how they wish to identify. Where my organization wants it to stop is by bringing biologically male bodies into spaces and sports that are meant for biological females. As a female, I can tell you that I will get anxiety severely if a man walks in to the bathroom with me. This has happened to me. It certainly doesn't mean he's going to harm me, but it feels like a violation of my space, and I have a sense of justice and fairness. It is not fair for a male body to compete, nor is it safe with women.
11: What else, Bob?
15: So we have on the collegiate level, some 10 to 12 athletes across the nation. High school level, there could be more. But the fact is that this is going to lead very possibly to sexually assault these young women, because it sounds like you are all about genitalia inspection. And who's going to conduct those inspections?
11: Is that a concern?
12: No. If you're male, you know you're male. If you're female, you know you're female.
11: But if somebody goes is a male and goes into the girls' bathroom, how are you going to make sure?
12: The NCAA has already banned biologically male athletes, men, from women's sports. So has the International Olympic Organization. So the IOC does not allow biological female males in biological female sports and spaces, and they made this decision with great thought and care based upon the physical differences between men and women. I encourage people to watch the IOC video on that topic. It was very, very well handled.
11: Bob, thank you. We've got Garth in Atascadero. Hey, Garth.
16: Hi, David. Hi, Shannon.
11: Hey.
12: Hello.
16: Hi. So I have a hypothetical for you. It's an important one, though. Say you have a daughter, okay, and your daughter, a couple parents complain because they think she's too masculine or too good at her sport, and they want to, you know, do invasive questioning and medical testing to verify her gender. You're fine with that?
12: Well, I do have a daughter, and she competed in the female classes of sports. So mm-hmm. I would say that you could go to what the International Olympic Committee has decided. So again, are you telling me that this is not fair? Is that your question? I'm not really understanding. So yeah, you're proposing a hypothetical, but what?
11: Garth, what do you think of the Supreme Court decisions? She's asking.
16: Well, I think it's a bad decision, and let me tell you why I asked that question. It's not just a hypothetical; it has happened. There was a student in Utah who was investigated because she was really good at her sport, and she was harassed, and she was, questioned about her identity. And I mean, so you're okay with invasive tests for a girl who appears really good in her sport? Now, when I was in high school, we had a miler. This was the state of Nebraska. Her name was Carlene Erickson, and she could beat pretty much any boy in high school in that state. Should she have been investigated and questioned on her gender because she was so good?
11: Are you in favor of that?
12: No, I am in favor of biological males competing with biological males and biological females competing with biological females.
11: But you wouldn't support interrogating young athletes to make sure they're male or female.
12: I don't think that's necessary because all you need is a strand of hair or a drop of any
11: so
12: DNA.
11: You don't need to check genitalia.
12: No, you absolutely do not.
11: All right. Garth, thank you. Let me get this break and before I get too far behind. Shannon Kessler is with us. Callers, please be patient. This is KVEC.
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11: We got Tony in Atascadero. Hi, Tony.
19: Hey, great topic again. The hypothetical comment was kind of, that was way out there. I mean, honestly, okay, when I was born, my birth certificate said boy, okay? When I went to school, I got to go to PE, and when I went to PE, I had to shower with the boys. And if the caller was asking about how do you identify this person that's so good at her, what she does, when she takes a shower, obviously the coach is going to know if she's a boy or a girl.
12: Yeah, I'm not for, privacy being violated of any child. My organization is called Save Girls Sports because we're for girls and women's rights, not against any individuals. It's really basic and simple. Biologically, you are male or you are female, and how you identify is separate from that. I believe that someone has a right to identify how they want to identify. They can do that. That I believe in free speech, and I believe in the First Amendment, so I support that. I do not want biological males in girls' sports. It's right. That simple.
11: Tony, thank you. But is it really that simple?
12: It is that simple. Hmm. People are lying to themselves if they say that there's no difference between men and women. And interesting that both of the callers saying this are men.
11: Oh, but, well, but that's talk
12: like
11: radio.
12: Them,
11: welcome
12: would like
11: to the
12: them,
11: world of talk radio.
12: I exactly.
11: It's all men.
12: That's okay.
11: Okay.
12: And yeah, so, and me. There's.
11: Let's. We got Joseph. Hey, Joseph.
20: Hey, I identify as a call-in person.
11: Okay.
20: Anyway, so I'm far left, and my thing is, I think we should have a third. You know, you have the males, and then you have the females, and it's voluntary. You have a third competition or third run of whatever sport. Male and female could go in it and compete with each other. And that way, how does your guest feel about that?
11: I need a short response, please, Shannon.
12: So their open categories do exist, and I support those.
11: All right, Joseph, thank you. Greg is in Pismo. Hey, Greg.
21: Hey, how you doing, Dave?
11: Good, Greg, thank you.
21: I haven't talked to you for a while.
11: I know. Always good to hear from you, though. Time is tight, though. What's your main point, please?
21: Yeah, I just... I believe that the Supreme Court decision was correct. I think that the only reason you see males participating in female sports is because they're not strong enough or talented enough athletically to compete with other males. And it's an absolute joke that they would then start to steal the thunder from women. It just a horrible, horrible thing to see happen. And I'm a very firm believer that if you want to compete in sports, compete with your own sex.
11: All right, Greg, I appreciate the opinion. Short response to that, please.
12: Thank you, Greg, for saying what's true.
11: All right. So I got about a minute. I want to give the time to you. You've been nice enough to come in, make the case. What do you want people to understand about this issue?
12: This issue is important because it's an attack on girls and women's rights. I don't mean that individuals are attacking us, and I'm standing for girls. In order to change this, we are going to need to change leadership here in California, and so you need to vote for new people. You need to vote for me. I'm running for state assembly, District 30, because our current assembly member, Dawn Addis, supports boys in girls sports. 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
11: All right, but I got 20 seconds. 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
12: Yeah, locally, people can reach out to me on Save Girls Sports Central Coast and on Kessler4CA.com. These are intertwined because this is one of the reasons I'm running for office, is because the state of California is not standing up for girls, and my inkling is that some school boards will. So if you can support members who will support girls, please do so, including me.
11: All right, Shannon, thanks for the conversation. Off we go. News, traffic, weather. Charmaine and Brian Peterson from Senior Living Consultants are featured during the 6 o'clock hour. 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
3: From ABC News, I'm Dave Packer. Less than a month after a ceasefire deal was announced, the U.S. and Iran are once again exchanging missiles. Neighboring countries in the Middle East are coming under fire, and ABC's Martha Raddatz tells us
0: Iran tightening its grip.

0: 29-year-old sons say they think that their father was scared and didn't know who was trying to stop their vehicle.
1: They have no idea why he was picked up that morning, Tuesday morning. They're thinking that perhaps it was because of his white van. He was a construction worker. He had men that he would take to his construction sites, including his own brother and two other men. Maybe they saw that van as a construction van and thought perhaps that he might be targeted that way.
0: Now to a Utah courtroom today where recordings were played and text messages were read between Tyler Robinson, the man accused of killing Charlie Kirk, and his former roommate and romantic partner, Lance Twiggs. Video presented shows Twiggs telling investigators about his interactions with Robinson.
2: I just asked him in person if what he said was true the night before, and he said it was. I started crying a little bit and said he wishes he hadn't done it.
0: Defense attorneys fought to keep the interview video of Twiggs hidden from public view, saying it could influence finding a fair jury. 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
0: Texas to Florida expecting heat index conditions well over 100 degrees. And in the West, records could be set in places like Billings, Montana. ABC News meteorologist Melissa Griffin.
8: There's no relief at night, and it's days in a row of these hot temperatures and high humidity that we get so concerned about. Wilmington, that's going to be 100 degrees is what it feels like on Friday. Slightly cooler as we head into the weekend into places like North Carolina, but it stays well above 100 degrees right through the weekend for places like Florida.
0: The Freedom Fuel Network is a private company that owns the 25 gas stations in the Philadelphia area selling discounted gas. A White House official tells ABC News the administration is not involved and has not provided any funding. ABC's Stephen Portnoy has more.
9: The White House touted the $3.47 per gallon price that's on offer for regular, saying it's a nod to Trump as the 47th president. Now, the Energy Department says the average price of regular in the central Atlantic states is $3.87 a gallon for regular. So you're talking about 40 cents per gallon cheaper from $3.87 to $3.47 than the regional average.
0: In New York.
10: It's a permanent solution to a temporary problem. 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
1: KVEC 920 News Time is 6:06, and we have a little bit of slowing northbound 101 over the Cuesta Grade. Also, Highway 101 at Los Osos Valley Road, an animal hazard dog in and out of the lanes there. Weather tonight, down into the mid and upper 50s. Tomorrow, 90s, 100s inland. The 70s to low 80s, coastal valleys like slow, and 60s, 70s beaches. That's news, traffic, and weather together. I'm Kurt Olson now, back to Hometown Radio with Dave Congleton on News Talk 920 and FM 96.5 KVEC.
2: First up, early in the week, we had our district attorney, Dan Dow, and he was bemoaning the fact that the county refused to fund five of his positions, but one that stuck out was that he wanted a special prosecutor, a special district attorney, just to deal with elder care abuse. 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Thanks for coming in.
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2: All right, Brian, let me start with you. So the district attorney was here saying we really need a staff member to go after elder care abuse. Are you surprised by that? Is it a big problem?
3: Oh, big problem. We see it all the time. Whether it's families who don't visit and take care of their elder one or where they won't pay. We had one not too long ago where they refused to let the parents move in because they wanted the inheritance.
2: Wow.
3: Yeah. Mm-hmm. And wow. Charmaine's heard that story.
4: Oh, yeah.
3: Time after time. So I'm very impressed that Mr. Dow wanted to go after that senior segment. And it's well needed. But
2: I mean, there's enough to justify a special prosecutor?
3: 23% of the population is over 65, so there's room, there's the opportunity for it.
2: Yeah. What do you think, Charmaine?
4: Yeah. You know, it's just a growing population. They say by 2000, the U.S. Census Bureau says by 2035, which I'm already feeling it now in 26, that there'll be more older adults in the United States than children. So it really is an elder abuse, financial or mental or sexual, is really on the rise.
2: Well, Brian, who's likely to do the abuse? Is it a family member, a staff member, or one of these facilities?
3: For physical and sometimes sexual abuse, in-home caregiver outside the family is doing that. For the financial and the mental abuse, that's right across the board.
4: And there's
3: sons, daughters.
4: Yeah. Scams. There's abuse, neglect, especially, you know, the people are lonely. So, you know, these predators prey on them, call them up, and they're so lonely for wanting to talk to someone that they give out important information that they shouldn't.
2: What's needed here, Brian? What should we tell our listeners that they can safeguard against elder abuse?
3: One thing is neighbors, neighborhood watch, especially on that isolated man or woman who's in their own home. There are several mobile home parks in this county that have that set up so that if someone isn't out of their house or something like that, they set it up. That's a great way to do it. The other one is the family to stay in touch somehow or another. And it's not necessarily a phone call. My mother had Alzheimer's. She was great on the phone. But when you get to go see her, it's a whole different story. Because she just said, yes, no, everything's fine, da-da-da. She was not subject to abuse, except for having four boys. But other than that... but other than that, so... And the biggest thing in this county, I think, especially what Mr. Dow was discussing, is the scam aspect. It is rampant in this county.
2: Examples?
3: The phone calls, the emails, the you got to send us the credit, the gift cards from Walmart and all of that. So that
2: if you want to see your daughter again.
3: Right, right.
4: Yeah, there is.
3: And my mother-in-law, Charmaine's mother,
4: yeah,
3: somebody called her and said, we have your granddaughter in Mexico in a jail. And she said, oh, Chantel?
4: Yeah.
3: And so the guy, yeah, Chantel is in the...
4: And they wrote down, they had the name, you know. They just don't think that...
2: Well, then part of the problem is now because of AI, they can replicate somebody's voice.
3: Right.
2: So they could use AI to create Chantel's voice.
3: Right.
2: Don't ask me how they do that.
4: Wow, that's amazing. That's scary.
2: So I tell Cena, don't answer your phone. Just do it all through voicemail.
4: Yeah.
2: Just make all your calls go to voicemail unless you recognize the number.
4: And make sure you have, you know, your family members checking, going online. Besides checking in with their loved one, go online, check their bank account. And kind of oversee that there hasn't been big withdrawals.
2: Is this an area that you work on in senior living consultants?
4: I like kind of coach the family with these things.
2: I mean, this is an issue that comes up in your line.
4: Oh yeah, oh yeah. And the advanced directives is huge. When they call in, we do a thorough intake of their loved one's social, medical, financial needs.
2: For that in a commercial.
4: And it's true. And so we always find out if who's power of attorney over health and finance. That's extremely important, especially when your loved one is in their 80s and 90s and they're starting to get cognitive issues. And if they are got a true diagnosis from a neurologist that they have the beginning of dementia, it's hard to get that. You have to go through conservatorship to get the advanced directive if you don't have it by then.
2: All right. Brian and Charmaine Peterson are with us from Senior Living Consultants. Short break. We'll keep the conversation going. I'm Dave Congleton. We're live. We're local. We're hometown.

0: get in here. They're about to kick off.
1: I'm coming.
0: Boy, this streaming isn't very good. What kind of internet you got?
1: Satellite. This happens all the time. I'll go up on the roof and fix it. Hold my beer.
0: You think that's a good idea?
1: I got this. Oops.
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6: I love the colorful clothes you wear.
7: All right, we're continuing our conversation with our friends from Senior Living Consultants. Charmaine Peterson is here. Brian Peterson is here. How many years for you, Charmaine?
8: That I've been doing Senior Living Consultants?
7: Yes.
8: 20 years.
7: Has it been that long?
8: I did the marketing through Clear Channel because I was working here with you prior to taking over the company in 2006.
7: But the needs haven't changed, have they?
8: No.
7: It's just more of us seniors.
8: Exactly. Mm. And I feel like it's been my calling. It's really, I feel very rewarded.
7: And you practice on Brian because he's a senior.
9: With cognizance disorders.
7: Yeah. No. So, Brian, if I'm not too getting personal here, do you have a plan?
9: We have long-term care insurance.
7: Yeah.
9: But my plan is to just make sure Charmaine takes care of me, and then when I die, it's up to her.
7: She's on her own.
9: Yeah, she's on her own.
8: No.
7: Is that a plan?
8: Yeah, we do have a good retirement plan. That's another thing, you know. Usually people get those long-term care policies in their 50s, and it's a good thing to have because you never know. And there's still some good policies out there.
7: Yeah, but the magic phrase of if you're in your 50s.
9: You got to do it then.
7: Yeah. So if you're over 65, it's too late.
8: Or you could still get it if you don't have preconditioned chronic illness. It would be probably a higher premium at 65.
9: Definitely.
7: All right, so no, I'm just screwed. Unprecedented need for senior care, Charmaine. More than ever before.
8: Well, for regarding senior housing, like options for lower income seniors who can't afford a private pay or a long-term care policy. Currently in SLO County, there's subsidized Section 8 and age-restricted apartments through the HASLO, which is Housing Authority of San Luis Obispo. And seniors 55 and older can apply for rent, and they calculate it based on your income. And you can visit haslo.org or give them a call.
7: But that won't do me any good because I'm a property owner. I own a place. I make too much money. They would never let me in that kind of housing.
9: Not with this huge salary that KVEC gives you.
7: Yeah. But I own my place.
9: Right.
7: So they would expect me to sell it. Then I have income and I'd have too much money.
9: Right. Right.
8: You'd have to spend it down.
9: Welcome to the donut hole, Dave.
7: Well,
8: yeah.
7: Well, explain what you mean by that.
9: Not too much money reduces benefits for you. Not enough money doesn't give you the benefits. Yeah. So mm-hmm. There lies the donut hole.
8: Mm-hmm. Yep. And but there is, you know, for lower income seniors, if they need assistance with like grooming, bathing, dressing, they can, you know, rely on the state, which is SSI program. And it can, they do take your monthly payment.
7: Well, that's what my parents did in their final years. Mm-hmm. But they got it. My brother pulled some strings.
8: Oh, yeah.
7: And got them into a very nice facility down in Claremont. His minister, this was a place, I think it was Pilgrim Place. It was for missionaries overseas. It was all these missionaries who'd come home and and then my parents were put in there. And they just they took their Social Security every month.
9: Right.
7: And
9: that's
7: it was
9: perfect.
7: Very nice. It was always appreciative to my brother for doing that.
8: And for other seniors, they spend down to where they qualify for Medicare. In other states, it's called Medicaid.
7: Yeah.
8: But here, Medicare, if you spend down to where you qualify for Medicare, then Medicare and Medi-Cal would pay for skilled nursing.
7: But I go back to my original point, Charmaine, and you mentioned it, the rise of seniors. And so it was by 2035, we're going to have more senior citizens than we have children?
8: Yes.
7: Our system's not ready to handle that.
8: Mm-mm. We need double in assisted living communities here on the Central Coast.
7: We're not ready, Brian.
9: Mm-mm. Nope.
7: It's less than 10 years away.
8: And a lot of the facilities have waiting lists, probably, you know, 60 people deep. But with that said, with this age group, 85, 90, you know, 1 minute they might have be full, the next minute have an opening. A lot of people are just getting on the waiting list. They're not ready to move, but they call them when they have an opening, and then they can.
9: In the medical field, I mean, they keep you alive long enough for you to run out of money. It's really what's going on. That's a line I heard on the golf course today, Dave.
7: Okay.
8: Yeah.
7: Well, what do you think?
9: I think it's true in some circumstances. I'm not advocating helpful suicide or whatever that's called, but there is not a quality of life on a lot of this long-term care beds, hospital situation. Like your father. Yeah. He didn't get out of bed for 2 years, right?
8: Mm-hmm. And, you know, there's also seniors could stay at home with family helping out, members coming by daily, caregiver coming into the home. But in-home care is the most expensive care, more than going into one of these life enrichment homes. 24/7 in-home care at your own home is about $30,000 for each month.
7: $30,000 a month?
8: Mm-hmm.
7: $30,000 a
8: month? Yes, for 24/7 care at your home. And they don't even do med management. So, and sometimes med management is
7: $30,000 a month?
8: A month. I mean, it's cost prohibitive. People just can't do it. That's why they come out with me, because the homes from Paso Robles to Napomo start at about $6,300 a month. So, a quarter.
7: $6,300 a month?
8: Yeah. A quarter of what in-home care would cost. And that includes all your meals, utilities, water, transportation, where bringing a caregiver in, you still have to go and buy meals and keep your water, electricity on. And the socialization is really key going into a life enrichment for a senior.
7: I always ask about Santa Maria. Tell me I can save money if I go to Santa Maria.
8: Yes. And so here it runs about $6,000 plus a month, but in Santa Maria, I just placed a lady last week for $100 a day, 24/7, all the meals, $3,000 a month.
9: And that's very rare.
8: But that is rare.
7: And what is she getting for that $3,000 a month?
8: 24-hour care. And they, you know, it's a little six-bed. Most of the homes, there's 125 homes from Paso Robles to San Ynez, and most of them are the little six-bed homes where they are licensed for just six people or less.
7: Does she get her own room?
8: And she got her own room.
7: Own bathroom?
8: No. Share a bath. But she does have dementia, so, you know.
7: So she won't know.
8: They prefer taking them to the restroom.
9: Well, it's true. Yeah, it is.
7: Yeah. She won't know.
8: Yeah, they don't want them to, you know, in the middle of the night, try to get into their own restroom and take a shower or something. So it's good.
7: So 3,000 versus, and why the disparity?
8: And, the homes are just as nice.
7: People want to live here as demand.
8: Yep. Supply and demand. And it costs less in Santa Maria to run a home. You can still buy a home for $400,000. You can't touch a home in San Luis for like $1 million. So it just, apples and oranges, but the home care is just as nice in Santa Maria.
7: So, Charmaine, is the these care facilities, is it like real estate? You, as you mentioned, you buy a house, it's going to be $1 million. You can go to Santa Maria for $3,000. It's like you can go to Alabama and probably buy a cheap house.
9: Oh, yeah.
7: But you have to live in Alabama, Brian.
8: Exactly.
9: Absolutely. Several of our friends have moved to North Carolina just because of the cost of living is so much lower there.
8: Than in California.
7: Well, my friend Jack Green, who used to be a longtime contributor to this broadcast, he left here. He moved to Vicksburg, Mississippi.
8: Oh, wow.
7: Right? He bought a house for $40,000.
8: Oh, my goodness.
7: And he's a Civil War buff. So,
9: great.
7: He left here, and within 1 year, he bought a house, met a woman, got married, just began a whole new life as a retired Civil War historian.
8: Wow, that is interesting. The houses are that inexpensive?
7: If you're willing to live in Mississippi.
8: Yeah. Right.
7: And I, with all due respect to anyone who might be listening from Mississippi, very nice people, but there's a reason why it's so affordable.
9: Right.
8: Yeah. It's probably real humid, the climate.
7: Yeah.
8: Yeah.
7: It's just different. Anyway, always good to be in conversation with Brian and Charmaine Peterson from Senior Living Consultants, talking a little bit about elder care abuse, what's happening out there, the rise in the senior population, and the fact we are not prepared for that. What the heck are we supposed to do?

0: ABC News, I'm Dave Packer. Less than a month after a ceasefire deal was announced, the U.S. and Iran are once again exchanging missiles. ABC's Martha Raddatz.
1: Iran tightening its grip on the Strait of Hormuz. That's causing the cost of oil to rise, and here at home, gas prices, which had started to fall during the ceasefire, now ticking back up to $3.83 a gallon.
0: Despite the attacks, a U.S. official says the U.S. and Iran continue to engage in technical negotiations on nuclear issues. Former U.S. Olympian David Hearn pleading not guilty to a felony charge, alleging he damaged the Lincoln Memorial reflecting pool. Prosecutors allege Hearn pulled up the liner of the pool, damaging 2 square feet of the bottom. His lawyers say he's being singled out because of the failings of President Trump's reflecting pool renovations. A source close to Graham Plattner privately told staff that he plans to officially file paperwork to withdraw from the main Senate race on Monday. This is ABC News.
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0: You have landed on the Dave Congleton Show, always your hometown radio talk show. Kurt is doing such a great job today, but I just want to give everybody a heads up. You're going to be taking some time off. You're going to be away next week on a well-deserved vacation.
1: That's right. Actually, I'm just doing a recharge because the Mid-State Fair is coming, and there will be, let's see, one, two, three people not in the building here. So I've got to hold it down, and to hold the ship down, I need a good rest beforehand.
2: Yeah.
0: Well said. Well, hey, Kurt will enjoy his vacation, but he'll be back with us after the 4th. Charmaine and Brian Peterson with us. Were you ever involved with the fair when you were with Claire Channel?
2: Yeah. Yeah. We had to do our 2 hours in the booth, and, you know, then you got to walk around, and we saw some great concerts at Mid-State. What was some of the...
3: Tom Petty, curly-haired guy.
0: Curly hair guy.
3: That doesn't narrow it down for you. Lenny Kravitz.
2: Lenny Kravitz, that's it.
3: Yeah. Tom Petty was great. Bob Dylan we saw there. Mm-hmm. Rod we saw there.
0: I saw some of those.
3: Yeah.
0: Anyway, we're chatting about what's happening with seniors. Charmaine is reminding us that there is an unprecedented need for senior care. By 2035, we're going to have more seniors than we have children. Brian has been reinforcing District Attorney Dan Dow's call for a prosecutor just to handle elder care abuse. Do they come down, Brian, back to you for a second on this. Do they come down on this, meaning are there people going to jail for elder care abuse?
3: Oh, absolutely.
0: Are we getting serious about it?
3: Absolutely. These homes and the large facilities, too, are governed, controlled research by the Ombudsman Office. And they go out and inspect these homes, everything from the water temperature to all of that stuff. And if the ombudsman finds a problem, then that is referred to the district attorney.
0: That's Jones, right?
2: Yeah, Karen Jones.
0: Karen Jones.
2: She's wonderful.
0: She's been doing that for a long time.
2: Oh, yeah. I used to
3: She is an advocate for this county, definitely.
2: She really is. And she oversees the hospitals, the skilled nursing facilities, and the large communities to the small board and cares.
0: On the Frederick Law text line, Susan checks in. Hey, Susan. Can Charmaine and Brian recommend a book or reliable website to compare costs in other states for senior care, assisted living, residences, dementia care residences, etc.?
2: That's what we do. But just give us a call.
0: Well, but
3: she means out of state.
0: She means out of state.
2: Oh, out of state. Let me noodle that around.
0: And
2: have
0: I know,
2: her call me.
0: I know this woman, and she's our general age, and she lives in San Luis, but she's toying with the idea of going out of state because it'd be cheaper, and she's on a fixed income.
2: Yeah.
0: So you would expect, though, to be cheaper in other
3: Absolutely.
0: States.
3: Absolutely. Yeah.
2: It really is. Like Oregon is the assisted living places are a lot less. And Arizona. But here, you know, we haven't gotten to the point where Medicare will pay or Medi-Cal will pay. But I've heard down the road, California might be getting these assisted living homes on board with Medi-Cal.
0: Hmm. But is it cheaper enough to make a difference? I mean, it might be cheaper in Oregon, but can I save enough money to make it worthwhile moving all the way up there?
3: If you go to Biloxi, Mississippi, you can get it.
0: No, I've been to Mississippi. Again, I've been there.
2: But have Susan call me.
0: In Mississippi, they pay you.
2: Oh, they pay you.
3: I think there was a federal program that ran a cost analysis across the United States, but I have no idea how to get a hold of it.
0: What's that phone number, Charmaine?
2: Our phone number is 805-545-5901.
0: If you want in on this conversation with the Petersons, you have a question, have a comment, as we talk about what's happening, not happening with senior care, always good to hear from you. 805-543-8830. Give us a call. Shoot us a text. And so here I am in my early 70s, and I don't have a plan.
2: Well, do you have advance directives?
0: Yes.
2: Power of attorney over health and finance.
0: Yes.
2: And when you apply, which you've already done, but for those of you out there are applying for Medicare, make sure you do it 3 months before your 65th birthday.
0: Yes, but that's health care. I'm talking about living.
3: Right.
0: Yeah. I'm talking about surviving to my parents' age. They both lived well into their 90s. And they had three sons to take care of them. I got a dog.
2: I have a client now that has, through the IHSS program, she's got, for her husband with dementia, and he's got the really rough dementia, Lewy body, 70 hours a year of free caregiving services. And Caregiving Resource gives you about 10 hours a week in caregiving at your home. So it's...
0: Yeah, but how do I find out all that stuff, Charmaine?
2: You call me.
0: I gotta do
2: call
0: research.
2: Call Senior Living Consultants.
0: I got to do research on this.
3: Yes, you do. Mm-hmm. Yes, you do.
2: And you want to make sure you have a PPO, not an HMO.
0: I have trouble PP. My age,
2: we are just not a HMO county.
0: What do you mean? Explain.
2: So, like, for your health care, there is, like, CCPN is an HMO company, and I think Dr. Talley takes an HMO, but basically the doctors, if they take new clients on as a resident, as a patient, it's a PPO.
0: On the Frederick Law text line, listeners are asking, what do you know about retirement centers in Baja, California?
2: Ooh.
0: Just south of the border.
3: I actually read an article. The article was about dentistry.
0: Yeah.
3: A lot of people driving down there for the dentistry, but that is definitely one viable resource for a lot less money per month.
0: I recall an article that the retirement centers there are about one-third less. So you take the Santa Maria example, you can go and you could live in Baja for $2,000.
2: Right. That's so true. I have a girlfriend who's going to retire and she's going there.
0: $4,000. What do you know?
2: She said I could get a beautiful place with assistance between $1,500 to $2,000 a month and all of the amenities where, you know, is a really good price.
0: Would you go?
2: Baja.
0: Yeah.
2: Yeah.
0: Yeah, would you go? Would you?
2: I don't know.
3: She wouldn't leave her grandkids, but
2: my six grandkids.
3: If she dies first, I'm there.
2: Yeah.
0: The Frederick Law text line. Are you saying that Medi-Cal will get a break, but those of us who have worked and never gotten anything free, we pay?
3: Yes. Yes. Medi-Cal right now will pay for a skilled nursing facility long-term in a bed. And it runs Medi-Cal almost $6,000 a month for that. If we could place them in a home in Santa Maria for $3,000, $4,000, $5,000, that's going to save the state money. So it makes sense in that arena. But yes, your tax dollars are paying for Medicare, Medicaid.
2: Yeah.
0: See, I'd go to Baja. You're close enough to San Diego.
3: Yeah.
2: Yeah.
0: I mean, why not if you can save that kind of money?
2: Oh, yeah.
0: And you'd be close enough to the border in case there was trouble. Mm-hmm. You could get away. Charmaine, you wanted to mention one other example of abuse out in Morro Bay.
2: Oh, yeah. I was saying on the break, I've got lots of cases, which is pretty sad, over the 20 years I've been doing this. But this one in particular was, I was trying to place this man out in Morro Bay several years ago, but his grandkids were taking his Social Security money because they were hooked on drugs. And I had to report, I'm a mandated reporter, had to report that so I could place him. And it's really sad when you see that.
0: It's very sad to see older parents being taken advantage of by their kids for whatever reason. And exactly. I'm suspecting that's happening more and more.
2: Yeah. And if you do have a loved one that is still remaining at home, I just took this other son out, and he stays with his mom a lot of times, but he travels a lot too. But he has cameras in the living room, kind of tucked up in the ceiling, with a voice, so he can see his mom and remind her, hey, mom, you haven't taken your meds yet. Let me see you go over and get your meds out of the med pillbox, and he's got cameras throughout the house so he can, you know, observe his mom when he's not living there at the house.
0: That could be the future.
3: Mm-hmm.
0: Grandparents, parents under surveillance.
2: Yeah.
0: Watching them all the time.
2: That's right.
0: Hmm.
2: Keeping them safe.
0: I don't know how I feel about that, Brian. How do you feel about it?
3: Well, if you don't mind me naked watching TV, come on.
2: Stop not.
0: Oh, great. That's an image I'm not going to get out of my mind. All right. Short break. We'll come back for a final segment with my guest. I'm Dave Congleton. This is News Talk 920 KVEC.
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0: In our final segment with Brian and Charmaine Peterson from Senior Living Consultants on the Frederick Law text line, can you reiterate what the cost would be for a single family home, six bed home in the North County on average?
2: Probably start around $6,500 a month, but keep in mind that's all your food. Food's gone up. That's why the costs in San Luis Obispo County for these life enrichment assisted living communities have gone up, because everything's gone up. But I'd say they start the most expensive home on the Central Coast that provides excellent care is probably about $10,500 to $11,000 a month.
0: Who's number one?
2: And
0: who's 10 to 11,000 a month?
2: The Rose Group, and they have 15 facilities. So they've really merged, the son and dad merged together just this year. So
3: they have facilities that start less than that too.
2: Yeah,
3: 75, 7.
0: Mm-hmm. Oh, good. I was worried that I wouldn't be able to afford it.
3: But there's a new facility in Atascadero.
2: Uh-huh.
3: That was used to be a skilled nursing facility. What's their pricing?
2: They're about 10,000.
3: Really?
2: Yeah.
3: Wow. Not Ingleside. I'm talking about the...
2: Yeah. Welcome home. Yeah. Up in Atascadero. Used to be skilled nursing. And then it got bought. And now it's a really nice assisted living.
0: One would think with the stats that you're talking about earlier, Charmaine, that there is going to be this huge demand for senior care, that there would be more people trying to figure out how to take advantage of that and open up more senior centers.
2: Oh, yeah. And I can help you. If you want to open up a board and care home licensed for six people, I can walk you through the whole thing.
0: Is it complicated?
2: It's not complicated. And
3: it's time consuming.
0: But you got to have a house.
2: And I think the biggest challenge is getting good caregivers.
0: Yeah.
2: But you have, for a little six-bed, usually two or three caregivers during the day, depending, you know, the level of care of the six clients. If they're in a wheelchair, probably three caregivers during the day. And then at night, one awake that stays awake all night. And
0: well, let's take a call. Garth is with us on KVEC. Hey, Garth.
11: Hey, how's it going?
0: Good.
11: So I think one of the major problems we have right now is the chronic understaffing of these long-term care facilities, and this is a chronic issue. It's not just a few facilities; it's an industry issue, and I think that probably, if we're going to talk about elder abuse, that's the number one thing we should be talking about, is the profit. You know, these facilities just seeking profit and understaffing. I worked in a facility that did exactly that and battled with them for years.
3: Was that a skilled nursing facility?
11: Yes, I believe they call it a skill. You know, it's not in existence anymore. It used to be in San Luis Obispo. Mm-hmm. But they called it, you know, a long-term care facility.
0: Was it on Marsh Street?
2: Augusta.
11: No, it was by Laurel Lane.
2: Yeah.
11: In that area. Right. You know, I'm not even sure what's there now. But
3: Mission View.
11: But I know that this problem has just increased since I worked in the industry, and I think that's the major problem is the chronic understaffing in these long-term care facilities. You know, none of them are good.
2: You're absolutely right. Skilled nursing is very institutional, and you know, we have probably a dozen of those facilities on the Central Coast. And usually when a senior has an event, they go to the hospital, they stay three midnight stays, they get rehabbed in these skilled nursing facilities, and they can get rehab up to 99 days as long as they're improving. But the ratio in skilled nursing, not the assisted living homes, he's talking about the skilled nursing facilities, is usually one caregiver for, and she has to oversee 12 to 18 clients.
0: 12 to 18?
11: Yes.
2: And
11: yes,
2: you could press your pendant to get help to the restroom, and you could wait 40 minutes. He's absolutely right.
11: Yeah.
2: Understaffed, big time.
11: Yeah, and not only is it abusive to the residents, it's abusive to the staff because, you know, waking up in nightmares about trying to get to the amount of, you know, patients that you had to care for during the day. So it's criminal, and there needs to be some major changes in the long-term care facility staffing.
0: I'm glad you called, Garth. Thank you. But how would that happen?
2: Ombudsman, just have him call the ombudsman, and if he suspects.
0: Yeah, but how do you get facilities to hire more people? I wonder how much they actually get paid. Is this a high demand job? Something tells me it's not.
2: And it's hard to get caregivers after, you know, the pandemic, COVID. A lot of people just went into another field.
0: So, Brian, am I better off in a six bed house or a bigger facility?
3: You in a bigger facility.
0: Okay.
2: Yeah.
0: The average person.
3: The average. We try to place people to the highest level of socialization we can get away with. Mm-hmm. So if I have somebody who's articulate and can converse with you, but has maybe a walking problem or something like that, then I want him in a larger facility where he goes down to a restaurant and has dinner and there's activities and things going on. And as you decline, then the six beds come into play more and more.
2: Mm-hmm.
3: So,
0: but, I mean, what's the advantage of a six bed as opposed to a larger?
2: So the larger facilities, they do dressing, bathing, med management, the assisted side, but they only do it like they're not allowed to do a two person transfer. Like if they had a man 200 and they had to get him out of bed, he was more bedridden, and get him off the toilet, that's more of a six bed. They do the highest care. Where the big facilities, they're not allowed to take two caregivers off of the floor.
0: Is a six bed cheaper than a bigger one?
3: Not necessarily.
2: No, not necessarily. But in a way, the longer you keep a loved one that is really spiraling and needs a lot of care, those big facilities will just nickel and dime. It'll get too cost prohibitive. The care could be $10,000, and then you're still paying for the rent and food of $7,000, you see. So you can go.
0: And that's what it is now. Imagine what it would be like 5 years from now.
3: All right.
2: Yeah, I know. But it's really important to come out with us, even if you never make a move from your home. Just come out and explore. It
0: if
2: takes
0: I'm
2: about
0: 70, Charmaine, which I wish I was, it's kind of like I can go down and pay for my funeral. In fact, that's on my list of things to do. Can I make a deal now with any local care facilities and pay the current rate, even if I'm not ready to go?
2: No. Oh. No.
0: They should have that, right?
2: They should.
3: Well, advantage to you, but not to them.
2: Because right now you don't need any care, so it would just be the flat rate for the meals, activities, transportation. Once you need the care, that's when the care's separate in those big buildings.
0: I think Brian's older than I am. I don't know why he's laughing.
3: I'm 71.
0: Oh, okay.
3: What are you, 73?
0: Yeah. Rumors.
2: Oh, you're as young as you feel. I just talked to a man yesterday. I went on a tour with my clients, and he's 106 and alert.
0: Oh, it's going to be Harry. Is that Harry?
2: He was born in 1920.
0: Is that Harry?
3: Harry?
2: Yeah. No, okay. That's not his name.
0: Okay.
2: But HIPAA, I can't say.
0: All right.
2: But yeah, he was a great guy. He had the whole master bedroom and a little six bed.
0: Harry's a World War II pilot.
2: Oh, and he's 106?
0: Wow. It could be him. It's been about 5 or 6 years since I went to his 100th birthday party. He was at that place at Laurel Lane that I guess is no longer around.
3: Uh-huh.
2: Oh. And you know, this man was in a little six bed. I placed him there probably 7 years ago. I couldn't believe.
0: Maybe I can afford a four bed. Right now, I'm just in a one bed.
3: You can afford a bunk bed, maybe.
0: Yeah. All right, Charmaine, always good to see you. I'll give you a chance for a commercial here. Oh, why should people come to Senior Living Consultants?
2: Well, you know, our service is no charge to the family, and just come and explore options with me. It takes about an hour and a half, and we go see these places, see what they cost, see what they're like. It's the fear of the unknown, really. It's good to get out there and explore. Like I said, even if you don't have to make a move from your home, because things happen on a turn of a dime. With the elderly.
0: Why are you looking at me when you say elderly?
2: No, I'm just looking at you because I like looking at you. No.
3: Mm-hmm. Should we have looked at Mr. Olson?
0: Yeah. Kurt, you got a plan?
1: Dave, I think if I fall in the donut hole, I'm going to try and eat my way out. That's donuts. That's the only thing I can think of. I have no plan at all.
0: Yeah.
2: And get the
0: Kurt and I are going to die in the air because we've done it many times already.
1: No, I said it's going to be the end of the world if the two of us die on the air. The world will be crashing down and you and I will be at the microphones.
0: Speak for yourself.
2: My longest living lady that I got out of skilled nursing when she was 99. And also skilled nursing, you get a lot of C. diff and bed sores because they just they can't move you if you're bedridden fast enough.
0: What a pleasant
2: anyway.
0: Plot. All right, Brian, final thoughts?
3: Don't get old.
2: Okay, yeah, we're all going to get there.
0: That's
2: someday.
0: The message of this.
2: But she lived to 110. That was.
0: But I don't want to live that long if this is what my future is. Don't you understand?
2: She was still writing out her checks.
0: Yeah. Well, she probably had money in the account. One last time, the website, please, Charmaine.
2: Our website is seniorlivingconsultants.com. I have a lot of blogs on there, too, that you can look up.
0: Phone number?
2: 805-545-5901.
0: Good to see you both. Thank you very much.

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1: From ABC News, I'm Dave Packer. The U.S. and Iran trading more attacks while traffic in the Strait of Hormuz grinds to a standstill. Iran hitting U.S. interests in the Gulf earlier today. In several Gulf states, U.S. officials say they intercepted dozens of Iranian drones and missiles. Those strikes coming after American forces launched a second night of attacks on Iranian targets. ABC's Martha Raddatz.
2: President Trump insists Iran wants to make a deal, a claim he's repeated throughout this war, now 5 months long.
3: And they want to make a deal so badly.
2: But Iran instead firing missiles and explosive drones at U.S. bases in Bahrain and Kuwait, with the U.S. Embassy in Jordan warning all Americans to seek cover. Those strikes intercepted.
1: An Idaho woman who claimed her toddlers died last year after being vaccinated is facing murder charges, with prosecutors saying it wasn't vaccines that killed the

0: later, reading text messages between the two.
1: Tyler says, I had enough of his hatred. Some hate can't be negotiated out. I am sorry to involve you. And then Lance replies, you weren't the one who did it, right? And Tyler says, I am. I'm sorry.
0: Robinson turning himself in 33 hours after the shooting.
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2: In Houston after a father of three was shot and killed by ICE agents. Members of Lorenzo Salgado Araujo's family say that they've been in the U.S. for decades. Homeland Security officials have claimed self-defense but not shown any evidence. ABC's John Quinones has more.
3: The Harris County District Attorney's Office has said that they're going to get involved and they're going to conduct their own investigation. And now they're going into these buildings, confiscating videotapes, if any do exist.
2: Cases of the parasitic infection known as cyclosporiasis have been found in several states. Health experts are sounding the alarm on how to avoid the infection and spot symptoms.
4: Infections caused by a microscopic parasite are increasing across multiple states, according to the CDC. Michigan remains at the center of the cyclosporiasis outbreak, reporting more than 1,200 cases. Ohio health officials report more than 170 cases. The CDC says infection can cause cramping and low-grade fever, along with vomiting and severe diarrhea. The parasite spreads through food or contaminated feces. Health experts say cleaning produce or fruit along with hand washing can reduce the risk of infection. Michelle Franzen, ABC News.
2: The National Association of Realtors says that the national median home sales price has reached $440,000, a 1.8% jump from June of last year. This is the highest it's been when looking at data going back to 1999. Dave Packer, ABC News.
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9: 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And we have got so much to talk about. Robin Coleman from Wood Humane Society is going to be joining us. We check in with Mimi from Central Coast Gymnastics. Sky McClellan is going to be dropping by from the Slow Film Fest and the Palm Theater. And we add to all that a great big end of the week happy hour to send you on your way for another Central Coast weekend. 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
12: 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They're some of our favorites. And now we bring you another story from Steve Trice. 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

0: tells us the story of his marriage, and in light of an upbringing of many divorces and alcoholism. Here's Steve.
1: When Nan and I talked about getting married when we were 23, 24 years old, I told her at one point, I said, "You don't want to marry me. I don't think you like it." And she said, "What do you mean? I want to marry you." And I said, "Well, I get up and go to work at 7 o'clock in the morning, and I get home at 11 o'clock at night, because I had been trained up by my daddy, and I learned how to be, I wasn't an alcoholic, but I was a workaholic, you know, was getting my value out of my job." And she said, I thought very naively at the time, "Steve, that's enough for me. That's okay. That'll be great." I said, "Oh, okay." So we went ahead and got married, and a year later we had our first child. It wasn't that literal. I wasn't 11 o'clock every night. And then we had our second child pretty quick after that. At that point, I was off to Target stores in Minneapolis. I'd leave Minneapolis, I'd go to Hong Kong, fly back to Tokyo, come back home, get back on the airplane and go to Minneapolis. It was just constant. And one day, Nan said, "Steve, tomorrow, Saturday, I've accepted a part-time job. I'm going to be working at a gift shop." I said, "Oh, that's neat. Who's going to take care of the kids?" And she said, "Steve, I've been taking care of the kids for the last few years. It's your problem. You figure it out." The previous Saturday was the last Saturday that I ever worked. I never worked another Saturday. I had always worked on Saturdays. So I started becoming a little bit better. And then we had a significant problem a few months later. And she said, "Steve, this thing of you being gone all the time, it's not working." And I said, "But wait a minute, do you remember what she said back before we got married, that, you know, 7 to 11, that was fine, that was all you needed?" She said, "Guess what, I've changed the rules. Not going to work anymore." And I said, "Oh." And after being raised in the family that I was raised in, I was scared to death that I was going to lose my family. And I would, on that day, and I look back, did I know the Lord Jesus Christ? No. Can I look back and see His hand on my life all the way through my life? And that day, I knew that I didn't want to lose my family. And I knew that I was getting ready to. And I went to my dad the next day, and I said, "Dad, I'm not working after 6 o'clock anymore. So now I'm Monday through Friday, early in the morning until 6 o'clock, and it got better and better and better and better. And I worked out of workaholism and learned it, and learned to take care of my family, to be a Boy Scout leader, to go on campouts with my kids, to go to the lake and spend weekends and water ski and all those things, and just loved being a family man." We had a fight one day. I remember exactly where it was, right outside of our master bathroom in our bedroom. We had had an argument, and with my background and my mentality, and I was fed up. And I said, "Honey, I'm out of here." She kind of took about 2 steps forward and stood right in front of me. And she looked up at me and she said, "Steve, you might be able to walk out that door, but I just want you to know I can't." She said, "I said, till death do us part. And I believe it and I'm committed to it. And you got to do what you got to do. But what I hope you'll do is stand here with me and we'll work it out together." I can't say enough about how my bride has helped me in my life. My bride, Nianne, and I have now been married for 48, almost 49 years. Our marriage is growing. Our marriage is getting better every day. We pray together. We ask the Lord to grow our marriage. Our sons have been married 19 and 20 years. We pray for them that the Lord will teach our sons how to love their wives, their wives how to love and respect their husbands, that they'll teach our sons and their wives how to train up their children in the way that they should go. Our oldest grandchild is 13, and we pray for her husband. She doesn't have a husband yet. She will someday, maybe. And we pray for our little 11 and 10-year-old three little guys. We pray for their wives. We pray for their children, their grandchildren, and their great-grandchildren, and that they will grow up as God's disciples, following Him.
0: And great job, as always, to Alex, and a special thanks to Steve Trice for sharing that story. And it's a humbling story, but that's a lot of guys, and frankly, a lot of women, too. We have our problems that we bring to any marriage. And workaholism, well, in the end, that was Steve's getting his identity through work and having a wife who loved him enough to bring him out of that. As he put it, I worked out of being a workaholic. Steve Trice's story, his bride's, his family's, here on Our American Stories.

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0: This is Our American Stories, and up next, a story you likely won't forget. Across the state of Iowa, people can find the Freedom Rocks. These rocks, painted by Ray Bubba Sorensen, depict local military heroes and scenes of battle as a thank you to American veterans. Here's our own Monty Montgomery with the story.
7: Ray Bubba Sorensen was born in the heartland of America.
8: So I was born in Creston, Iowa, and I grew up in a little town of Fontenelle, Iowa, about 600 people. You know, played about every sport, and just had kind of your normal generic high school or small town upbringing before technology really hit, I guess. So my Uncle Ted served in Vietnam as a Navy CB, and you know, most of the country knows that, you know, our Vietnam veterans weren't treated very well when they returned back from service and they came home to a very ungrateful nation, and you know, some were spat on, some were, you know, protested as they got off buses and planes, and a lot of those guys kind of hid their service or were ashamed of their service. And my mom told me about all that, and you know, that never sat well with me. And then of course, like as I was growing up, movies like Rambo, TV shows like Tour of Duty, old shows, World War II dramas like Combat, my mom would watch those with me. And although, you know, they were, you know, fictional, they were based on actual narratives of Vietnam veterans, World War II veterans. So my mom was able to kind of illustrate to me the service and sacrifice of all of these men and women, how much, especially our Korean War, which was a forgotten war, and our Vietnam veterans were treated when they came back. And that just really stuck with me, you know. And as I grew up, I started to, I guess, parallel stories here, become interested in art. Like I said, I had a love for football, so a lot of my artwork is, you know, patriotic, or it was very much sports based. So, you know, I kind of just started, I guess, on this diverging course of my love for veterans and, you know, my patriotism growing and me growing as an artist. Just kind of set me on this course to, I wanted to say thank you to our veterans.
9: But the birth of Ray's ultimate idea to say thank you happened in a movie theater.
8: What the ultimate spark was is I was sitting in a movie theater watching the movie Saving Private Ryan. And, you know, if you've seen that movie, you know, the first half hour, you know, our men, and you could even say boys, some of them were 17, 16, 17, 18 years old, are literally storming the beaches of Normandy, spilling their guts for our country. And it was just so realistic, so in your face of, you know, what maybe a glimpse of what war was like. And I just left the theater saying, I've got to find a way to say thank you to all our men and women that serve this country. And that was kind of the birth of the Freedom Rock. When I had the idea to, you know, paint the very first Freedom Rock, I thought, where am I going to put this mural? Where, you know, I have no experience as a mural artist. So for me, I wasn't going to, you know, tap some business owner on the shoulder and say, hey, I have no experience at all. Can I paint the side of your wall? So, you know, my thoughts turned to the rock out there. The first rock was known as just the rock. The rock, it sits next to a rock quarry, and, you know, they're mining, you know, gravel and limestone and things out of this quarry, and they hit this huge granite boulder. So they just left it there as a marker to the entrance to the quarry, and kids started graffitiing it. And I started tagging it with, you know, all sorts of stuff. You know, I think there's been marriage proposals. There was a giant M&M at once. I have one of the pictures, though. One of the funnier ones was Santa Claus with his pants down, mooning the traffic around Christmas. And that's just kind of how it went. And I thought, hey, for Memorial Day, I'm going to go out there. I'm going to throw my paint on there, say thank you to the veterans. And, you know, my thought was, it's going to get painted over and be long forgotten. You know, it was just going to be my one time to say thank you, and then it was going to continue to be graffitied through the years. I grabbed all the paint I could, what I thought was outdoor paint. I mixed oil and acrylic, which is a huge no-no in the art world. I had no idea what I was doing, but I was going to kind of teach myself how to paint a mural. And so that was the start of it. And I was bound and determined to say thank you to these veterans. And you know, my mom and dad always tell this little side story. I'm a college student, so I'm broke. And I was like, Mom, can you buy the paint for this rock? I want to say thank you to our veterans. And she called Dad, and she was like, he wants to go paint that large boulder north of town. You know, do I buy the paint? It's going to be $50. And Dad was like, do it. That sounds like a heck of a project. And so they kind of both take credit for, you know, buying the first paint for the original Freedom Rock, and that's how it was born. I painted Thank You Veterans for Our Freedom and the flag raising at Iwo Jima, because that is my all-time favorite picture. And it happened exactly like I thought. I painted it, lasted for a few months, thank you to the veterans. Somebody painted over it, fine, moving on. But the thing is Memorial Day came around again, and some local veterans asked, hey, will you go out there and paint that same thing that you did last year for us? And I thought, you know what? I'm going to do one better. And so I went out there and I painted Lee Teeter's Reflections, or at least a version of it, you know, painting it on a rock. And like I said, as a as a budding mural artist, I still have a lot to learn, but I gave a shot at, you know, that famous Reflections Vietnam Veterans Memorial wall painting and some other scenes, and that ended up lasting for an entire year, which was unheard of with The Rock. It always got painted over within a month or two, but nobody touched that one. And so it lasted a year, and that was like around the town, around Adair County, where The Rock was famous. Everybody's like, oh my God, nobody's painted over The Rock. Nobody, what's gonna happen? Nobody painted over The Rock. Are we just leaving this how it is? And instead of doing that, I thought, well, I don't wanna kill the spirit of The Rock changing. You know, people kind of got used to it having different artwork on it. So I thought, well, I'll go out there and I'll paint another different scene thanking our veterans. And so that's kind of what snowballed it into the annual tradition of, you know, I go out there at the start of May and I allow myself the month of May. I finish my new artwork thanking our veterans, and I'm always done by Memorial Day no matter what. So some years get more detail than others, just depending on weather and time and how many visitors I get. And that's kind of the whole story of how The Rock became, I guess, my canvas of choice, and how I've spent the past 22 years repainting it every Memorial Day.
9: And since then, Ray's project has expanded beyond the original Rock. It's a much, much larger operation now because of some interesting Iowan inspiration.
8: I started the what's known as the Freedom Rock Tour. I had the idea to try and paint a smaller version of the original Freedom Rock in every single one of Iowa's 99 counties. I don't know if you know, politics-wise, we have a very famous senator from Iowa, Chuck Grassley. He's always known for doing what's called the full Grassley, and that means, you know, visiting every single Iowa county, you know, every time he runs for re-election. And I thought, you know, how neat of an idea is that, to be able to go to each one of our 99 counties? And I thought, you know, how cool would it be as an artist to have a piece of artwork in all of Iowa's 99 counties? And so that's kind of where it was born. And my first idea was to try and do one in all 50 states. And my wife was like, hey, let's scale it back a little bit and see, you know, let's keep you closer to home and keep you in state. And so we kind of talked it over, and we decided to do the one in every county in Iowa. And when we announced it, I thought, you know, there's only going to be a few people that get it, or, you know, I was like, I told my wife, I was like, if we book 10 in the first year, we'll be lucky, because I just didn't figure people would, you know, jump on it that quickly. We ended up booking 60 of the Iowa counties in the first year, and then subsequently booked all the counties in a few years after that, and started off, and I just finished a week or two ago, I finished the 95th out of 99 counties in Iowa.
0: And you're listening to Ray Bubba Sorensen tell his story of the Freedom Rocks in Iowa. And it took Saving Private Ryan, well, to just act as a catalyst for this endeavor. The Freedom Rocks, the story continues here on Our American Stories.

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15: And we return to Our American Stories and the story of the Freedom Rocks, painted rocks thanking our veterans and found across the state of Iowa and slowly moving across the United States. Ray now shares with us the stories of some of the memorable people he's met while painting these rocks. Take it away, Ray.
16: I have a few really special stories that kind of stick out. Probably the very first one is, goes with the guy that I call the Sergeant at Arms of the Rock now. He's kind of been a caretaker of the flags out there and just kind of overall maintenance of what's going on with the grounds around it. He's a Vietnam veteran, and he was driving semi-truck for one of the local companies in town. And I just started painting the one, the very first one. And I started painting it. I had the flag raising done. I think I was working on the lettering. And he's coming down this large hill coming towards the rock, and he slams on the brakes of the semi-truck and pulls over. And I thought to myself, like, oh, crap, I'm in trouble for painting this rock. And I kept telling myself, like, I had called the quarry and asked permission. I have every right to be here and paint this. You know, this guy gets out of the truck and he almost looks angry, and he's like, are you the one painting this? And I was like, yes. And I was like sweating a little bit, and he was like, I just want to say thank you. He's like, us Vietnam veterans didn't get a very good welcome home, and I appreciate, you know, people when they do stuff like this for our veterans. And so, and it's become kind of a lifelong friendship from there on out. And for the past 22 years, he's kind of helped me keep an eye on the rock and keep the flags up and flying. So that was one of the memorable ones. Another one, you know, a few years into painting it, I had a young man. I say young man because I think he was younger than me even at the time, and I was fairly young. He had just gotten back from overseas, and he came out and very polite, you know, said, appreciated my work as a veteran. He also appreciated how quiet it was when it wasn't a patriotic holiday. Like, he didn't come out to the rock on the Memorial Days, the 4th of July and things like that. He always came out on a non-holiday to sit and reflect. And he also said that, like, he told me, he's like, I had suicidal thoughts. I wasn't feeling very good about myself or my service. I came out here, I sat on this little rock, and I stared at your rock. And he goes, it just changed my whole perspective. I don't want to get all mushy about it. I wanted to tell you that, and I wanted to tell you how much it meant to me. And then he got up and left. And I thought, wow, that was powerful. And that's one, stories like that are one of the many reasons people always ask, why do you continue to do this? Why do you continue to paint for our veterans? And it's veterans like that, that I don't know that I may be affecting in a positive way, and I hope I am. I hope it's landing that way with all of them, whether I get to talk to them or not. Like I tell my wife, and I've told my parents before, if I get to save one veteran, or if I've affected somebody like that, that's good enough for me.
17: Ray also creates his murals with more than just paint.
16: I've actually painted the remains or cremains of many veterans on the rock, or mixed them with the paint and painted them on there. So at current, I'm around 120 different Vietnam veterans' ashes are mixed into the green paint of the helicopter on the north side of the rock. And how that started was some Vietnam veteran bikers that were on their way to the wall in Washington, D.C. for Memorial Day stopped at the rock. I was painting a tribute to our, you know, Vietnam veterans at the time, and they absolutely loved it. And they go, hey, can we go get some ashes of our recently fallen Vietnam veteran brothers and sprinkle them here by the rock? And I said, I wish you'd just dump them in my paint can and I'll paint them on the rock, because it's so windy out here. You know, I don't want them to blow away in the wind. And they loved that idea. So about seven or eight of them went and got these ashes, and they kind of all dumped them into my paint can. And I mixed them up and painted it all on these helicopters on the north side of the rock. And they loved it. And I thought that was a neat little tribute. And I thought it was over after that. And then I started getting Vietnam veterans' ashes in the mail. Started getting them from all over the country. And they came with letters, and they came in different little pill boxes and ornate vases, and sometimes just Ziploc bags. And they came saying, this is my brother. He passed away from Agent Orange exposure in Vietnam. Loved your rock, loved your work, wants to have parts of his remains on this rock. Got to the point where I don't think my wife liked to go into the P.O. box because there was always cremains, you know, waiting for us to. And I just, what I did is I collected them each year. I'd let them ride around in the truck with me until it was Memorial Day and I was done with the rock, and they were always my final addition at 1 o'clock on Memorial Day, and they still are. So I still collect, you know, our Vietnam veterans who want to be part of the rock. I collect their ashes, and they all go on. We read their names off, we paint them onto the rock, and they're there forever. The hard part and how it's gotten harder for me is I've known a lot of these veterans now. I've gotten to know them over the years, and they've always said they want their final resting place to be that rock. And then they've passed away, and it's, you know, yeah, I've become friends with these guys, and yeah, it gets harder and harder. But I always try and say, you know, it's a unique memorial and kind of a unique place for them to be, and I'm so honored to even be a part of it. One of the guys that was in the Veterans Hospital out in Omaha, his son called me and said, can I bring my dad out to the rock? He is not in good health. Would you meet us out there? And I said, absolutely. I'll go out there and say hi. I'm in town. And went out there and met him and shook his hand. And he had oxygen hooked up to him. And he was like, well, the hospital wasn't very crazy about us getting him out here, but he really wanted to see the rock. He wanted to touch the rock. And he'd like to ask you if he can be have his ashes put on the rock. And I said, well, absolutely, but, you know, stick around. Let's, you know, we'd like to see you get better. And what I didn't know was that he was in his final days. And 2 days later, I got the call that he had passed and his ashes were on the way. And so his family came out, and I believe we didn't do that one on Memorial Day. I think we did it on like July 4th because they wanted to have like more of a private ceremony and have the ashes go on in that way. But I just thought it's amazing how much the Freedom Rocks message has gotten out there, and I'm glad it has. And it's kind of amazing the response and how many veterans want to be a part of it, and that couldn't make me happier. I don't know how to describe it, but I feel very lucky to live in this country. And there's so many men and women that have fought and died for this country over its many years. And I feel like I owe them at the very least this, if not more. I feel guilty and spoiled to be able to enjoy such a beautiful country and the freedom to try and earn to make a living. And I wasn't forced to join the service. I wasn't drafted. I didn't join. I'm not a veteran. And how lucky am I? And that's my outlook, and that's my outlook every day. I always tell people, like, you know, like, oh, what are you doing for Memorial Day weekend, or this is Memorial Day or Veterans Day? And I'm like, for me, every day is Memorial Day and Veterans Day. It's just, that's the way it is with my family. I've kind of roped them into a lifetime of solitude with me, and our goal is always to thank our veterans, lift our veterans up, and do what we can to honor them and say thank you.
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16: And we return to Our American Stories. Up next, a story from our regular contributor, Dennis Peterson. Today, Dennis shares with us the story of something his father did called make and do. Here's Dennis.
17: Yeah.
10: It surely had something to do with his having grown up on a farm and during the Great Depression. But Daddy expressed few desires for things, and he seldom made impulse purchases. He bought only what he needed. If he needed it but couldn't buy it, he made it, or did without. He was always looking for the better deal on what few things he did buy. Daddy hated debt. He had built his own house on his own land. The only debt he incurred was for the drilling of a well on his property, something that he was unable to do himself. He paid his brother-in-law, my Uncle Dylan, $10 a month until the total was paid off, and he never owed anyone a dime after that. Rather, Daddy saved money. Actually, it was probably Mother who saved it, but Daddy certainly was behind her efforts, never fighting against her on it. I recall that every time the Knoxville News Sentinel raised its subscription rate, Daddy threatened to stop the paper. But Mother always found some way to trim the household budget, usually through getting better buys on her grocery purchases, and saved enough to pay the higher rate and keep getting the paper. For years, home delivery of the 7-day subscription was only 50 cents a week. But if Daddy needed something, he saved for it, not making the purchase until he had the cash in hand to pay for it. That's what he did when buying a car or a truck. He saved and saved over a long time. Then, when he was approaching the amount needed for the purchase, he began shopping around for the best deal. When he thought he had located the vehicle he wanted, he sat down with the salesman and stated his terms, 90 days, same as cash. If the dealer wouldn't accept those simple terms, Daddy simply got up and walked out. That's how he bought every car and truck he ever owned. Daddy was not tempted to exceed the top amount he had determined to spend by any dealer add-ons, options, or extra features or enticements. He wanted no luxury features, no radio or air conditioning when those features were optional. He did get them when they became standard. His trucks never had radios. They were work trucks. No wide white sidewalls if it was extra, no fancy hubcaps or wheels, no more chrome than was standard, and those were the days before most of the cars were made of plastic. Daddy saved more than money, though. He seldom threw anything away. "We might need it someday," he would offer as a reason for hanging on to something. Many a time when I had nothing to do when I went to work with him, or on rainy or cold days when we could not work, he had me pull nails from scaffold boards that had been nailed together. After I removed them, he instructed me to straighten them and store them in a large coffee can or jelly jar or old wooden box. He might need to reuse them later. He also had a similar collection of old assorted sizes of screws, bolts, nuts, washers, and rubber gaskets. Then, when a need arose for one of those items, it would be available. He wouldn't have to run to the hardware store to buy one. He would, however, spend an hour or so searching through endless cans and boxes and other kinds of containers until he found the right item for his current need. This was all part of what he called make and do. But to make do, you had to have a ready supply of material and tools to make do with. That's why he saved, not just money, but everything. But I was impatient. I couldn't understand Daddy's thinking. "Daddy," I sometimes tried to reason with him, "you save all these nuts and bolts and washers and screws to save money. But then you'll spend an hour or more hunting through the whole collection trying to find the right one. Don't you know that time is money?" He couldn't see it that way. I'd resigned myself to his never changing. The problem was that it was often my time, too. The place where Daddy's make and do concerned me most was on the job site. He sometimes improvised in ways that clearly were unsafe to himself, me, and other workers. For example, when I was so young that I could carry a maximum of only 3 bricks at a time, I was working with Daddy on a house that on the upper end was 1 story tall, but on the lower end was 3 stories. The pile of used bricks that had been dumped on the upper end meant that I had to transfer them as needed on the scaffold all the way to the other end of the house. Daddy rigged a 2x10 walk board running from the brick pile to the uppermost scaffold. I was to carry my 3 bricks up that board and along the scaffold walkway to the other end of the house. My problem was that with both of my hands on the bricks, I had no way of balancing myself on the walk board. I would fall off. Listening to my complaint, Daddy conceded and agreed to put a handrail on one side of the walk board. That sounded to me like a safer solution to the problem. But after he added the rail and I tried it out, I discovered that the rail made the walk space on the board even narrower, forcing me to walk toward one side of the board. Daddy insisted, however, that it was safe. I tried to make it work and promptly fell off the side without the rail and into the pile of bricks below. Daddy's make and do once just about did him in, too. He was working high on the scaffold in the gable end of a house. He used 2 walk boards nailed together with 16-penny nails to span the central part of the scaffold. "Is that safe?" I asked with genuine concern. "Of course it's safe," he responded, sounding a bit hurt by my doubts. "I built it, didn't I?" He walked across it once and then recrossed it, bouncing up and down on it a little to demonstrate his point. Over the course of the day, however, his repeated walking and bouncing across the gap caused the nails to begin working loose. Near the end of the day, the boards suddenly separated as Daddy walked across them, and down he fell, about 20 feet, into a wheelbarrow of freshly mixed mortar. Other than a skinned shin and a bruised ego, he was uninjured. But what would have been the result of that fall had that barrow of mortar not been there to cushion the fall? On another occasion, when Daddy made do, he nearly burned our house down. We had been having some trouble with our water heater not being able to meet the demands of a family of 6. One Saturday, we asked Daddy to look at it and see what the problem was. Upon examining it, he determined that one element had burned out, but he thought that he could jury-rig it so that it would still produce heat. I don't understand electrical appliances enough to know exactly what he did, but I think he somehow bypassed something and rewired some other thing, and it worked. Problem solved. Or so we thought. On Monday afternoon, we drove into the garage when we got home from work, and for some odd reason, I happened to look toward the opposite side of the garage where our water heater was. I saw one side of it blackened from bottom to top. My eyes followed the direction of the rising soot stain to the ceiling joists. They were charred, and the insulation between the joists was blackened. Fortunately, the fire caused the circuit breaker to do its job, cutting off the power and preventing further damage. That's what can come from make and do. But Daddy remained a make do man all his life.
16: And a great work, as always, by Monty Montgomery. And a special thanks to Dennis Peterson. And you can go to DennisLPeterson.com to hear more of his stories, the upsides and the downsides of having a make and do kind of dad or mom or anyone around you. And I've had enough of them around me in my life. And sometimes they're a joy, and sometimes they'll kill you. The story of Dennis Peterson's dad, so many dads around this country like him, here on Our American Stories.

0: This is the story of the one. 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
13: From ABC News, I'm Dave Packer. A U.S. official says the U.S. and Iran continue to engage in technical negotiations on nuclear issues following 2 days of retaliatory strikes against Tehran this week.
14: President Trump insists Iran wants to make a deal, a claim he's repeated throughout this war, now 5 months long.
15: They want to make a deal so badly.
14: But Iran instead firing missiles and explosive drones at U.S. bases in Bahrain and Kuwait, with the U.S. Embassy in Jordan warning all Americans to seek cover. Those strikes intercepted.
13: ABC's Martha Raddatz. President Trump pushing Republican leadership to pass his Save America Act and pair it with a huge increase in defense spending. He's now asking for $1.1 trillion for the Department of Defense. That's an increase of $350 billion. Congressman James Walkinshaw, a Virginia Democrat, says Americans are already hurting.
16: They can't afford health care because of the Republican cuts. They can't afford groceries because of Trump's tariffs. They can't afford gas because of Trump's war in Iran. We need to be focusing our time, our energy, and our resources on solving the problems of the American people, not continuing this reckless, failed war in Iran that, as we speak, is raging once again.
13: Tragedy in the air.
17: The frightening incident for a student pilot in Argentina, forced to land a Cessna 150 during a training exercise after her instructor jumped to his death midair. Authorities say 42-year-old Leandro Bertazzo had been working as a flight instructor since 2022.

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2: Court documents reveal federal prosecutors have charged three more individuals with destruction of property for allegedly removing pieces of blue paint from the reflecting pool at the Lincoln Memorial. A former Olympic canoeist, David Hearn, charged with felony destruction of property, pleaded not guilty Thursday. His attorney, Norm Eisen, said the charges set a dangerous precedent.
3: If Mr. Hearn can be charged with a felony for touching the reflecting pool, every American is at risk.
2: Senator Mitch McConnell is trending online and on social media, not for something he did, but because no one has seen him in weeks. His office says he remains hospitalized, but conspiracy theories are now circulating. ABC's Jay O'Brien.
4: Questions swirling around Senator Mitch McConnell. He was last seen on Capitol Hill 28 days ago, and then he was checked into the hospital on June 14th for an unknown medical condition. The governor of Kentucky sending a letter to McConnell's office demanding answers about his condition. McConnell's staff has said that he's recovering and working on Senate business, but he's been in the hospital for more than 3.5 weeks. Even President Trump saying he doesn't know his condition.
2: 2.5 million bottles of prescription eye drops are under recall. Lupin Pharmaceuticals has issued a voluntary recall for its prednisolone acetate 1% drops. The FDA says recall is due to the potential presence of a foreign substance. Dave Packer, ABC News.
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This is Lee Habib, and this is Our American Stories, the show where America is the star and the American people. Roy Benavidez struggled in school before dropping out in the seventh grade. He worked odd jobs to help support his family, in a tire shop, on farms, even shining shoes at the local bus station. In 1952, he enlisted in the Texas Army National Guard and eventually became a member of the Army Special Forces known as the Green Berets. One day in 1965, he was sent to Vietnam where, on just a single action, he was wounded 37 times by bullets, shrapnel, a bayonet, and a rifle butt. But his thoughts that day were on his injured brothers in arms. His actions that day saved 8 other men's lives in Vietnam. He was awarded the Medal of Honor for his bravery, but it wouldn't be for 13 years. In 1981, President Ronald Reagan presented Benavidez the Medal of Honor. Reagan turned to the press and said, "If the story of his heroism were a movie script,

0: You wouldn't believe it. Let's begin this story with President Reagan speaking at that ceremony, and later we will be hearing the details from Roy Benavidez himself. Let's take a listen.
1: Men and women of the armed forces, ladies and gentlemen, several years ago, we brought home a group of American fighting men who had obeyed their country's call and who had fought as bravely and as well as any Americans in our history. They came home without a victory, not because they'd been defeated, but because they'd been denied permission to win. They were greeted by no parades. They were greeted by no parades, no bands, no waving of the flag they had so nobly served. There's been no thank you for their sacrifice. There's been no effort to honor and thus give pride to the families of more than 57,000 young men who gave their lives in that faraway war. As the poet Lawrence Binyon wrote, "They shall grow not old as we that are left grow old. Age shall not weary them, nor the years condemn. At the going down of the sun and in the morning, we will remember them." Pride, of course, cannot wipe out the burden of grief borne by their families, but it can make that grief easier to bear. The pain will not be quite as sharp if they know their fellow citizens share that pain. John Stuart Mill said, "War is an ugly thing, but not the ugliest of things. A man who has nothing which he cares about more than his personal safety is a miserable creature and has no chance of being free unless made and kept so by the exertions of better men than himself." Bob Hope, who visited our men there as he had in two previous wars, said of them, "The number of our GIs who devote their free time, energy, and money to aid the Vietnamese would surprise you." And then he added, "But maybe it wouldn't. I guess you know what kind of guys your sons and brothers and the kids next door are." Well, yes, we do know. I think we just let it slip our minds for a time. It's time to show our pride in them and to thank them. In his book, The Bridges at Tokori, novelist James Michener writes movingly of the heroes who fought in the Korean conflict. In the book's final scene, an admiral stands on the darkened bridge of his carrier waiting for pilots he knows will never return from their mission. And as he waits, he asks in the silent darkness, "Where did we get such men?" Almost a generation later, I ask that same question when our POWs were returned from savage captivity in Vietnam. Where did we find such men? We find them where we've always found them. In our villages and towns, on our city streets, in our shops and on our farms. I have one more Vietnam story, and the individual in this story was brought up on a farm outside of Cureo in DeWitt County, Texas. And he is here today. Thanks to the Secretary of Defense, Cap Weinberger, I learned of his story, which had been overlooked or buried for several years. It has to do with the highest award our nation can give, the Congressional Medal of Honor, given only for service above and beyond the call of duty. Ladies and gentlemen, we're honored to have with us today Master Sergeant Roy P. Benavidez, U.S. Army, retired. Let me read the plain, factual, military language of the citation that was lost for too long a time. Master Sergeant Roy P. Benavidez, United States Army, retired for conspicuous gallantry and intrepidity in action at the risk of his life above and beyond the call of duty. Where there is a brave man, it is said, there is the thickest of the fight. There is the place of honor. On May 2nd, 1968, Master Sergeant, then Staff Sergeant Roy P. Benavidez, distinguished himself by a series of daring and extremely valorous actions while assigned to Detachment B-56, 5th Special Forces Group Airborne, 1st Special Forces Republic of Vietnam. On the morning of May 2, 1968, a 12-man Special Forces reconnaissance team was inserted by helicopters in a dense jungle area west of Loc Ninh, Vietnam, to gather intelligence information about confirmed large-scale enemy activity. This area was controlled and routinely patrolled by the North Vietnamese Army. After a short period of time on the ground, the team met heavy enemy resistance and requested emergency extraction. Three helicopters attempted extraction, but were unable to land due to intense enemy small arms and anti-aircraft fire. Sergeant Benavides was at the forward operating base in Loc Ninh monitoring the operation by radio when these helicopters returned to offload wounded crew members and to assess aircraft damage. Sergeant Benavides voluntarily boarded a returning aircraft to assist in another extraction attempt.
0: And we're taking you back to 1981 and to President Ronald Reagan presenting the Medal of Honor to Master Sergeant Roy Benavides. When we come back, a bit more of Reagan and then Benavides himself here on Our American Stories. Lee Habib here, the host of Our American Stories. 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
0: And we return to Our American Stories and the story of Roy Benavides and President Ronald Reagan, who in 1981 presented Benavides with the Medal of Honor for his heroism in the Vietnam War. On May 2nd, 1968, Benavides, a devout Catholic, was attending a prayer service when he heard that a 12-man Special Forces patrol team had inserted into a hornet's nest of NVA, and that's the enemy's troops in Vietnam, numbering between 1,000 and 1,500. Here's President Reagan, followed by Roy Benavidez himself, to share the rest of the story.
1: Sergeant Benavidez voluntarily boarded a returning aircraft to assist in another extraction attempt. Realizing that all the team members were either dead or wounded and unable to move to the pickup zone, he directed the aircraft to a nearby clearing where he jumped from the hovering helicopter and ran approximately 75 meters under withering small arms fire to the crippled team. Prior to reaching the team's position, he was wounded in his right leg, face, and head. Despite these painful injuries, he took charge, repositioning the team members and directing their fire to facilitate the landing of an extraction aircraft and the loading of wounded and dead team members. He then threw smoke canisters to direct the aircraft to the team's position. Despite his severe wounds and under intense enemy fire, he carried and dragged half of the wounded team members to the awaiting aircraft. He then provided protective fire by running alongside the aircraft as it moved to pick up the remaining team members. As the enemy's fire intensified, he hurried to recover the body and the classified documents on the dead team leader. When he reached the team leader's body, Sergeant Benavidez was severely wounded by small arms fire in the abdomen and grenade fragments in his back. At nearly the same moment, the aircraft pilot was mortally wounded and his helicopter crashed. Although in extremely critical condition due to his multiple wounds, Sergeant Benavidez secured the classified documents and made his way back to the wreckage, where he aided the wounded out of the overturned aircraft and gathered the stunned survivors into a defensive perimeter. Under increasing enemy automatic weapons and grenade fire, he moved around the perimeter, distributing water and ammunition to his weary men, reinstilling in them a will to live and fight. Facing a buildup of enemy opposition with a beleaguered team, Sergeant Benavidez mustered his strength and began calling in tactical airstrikes and directing the fire from supporting gunships to suppress the enemy's fire and so permit another extraction attempt. He was wounded again in his thigh by small arms fire while administering first aid to a wounded team member just before another extraction helicopter was able to land. His indomitable spirit kept him going as he began to carry his comrades to the craft. On his second trip with the wounded, he was clubbed from behind by an enemy soldier. In the ensuing hand-to-hand combat, he sustained additional wounds to his head and arms before killing his adversary. He then continued under devastating fire to carry the wounded to the helicopter. Upon reaching the aircraft, he spotted and killed two enemy soldiers who were rushing the craft from an angle that prevented the aircraft door gunner from firing upon them. With little strength remaining, he made one last trip to the perimeter to ensure that all classified material had been collected or destroyed and to bring in the remaining wounded. Only then, in serious condition from numerous wounds and loss of blood, did he allow himself to be pulled into the extraction aircraft. Sergeant Benavidez's gallant choice to join voluntarily his comrades who were in critical straits, to expose himself constantly to withering enemy fire, and his refusal to be stopped despite numerous severe wounds saved the lives of at least 8 men. His fearless personal leadership, tenacious devotion to duty, and extremely valorous actions in the face of overwhelming odds were in keeping with the finest traditions of the military service and reflect the utmost credit on him and the United States Army. Sergeant Benavidez, a nation grateful to you and to all your comrades living and dead, awards you its highest symbol of gratitude. For service above and beyond the call of duty, the Congressional Medal of Honor.
10: Thank you very much. Thank you. Thank you. Thank you very much. Muchas gracias, like you say in Spanish. In German, danke schön. Japanese, arigato ne. And in French, merci beaucoup. Thank you very much. I don't speak those languages fluently, but I'll never get lost in those countries if I ever go there. I come from a little town named Cuero, Texas. I was born there, in the Turkey capital of the world. After the death of my mother and father, at an early age, my brother and I were adopted by an aunt and uncle. We moved to El Campo, Texas, a town southwest of Houston, by 9 and a half. I was raised there. I went to school there. I worked at odd jobs there. Shined shoes, sold papers, picked cotton. And like a fool, I dropped out of school and I ran away from home. I'm not proud of that. I needed to learn a skill. I needed an education. My adopted father would tell me, son, an education and a diploma is the key to success. Bad habits and bad company will ruin you. Well, I was too old to go back to school. I didn't want to return back, so I joined the Texas National Guard. And I liked what I saw in men in uniform. And I qualified to join the regular Army. I needed that education and learned the skill. So I was accepted into the regular Army. Then I heard about airborne. I heard about that extra pay that you get for jumping out of airplanes. So I qualified to go to jump school at Fort Bend, Georgia. But the darn recruiters never told me what the training was like. For every mistake that you make, you do push-ups. And I can honestly tell you, ladies and gentlemen, I'm one of the guys that helped put Georgia into South Carolina doing push-ups. Well, I finished my training. I got assigned to a well-known unit at Fort Bragg, North Carolina, the 82nd Airborne Division. I liked the 82nd, thank you. Airborne all the way. I like that. And so after a while there, I heard about the Special Forces. You know it as the Green Berets. And they were coming up, so I qualified to join the Special Forces. Of course, I'm a linguist. We in the Special Forces are trained to operate deep behind enemy lines with little or no support at all. We are trained in 5 specialties. I'm trained in 3. Operation Intelligence, where I learn oceanography, meteorology, photography. I'm an interrogator and I'm a linguist. I'm trained in light and heavy weapons and cross-trained as a medic. I've been all over the world, the Far East, Europe, South and Central America, and 2 tours in Vietnam. I was assigned to Berlin, Germany, and I was declared one time that I was the only Hispanic American that could speak German with a Southern accent. Vielen Dank, danke schön. So I came back and retrained at Fort Bragg, and Vietnam was brewing up.
0: And you're listening to Roy Benavidez telling one heck of a story about his life. Humble roots, hustling for work when he's young, looking for structure, looking towards the future, a father, just rooting for him, praying for him, encouraging him. And he ends up, well, in the National Guard, and ultimately a Green Beret. And what intelligence, what skill sets, light and heavy weapons, intelligence, a medic, master of many languages. I was the only Hispanic American who could speak German with a Southern accent. It doesn't get any better than that, folks. That is the story of America. This guy is a walking diversity experiment, and it's beautiful. And when we come back, we're going to hear more from Benavidez. This is one heck of a story, one of our best, here on Our American Stories.

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8: 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USDSA also offers college scholarships for the dependent children of law enforcement, along with the Citizen Awareness Program and thank you cards to law enforcement. 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United States Deputy Sheriff's Association, taking training to the next level, because lives are on the line.
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13: And we continue with Our American Stories and the story of Roy Benavidez as told by Roy himself in front of a military audience. Let's pick up where we last left off. Here's Roy.
14: In 1965, I was sent to Vietnam as an advisor to a Vietnamese infantry unit. After a short period of time there, I stepped on a mine. I woke up in the Philippine Islands in Clark Air Force Base. I was paralyzed from the waist down. I was declared never to walk again. I was transferred to Fort Sam Houston, Texas, Beach Pavilion. The doctors were initiating my medical discharge papers. But at night, I would slip out of bed and crawl to a wall. Using my elbows, my chin, my back would just be killing me. I'd be crying. But I'd get to the wall, and I'd set myself against the wall, and I'd back myself up against the wall, and I'd stand there like Elijah, the Indian. I'd stand there and move my toes right and left, right. Every single chance I got. I wanted to walk. I wanted to go back to Vietnam because of what the news media was saying about us, that our president was not needed there, they burned the flag, and what. And I saw a lot of other patients coming back, limbs missing. I wanted to go back. I was determined because I remember when I was taught in jump school, that old Master Sergeant would tell me, Benavidez, quitters never win and winners never quit. What are you? So I'm a winner. And I remember in my special force. And I remember in my special forces training, one of the training missions that I was on, I remember that my leader would tell me, faith, determination, and a positive attitude will carry you further than ability. You can do it, Benavidez. You can do it. I never forgot those three words, never. So there I was at night. I'd slip out of bed. The nurses would catch me sometimes. They would chew me out, give me a pill, a sleeping pill, put me to sleep. They would tell the doctors in the morning. I was determined to walk. 9 months later, here comes my medical discharge paper. And I told the doctor, Doctor, look what I can do. He said, Sergeant, I'm sorry. Even if you can stand up, you'll never be able to walk. I jumped out of bed and I stood up right before him. My back was hurting, aching. I was crying. And I moved just a little bit. The doctor said, Benavidez, if you walk out of this room, I'll tear these papers up. I walked out of that ward at Beach Pavilion. I walked out with a limp. I went back to Fort Bragg, North Carolina. I started my therapy again, running 5 or 10 miles a day, doing 50, 100 push-ups. And I made 3 parachute jumps in 1 day. I was ready to go back to Vietnam, physically and mentally ready to go back. My orders were to go to Central America as an advisor. But being a non-commissioned officer and knowing some of the good officers in the right places, my orders were diverted. So I went back to Vietnam in 1968. The latter part of April, I was inserted, my buddy and I, to gather intelligence information behind enemy lines. And after 2 days on the ground, my buddy was shot through the eye, the back, and legs. Our mission was completed, but I didn't want to leave my buddy behind. I called in for an extraction helicopter to come and get us out. They came in with the McGuire rig. McGuire rig is nothing but a piece of rope, nylon rope with a hook. In that case, there was 2 ropes. We hooked on, the enemy was firing at us. We pulled up, going up through the canopy of the jungle. Our rope started to twist and rub. You know, nylon, it burns when it rubs. As we cleared the canopy, our ropes were completely twisted and rubbing. And there was a non-commissioned officer that looked out of the helicopter, he was riding as a safety man. And when he saw those two ropes burning, he immediately tied himself with a piece of rope around his waist, and he pulled himself out of the helicopter and undid those two ropes, separated them. That's dedication. That's love of fellow men and country. I'll never forget that man. And the enemy was still firing at us, but they never shot us. We landed in a safe spot. My buddy was taken to the hospital shortly thereafter he expired. I was in another staging area waiting for our next assignment. When I heard on the radio something like a popcorn machine, then I heard a voice, "Get us out of here, get us out of here. Come in and get us out quick, ASAP." I asked the radio operator, "Who are those?" He said, "I don't know. They haven't gave us any call sign." And I saw some helicopter pilots run to the flight line, scrambling. I ran right behind them. We saw a helicopter coming in to land and had a door gunner slumped over his weapon. When the helicopter landed, I unstrapped the door gunner, Michael Craig, 19 years old. We just celebrated his 19th birthday in March. I cradled him in my arms, and his last words were, "My God, my mother and father." I asked the pilot, "Who are the people on the ground?" He said, "Hey," he said, "it's that black NCO, that non-commissioned officer saved your life the other day, remember?" I said, "Leroy Wright. Leroy always got paid for top secret assignments, him and Musso and O'Connor." So it was an instant reaction. I saw a bag of medical supplies, I picked it up, went over to my helicopter, got on the helicopter. We got on with the forward air controller, the guy that's in, he said, "You can't go in there, you can't go in. It's too hot." Little did I know that I was going to spend 6 hours in hell. You heard what the president read, the citation of how I earned the Medal of Honor. But he didn't tell you of what I went through when I engaged in the hand-to-hand combat.
13: And what a story you're hearing. You're listening to Roy Benavides share the story of his life. And my goodness, in 1965, when he's sent to Vietnam as an advisor, he steps on a mine, and he's paralyzed from the waist down, and he's told he'll never walk. Benavides disagrees, and he fights and struggles and pushes his way, wills his way to walk again, with some real memories of his mentors in his mind. One of his special forces leaders and trainers told him once, "Faith, determination, and a positive attitude will carry you further than ability, Benavides." That stuck with him. "I was determined to walk," he said. And in 1968, he walked straight back to Vietnam and straight into trouble. When we come back, more of the remarkable story of Roy Benavides, his selflessness, his sacrifice, and by the way, the story of so many other Vietnam veterans that he talks about, including how Americans treated Vietnam vets stateside, an embarrassing chapter in American history. More of Roy Benavides' story here on Our American Stories.

0: Someone had a birthday.
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11: And we continue with Our American Stories. On May 2nd, 1968, a 12-man Special Forces patrol was surrounded by 1,000 North Vietnamese soldiers. Army Special Forces Staff Sergeant Roy Benavidez heard the radio appeal for help and boarded a helicopter voluntarily to help. Armed only with a knife, he jumped from the helicopter carrying his medical bag and ran to help the trapped patrol. Here again is Roy Benavides.
12: I was hitting him out with the butt of the weapon. My jaws were locked. After my last return back to the helicopter, when I was boarded on, I was holding my intestines in my hand. We lifted up the helicopter, had it over its payload. Blood was flowing on both sides of the helicopter. When we landed, it locked in our staging area, and it started unloading. It started identifying the bodies. They found out I loaded 3 dead enemy soldiers in that helicopter. I didn't want to leave anybody behind. My mission was to recover the classified material, so if anybody had it, he was on a helicopter. So they let the 3 enemy soldiers on the side, and because I sort of look Oriental, they thought I was one of them, so they let me lay right next to them. And they were putting us in body bags. And I remember that my feet had been lifted, and I was inserted into the body bag, and I could hear that zipper coming up, and I thought, oh my God, no, no. My eyes were shut because I had blood all over my face, and the blood had dried up in my eyelids. And I couldn't talk because my jaws were locked, and I could hear that zipper coming up. And one of my buddies was doing the Mexican head dance, and he was yelling at the doctor, that's Roy Benavides. The doctor said, sorry, there's nothing I can do for him. Oh my God, and that zipper just coming up. I was trying to wiggle in my own blood. And finally, I find out later, Jerry Cottenham made that doctor at least to feel my heartbeat. When I felt that hand on my chest, I made the luckiest shot I ever made in my life. I spit in the doctor's face.

So the doctor says, I think he'll make it. So I was cleaned up, put in a helicopter, alongside with my buddy, one of the guys that I had saved. We got airborne. And I just said to myself, hold on, buddy, just hold on. We're going to get some medical attention. And his grip tightened up on me. And then he let go. I said, oh, God, why do you put me through this test? Why? You helped me get these men out, save them, save this material, and now you take them away from me. Why? And I was crying. I was moving so much. That's the co-pilot. He happened to look back, and he thought that I was gasping for air, so he gets out of his seat, get his bayonet out, and he's going to do a track on me, and I'm about to kick him out of the helicopter. That's just too much for one day.

So we landed in the hospital at Long Bend, and I was wheeled to the operating room. And as I was being lifted to my operating table, I saw this nurse on her hands and knees crying, yelling, asking God, why do you do this to these men? Why? Just crying. And as I turned a little bit to my left, I saw on the other operating table a man that had both legs and both arms missing. I passed out. I woke up in the ward. One of my buddies was laying next to me. We were so bandaged up, we couldn't talk. We used to wiggle our toes to make sure that we were still alive. After a short while, my buddy was transferred from there, and I thought he had died. I was transferred to Japan, Tachikawa. And that airplane that I was flying in, medevac, we lost two men. And I remember this nurse kept yelling at me, Benavides, you're not going to die on me. I'm going to pinch you every time you close your eyes. I'm going to pinch you. I'm going to pinch you. Boy, she kept pinching me. When I got to Tachikawa, when I got to Japan, and they wheeled me into the operating room, they disrobed me again. I remember the doctor, I heard him say, what in the world happened to you? I had blue spots, red spots all over me, and I said, that lady kept pinching me up there. So after, I went back to Fort Sam Houston, the Beach Pavilion, and I stayed in that hospital almost a year. I continued with my career. Then I was awarded with a medal. I was dedicating myself to come and speak to schools, to civic groups, to help anyone that I can help. My life was spared for a reason, and I hope there's a good reason. A lot of people call me a hero. I appreciate the title. But the real heroes are the ones that gave their lives for this country.

The real heroes are our wives, our mothers. Above all, the heroes are the ones that are laying in those hospitals, disabled for life in those hospital beds. But the real heroes are the future leaders of our country, these students that are staying in school and learning to say no to drugs. Those are our real heroes. You know, there's a saying among us veterans, for those that have fought for it, life has a special flavor that protected will never know. You have never lived till you almost died. And it is us veterans that pray for peace most of all, especially the wounded, because we have to suffer the wounds of war. I'm asked hundreds of times, would you do it over again? In my 25 years in the military, I feel like I've been overpaid for the service to my country. There'll never be enough paper to print the money, nor enough gold in Fort Knox for me to have to keep from doing what I did. I'm proud to be an American, and even prouder

0: I live by the motto of duty, honor, country. Ladies and gentlemen, thank you very much. Thank you. God bless you, and God bless America.
1: And a terrific job on the editing and the storytelling and production by our own Greg Hengler. And a special thanks to Medal of Honor recipient Roy Benavidez. What a story he told. It was an instant reaction, he said, to board that helicopter and head straight, as he put it, into hell. And to do one thing, save his brothers. And my goodness, that scene where he's back at the hospital and that nurse sees all of these boys blown to bits. And she says, crying to God, why do you do this to these men? And my goodness, the humor and the jokes, too. What a wit this man has, and how hopeful he is after he's seen what he's seen. He's in the hospital almost a year after having experienced what he experienced, earning that Medal of Honor. A lot of people call me a hero. I appreciate the title, but the real heroes are the ones who gave their lives to the country. And I love this when he said, for those who have fought for it, life has a special flavor. The protected will never know. You've never lived until you've almost died. I'm proud to be an American, and even prouder that I earned the privilege to wear the Green Beret. His mission, by the way, to speak to school children, Ronald Reagan challenged him to do that. Always the good soldier. He followed the orders, or the recommendations at this point, of the Commander-in-Chief. The story of Roy Benavidez here on Our American Stories.
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17: From ABC News, I'm Dave Packard. The U.S. and Iran exchanging a new round of airstrikes. The U.S. military hitting at least 9 towns in Iran. And Tehran launching attacks toward Kuwait, Bahrain, and Jordan.
18: What we've heard from U.S. Central Command is that while, yes, they have increased the number of targets that they've been striking, a total of 170 over the last 2 days, they also remain poised, they say, to provide defensive measures should there be any kind of Iranian attack. So far, what we've seen is successful interceptions. Dozens of Iranian drones and missiles were fired at neighboring countries, and all were intercepted or it may have caused minimal damage.
17: ABC's Louis Martinez in a Utah courtroom Thursday. Recordings played and text messages read between Tyler Robinson, the man accused of killing Charlie Kirk, and his former roommate and romantic partner, Lance Twiggs. The messages read aloud by Utah State Bureau of Investigation case agent Brian Davis.
19: How long have you been planning this?
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19: And Tyler replies, a bit over a week, I believe.
17: A judge is considering whether to proceed with the case against Robinson. The family of Nolan Xavier Wells plans to conduct an independent autopsy following the 18-year-old's mysterious death. The Mississippi teen went missing on the 4th of July while on a boating trip with a high school friends at a popular undeveloped island. Police say the friends left the island without Wells, whose body was found 2 days later. ABC's Alex Perez says the local sheriff's department is now facing pressure to find out exactly what happened.
21: The White House touted the $3.47.
17: And authorities have this week solicited help from the public for asking for any video images from people who were there on Horn Island over the 4th of July weekend. What was supposed to be a one-day strike for nearly 4,000 nurses at Brigham and Women's Hospital in Boston has turned into a five-day strike after the hospital locked out striking nurses through July 13th. 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

0: Tyson after she called 911 claiming she found them dead in a shared bed. ABC's Melissa Adan has more.
1: Shaw was arrested 5 days after giving birth to a third child. She's not entered a plea, and her lawyer says she's innocent. Now, if convicted in Idaho, she could face life in prison or the death penalty by firing squad.
0: The first so-called Freedom Fuel Network gas station is opened in Philadelphia. A White House official telling ABC News that Freedom Fuel Network's a private company and that the administration is not involved in the company and has not provided any funding. ABC's Stephen Portnoy has more.
2: An aide at the White House says this company is reducing its margin simply to make gas prices more affordable for customers. The president put it this way in his post. He said, quote, they are doing this because they love the USA. Of course, not every retailer can do that. Gas stations are known to be a low margin business. But then again, discounts are a time-tested way to drive up sales.
0: Facebook's parent company Meta introduced a new AI tool. It says follows instructions to edit images from multiple references, including Instagram. A spokesperson for the Center for Democracy and Technology telling ABC users would not be notified if their images are used to create abusive content. Dave Packer, ABC News.
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6: This is Lee Habib, and this is Our American Stories, the show where America is the star and the American people, coming to you from the city where the West begins, Fort Worth, Texas. The late David McCullough was a legendary historian and author of many award-winning works, such as The Great Bridge, John Adams, The American Spirit, The Wright Brothers, and 1776, the last two of which you can find at Our American Stories. He also received numerous honors and awards, including the Presidential Medal of Freedom, the nation's highest civilian award. In 1989, McCullough addressed Congress to celebrate the 200th anniversary of the first meeting of Congress back in 1789 in New York City. He talked about many things, none more interesting than his discussion about John Quincy Adams, who, after serving as the nation's president, returned to Congress to do his part to end slavery. Let's take a listen.
7: On a June afternoon in 1775, before there was ever a Congress of the United States or a United States of America, a small boy stood with his mother on a distant knoll watching the Battle of Bunker Hill. That was Adams, John Quincy Adams, diplomat, senator, secretary of state, president of the United States, who in his lifetime had seen more and contributed more to the history of his time than almost anyone, and who, as no former president ever had, returned here to the Hill to take a seat in the House of Representatives in the 22nd Congress, and was thrilled at the prospect. Most importantly, it was here that this extraordinary American

0: had his finest hours. Adams took his seat in the old house in what is now Statuary Hall in 1831. Small, fragile, fearing no one, he spoke his mind and conscience. He championed mechanical improvements and scientific inquiry. To no one in Congress are we so indebted for the establishment of the Smithsonian Institution. With Congressman Lincoln of Illinois and Corwin of Ohio, he cried out against the Mexican War, and for 8 long years, almost alone, he battled the infamous gag rule imposed by Southerners to prevent any discussion of petitions against slavery. Adams hated slavery, but he was fighting, he said, more for the unlimited right of all citizens to have their petitions heard, whatever their cause. It was a gallant fight, and he won. The gag rule was permanently removed. Earlier this year, at the time of the inaugural ceremonies, I heard a television commentator broadcasting from Statuary Hall complain of the resonance and echoes in the room. What resonance? What echoes? John Quincy Adams is a reminder that giants come in all shapes and sizes, and that at times they have walked these halls, their voices have been heard, their spirit felt here. Listen, please, to this from his diary from March 29, 1841. The world, the flesh, all the devils in hell are arrayed against any man who now in this North American Union shall dare to join the standard of Almighty God to put down the African slave trade. And what can I, upon the verge of my 74th birthday, with a shaking hand, a darkening eye, a drowsy brain, and with all my faculties dropping from me one by one as the teeth are dropping from my head, what can I do for the cause of God and man? Yet my conscience presses me on. Let me but die upon the breach. And how he loved the House of Representatives. The forms and proceedings of the House, he writes, this call of the states for petitions, the colossal emblem of the Union over the Speaker's chair, this historic news at the clock, the echoing pillars of the hall, the tripping mercuries who bear the resolutions and amendments between the members and the chair, the calls of ayes and noes, with the different intonations of the answers from different voices. The gobbling manner of the clerks in reading over the names, the tone of the speaker in announcing the vote, and the varied shades of pleasure and pain in the countenances of the members on hearing it, would form a fine subject for a descriptive poem. Some nights he returned to his lodging so exhausted he could barely crawl up the stairs. In the winter of 1848, at the age of 80, after 17 years in the Congress, Adams collapsed at his desk. A brass plate in the floor of Statuary Hall marks the place. He was carried to the Speaker's office, and there, 2 days later, he died. At the end, Henry Clay, in tears, was holding his hand. Congressman Lincoln helped with the funeral arrangements. Daniel Webster wrote the inscription for the casket.
1: And a terrific job on the editing of this story and curation by Reagan Habib. And you've been listening to David McCullough, who in 1989 addressed Congress to celebrate the 200th anniversary of the first meeting of Congress back in 1789. And that first meeting took place not in Washington, D.C., but in New York City. And then the most poignant part of that story is the part about John Quincy Adams. And what a life lived. I mean, to have experienced what he experienced so young, in June of 1775, this small boy, McCullough said, with his mother, stood on a distant knoll and watched the Battle of Bunker Hill. Talk about being born into, well, let's just say, a real legacy. And how his life ended? In the winter of 1848, after 17 years in Congress, at the age of 80, Adams collapses at his desk. A brass plate in the floor of Statuary Hall marks the spot. He was carried to the Speaker's office, and there, 2 days later, he died. The story of John Quincy Adams here on Our American Stories.

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0: This is Our American Stories, and our next story comes to us from a man who's simply known as the History Guy. His videos are watched by hundreds of thousands of people of all ages on YouTube. The History Guy is also heard right here on Our American Stories. Today, the History Guy remembers rubles, cola, and a kitchen that changed history. It is a forgotten moment during the Cold War that deserves to be remembered. Here's the History Guy.
20: Soft drinks are hard business. The total worldwide beverage market value in 2018 was estimated at $2.2 trillion. The Coca-Cola Company's net operating revenues in 2016 were over $40 billion. The industry is so lucrative that it represents one of the longest-lasting wars in modern history, the Cola Wars. While beverage industry giants Pepsi and Coke have been competing since their creation in the 19th century, the Cola Wars refer to particularly aggressive advertising against each other since the 1980s. And that war took an odd turn in 1990 when PepsiCo purchased a fleet of warships. Yes, actual warships that gave them at the time the sixth largest submarine navy in the world. That odd event had to do with the peculiarities of the world's second oldest national currency, the most significant world conflict of the post-World War II era, and a visionary businessman. It is a story that deserves to be remembered. The ruble offered a unique challenge for the Bolsheviks following the Russian Revolution. In Marx's theory, money should not be necessary and only encourage the sort of personal desire that was contrary to the idea of a classless society. As Leon Trotsky explained, in a communist society, the state of money will disappear. But the Marxist revolutionaries realized that abolishing money would not be easy, as Trotsky continued. Money cannot be arbitrarily abolished, nor the state and the old family liquidated. They have to exhaust their historic mission, evaporate, and fall away. But while the Soviets kept the ruble, an important aspect of the new Soviet ruble, as opposed to most national currency, is that the ruble was not convertible. That is, Russians were not allowed to use their rubles to buy foreign currencies. There's a reason for this. In capitalist countries, currency is a market. In fact, its purpose is to support market mechanisms. But in the Soviet Union, currency was a tool of centralized planning. With non-convertible currency, Russians could only use the money that they were paid to buy from government stores that only sold products sanctioned by the government with prices set by the government. This difference in economic philosophy would be a primary driver of the defining conflict of the period following the Second World War, the Cold War, and it would become the topic of a well-known debate that would eventually result in a novel challenge to the convertibility of the ruble. And that famous debate would occur in a kitchen. During a period of rising tensions, the Eisenhower administration and Soviet Premier Nikita Khrushchev decided to have a cultural exchange to promote understanding between the two nations. Each nation would host an exhibition in the other's country, showcasing the daily life of their citizens. The Soviet exhibition was held in New York in June of 1959, and the American exhibition was held in Moscow in July. For their exhibition, the Americans built a model home, meant to represent a typical American home. The model home was based on an actual house, 398 Town Line Road in Commack, Long Island. For the exhibition, the model was split down a central hallway to allow the public to view the inside and thus earn the nickname Splitnik, and it included a model kitchen full of modern appliances. And it was there that Soviet Premier Khrushchev and U.S. Vice President Richard Nixon got into an impromptu debate about the relative value of their competing economic systems that became known as the Kitchen Debate. The kitchen debate is interesting for a number of reasons, but it was notable that, in the middle of a tense Cold War, it was not a debate about armies and rockets, but of homes and tractors and kitchens and how each system provided for its citizens. It was certainly pointed, but cordial, and became a propaganda point for both sides. Not many minds were changed, as Khrushchev summarized, "I am a lawyer for communism. You are a lawyer for capitalism. Let's kiss." But during that debate, a particular capitalist was watching closely. Donald M. Kendall was the vice president of marketing for Pepsi-Cola, which had a booth at the American National Exhibition just around the corner from the famous kitchen. While soda was popular in America, it was virtually unknown in the Soviet Union. Kendall saw opportunity in that market and had been desperate to get Khrushchev to take a drink of Pepsi. As the debate grew heated, both literally and figuratively, Khrushchev began to sweat, and Kendall dropped in with a cold cup of Pepsi. The photo op was a marketing coup. But it would be nearly a decade before Don Kendall could take advantage of that opportunity. By 1968, he was the CEO of PepsiCo, and his friend, Richard Nixon, had been elected president of the United States. Leveraging his White House connection, Kendall was able to negotiate an exclusive contract to produce and sell Pepsi-Cola behind the Iron Curtain. But there was a problem. The Soviet ruble. Since the ruble was non-convertible, the Soviets had very little foreign currency to pay for that Pepsi-Cola, and rubles had no value outside the Soviet Union. The answer came in the form of a trade. In exchange for selling soft drinks in the Soviet Union, Pepsi got the rights to sell hard liquor to the West. Pepsi was paid in vodka. Specifically, Stolichnaya, a premium brand produced in Russia that had won a gold medal in an international competition in 1953. Pepsi was given exclusive right to sell Stolichnaya outside the Soviet Union. Pepsi became the first Western consumer item to be manufactured and sold in the Soviet Union, and Stolichnaya became the first premium vodka to be imported for sale in the United States. The deal was struck in 1972, but production did not start until 1974, and that started the 15-year exclusive contract that shut rival Coca-Cola out. But when it came time to renew the contract in 1989, the situation in the Soviet Union had changed. Mikhail Gorbachev had become the premier in 1985 and had instituted significant reforms called glasnost and perestroika, or openness and restructuring. The Soviet economy was facing challenges as a result, and Gorbachev was supporting more connection between markets. Pepsi was only too happy to expand, looking to increase from 26 factories in the Soviet Union to 50, but the ruble was still not convertible and would not be for many years, and the $3 billion deal was simply too big to be paid in vodka. So the Soviets sold them something of which they had an excess. Warships. Specifically, a cruiser, a destroyer, a frigate, and 16 submarines. At the time, PepsiCo had the sixth largest submarine navy on Earth. Don Kendall, then chairman of the PepsiCo executive board, quipped to U.S. National Security Advisor Brent Scowcroft that we are disarming the Soviets faster than you. The kitchen debates and the national expositions actually represented a relative thaw in U.S.-Soviet relations, but in 1960, a U.S. U-2 spy plane was shot down over the Soviet Union and relations sank to a new low. The Cold War would continue for another three decades. Donald M. Kimball became the CEO of Pepsi-Cola in 1963 and didn't retire from that position until 1985, and then continued as chairman of the executive board till 1991. In addition to his deal to sell Pepsi behind the Iron Curtain, he shepherded the company through the merger with Frito-Lay that created PepsiCo Inc. The 96-year-old is now retired and lives in Washington State. The modest ranch house at 398 Townline Road in Commack, Long Island, that was the model for the 1959 American National Exposition, is still there, although the famous kitchen has been remodeled. Making the ruble convertible was not an easy feat. The Soviet ruble was replaced by the Russian ruble in 1992, but significant marketing and banking reforms were required to make the currency convertible. It was not made fully convertible in 2006. As the ruble is tied to Russia's energy trade, its value has been volatile, but many argue that it is set to become a larger player in currency markets that are becoming less dependent on the U.S. dollar. No, Pepsi did not use its submarines to sink cargo ships carrying Coca-Cola. They were actually sold for scrap, just another barter. But it is ironic that at the very center of the Cold War, the lawyer for communism would take a sip out of a cup bearing one of the world's most recognized symbols of capitalism. And as a result, Pepsi would play a notable role more than three decades later in the end of that Cold War, right down to breaking up the weapons of war and selling them for scrap. The day that Pepsi got a Navy deserves to be remembered.
0: And special thanks to the History Guy. History deserves to be remembered. And you can find all of his work at YouTube, and we treasure our partnership. And again, that is the History Guy. And if you've got some history stories like this, family stories, town stories, state stories, send them to us. The Cold War, the Cola Wars, the story of Pepsi, and the ruble, all of it here on Our American Stories.
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4: Hey, it's Andy Morris inviting you to join me for some more fun and frolic starting tomorrow morning at about 6 o'clock for another edition of First Look. And we have got so much to talk about. Robin Coleman from Wood Humane Society is going to be joining us. We check in with Mimi from Central Coast Gymnastics. Sky McClellan is going to be dropping by for the Slow Film Fest in the Palm Theater. And we add to all that a great big end of the week happy hour to send you on your way for another Central Coast weekend. We'll see you tomorrow morning starting at 6 on First Look. 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
0: And we continue with Our American Stories. And up next, a story about a founder. And we love to tell founder stories here on the show. We love to tell stories of people who turn nothing into something. And here, the storyteller is Horst Schulze, who co-founded the Ritz-Carlton Hotels in 1983 here in America. And this story has a lot to do with service, it has a lot to do with customers, and it has to do also with a fellow Atlanta founder, Truett Cathy, the founder of Chick-fil-A, and where the phrase, my pleasure, came from.
25: 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It doesn't start a second later. It starts, in fact, within 9 feet. Why? Because within 9 feet, you make decisions about somebody and they make a decision about you. So it starts with a great welcome, welcome. And then it continues with complying to the guest's wishes. And that complying is very simply that. I'm in that moment, it's not about me anymore. 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They haven't even given it thought what it is. 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Not by design of the organization. And that is wrong. 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That there is service delivery. That means attention for the benefit of our customer. You know my relationship with Chick-fil-A, you know. And Dan Cathy, who is, of course, Chick-fil-A is an exception company, exceptional people. Dan asked me one day, have you, he tells a story slightly different. I know that I'm right how I tell it, but they're very close the same, the two stories. One day he asked me, have you been in Chick-fil-A? I said, sure. So what do you think? I said, well, you're the best of a lousy lot. And he said, what? He said, well, you're not great, but you're better than the rest of them. And we discussed that. And then, of course, he asked me to kind of teach these people and deal with them. And we did a lot of things together. And one thing was I had a meeting with his managers, all his vice presidents in their headquarters, talking about verbally how to talk to a customer. And first of all, you should look at them within 9 feet and say, hello, good morning, welcome, and so on. The behavioral analyst said that a person relates to you and makes a decision when they come within about 3 meters, and 9 or 10 feet. That's when you make a decision, that instant. So you want to make sure that instant, a positive decision goes into their subconscious. In fact, we have an interesting study. In the very beginning of Ritz-Carlton, we had comment cards, which is not very scientific, but I had about 400,000. When I was dealing with J.D. Power, I knew Dave Power at the time very well. He said he was a step out of only automotive, and we were the first company that they actually did something with outside of automotive. I said, well, Dave, I have those 400,000 cards here. I'm being told it's not a very scientific study, but, and he said, well, give them to me, we'll see what we can find. He came back and said something very interesting here. Whenever the first contact was good, that means sales or reservation, doorman, front desk or bellman. When that was good, never ever did a complaint follow. Never ever. Whenever there was one negative in the first contact, always other complaints followed. So in other words, you can put people into a subconscious positive. If the first contact immediately happens to be well, and 9 feet is a very important because that's when the decision is being made subconsciously. Subconscious is stronger than conscience. So it's a very important moment. So we taught from there on, whatever you're doing within 9 feet, you look at the customer and say, welcome. And then and eliminate, in our case, we said, eliminate words like hi. Because I want to tell the customer immediately, you're important to us. If I say hi, I'm saying we are equal. If I say, welcome, sir, welcome, I'm saying you're important to us and I am very professional. I'm giving two messages here, which creates trust. So, and then, of course, we taught our people to eliminate two more words. Don't ever say folks, guys, etc. And don't say, okay. In our case, say, I'm delighted to, or it's my pleasure. So right away, this kid that I hired from inner city becomes a very elegant young man that we put into great uniform, because If I hired that kid, he now, the next day, is facing the chairman of the board of the Bank of England. How am I going to make sure that interaction happens right? If I eliminate those three things, high or whatever, dude, guys, folks, and okay, now all of a sudden there's a very elegant young man there. So I was explaining that to Chick-fil-A and said, now, you have to eliminate the, okay. We use my pleasure. And I guess, and I think this is wrong for your market segment. Let's find a different word. And everybody agreed it was not the right word for Chick-fil-A. My pleasure was too fancy. And we kind of discussed it when suddenly in the back of the room, somebody raised a finger and said, I like my pleasure, which was Truett, the owner, the founder, this great gentleman, I like my pleasure. I said, yeah, but, you know, but it is too sophisticated for Chick-fil-A. Mr. Cathy, that was Truett Cathy, it is too sophisticated, you should, he said, I like it. That ended the discussion, by the way. Guess what they're saying? They're saying my pleasure, you know, and implemented some other criteria of service, which then will tell anybody that I was successful with, to help them with. Now, they didn't become an exceptional company because of me, but those are the little things that I helped them with, including the my pleasure thing, which they became famous for. I was wrong, and now I didn't tell them to use my pleasure. I was against it, you know, so anyway.
0: And a terrific job on the editing and storytelling by Greg Hengler. And a special thanks to Horst Schulze, as always, for sharing his stories with us. And it's not just a story. We have a bunch by Horst because, well, what a storyteller he is and what wisdom he has. And by the way, what a thing to know that it all starts in that very first contact. And if you've ever been to a Ritz-Carlton, it's different than the other hotels. Impeccably dressed, alert. They greet you from far away. It's always welcome. And they're different on every contact throughout the organization. And we can all be different, and we can all be better versions of ourselves. And what a story about my pleasure and where it came from. Just beautiful storytelling. Go to more of Horst's work on OurAmericanStories.com. His book is called Excellence Wins, A No-Nonsense Guide to Becoming the Best in a World of Compromise. The story of where my pleasure came from, here on Our American Stories.
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15: I just didn't realize how mixed up I was going to feel.
14: The moment of loss is an emotional challenge.
15: I was so relieved that we had taken time to pre-plan everything with the folks at Wheeler Smith Mortuary.
14: Not everyone reacts the same way to the passing of a loved one, and caring and responsive assistance is something that can at least ease the confusion and anxiety that often occurs during this period.
15: Having people who were respectful of our wishes was important, but knowing that all the arrangements were complete and would be professionally and thoughtfully handled was one of the most reassuring things for me during this time.
14: Take some time to do some pre-planning with the folks at Wheeler Smith Mortuary. Call 543-6871. That's 543-6871. Wheeler Smith Mortuary.
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0: This is Our American Stories, and up next, a story from Tyler Grenadal of Grand Rapids, Michigan. Tyler has one of the most interesting side gigs I've ever heard of. He's an onion ring reviewer, and he posts his reviews on his blog named Sola Capa, which in Latin means onion alone. Here's our own Monty Montgomery with more on this story.
16: In a world dominated by subpar onion rings, one man rises against it all to find the cream of the crop. On a journey that started at an economic forum in Atlanta, but continues nationwide on the streets of Grand Rapids, Michigan, the man seeking the best onion? Well, that's Tyler Grenadal.
17: I'm not trying to toot my own horn or anything, but I think at this point I must be one of the world's leading experts in onion rings, if only by the virtue that nobody else is and nobody else cares. It's not just a hobby, it's sort of a mission. You could do it with any food, in theory, I guess, but I don't think it would work with all of them, like French fries or hamburgers. For whatever reason, I think onion rings have that potential for greatness that most people won't bother to do, but a good restaurant will. Because in a sense, most people don't care about onion rings. It's kind of a throwaway. It's usually an appetizer or a side. It's usually not the star of a place. So I think if you're putting effort into something that you could do cheaply, that you could do poorly, that says to me a lot about what the restaurant does in other ways. The first place is actually a Saucy Dog Barbecue in Jonesville, Michigan, right outside of Hillsdale. And I got the onion rings. And I was kind of blown away by them because they didn't fit my paradigm of what an onion ring was, which before that was, I don't know, kind of a circle that tastes a bit like onion, but these had a big depth of flavor, they were handmade, they were crafted with love and care and attention, and that's sort of opened my mind to the possibility of onion rings. And I think then on I started eating more and more onion rings. And an observation of a correlation kind of developed into a philosophy. I noticed that restaurants that tended to have good onion rings had good other things. In other words, the onion rings were a proxy of the quality of food for the restaurant. And that eventually developed into the onion ring standard, wherein you can judge the quality of a restaurant solely based on the onion rings.
1: Tyler now presents the onion ring standard.
17: I rank a good onion ring by four categories. So the first category is presentation and appearance. How are they plated? What are they plated in? Do they fit in it? Do they spill out? Are there too few? That one's pretty subjective. But then appearance is the second part of that category. How do the onion rings themselves look? Are they patchy? Are they hand-breaded? Are they clearly machine-made because of the uniformity to it that you can't get with hand-breading? Next one is probably an obvious one, taste. How do they taste? Usually it breaks down to three components, the breading and the batter, the onion itself, and then whatever dipping sauce they might have. Third category is texture, which I think is the most underappreciated aspect of any onion ring. How are the onions? Are they mushy? Are they too hard? Are they too soft? Do the onions slip out from beneath the batter? Something I call slippage, meaning that they're not meshed well together. The last one is probably a little unconventional when you're talking about food reviews, but it's one that's very near and dear to my heart as a thrifty Dutchman. Those who know West Michigan will know how true that is. Value. Is what I paid for it worthwhile? And that's not the same thing as cheap. Something could be expensive and a good value. All these things are proxies for all those aspects of the restaurant, I think, but value is probably the biggest one. I think the best kind of onion ring depends. So in my experience, onion rings that are good tend to be thick cut, so they're wide and they're tall. They tend to be in a liquid batter and then fried rather than breaded. Obviously handmade, I think that goes without saying. I've noticed more good ones at places like barbecue restaurants and bars rather than like fancy places. I think barbecue restaurants tend to be one of the weird concentrations of very high quality onion rings. But the best one, and I'll say this up front, Uchiko, Japanese restaurant in Austin, Texas, serves tempura battered onion rings, which were unlike anything I have ever had and blew my mind. I think what you need to have is good flavor in the batter, a liquid batter, and thick cut onion rings, and then a perfect fry time to unleash the crispiness of the batter and just enough juice from the onions to not let them be mushy.
1: We've heard about the good. Now let's hear about the bad and ugly.
17: So I like to trot out this Bastiat quote for a lot of things because I think it always applies. Truth is one, error is multiple. There's not one true way to make a good onion ring, but I think there's fewer than there are to make a bad onion ring. At the core of it, overpriced cannot stand. Frozen, invariably bad. The prep time, if you burn it to a crisp, it's bad, because that means that the breading is too hard on the outside and the onions are just juice, like you're eating onion water, which is disgusting. I don't want to eat that. Texturally, slippage, which I mentioned earlier, it's a term I think I coined for when you bite into an onion ring and the onion just slips out and slides out onto your plates, but the breading still holds. I think that kills an onion ring quicker than just about anything else.
1: Tyler now gives an in-depth look into a recent trip to Michigan's Mackinac Island that he had. Firstly, for him and his wife to celebrate their one-year anniversary. But secondly, to review onion rings. And warning, this first review is scathing. But justifiably so. We've chosen to bleep the name of the restaurant in question to avoid further shame to them. After all, they probably were crying after reading Tyler's review. And it wasn't just because of all the bad onions they were chopping.
17: I went to a place, it's called Inn, that's halfway around Mackinac Island. For those who've never been, it's an island in Lake Huron by the Straits of Mackinac where there are no automobiles allowed. So a thing you do is bike around the island, and we were doing that, and most of the stuff on the island is concentrated in the southern half. There's one restaurant on the north part of the island, which is Drive-In. I think there's a lot of economic reasons why this is the case, but when you have a not quite monopoly per se, but a dominance and no other competition nearby, I think your products can or might tend to be worse. And I think that's the case here. I couldn't finish them. I literally could not eat any more of it. They were completely, absolutely tasteless. I mean, there was not even onion. There wasn't even salt. There wasn't even grease. I think I gave them a 0 out of 5 in taste because there was nothing at all to it. So it was kind of a meltdown in just the delivery of the onion rings as a concept. So I post all the reviews on my blog, Sola Capa, but I also post them on Google Maps. It's sort of a service to the community kind of thing. More exposure, more people learning. So I posted this review, which was not good. I mean, they weren't good onion rings. I don't really pull my punches. And they responded with the following. Sorry you didn't enjoy. After reading your novel, I have come to the conclusion that you need psychiatric help. Enjoy your time on the island. That kind of steamed me a little bit, and I think that it sort of shows a lot about what kind of restaurant it is and why it is the way it is. If the response to the owner to a negative review is, you need psychiatric help, I think that says a lot about how you run your restaurant. But in recent memory, one of the best onion rings is a place called Ice House Barbecue, also on Mackinac Island. But a similar process, except a different story. They were a beautiful golden brown, really crispy, pretty consistent size, hand-breaded, you could tell, like these weren't any frozen rings. Taste was unbelievable. They put flavor and salt and seasoning into the panko breading. The onions were cooked just right to release all the onion juices out into the ring, but without being too greasy and without being too overdone. And that's basically what the review was. And I think that the owner's response to this review, again on Google Maps, shows a lot about what kind of restaurant they run, how they operate. The response was, 5 stars for this review. Your entertaining and educational recount of the Ice House Barbecue onion ring experience kept us on the edge of our seats till the very end. Thank you for sharing your unbiased expertise, as well as an exceptional talent for storytelling. I think that demonstrates a lot. So they didn't have to respond. They didn't have to respond in that verbose and glowing way either. They could have said, thanks for the review, or glad you enjoyed the experience. But they saw someone who put a lot of time and effort into analyzing the product they put out.
1: So what's next for Tyler and his onion crusade?
17: To me, the beauty of Sola Capa is that it is a never-ending journey. Even if I did this full-time for 20 years, doing nothing but eating and reviewing onion rings, one, I would be morbidly obese, and I would probably die before the 20 years were up. Two, I don't think I'd come anywhere close to getting everywhere, even in the United States. I mean, there are an unfathomable number of restaurants, and of that number, a proportion of those have onion rings. So I think the beauty of this to me is that it's never ending. So what's next is kind of more of the same. Ideally, it would be forever. I mean, as long as I can, I want to do this. So what's next is more of the same. Keep eating onion rings, keep reviewing them. Hopefully people keep reading them.
0: And great job on that, Monty, and special thanks to Tyler Grenadal. Tyler Grenadal's story, an important one, a man in search of the perfect onion ring, here on Our American Stories.
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10: From ABC News, I'm Dave Packer. New details in this week's fatal shooting involving federal agents in Houston. Officials now say the man killed was not the target of the search by ICE. And his sons are talking to ABC News saying their father always worried about being robbed. And that may be why they did not. He did not stop for the unmarked cars.
11: The boys say that their father reacted and tried to get away from these men because they were did not identify themselves. The van that they had was unmarked. They say their father was afraid, and that his concern was that he might be carjacked, and that's why he tried to stay away from the agents, but that he did not ram their vehicles.
10: ABC's John Quinones. Iran's late supreme leader was laid to rest Friday morning, months after being killed at the start of the war. His burial marks the end of a week of mourning. Regime supporters filling the streets. No signs overnight of large-scale U.S. strikes, but previous 2 days, the U.S. military said it struck 170 targets. Meanwhile,
23: Iran tightening its grip on the Strait of Hormuz. That's causing the cost of oil to rise, and here at home, gas prices, which had started to fall during the ceasefire, now ticking back up to $3.83 a gallon.
10: ABC's Martha Raddatz. The lawyer for the family of 18-year-old Nolan Wells says it will conduct an independent autopsy following the 18-year-old's death while celebrating the 4th of July with friends. Attorney Ben Crump, citing the history of Mississippi, saying the family has concerns about authorities in the state investigating the death of a young black man.
24: Many arguing the law enforcement there in Mississippi is not handling this case the way they should, but authorities insist they believe in the integrity of their investigation and they're handling this case they would the same way they would any other suspicious death case.
10: It's ABC's Alex Perez. 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
10: A California man is lucky to be alive after a bear charged at him at his Lake Tahoe home. Cortland Karowitz says he grabbed his bear spray and stopped the charge. Karowitz says he sees

0: demanding answers about his condition. McConnell's staff has said that he's recovering and working on Senate business, but he's been in the hospital for more than 3.5 weeks. Even President Trump saying he doesn't know his condition.
1: Aviation pioneer Wally Funk, the oldest woman to launch into space, died Wednesday at her home in Grapevine, Texas. Funk was 87. Funk was one of 13 female pilots tested by NASA for spaceflight in the early 1960s, but never made it to space. In 2021, age 82, she finally flew into space in the Blue Origin rocket as an honored guest of Jeff Bezos. Dave Packer, ABC News.
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0: from the City of Angels near the Pacific Ocean. Good morning, good evening, wherever you may be across the nation, around the world. I'm George Norrie. This is Coast to Coast AM. Later tonight, near-death experiences and angels. Happy birthday, by the way, to little six-year-old Zion in Pennsylvania. He is excited to listen to the show. Your dad, Harry, loves you, Zion. Here's what's happening. The Iran war has reignited after U.S. forces struck roughly 90 Iranian military targets, with CENTCOM saying the operation was aimed at protecting commercial shipping in the Strait of Hormuz. President Donald Trump had declared the Iran ceasefire over Wednesday after Tehran attacked commercial vessels, raising the risk of renewed U.S.-Iran military conflict in the Gulf. Tom Danheiser has more. Tom, what do you got for us?
1: Well, the United States and Iran exchanged fire for a second consecutive day early Thursday, extending a pattern of hostilities that have all but shattered their fragile truce and left the Middle East suspended between war and peace. Both countries appeared to be intensifying their attacks on a day when Iran officially buried its late supreme leader, Ayatollah Ali Khamenei. His casket was laid to rest in the Imam Reza Shrine in his home city of Mashhad. Despite recent attacks, the Trump administration is still committed to finding a resolution, and technical-level talks continue to reach for a nuclear deal. Qatari, Pakistani, and other regional leaders consistently multiple phone calls between Iran and the U.S. on Wednesday, trying to bring both parties back to the negotiating table. And oil prices have stabilized after a massive 6-7% earlier in the week, driven by escalating U.S.-Iran tensions in the Strait of Hormuz. George?
0: All right. Thank you, Tom, for the update. Appreciate it. Omar Yagi, an immigrant to the United States who shared last year's Nobel Prize in chemistry, has left his faculty post at the University of California, Berkeley, for one in China, where he will lead an institute using artificial intelligence to accelerate the discovery of new materials.

0: Angels. Dr. Yankee's move comes amid the administration's continuing disruptions of U.S. science funding and China's efforts to woo international scientists with hefty budgets, and that's what they're doing. Multiple lots of dog food have been recalled nationwide for possibly containing metal and plastic fragments that could injure pets, according to the FDA. Mars Petcare U.S. issued the voluntary recall, saying two lots of Pedigree-branded food had erroneously made it into the store shelves. The cans of food had previously been tested and found to be contaminated with sharp metal and plastic foreign material and were sent to a third party to be disposed of. Instead, the products were fraudulently diverted and sold in the U.S. market, according to the company, which is now working in tandem with federal authorities to investigate. Food safety coach Jeff Nelkin. Jeff, even though you handle human food mostly, this is dog food.
1: Yeah, but when you think about it, Pedigree's reputation is that they don't want your pets to be hurt, and they had their vendor fraudulently said they would get rid of this product, and they somehow put it into back on the shelves.
0: It's crazy. It's in.
1: So for those people that have any concern about their pets and having the product, you can reach Mars Petcare Pedigree at 800-525-5273 and speak to them directly about your concerns. And George, can I just add one thing?
0: Absolutely.
1: Okay, I just got a note a couple of hours ago from the CDC. There, for people that have been traveling through Central and South America, the Caribbean, and Mexico, there is a problem with it's called a screwworm.gov. If you feel that you have a maggot, that you've picked it up yourself or your pet, and it's something that they want you to immediately communicate this concern. So if you feel that you have a concern that you were in these areas and your pet could have this problem, it's screwworm.gov to give you the details about what to look out for.
0: All right. Thank you, Jeff. And Jeff's website, NelkinFoodSafetyCoach.com. NASA head Jared Isaacman has recently confirmed that the space agency has taken images of objects that remain unknown, which could be classified as UFOs. An amazing story. Isaacman, who began serving as NASA's chief administrator in December, said the imagery could not be explained at all. And here's retired Army Lieutenant Colonel Kevin Randall with his report of this week. What a story, Kevin, huh?
2: Yeah, that's kind of an amazing story, and we've been hearing things like that for the last several months, so it's an ongoing thing with us. But tonight, I have a quick report on the 2026 Roswell Festival that was held over the July 4th weekend. And for those interested, Don Schmidt, Travis Walton, Kathleen Martin, Ben Hansen, Frank Kimbler, Dennis Balthizer, and I were there as presenters. So there was a variety of viewpoints, though the bias was toward the extraterrestrial. And ironically, I sat in on the abduction panel with Travis and Kathleen. I was there to talk about the Hicks and Parker abduction from Pascagoula in 1973. And what impressed me about this case was that there were witnesses to the abduction, four of them named in an Air Force document dated the next day. That underscored the validity of the report. Kathleen mentioned there was a similar revelations about the Barney and Betty Hill case, meeting additional witnesses, not to mention the radar tracking from Peace Air Force Base and an Air Force investigation that was less than reliable. She didn't supply the names of the witnesses, and I didn't ask, which I should have. She also mentioned there had been some updated work on the Marjorie Fish star map model. Fish gathered astronomical data about the stars around our sun out to about 50 light years. It was Fish who discovered the Zeta Reticuli star system might be the home world of some of the alien visitors. One of the things about the festival is that you get to meet many people who have had UFO experiences. Of those was a man about 35 or 40 who told me about seeing an object come out of the sea, hesitate for several seconds, and then climb away at high speed. He was close enough to get a good look at it, and he said it was rounded, maybe more egg-shaped than circular, and had a blue haze around it. I also talked to a guy who had seen a triangular-shaped UFO that hovered overhead for 4 to 5 minutes before drifting to the west. As it began to move, an Air Force fighter appeared in the east. And I'm not sure if that was a coincidence or deliberate, but the presence of the fighter appeared to have caused a rapid acceleration of the UFO. There was a panel discussion of the Roswell case, but it didn't dwell on the well-known aspects of it. There was a question about the destruction of classified material, a fact that was discovered by a search for documents, and why the documents of historical significance would be destroyed. And all there was talk of a nefarious purpose, I noted that as an intelligence officer, I destroyed many documents. Most were irrelevant to my mission, and others were out of date. I did note that those communications and documents created at highest levels would have been preserved, but without the proper name, we might never be able to find them. I mentioned a FOIA request I had submitted for a document. I had the name of the document, the name of the organization who had created it, the name of the creator, and the date on the document. My request was refused because they wanted more specific information. It was an excuse to refuse releasing the material by fulfilling the requirements of the FOIA law without providing the requested information. And finally, one comment. During Travis's Walton's presentation, two young men who had a video camera and an agenda interrupted the show to ask pointed questions. It was clear they were looking for clicks, and while Travis's job was to answer the questions, they should have waited until the presentation was over. The audience had no interest in their opinions, and sometimes those playing journalists seem to believe they are owed answers. In reality, they should have been interested in the truth rather than creating a video for those clicks. And that's what I have for tonight, George.
0: And Kevin, I understand you're going to be a guest on the show soon to talk about your latest work.
2: Yes, I have a book coming out that is one that was quite difficult for me to write, but it's coming out on August 25th, and we'll be talking about what's in there. It's, of course, a UFO book dealing with some cases that I think are probably explainable and other cases that are completely unexplainable.
0: Look forward to it. Kevin Randall is a great investigator, and we need him in this world. Up next, foremost remote viewer Paul Smith joins us to talk about remote viewing on Coast to Coast AM. 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
0: And And welcome back to Coast, George Norrie with you for the first couple hours. Remote viewer Paul Smith will be with us. Dr. Paul Smith served for 7 years in the government Stargate remote viewing psychic espionage program at Fort Meade, Maryland, and is one of the only 5 Army personnel to be personally trained to coordinate remote viewing by Dr. Hal Putoff and Ingo Swan at SRI International. Besides being an operational remote viewer, he was the primary author of the military CRV training manual and served as theory instructor for the new CRV training personnel. A Desert Storm veteran, thank you, Paul. Paul retired from the Army in 1996 and founded Remote Viewing Instructional Services, which offers full-time service remote viewing training. Paul Smith, author of a couple books, including Reading the Enemy's Mind. Paul, welcome back. How have you been?
1: Well, that's a loaded question, George. I keep having peripheral medical issues. I pulled my hamstring yesterday morning in Raleigh, North Carolina, before I came back home to Cedar City.
0: Ouch! How'd you do that?
1: Oh, it was not putting my feet where they're supposed to go. It was a stupid thing, and it involved a step that I came down on backwards and slipped off of. So nothing glamorous. That was the sad thing. It would have been great if it, some kind of heroic act, but it was not.
0: Are you in pain?
1: Not right now. I'm sitting on a cold thing, an ice pack, I guess you'd call it. And I've been popping pills, but yeah, I actually am feeling decent. It's recovering fairly quickly, so.
0: You going to be able to do 2 hours with me tonight?
1: I'll do it or die trying.
0: Oh, don't die trying, my friend. We need you on this planet.
1: Okay.
0: What have you been working on lately?
1: Wow. A lot of things, but I've been hitting the conference circuit and doing a lot there. Getting into some additional things beyond remote viewing or related remote viewing, but also somewhat into the UAP world. For a long time, I tried to keep my distance from UAP, UFO, ET topics because I wasn't sure there was a there yet. I mean, you hear a lot of things.
0: Right.
1: A large percentage of which is nonsense, some of which is not. But I wasn't quite sure where to go with it. And in fact, I felt like my colleagues who kept trying to hook up UFOs and remote viewing were not doing remote viewing any favors. But now that we've got some pretty dang solid evidence, particularly from the military, that there really is a there, I'm exploring a kind of a niche part of it, which is consciousness, the consciousness aspects of UAP, UFO phenomenon, including from human consciousness as well as alien consciousness. I guess that's probably one of my biggest things that I'm involved in now.
0: Well, the new administrator for NASA has been talking about some pictures that they've got that he can't explain. That's an amazing story, Paul.
1: It is. And I think there are more amazing stories to come. But, for so long, it was easy for most people to dismiss UFOs, UAPs as a real phenomenon because the evidence wasn't available. Most of what you got was eyewitness testimony, testimony from people who said they'd been abducted. And of course, just because they said it doesn't mean they were. I think that many of them at least were, but just because they said it, that wasn't evidence as far as science was concerned and the average person. But now this evidence is coming out, such as the NASA material. I think that there's going to be whole new chapters written in this field.
0: Would you say that intuition was a little like remote viewing?
1: Well, I'd say it was a lot like remote viewing. In fact,
0: I knew it.
1: People will often ask me, they'll say, do you use remote viewing in your daily life? And I say, well, I teach people, so it helps fund my other remote viewing related projects. So I teach people, but in terms of using it, I don't need it every day. I probably don't even need it every week. I just need it every once in a while. And they'll say, well, then what good is it to you? And I say, well, so first, I don't use remote viewing itself, but what my long experience, which is now
6: over 40 years now, 40 years experience with remote viewing. What it has also done for me, just not make me a good teacher of remote viewing and a good practicer of remote viewing, but it has enhanced my understanding connection with my own underlying intuition, which all of us have, but most of us ignore. But because of remote viewing, I have learned actually to pay attention and to know when it's talking to me. Now, doesn't mean I don't make mistakes still, because it's never perfect, but generally speaking, I seem to be making better decisions and actually kind of responding to things that I shouldn't ought to know how to respond to, because my intuition is informing me about what to do.
0: How did this all start for you, Paul? And let's go way back to the beginning. I mean, you were obviously very good at what you did, but who trained you? How did you get involved in this?
6: Well, I tell this story a lot, so I won't drag it out, but I had never put the words remote and viewing together. I had no idea this stuff existed. And I was stationed at Fort Meade, Maryland, that was the home of the military program, but I did not know that. And I was working in a regular Middle East analyst job as an intelligence officer. And I happened to not know this, but the Army had assigned me quarters that were literally right next door to Skip Atwater, who was the operations and training officer, and right across the street from Tom McNair, who was one of the new viewers in training. And they got to know me over time, and they thought, you know, this guy actually could be a good viewer, so we're going to recruit him. And they knocked on my door one day, and that was history. They didn't have to persuade me very hard. They introduced me to the opportunity, and I eagerly accepted it.
0: Well, you lost remote viewer Ed Dames a few months ago. There's not many of you guys left.
6: That's true. That's sad. I mean, we are getting old. Of course, Joe McMoneagle is, I don't know, I think he's maybe 10 years older than me. That puts him in his mid-80s. Dale Graff, of course, who wasn't a remote viewer, but he was a major player in the remote viewing story, starting in 1975, up until he retired in 1993. He literally was the longest serving person in the remote viewing program. Dale Graff is 92 or 93. I can't remember exactly. Hal Putoff is 93, I think. Russell Targ is about, no, Hal has just turned 90. Russell Targ is like 92. These are all, you know, legends in the field. And they're all getting up there. I'm a relative youngster at 73, so.
0: Yeah, you truly are, and it's truly remarkable. Why do you think the government ended the program? Or did they?
6: Well, of course, that's a favorite question, did they? And so that's not a simply answer. So I'll tell you how that worked. So first of all, the Stargate program was definitely ended. And it was partly, I believe, because the director of the CIA, and that the program was being given by Congress to the CIA in 1995 from the military. The director of the CIA was notoriously anti-remote viewing. I mentioned Dale Graff a minute or two ago, and Dale had been sent in to brief this guy on remote viewing. And when he found out what the topic of the briefing was, he kicked Dale out of his office, never listened to a word he had to say about it. And that was his attitude. And so when Congress tried to give the program to the CIA, the main figure at the CIA, the top leader of it, didn't want anything to do with it. And I think that played a major role in why it ended there. Okay. So I know for a fact the military services are not doing this anymore. They gave all of their remote viewing responsibilities to the Defense Intelligence Agency, and that got given to the CIA and canceled. But the NSA had a program. I know that because we knew their viewers, and I've not ever heard that they canceled it. And a whistleblower, maybe 20 years ago, when he came out of the closet, he intimated that the CIA or the NSA still had this program. Now, I don't know if that's true, but I certainly hope it is, because it would be stupid to not have this capability somewhere in the government.
0: Exactly. We'll be back with more with Paul Smith, author of Reading the Enemy's Mind, in just a moment on Coast to Coast AM.
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1: Welcome back. George Norrie along with Paul Smith as we talk about remote viewing. Paul, you've been looking at dowsing. Explain what that is and how that's used.
6: Right. Well, dowsing is a way of finding something that's missing. People think that's what remote viewing is for, but frankly, it's kind of hard for remote viewing to do it. It's useful if you don't have any other options, but the problem with remote viewing is that it's what we call a descriptive methodology, where you can perceive and describe a setting, but you're not going to get an address or geographic coordinates or anything like that. Those don't come through in remote viewing. So what you have to do there is you have to be able to describe the location that whatever it is you're looking for, the missing person, whatever, the bank robbery, loot, whatever. You have to describe the location and then hope somebody recognizes it from your description. So we ran into this problem at Fort Meade a lot because we got tasked to try and find Western hostages being held by Hezbollah in Lebanon, or narco traffickers and their contraband that they were smuggling, that kind of thing. So we had to come up with a different approach. And so we went to the ancient technique of dowsing. Dowsing is where the classical example you get of it is the old prospector out in the desert looking for water with a forked stick,
7: right,
6: walking across the ground, hoping the forked stick will dip down and point to where the water is. Okay, the way we used it was a bit more sophisticated than that. We used map dowsing and diagram dowsing and decisional dowsing and those kind of things. So, for example, you might have you know that there was maybe some narcotics being smuggled and they were hidden on an island somewhere and you needed to try and find them. So we would use dowsing. We'd have maybe get a map of the island or whatever, and then we'd douse the island. We use things like pendulums or L-rods, or sometimes we didn't use any instrument at all except our own hands and body, and tried to locate the contraband on the island where it had been hidden.
1: And were some better than others?
6: Yes. Any human skill, of course, some people are better at it than others.
1: Sure.
6: But we did have a fair amount of success at it, which, of course, skeptics don't want to accept that, but we did. One time, the example I used about narcotics being hidden on an island, yes, in fact, we did that. And we doused the island, and one of us, my late colleague, Gabriela Pettengill, actually doused the exact location of where the contraband was, and they were able to recover it.
1: It's an amazing tool, Paul, when it works, isn't it?
6: It is. It's absolutely an amazing tool. And even if it didn't work very well, which sometimes it doesn't, but even if it didn't work very well, it's still way better than nothing when you're trying to find something that's missing. So it is an important skill, and we used it a lot at Fort Meade.
1: I've used it as a lie detector. I'll get a sheet of paper and write yes up where you would nod yes, and no where you would nod no.
6: Yep.
1: And I'd write it on a piece of paper and make a circle and have somebody hold a little tiny pendulum over it in the middle.
6: Uh-huh.
1: And then I tune them up. I'd say something that was obviously true, and it would go yes back and forth.
6: Uh-huh.
1: Or something that was an obvious lie, it would go no back and forth. Well, I was at a party one day, and I pulled out this little thing and did it, and people were amazed at it. And this one guy said, "Let me try it. Just ask me questions, and let's see if it works." And he was there with his wife, and everybody was there doing their thing, and we tuned him up. We asked him some questions that everybody knew were yes and no's, and his little pendulum would turn yes and no. And then some guy in the crowd asked him a question about, "Have you ever had an affair on your wife?" And before the guy had a chance to drop the pendulum and leave, it went yes.
6: Oh, my goodness.
1: And she saw it, and she got really upset.
6: I could imagine. Yeah, when you told me he was there with his wife, I could see that going south already. But that's interesting. You never told me that story before, George.
1: No, that's a first. But
6: yeah, that is interesting, and it's a kind of a novel way of using it.
1: It works.
6: Yeah, it sounds quite. I may have to try that on somebody. I don't know who.
1: What you do
6: is you
1: get them tuned up first with questions, the yes and the no. You got to have it written down on the piece of paper so you can see how it works. And then start firing away at questions and see how they answer. There's something about, and they're holding the pendulum with their little fingers and their elbows on the table. There's something about that does it with reflexes or something.
6: Yeah. Well, of course, that's how a polygraph works. Is when you get polygraphed, they ask you questions that they know the answers to. And if they get a baseline of when you're answering truthfully, there's a certain pattern that polygraph makes. And then they have you deliberately reply falsely to some question, like, do you hate pizza? And you're supposed to say, yes. And then, if you don't hate pizza, then that's a lie, right? And so then they establish that. So what you're talking about here seems almost like a version of that.
1: Truly remarkable.
6: Yeah.
1: Now let's talk about the UFO disclosure for a moment. You have made a big change yourself, personally.
6: Well, it's an addition, of course, not a change. I've gotten now, I still am very much involved in remote viewing, but I've also gotten involved in the UFO world to some extent. Now, I'm never going to be an expert at it, at least at the standard nuts and bolts stuff. But I, of course, I'm close friends with quite a few of the big names in this. Hal Puthoff and I have been friends for decades, and Eric Davis and I have been friends for decades too. In fact, we lived very near each other when I was living in Austin. And Jacques Vallée, John Alexander, there's others I'm not blanking on right now. And I've made friends with some of the newer ones, the more recently revealed ones. So it's in a way I couldn't not get somewhat involved in the field. But in a way, I'm kind of an outsider observing as well. And so the disclosure thing is very interesting. We've been hearing about disclosure for years, people trying to force it, to make it happen, and having conferences and things, and nothing happens. And now all of a sudden, we're starting to get more information because certain things occurred. I'm thinking of Leslie Keene and her New York Times story, and which is now legendary, and David Grush and these folks, they've really kind of started to push the envelope. But back before these latest three releases of government data, I was in a different interview show. I was asked, well, what do you think disclosure will look like? Because at that point, the president had promised he was going to declassify everything. If you've read the Wilson memo, you know that the president can't get them to disclose everything. He's not even in that loop, whether he believes he is or not. And so what I suggested was exactly what's happened. I mean, I claim to be prophetic, but it's fairly logical conclusion. So what I said was when the claimed disclosure happens, you'll see that it'll come in bits and pieces, mm-hmm. and you'll see that it's been collected from a whole bunch of different agencies. It's kind of an eclectic bunch of information. And it won't actually ultimately reveal anything that people want to see. Right. And that's pretty much exactly how it unfolded from that point on. You get the very first tranche of declassified and released documents. Had some interesting things in it, but they didn't have no real information. It was, puzzling photos and stuff like that, reports, eyewitness reports of things that they saw, those kinds of things. And there wasn't really any punch there. I mean, every once in a while, something really juicy might come up. But what people are looking for that want disclosure, the ones who are really pushing for it, what they want is the government to give them big binders of all of the information arranged chronologically with indexes and all that stuff, and just hand that to them.
1: That's not
6: every piece of information at all, and they're not going to get that.
1: Do you you train people with remote viewing now, don't you?
6: Yes.
1: How can you teach somebody? How do you do it?
6: Well, you get a big whip, and I'm just kidding. Well, I guess the most general thing to say here is you teach them the principles, you explain to them how it's supposed to work, and then you put them in a setting where if they get anything at all, it has to be remote viewing that produces it, right? If they get anything accurate at all. So when I mean that, you set them down in a room, you give them a, what I call a tasking number. The tasking number is like a ready, set, go, launches them into the session. And then there's a target, but they don't know what the target is. And they don't even get to know what the target is until after everything's done. And so they have to then follow the principles they were taught. And now comes a trial and error part where they get some things right, they get some things wrong. When that session is over, then they get to see the feedback. Then they learn, you know, what it's like to be right and wrong. Then they get another session, they get another target, and they go through this process multiple times until they become ultimately, hopefully, expert at the process.
1: Paul, your latest book is called The Essential Guide to Remote Viewing, and it's being well received.
6: Yes. Yes, it is. I've got a lot of good Amazon reviews on it. I've had a lot of people come up to me and say, that book was awesome. I learned so much from that book. And what the book is, it's aimed at three different audiences. The first one is somebody who's just now learned about remote viewing, doesn't really have a good idea what it is. This book is meant to explain remote viewing. It talks about the science behind it. It talks about how it works as far as we know. It talks about how you learn it. It gives you, there's two or three chapters on actually doing it yourself. It talks about the skeptical arguments against it and how to contradict those things. And ultimately it's aimed at people who want to learn about it but don't have a good place to go to learn the basics. And so that's what this book does. But it's also for people who know how to remote view already, and they have family and friends that think they're crazy, right?
1: That's right.
6: And so this book serves the thing. They can give it to their family or their friends who are really doubtful about this remote viewing stuff they're involved in. And this is a no-nonsense book. I don't talk about ETs or aliens in it. I talk about pure remote viewing from a scientific perspective. And so that helps them. That helps the person who's involved in remote viewing, helps get their family and friends on board to at least accept that what they're doing isn't crazy like they thought it was.
1: Well, there's no question remote viewing is used a lot for present tense searches and things like that.
6: Uh-huh.
1: But can it go back into time or into the future?
6: The answer to that is yes to both, but, okay, going back into the past is essentially as easy. I'm going to put easy in quotation marks here because it's not easy, right? But going back in the past is as easy as remote viewing present time targets. Going into the future is tougher, okay? And it doesn't have nearly the success that that present time and past time has. And the reason is because the future doesn't exist. I know there's people who believe in the block universe where they think time is just one long stretch of a fixed object and we're just points of perception moving along it. I know people believe that. The remote viewing evidence indicates that's not true because where you might be, 70% successful present and past, that drops off to, I don't know, this kind of hand wavy, but maybe around 5% success remote viewing the future. Okay. But there's plenty of evidence that we've been able to do both. I had a particularly spectacular case, which I think I probably told on this show, but it was years ago. It was when I remote viewed an attack on a U.S. warship in 1987 50 hours before it happens. And that's also documented, that that remote viewing session actually happened when I said it did. You know, when I did it.
1: That was remarkable too, Paul.
6: It was. But a lot of other attempts at remote viewing in the future have not worked very well. Right? Just occasionally you hit a home run on it. So maybe I should tell you about my earliest, the one that I went farthest back in the past.
1: Let's do that after the break, okay?
6: Sounds good.
1: Paul Smith is with us talking about remote viewing. We're going to take calls with Paul next hour as well here on Coast to Coast. A couple of his books include Reading the Enemy's Mind, The Essential Guide to Remote Viewing, and he does train people in remote viewing. It's called Remote Perception. It's a home study remote viewing course, and it is a dandy. Back in a moment with your calls and Paul Smith on Coast to Coast AM.
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4: From ABC News, I'm Dave Packer. The U.S. and Iran exchanging a new round of airstrikes. The U.S. military hitting at least 9 towns in Iran. And Tehran launching attacks toward Kuwait, Bahrain, and Jordan.
5: What we've heard from U.S. Central Command is that while, yes, they have increased the number of targets that they've been striking, a total of 170 over the last 2 days, they also remain poised, they say, to provide defensive measures should there be any kind of Iranian attack. So far, what we've seen is successful interceptions. Dozens of Iranian drones and missiles were fired at neighboring countries, and all were intercepted or it may have caused minimal damage.
4: ABC's Louis Martinez in a Utah courtroom Thursday. Recordings played and text messages read between Tyler Robinson, the man accused of killing Charlie Kirk, and his former roommate and romantic partner, Lance Twiggs. The messages read aloud by Utah State Bureau of Investigation case agent Brian Davis.
6: How long have you been planning this?
7: Scroll down a little bit, please, Kimberly.
6: And Tyler replies, a bit over a week, I believe.
4: A judge is considering whether to proceed with the case against Robinson. The family of Nolan Xavier Wells plans to conduct an independent autopsy following the 18-year-old's mysterious death. The Mississippi teen went missing on the 4th of July while on a boating trip with a high school friends at a popular undeveloped island. Police say the friends left the island without Wells, whose body was found 2 days later. ABC's Alex Perez says the local sheriff's department is now facing pressure to find out exactly what happened.
8: The White House touted the $3.47.
4: And authorities have this week solicited help from the public for asking for any video images from people who were there on Horn Island over the 4th of July weekend. What was supposed to be a one-day strike for nearly 4,000 nurses at Brigham and Women's Hospital in Boston has turned into a five-day strike after the hospital locked out striking nurses through July 13th. You're listening to ABC News.

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2: An Idaho woman who claimed her toddlers died last year after being vaccinated is facing murder charges. Prosecutors now saying that 23-year-old Andrea Shaw suffocated her twins, Dallas and Tyson, after she called 911 claiming she found them dead in a shared bed. ABC's Melissa Adon has more.
3: Shaw was arrested 5 days after giving birth to a third child. She's not entered a plea, and her lawyer says she's innocent. Now, if convicted in Idaho, she could face life in prison or the death penalty by firing squad.
2: The first so-called Freedom Fuel Network gas station has opened in Philadelphia. A White House official telling ABC News that Freedom Fuel Network's a private company and that the administration is not involved in the company and has not provided any funding. ABC's Stephen Portnoy has more.
4: An aide at the White House says this company is reducing its margin simply to make gas prices more affordable for customers. The

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1: The power of remote viewing will take your calls this hour with Paul Smith right here on Coast to Coast AM. Researchers discovered an exposed database containing roughly, get this, 24 billion records with users' names, email addresses, plain text passwords, and login URLs. Because that data was compiled from the many past breaches and info stealer malware logs, billions of online accounts could be at risk of takeover and other cyber crimes. 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
3: And welcome back. George Norrie along with Paul Smith. Paul's website is linked up at coasttocoastam.com. Paul, in a few weeks, Joe McMonagle is going to be our guest. He's still doing his thing.
4: That is awesome. You know, over the years, he's had a lot of health challenges, mostly with his back. And he's not always been as active as he'd like to be, I'm sure. And the fact that he's going to be on with you, that's amazing, especially since, so I'm in the time zone right next door, right,
3: yeah,
4: to you guys. But he's on the East Coast. So it's going to be pretty late at night, early in the morning for him. That'll be interesting.
3: The wee hours for him. And he was one of the original ones with you guys, wasn't he?
4: Yes, he was actually in the program before I was. He joined up late 1978 and retired from the Army in 1984, spring of 1984. So I joined on to the program on the 1st of September in 1983. So we overlapped for almost a year, and I got to know him really well. We had a lot of interesting conversations, lots of fun interaction. He was a great guy.
3: What did you think of Ingo Swann's work?
4: Well, I think it was wonderful. I mean, thanks to him, I'm even in this field, right? And of course, Ingo was the one that created remote viewing in the first place. The very first remote viewing protocol was Ingo Swann, and he coined the name. He's the one that came up with the remote viewing as the label for it. That was way back even before it was a government program. And, you know, he guy's brilliant. He really was brilliant. His bachelor's degree was split major between biology and art. And, he was, when I know him, he was in New York. He got there in the 60s, in fact, he had some pretty funny stories to tell about Andy Warhol and other famous people in New York that he associated with at the time. You know, he's just very committed to understanding our consciousness, how consciousness works, and how to apply it. And I often talk about applied consciousness, and that's literally what we do with remote viewing. And he was the pioneer. He was the father of remote viewing.
3: How concerned were we, Paul, at the time of the Soviets doing this?
4: Yeah, that's an interesting thing. Really, the catalyst that got the U.S. military and the intelligence world into this whole remote viewing business was the fact that the Russians, or Soviets are kind of isomorphic, the fact that the Russians were spending literally hundreds of millions of dollars on what we would call paranormal research. Now, think about this order of magnitude. The U.S. government gets attacked by skeptics. They say, what? You spent $20 million researching the paranormal? What a waste of taxpayer money. The Russians were spending 10 times that in this research. And so you can imagine the CIA and other agencies would be concerned about that. Their job is to anticipate threats and warn our decision makers about them before they become serious threats. So here are the Russians spending hundreds of millions of dollars, and these not rubles, but dollars, on this kind of research.
3: And they're obviously they must have been making headway, right?
4: Well, presumably. I mean, of course, they of course are notorious for keeping things very close to their vest, you know, and not revealing their secrets. Right. Now, we had a pretty robust intelligence collection program, but they had an equally robust counterintelligence program. So, but that was, you know, the CIA had to find that out, and that's what led to the find out if they were, what they were doing as was successful or not. And so they, that led to our program that ultimately became Stargate.
3: Let's go to the phones. We're lining up for you, Paul. Let's start with James in Wisconsin, first time caller. Hey, James, welcome.
0: Hello.
4: Hey, James.
0: Hi. I'm wondering, have you seen Jesus? Has he returned? And I'm wondering why.
3: I don't know if anybody's remote viewed Jesus. What do you think, Paul?
4: Well, a couple of people claim to have remote viewed Jesus, right? I think, yeah, Dames claimed to do it. Lynn Buchanan claims he did it. Of course, there's no evidence for it, right? It would be a very hard thing to prove, but they said they did. And as far as has he returned, I don't think so. I don't have any evidence to think he has. In fact, if in the New Testament, it sounds like if he returns, everybody's going to know it. There won't be a question about it. I don't know what the why refers to, what part of the question the why referred to. So,
3: well, he wanted to know if he had already come back.
4: Yeah, and I answered that. As far as I know, no. And in fact, if you believe scripture is telling you the truth, then we would all know if he had come back.
3: Right? How has religion handled remote viewing, UFOs?
4: Well, that kind of depends on the religion, doesn't it? So the Catholics, actually fairly recently, the last two popes, I think, have been pretty accepting of the possibility of extraterrestrial intelligence, intelligent life on other planets. And I think that they kind of see the handwriting on the wall and think, which is a scriptural reference in itself, it just occurs to me, the handwriting on the wall. Anyway, I think they see that they need to get ahead of whatever is going to happen here and be prepared to incorporate this idea of extraterrestrial intelligence into their theology. Otherwise, they're going to be in trouble. I like to tell, so I'm an active Mormon, member of the Church of Jesus Christ of Latter-day Saints, mm-hmm. or LDS Church, Mormons is the nickname. And Mormons actually deal with this better probably than most, because as a point of doctrine, we believe that God actually has populated other worlds with intelligent beings. So the first part of this, we don't have an issue with. Whether or not they're coming to visit or not, then different Mormons have different opinions about that. We don't have any particular doctrine on that. My bigger experience here is with the remote viewing and talking to other Mormons about remote viewing. And I find that they're actually pretty open to the idea, as long as you know how to approach it. You know, you have to know how to, the right words to use so that they don't panic, right? But they tend to be more welcoming to the idea of remote viewing than some other Christian denominations are. Evangelicals have a reputation of being quite rejectionist about this stuff. They all think it's the work of the devil or demons or whatever. But not all of them. I've come across a few who are probably just pretty open to this kind of stuff. You get into the Eastern religions, some of them have no issues at all with it. Some of them probably don't even think about it. Some of them, like Buddhism, has some elements that could be described as remote viewing. So it's a very broad thing to wonder how different religions are going to react, for example, to a full disclosure, if that ever happens, or how they react to this ESP kind of stuff.
3: I bet other ET civilizations are trying to wonder what God is and how this started too.
4: Well, you'd think so. There are some folks who don't think ETs even have any thoughts about God, right?
3: I bet they do. I bet they do.
4: Well, I think, yeah, and there's some interesting science fiction stories about that, about, you know, ETs and their relation to religion and that kind of thing, so...
3: Let's go to Ruth in Maryland. Welcome to the program. Hi, Ruth.
5: Hi, Paul. And George and Paul, thank you so much for taking my call.
4: You're welcome.
5: Call.
4: So tell me, where in Maryland do you live? What town?
5: Oh, I'm in southern Maryland in St. Mary's County, and this is the mother county of it all.
4: Okay. Well,
5: I was born in Baltimore, and I've been to Fort Belvoir before. I used to sell newspapers on Fort Belvoir when I was...
4: Well, there you go. Well, I lived for 7 years on Fort Meade, and then I lived another 7 years in Laurel. So, and I've been down to St. Mary's.
5: I meant Fort Meade. I was born in Baltimore, so I've been on just about all the forts in Northern Virginia with the newspapers.
4: Yeah.
5: But Fort Belvoir, I used to go on to Fort Belvoir a lot when I was, I lived in Northern Virginia for a while too, so I was on Fort Belvoir a lot. But I hope you're feeling better soon, and I hope you heal quick, Paul.
4: Thank you. So I've got my fingers crossed.
5: Okay, what I want to talk to you about is I have a question for you. Okay, when I was 15 years old, I was placed in the Scientology. And I was young. I wasn't in there that long, maybe about 6 months to a year. The boss at our newspaper, he put us in there, I don't know. And anyway, the people that were really high up in the Scientology that claimed to be clear with, you know, they quote, it's clear. Right. They claimed that they could leave their bodies and go into different rooms and spy on people. And actually, Cornelius told me this was called bi-location. And I was just wondering, is this a form of remote viewing that they were doing?
4: You bet. Interesting question. Out of body is different than remote viewing. They're probably related. Right, they're probably related, but the experience is significantly different. So I wouldn't say it's the same as remote viewing. But now, what's interesting here is that that some of the major figures in the remote viewing story were also for a while in Scientology. Hal Puthoff and Inigo Swann both were Scientologists until they both left the religion. They had some real problems with some of the things that Scientologists were doing. Ed May was a Scientologist for a while. So there are these rumors that go around that the remote viewing thing was inspired by some of the things that Scientologists did. I've talked to Hal about this and Ingo both, and both of them denied that that was the case, that they were very adamant that remote viewing was its own thing and didn't come out of Scientology per se. So interesting connection, maybe some sort of connection, but notoriously Scientologists are secretive about some of their things. And so I don't know, you know, how far you could take that that whole notion.
3: Next up, Mark, Roseville, California, west of the Rockies. Mark, go ahead.
6: Yeah, George, Paul.
4: Penny.
6: Yeah. When you do remote viewing, for like example, they had a remote viewer at Skinwalker Ranch, Utah.
4: Yeah.
6: And he was under an NDA, non-disclosure agreement. Like when you do remote viewing, are you usually under NDAs?
4: When you do it for for hire, or when you do it, you know, like as a operational project, real world project, very often you do have an NDA. There are a number of reasons for that. One is that sometimes the people you're doing the NDA for don't want anybody to know that they've got a remote viewer involved, whether they may be afraid of being ridiculed, made fun of, or they may be afraid of maybe somebody else using a remote viewer against them. I don't know. But other times it's because in addition to whatever you're doing the remote viewing on, there are additional things, ancillary things that you would have be privy to, you'd get information about that is very proprietary or something. So they don't want you spilling the beans about anything you learn in working with them. So there are a number of reasons, but yes, very often an NDA is one of the requirements.
3: Paul, did you ever think remote viewing would become your profession?
4: No, not until 1997. And even then, I wasn't sure how long it would be my profession. I'm not very good at prophesying my own future, I guess. Of course, when I was in the remote viewing program, it was all, you know, SAP. People know what SAPs are these days, Special Access Project. And only a small number of people were allowed to know anything, and it was under a very tight security umbrella and all that. And there was no indication that it would ever be declassified. And so we pretty much were resigned to the idea that once we left the program and went on to somewhere else in the Army or retired, that we would not be able to talk about that ever the rest of our lives. It was a bit of a surprise when, towards the end of my career, just before I retired, all of a sudden here it is on Nightline on with Ted Koppel talking about it, with one of the with a former director of the CIA and a customs officer, and so and my buddies Dale Graff, Joe McMoneagle, Ed May, you know, that was almost as shocking to me as it probably was to the rest of the country, but for different reasons, right? I had never expected that to come out, and yet it did, and so then they declassified it. And when I retired, from the Army, you know, all my buddies or my Air Force buddies are out flying airliners, and some of my Army buddies are executives in corporations and stuff, and some of them are into law enforcement and all that. I didn't know what I was going to do. My wife wanted me to get a job with one of the three letter agencies because of the job security, right? I did not want to do that, but I went through the. I got the suit, I got the resume, and I got turned down by the NSA, and I didn't try again. And then all this stuff happened, and I decided I was going to start teaching it. And that has proven to be very successful over the years.
3: Let's go to Michael in Burbank, California. Welcome to the program, Michael.
7: Thank you. Excuse me. I was going to ask you, does the government still have remote viewing teams in the military to see what's going on, or no?
3: Not that we know of, but what do you think, Paul?
4: Yeah, I think I mentioned this earlier. The only place there might be a remote viewing program is at NSA. And I certainly hope there's one there because I like to think that the government still has access to this capability rather than having gotten rid of it altogether. Now, obviously, we don't need it as much as we did during the Cold War because our surveillance capabilities have increased so much with the autonomous drones and the very high acuity satellite photography and all that. You can do lots of things that they had to use remote viewers to try and do back then. There are still things, though, that no amount of technology or no amount of human intelligence are going to solve. And in that case, I hope somebody is still doing remote viewing in the government. And I think NSA probably is.
3: Probably, or you're not sure?
4: I'm not sure. I don't have any hard evidence. I've not ever been read in on that program, you know, since they got out or anything like that. So I'm not sure there is, but I hope there is, and I think there's a fairly good likelihood there might be.
3: But it wouldn't surprise you, would it?
4: Would not surprise me, no.
3: Paul, where do we get your books?
4: On Amazon these days, and which is, of course, the easiest place for anybody to get a book these days. My first book is now only in Kindle. It's no longer in hard copy. But my second book, My Essential Guide to Remote Viewing, is easily available on Amazon.
3: All right. We'll come back in a moment with Paul Smith and take final phone calls with him right here on Coast to Coast AM.
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3: Hi, it's Teresa. 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
1: 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Right at the top of the homepage, it says Insider. 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
1: And welcome back, George Norrie, our final segment with Paul Smith, the remote viewer, taking your calls. Paul, you've done a great job in this field. What has been the most astounding thing you've remote viewed?
10: Well, I'm not sure I could tell you the most astounding thing. I could tell you a couple of astounding things.
1: All right.
10: And the reason, of course, is that they're all of them are different, right? And so, yeah. So I mentioned the attack on the U.S. Stark, the ship that was attacked in the Persian Gulf. And I had remote viewed that 50 hours before it actually happened. In very precise detail. That was quite astounding. But I'll tell another story here briefly that I had, I think I told here too many years ago, and that's remote viewing the dark side of the moon with Ingo Swann.
1: Right. He wrote his book Penetration based on that, didn't he?
10: Some of it, yeah, some of it. But actually what we did, I don't think he put in the book because I think the information was proprietary to someone who commissioned it. That is no longer relevant, so I can talk about it. One day, this would have been mid-1990s, I get a call from Ingo Swann. He said, "Hey, Paul, would you like to do a remote viewing project with me?" And I was still in the Army at the time, but that wasn't relevant here because I wasn't in Stargate anymore. Right. It was, yeah. And I said, well, sure. I mean, I'd be silly not to do that. You know, if Ingo's going to ask me to, I'd absolutely going to do it. And he said, "Okay, well, I'll send you some coordinates." And he did, and they looked like normal geographical coordinates to me. And we'd used those a fair amount at Fort Meade before we came up with what I'm calling tasking numbers these days. That's a whole story in itself, so I won't put you to sleep with that. So I got these coordinates, and I worked them. And I found out later they were lunar coordinates. In fact, I found out halfway through that session they were lunar coordinates because I'm coming on this very bleak and empty landscape.
1: And you weren't sure it was the moon at that moment.
10: I had no idea it was the moon when I started. So he didn't tell me that up front. He wanted me not to be front loaded, which is the proper approach. You don't, if you're a good viewer, you don't want to know what the target is because it just messes up the process.
1: Right.
10: So anyway, so I find myself in this bleak, barren environment, and I just sort of realized I was having a hard time breathing. Right at the target, I realized that I on the horizon was kind of close. There were these kind of jagged mountain kind of looking things, and at that point I realized I wasn't in Kansas anymore. I figured I must be on the moon. Anyway, I went on with the session and reported a bunch of interesting things. But the most interesting thing was what came at the end of the session. Uh-huh. So I had found this kind of cavity in one of the rock walls that were there. And earlier I perceived that it led to a massive underground chamber that was partly engineered. The chamber was partially natural, but some intelligent entity had come in and engineered it and made it more the way they needed it to be. Okay, so I picked up on that, and then I picked up on this thing, and it was kind of it was like living on the moon. It seemed a little improbable, but it was coming in and out of this cavern, and it knew I was there, and it was reluctant to come out. And finally, it did. And when it did, my perception of it was that it looked a lot like a manta ray, except it was a machine. But it was a little different than your standard machine. It was like it was consciously aware that I was there. And it kind of felt like it was part biological and part artificial. Now, I have to point out that this session was done long before, the one Stargate series where they had these ships that were part biology and part machine, and what's the one about the humans migrating through space to escape the, I'm totally blanking on the name of that series. But anyway, that series had Battlestar Galactica had these also. The new series had these spaceships that were part biology and part machine.
11: Right.
10: So this perception I had was before those things were ever really, the public even knew about those things. And it was kind of angry at me. It was like it was frustrated because it knew I was there, and it also was not able to do anything about it because that would take it away from what it was supposed to be doing, which was sailing up into the dark lunar sky and going off somewhere. So that was very bizarre. I told that story in great detail at one of my talks at one of the Contact in the Deserts I've presented at. And people were quite astonished by it. But that's probably is up there with describing the attack on the Stark on the
1: USS
10: Stark.
1: That's a great story, Paul.
10: It was amazing. It really was.
1: Go to final callers. Alexandria, Louisiana. Cornelius is with us. Hello there, Mr. White.
12: Hey, Paul and George. And George, hello. I got to tell you this one thing. That birthday shout out to that little 6-year-old boy. I bet you she's jumping up and down about that, George.
1: I know her dad was excited about that.
12: Oh yeah. You just make us feel like family, George, and I just want to thank you for that. Paul, that was
10: yes.
12: Babylon 5 with the, they were half machine and entities. Babylon 5 was the thing you were trying to think of.
10: Well, that might have been another one. I never watched Babylon 5, but I'm pretty sure Battlestar Galactica, the new version, not the old version, but the new version, had those two. I maybe I'm wrong. I'll have to research that to make sure if I'm wrong, I don't tell it wrong again.
12: That's all right, Paul. And we served in the military. I was in as a military police officer. I was at Fort McClellan. And thank you for recognizing Ruthie, George. My question for you, Ed Danes had remote viewed hell, and he also remote viewed the Antichrist, and supposedly around the 2030s, the Antichrist should be coming about. I heard James asking about Christ. So have you remote viewed any of that, and do you think AI is the Antichrist intelligence or the alien intelligence? God bless you, George, and God bless America.
10: So those are interesting questions. I have not remote viewed the Antichrist. I don't think I would want to do that. And the problem is, I think people who have done that usually do it front loaded. And so if you're front loaded, it's hard to know whether what you're getting is actually correct or whether it's something your left brain is making up. That's the reason you don't want to be you don't want to know what the target is to start with, because your left brain will get in the way and start making stuff up. So, yeah, and I haven't done it, and I'm not quite sure how reliable I think these reports are of others who've remote viewed Antichrist, Jesus, a lot of these religiously related kinds of things. Now, do I think AI is the Antichrist? I think that all depends on how you use it, right? It can be used for good. It's kind of like the internet itself, right? The internet was introduced as this massively beneficial thing. And yet look at all the terrible things that get done with the internet as well. Scams of old people, child pornography, all of this bad stuff, along with the good stuff. And I think AI will have that same effect. Now, I'm also a little bit worried that if you ever do get an autonomous AI that can actually think for itself, that could be very dangerous. I mean, this goes back to the Terminator movies, right?
1: Space Odyssey, HAL.
10: Yeah, or HAL. Yeah, that's right. So, you know, I'm worried about AI, but not so much from that it might turn out to be the Antichrist. But then there's also the final point to make is that there's more than one Antichrist. I mean, there is a capital Antichrist, but there's a bunch of smaller Antichrists involved in trying to disrupt God's plan, if you will, you know, whatever. So,
1: can you get hurt, Paul, remote viewing?
10: I don't think you can. Now, there are people who said that remote viewing can make you go crazy. I don't believe that remote viewing itself would do that. But I think people who have a propensity, who maybe have some mental instability or whatever, remote viewing could be a trigger to that, right? So if you're mentally healthy, I don't think it's an issue. If you have some mental disability, it might be problematic. It might be a catalyst of sorts.
1: Let's go to Lewis in Pennsylvania. Welcome to the show, Lewis. Go ahead.
11: Hello, George. Thank you for taking my call. I have a comment and a question for Paul to listen off the air.
1: Sure.
11: Yeah, we live in the most remarkable country. We can predict the future. We know the president perfectly, but the past keeps on changing every day. In the early 80s, I don't recall if the man was the Army or Air Force. A general got kidnapped by the Red Brigade.
10: Yes.
11: Supposedly, remote viewers of the Stargate program located him, and he got rescued. Now,
10: yeah.
11: Would the department heads, if that is true, why were the department heads so dismissive to cancel the Stargate program and all of its success?
10: Yeah.
11: Okay, thank you, George.
10: And thank you. That was some excellent questions there. So first off, it actually wasn't true exactly. The general, and of course I'm forgetting his name too, it's late at night and I'm still working on East Coast time for my trip to North Carolina. So the general was actually located through other intelligence collection means. Where remote viewing fits in is that before the general was located, Joe McMonigal accurately described the circumstances in which he was being held. And in addition to that, he actually named the correct city where the general was being held in Italy. Okay, but before that information could be provided,
1: James Dozier, wasn't it?
10: Dozier, that's his name. Thank you. It was Dozier, yeah. But some other intelligence source actually pinpointed where Dozier was before the remote viewing data could be produced. Now, there's still an upside here is because then they were able to, and this was, I mentioned Dale Graff earlier in the show. Dale was the one that was managing this from a remote viewing perspective. So he was able to actually go to Italy and compare the data that Joe McMonigal had produced with the actual circumstances on the ground. And it was highly accurate. It was highly accurate.
1: Was it a money grab? Is that what they wanted?
10: No, these guys were
1: terrorists.
10: They're terrorists, yeah. Seemed like there was another part to that question, and I've forgotten what it was now.
1: Let's go to Sue in North Carolina. Go ahead, Sue.
13: Yes, hello. Excellent guest.
1: He is.
13: Yes, I had a question about remote viewing. I know it's real. I've done it myself. But, can you be... Okay, say with disclosure as the subject, mm-hmm. There will be

0: you know, a lot of fear. People are going to be really scared as to what to expect. Can you, in the remote viewing for disclosure, can you be, you know, specific? In other words, are we going to, you know, see little, you know, friendly little ETs or predator aliens? You know what I'm getting at? In other words.
1: Yeah, I know. In principle, you can with remote viewing. The problem is there wouldn't be any way of verifying whether you got it right or not until there was disclosure. That's often the problem with these kind of situations, where remote viewing can do the task, but you can't check to see if it got it right, because remote viewing isn't perfect. I know some of my earlier colleagues claimed you know, a really good remote viewer is right 100% of the time. That's not true. It's never been true. There are times individual sessions might be 100% correct, but overall there's a lot of false positives. Okay. So being able to verify the information is very useful, right? And it's hard to do with an ET task like that, because you usually won't find it out until afterwards anyway. Right. So, that's problematic.
2: Paul, keep in touch with us and let us know your progress on whatever you do, okay?
1: Yeah, I'll actually have a new book to talk about in a few months. So,
2: all right, give Tom a call and let's get you booked, okay? Paul Smith, a remote viewer. Up next, Michelle Clare joins us as we talk about angelic intuition and the afterlife on Coast to Coast.
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1: Contests are open to listeners over 18 with a valid Social Security number. 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Cash will not be awarded in lieu of merchandise or service. One entry per person per contest. 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All prizes must be picked up by winner within 2 weeks of when the prize is won during regular business hours, Monday through Friday, 8:30 a.m. to 5 p.m., excluding holidays, at 3620 Sacramento Street, Suite 204, San Luis Obispo, California. All decisions, regardless of the circumstances, are final by the employees of the AGM Radio Group.
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0: Texas. I'm Dave Packer. New details in this week's fatal shooting involving federal agents in Houston. Officials now say the man killed was not the target of the search by ICE. And his sons are talking to ABC News saying their father always worried about being robbed. And that may be why he did not stop for the unmarked cars.
1: The boys say that their father reacted and tried to get away from these men because they were did not identify themselves. The van that they had was unmarked. They say their father was afraid and that his concern was that he might be carjacked, and that's why he tried to stay away from the agents, but that he did not ram their vehicles.
0: ABC's John Quinones. Iran's late supreme leader was laid to rest Friday morning, months after being killed at the start of the war. His burial marks the end of a week of mourning. Regime supporters filling the streets. No signs overnight of large-scale U.S. strikes, but the previous 2 days, the U.S. military said it struck 170 targets. Meanwhile,
2: Iran tightening its grip on the Strait of Hormuz. That's causing the cost of oil to rise, and here at home, gas prices, which had started to fall during the ceasefire, now ticking back up to $3.83 a gallon.
0: ABC's Martha Raddatz. The lawyer for the family of 18-year-old Nolan Wells says it will conduct an independent autopsy following the 18-year-old's death while celebrating the 4th of July with friends. Attorney Ben Crump, citing the history of Mississippi, saying the family has concerns about authorities in the state investigating the death of a young black man.
3: Many arguing the law enforcement there in Mississippi is not handling this case the way they should, but authorities insist they believe in the integrity of their investigation and they're handling this case the same way they would any other suspicious death case.
0: It's ABC's Alex Perez. 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
0: A California man is lucky to be alive after a bear charged at him at his Lake Tahoe home. Cortland Karowitz says he grabbed his bear spray and stopped the charge. Karowitz says he sees bears all the time, but this time, first time he's seen one act aggressively.
6: It was rushing me. The bear spray worked, you know, and it worked on me, too. It definitely worked, because as the cloud of spray kind of came back towards me,
7: gotta get the mask on.
0: Senator Mitch McConnell has got people wondering. No one's seen him for weeks. His office says he remains hospitalized, but conspiracy theories are now circulating. ABC's Jay O'Brien.
8: Questions swirling around Senator Mitch McConnell. He was last seen on Capitol Hill 28 days ago, and then he was checked into the hospital on June 14th for an unknown medical condition. The governor of Kentucky sending a letter to McConnell's office demanding answers about his condition. McConnell's staff has said that he's recovering and working on Senate business, but he's been in the hospital for more than 3.5 weeks. Even President Trump saying he doesn't know his condition.
0: Aviation pioneer Wally Funk, the oldest woman to launch into space, died Wednesday at her home in Grapevine, Texas. Funk was 87. Funk was one of 13 female pilots tested by NASA for spaceflight in the early 1960s, but never made it to space. In 2021, age 82, she finally flew into space in the Blue Origin rocket as an honored guest of Jeff Bezos. Dave Packer, ABC News.
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1: And welcome back to Coast. George Norrie with you. Author Michelle Claire with us. Medium, angel intuitive, and spiritual teacher whose life was forever transformed by three near-death experiences that opened her connection to the spiritual realm. Michelle was enlightened to communicate with angels, life guides, and loved ones. Her book is called 101 Ways to Set Your Soul on Fire and 111 Angel Messages. Michelle, welcome to the program.
5: Hi, George. Thank you so much for having me. I'm excited to be here.
1: Looking forward to this. Can you tell us about your near-death experiences, if it's not too painful for you?
5: I absolutely can. They were big awakenings in my life that, like many near-death experiencers talk about. The first one

0: happened for me in April of 2000. And at that point in time, I was newly married. I was in the hospital visiting my sister-in-law who had just had a baby. And I was talking to her RN, who was my friend from high school. At that point in time, I suffered a massive seizure and landed obviously on the floor in the hospital. But what I remembered was opening my eyes, and I was in this beautiful room. It was all white. It was as though the walls were alive and breathing, and every molecule was radiating this light and love from the inside out. And as I kind of looked around, I realized that I was laying with my head in my grandmother's lap. She had passed away a few years before that. And she was looking at me, smiling, the most beautiful young version of her that I could remember. And as I was looking at her, I looked up next to her, and there was this magnificent 12-foot angel standing there. And she was absolutely magnificent. And at this point in time, I knew nothing about near-death experiences or telepathic communication. And as I looked at this beautiful angel, I was just absolutely drawn into her presence. And being raised Catholic, I wanted to immediately look for her feather wings. And as I looked for those, what I actually saw were the wings were made of light, and they moved very similar to like the aurora borealis, and they literally seemed to span eternity. And as I was in this truly blissful, unconditional, loving, timeless space, as I looked at her, I thought to myself, what is your name? And she answered me in my head. She said, my name is Madeline, and I'm one of your guardian angels. And in that moment, I was truly just in this pure bliss and love and happy to lay there in that energy forever. But the next thing I knew, I heard someone yelling, code, code. And it felt like I had been dropped out of a two-story building. I went from feeling light as a feather to about 10,000 pounds of cement, and I was back in my body. And because this seizure happened in the hospital and I had stopped breathing, they were calling the code team. They admitted me to the hospital. They never found out what created the seizure, and I've never had another one since. But that was really my first connection consciously to the angelic realm.
1: One after-death experience is one enough, isn't it?
0: You would think, right?
1: And then when was number two?
0: So number two happened in May of 2006. And at that point in time, I had three young kids. I had a 5-year-old, 3-year-old, and infant. And at that point in time, I had had a lot of challenges physically after I had had my son. So I was in the hospital for about the following 6 weeks on IV antibiotics, and they were, you know, trying to get me healthy again. They finally decided that they needed to do a DNC, which is a procedure where they clear out the uterus, and it's about a 45-minute outpatient procedure. The night before, I remember having that pit in my stomach and thinking that I shouldn't go through with this, but I was tired of being in the hospital and being sick. So I went in. I had had anesthesia before, and whenever I've had it, it's just a blank space. It's not a dream. There's nothing that I'm seeing. But as I go in this time, I remember counting backwards for the anesthesiologist. And the next thing I remember is I look over and I see my big 102-pound white German Shepherd who had passed away a couple of years before walk into the operating room. And in that moment, we were literally gone, and we were on the most phenomenal beach. It had colors that we don't have here on planet Earth. There were almost emotions, too, that were higher vibrational than we have here on planet Earth. Every flower, every drop of water in the ocean, every leaf was radiating this light and love from the inside out. And as I looked at my beautiful dog, she was about 2 years old, healthy, happy. We were telepathically communicating. I knew that she was really happy that I was there. And we were just running on the beach. And as we were running and running, I started to notice I wasn't getting hot or tired or thirsty, and that the sand felt like clouds. And The funny side note is, like, I always tell my friends, if you ever see human Michelle running, like, call 911. That is an emergency. I do not jog or go for runs, but right. Here I am in this near-death experience running with my dog. And at some point, my son, who was 6 weeks old and at the house with my mom, started calling to me. And I remember going to him, and he was afraid that I was getting ready to leave. And I remember saying, Josh, I'll find a way to stay. I'm not going to leave you. And in those moments, I didn't know what to do. So I started praying, and I started saying, I need help. My kids still need me. It's not my time yet. And in that moment, I was instantly transported back into the operating room.
1: You think your son pulled you back, not knowing he was doing that?
0: I do. I absolutely do. I think his soul knew that mine was getting ready to leave, and he was kind of like, wait a minute, I just got to this planet. Where are you going? And by him calling to me, it brought me back into this awareness where I realized, oh, I still needed to be here. And so as I prayed, I was immediately taken back into the operating room, and Jesus came in as my best friend, not needing me to confess my sins or bow down to him. But literally, as I saw Jesus, this beautiful white golden light filled the operating room, and I woke up in post-op, and I looked at the clock on the wall, and my 45-minute procedure had turned into a 3.5-hour emergency procedure.
1: Oh my God.
0: Because they had ruptured my uterus in multiple places, and they missed my artery by literally a millimeter.
1: Oh, that was number two. What about the third one?
0: That was number two. Well, you know, the third time's a charm, George. I finally got it this time. So the third one happens on November 1st, 2011. So for people who like numbers, 11-1-11. And I was in this house at that point in time that we lived in. The kids were 5, 8, and 10 years old. And my oldest was at school that day. And I said, I had candles. We had 14-foot ceilings in this house. And I had battery-operated candles about 12 feet off the ground. And, you know, once a month I would have to go through and change these batteries. So I said to my younger two kids, I'm going to change the batteries and then we'll go pick up your sister. So as I started to climb to the top of this ladder, I felt it start to shift. And as soon as it started to shift, I literally thought, oh, this is going to hurt. And in that moment, I was literally ripped out of my body, not in a painful way, but fast, like bungee cord fast. I was turned around facing my body in the ladder, suspended in the air like a freeze frame in a movie. And again, I'm in this timeless space and this unconditional love, and I'm standing with these three people. And I don't know them, but they feel like friends or family. I feel like they know everything about me. One is an Asian man, one's an Egyptian woman, and one is a Hawaiian man. And as I'm standing there with them, they said to me, what do you want to do? Do you want to stay or do you want to go?
1: They gave you that choice, huh?
0: I did. I got the choice. And as I stood there and was thinking about this, I found it really interesting because I realized my body was going to hit the floor in a second or less. And yet at the same time, I felt like I had forever to decide what choice I wanted to make. And as I was watching my body in the ladder, I saw another angel come in, and this angel was dressed in a deep red and gold outfit. And I knew as I saw this angel that it was there to immediately take me home or to shift something so that I could stay. And as I was looking at this angel, my attention was drawn to my two younger kids who were there in the kitchen with me. And as I saw them, I realized I wanted to stay, that I wanted more time to be their mom. And as I made this agreement or said this, I was immediately downloaded with a lot of information. And the information was that I could stay, but that I needed to do my work as a medium, and I needed to be here to, you know, give readings and help people in the way that I could help them, and that my marriage would most likely end in divorce, and I had more trauma coming. And so they were painting for me this picture that was not all rainbows and unicorns. And yet in that heavenly realm, I remember being like, okay, send me in. Like, I'm ready to go. Just send me back in. So I'm back in my body. My body falls and I hit the back of my head on the corner of the granite island. I had a 5.5-inch skull fracture, a brain bleed. I lost my taste, my smell, my equilibrium. But what they actually found out was that I survived the fall by 0.5 inch. So when they did the CAT scan, I had missed my brainstem by 0.5 inch. And that was the difference of being able to stay or going home to that heavenly realm.
1: They came close to you on these occasions, didn't they? Wow.
0: Oh, so close. So close. I mean, the difference between life and death for me, at one point it was a millimeter, and at the other point it was just 0.5 inch.
1: At what point, Michelle, did you become an angel communicator?
0: Yeah, so that started happening relatively quickly after that third near-death experience. Because I came back with so much physical trauma, I would get information, but not exactly know what to do with it or how all of this was going to work out. I mean, I was just trying to walk down the hallway without literally bouncing off the walls with the damage that my vestibular system had had. So as time went on, I ended up going to a counselor who was amazing. And she said to me, oh, let's get you a mentor. And so I started training, and the angel communication, the messages just started coming in. And it was amazing, because what I realized really early on is that every single person has at least one guardian angel. And many people have more than that.
1: I've had a few.
0: I have no doubt, George.
1: I've had a few. And who assigns them to us?
0: So our soul chooses them. I believe in pre-life planning. This is what Spirit has taught me about, that our souls are here by choice. We're not pushed or forced to be here by a God or a higher being. We choose to come here. And when we're making our life plan, we choose our guardian angel that will be a good fit for us during this lifetime.
1: Now, you have called some of this your soul plan. What is that?
0: Yeah. So a soul plan is really before we show up in our human form here on planet Earth, about 60% of our life is chosen in a blueprint. And we choose that. We choose our parents. We choose family members, challenges and lessons that we're going to learn in this lifetime. And then we get to planet Earth and we have about 40% of free will, where we can spend time kind of chasing our tail in a circle or making progress moving forward. But when we're creating our soul plan, it is truly lessons that our soul wants to learn. We're choosing who the players will be in this experience that we have. And then we're sitting with a council of life guides and angels who are going to be there to help us and support us during this journey.
1: When we work on the soul plan, are we getting any assistance, or are we doing this all on our own?
0: We are absolutely getting assistance. So very often the life guides will come in and they will share with us like, hey, you're being pretty ambitious. You've got a lot piled on your plate here. You need to take that back a notch. And this is kind of where I connect this to my third near-death experience, because I remember being in that heavenly realm and thinking, okay, no big deal. I'm going to have physical trauma. My marriage will end in divorce, more trauma ahead. I've got this. But then when you really get to planet Earth and it's boots on the ground and the body's taking the blow and these other things are happening, it's a lot harder than it seems like it will be in heavenly realm.
1: How important are the angels to our life, our human life?
0: Oh, they are so important for us, because they are absolutely with us from the moment our soul enters that egg and that conception moment, all the way through to safely seeing us home to the other side. So they are there for everything, and they are always showing up with love and comfort and compassion and protection for us.
1: I love Christmas time, Michelle, because one of the reasons is it's the time that I watch the movie It's a Wonderful Life over and over again during Christmas.
0: Absolutely.
1: You remember that movie?
0: I do. Yes.
1: How the angel came and saved George Bailey.
0: Mm-hmm.
1: Do they really do that?
0: They really do. So they cannot interfere with free will, and they also cannot interfere with your life plan. So let's say you are someone who is chosen to leave this world by a car accident. Your guardian angel cannot stop that car accident. But there are many times in our lives where we have near misses with certain situations, and that is because your guardian angel has been able to intervene in those situations.
1: How can they intervene in some and not others?
0: Because if there's a near-miss car accident, it probably was, it was not in your soul plan to leave. That was not one of your exit points. So when we come into this planet, we usually have about 5 exit points in our life plan, opportunities for where our soul can go home and be done with the lessons that we wanted to learn. A near-miss car accident might not have been one of your exit points. And so in that case, your guardian angel was allowed to either slow down time, speed up time, guard you so you didn't get hit, but create that space so that it's not an exit point for your soul.
1: Does the guardian angel, Michelle, have full jurisdiction over our life?
0: The guardian angel is there to support our life. So not necessarily that, but they are here to support the higher soul plan that the human version of us wants to experience. And then we also have our life guides in the mix. So this is a really good time to talk about the difference between a guardian angel and a life guide. So a life guide is benevolent and loving, but we want to really think of them as the teacher. They are here to keep us on the mission, on the path, to learn the lesson. Whereas our angels show up with more protection and love and energy in that way. Also, very often when I speak with people, their angels show up at a time when people are in deep grief or deep sorrow, and we feel this beautiful love or peace or comfort come over us. That is our guardian angel in action.
1: Do the guardian angels always communicate with us?
0: Always. There will always be some way, shape, or form that they are connecting with us. It doesn't mean that it's happening every single day, but what they are always doing is letting us know that we're not living this life alone.
1: At what point does God intervene? Or does he?
0: Yeah, so I don't necessarily know that God intervenes. The way that the soul plan works is for when we make this decision to come to planet Earth and learn the lessons and have the experiences that we want, we've kind of sat with our council, our life guides, our guardian angels, the other people who will be part of this. This plan is, I would call, blessed by that higher power because it's allowed to happen and carry out. There are times when we talk to near-death experiencers and we actually hear things about like God intervening. Now, sometimes people will have what is considered a distressing NDE. And in those experiences, very often there will be some point where they will say something along the lines of, you know, and then God reached their hand in and pulled me out of the darkness. Or then the light appeared next to me and I knew all would be well. So there certainly is intervention from God at times in this life and in the afterlife.
1: Michelle, we're going to take a short break, but we'll come back and talk more with Michelle Clear about angels and intuition. We'll take calls with her next hour on Coast to Coast AM.
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1: We'll take your calls with Michelle Clare next hour on Coast to Coast. 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And of course, ParanormalDate.com keeps cruising along. 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The lucky couple is whisked away to a haunted location for a chillingly romantic first date. And we're looking for you to maybe participate in that. So go to ParanormalDate.com, send in the information, and you just might get picked.
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3: Hi, I'm Tom.
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1: And welcome back, George Norrie, along with Michelle Clare. Michelle, at what point did you become an angel communicator?
7: Well, this has really started with the last near-death experience, but I've been doing it now for the last 10 years professionally.
1: Do you do it as a prayer, or how do you start it?
7: You know, for me, it really starts when I'm in a reading. I also feel them talking to me throughout the day. It can easily start for someone as a prayer if they want to start inviting their angels in, their guardian angel, to communicate with them more. That is a great place to start. For my work with my angels, it's almost a constant chatter as long as I tune in.
1: Now, I noticed that you saw them in your near-death experiences, but do you see them when you're not in a near-death experience?
7: Not typically. That is a great question. Sometimes I will see them in my mind's eye, but more often than that, I am feeling them and getting telepathic communication from them.
1: When we're born, do we start making our plan for our life, our early soul?
7: Yeah, there is still some room to add on. So when we come to planet Earth, we have a good portion of the soul plan is already completed, but or written out in that way. But as we move forward, there is still room to add things in, make new connections, new relationships, and new experiences.
1: What is a life guide with the angels?
7: Yeah, so the life guides really work hand in hand with our angels.
1: Are they angels?
7: They are not angels. The way that I see them, when I'm connecting with them, they feel different to me. And I often use words like vibration or frequency. So I would say, think of radio stations. I connect with the angels on channel 111 and the guides on channel 112. They're similar, but a little bit different.
1: Where do the guides come from? Who assigns them to us?
7: Yeah, we choose these guides in our pre-life plan, and they are souls that have had multiple incarnations on this planet. So if you were going to incarnate on another planet or another dimension, you would choose a guide that's very familiar with that. But the guides that most of us have right now on planet Earth, they're familiar with this territory, with the challenges and the contrast of this planet. And so they're really the right ones for the job.
1: You had mentioned that angels really can't interfere. If your time is up, it's up.
7: There's nothing
1: they can do?
7: No, because I truly will tell you that even as a medium, and I've been working professionally as a medium for 10 years, I have found time and time again, in the moment that our soul chooses to leave this earth, that is truly between our soul and God, Source, the Divine, whatever your name is for the higher power. And there is nothing that can interfere with that plan and that divine moment.
1: What do you think our greatest mission is for a guardian angel? What are they really there for?
7: I truly feel like they are here to help us with compassion and love through this lifetime, not just on how to feel it for ourselves, but how to share it with other people and how to really understand that very often the lesson in this lifetime is always based on love. And it doesn't mean you stay in an abusive relationship. It's about loving yourself enough to leave, right? Or loving somebody who you might have a challenge with at work, but they still deserve that love because they're a soul having a human experience at this point in time.
1: Michelle, why does it sometimes take a tragedy or some event to get people to recognize that there's a spirit world out there?
7: This is so common. Many people come to me because of a tragedy that they've had in their life. And what happens is, in our human life right now, very often we forget that we're spirits having this human experience. And so we really buy into our human story and we're going along. And as long as things are going well, life on planet Earth seems pretty good. And then we have a tragedy where someone dies or we have a disease or something like this happens in our life. And in those moments, these are planned for you to wake up and remember you are a soul and there is so much more happening than what it appears to be happening on this planet.
1: We're with Michelle Clare talking about the angelic realm. What about our Akashic records? What do they have to do with this, if anything?
7: Yeah, they do. So when there's actually an angel, the Ascension Angel, and this is the angel that was created for you the moment that Source, God, the Divine spoke your soul into existence. And this angel is the perfect match for your soul. What this angel does is it watches you through the eternal evolution of your soul. So through every lifetime in the Akashic records, through every experience. And so they know you by all of your names and by all of your experiences. And so those do play a part into who we are today, because depending on what you've learned in the past, it will affect what you want to learn now or what you still need to master.
1: Do our angels communicate with us, Michelle, in that little voice we hear in our head sometimes? Is that us? Or is it an angel?
7: It is an angel the majority of the time. I will often say our angels whisper, even to me. Like, I wish they were talking at me in a loud voice and it was easier for me to hear them. But our angels and our intuition and our guides, those are the whispers, even our loved ones in spirit. It's very rare for them to come in with a roar, this loud message for us. And so as long as we can allow ourselves to continually tune into these whispers, we will be getting the highest level of guidance possible.
1: I'll tell you a story that happened to me that I've said on the show several times already, so our listeners know this. So they're probably saying, oh, here we go again. I'm in my car driving up to a 4-lane intersection, all right?
7: Mm-hmm.
1: And I'm driving, and I've got a green light. So you keep going, right? You don't stop. But something in my head compelled me to stop. Mm-hmm. It said, do not go through. Stop. Do not go through. So I stopped. I pulled over and stopped. At the moment I would have been in the center of the intersection, some guy went through his red light and would have broadsided me, and God knows what would have happened. I've always wondered whether it was my intuitive ability or an angel.
7: Absolutely, your guardian angel. Those are the perfect situations where they show up and protect us. And I had a similar situation. I was borrowing a friend's truck because my daughter was moving and driving down the road. There were 3 lanes of traffic in each direction. And all of this sudden, this car started coming straight at me from across 4 lanes of traffic. And I literally was getting ready to brace for impact because I knew I could not speed up or slow down enough to miss it. And somehow, I am not kidding you, the angels were able to almost stop time, but literally just in the lane that my car was in, this car missed me and it went off into a parking lot and there were no other parked cars there and the person was fine. And it was absolutely unbelievable. But yes, these are the moments where our guardian angels are in action.
1: If they don't step in for some reason, does our intuitiveness kick in?
7: You know, absolutely. But I can't imagine the guardian angel wouldn't step in. I feel like we have this gift of intuition as humans, but we also have the gift of guides and angels. And so sometimes it's a little bit hard to tell which channel is talking, but I will often tell you that intuition to me, 99% of the time, is actually coming from spirit, whether that is your angel, your life guide, or even your soul, like your higher self.
1: Can we change our soul plan at any time we want?
7: No, we cannot, because if we look around, we can change parts of it possibly, but not all of it. You're born to the parent you're born to, right? That's not changeable. You could be put up for adoption and then you would have another family, right? But there are things in the soul plan that cannot be changed. There are other things that can be added on later on in life, but 60% of that is pretty solid before you even take your first breath on this planet.
1: Do the non-believers also have angelic experiences?
7: You know, they do, but they would just call them good luck, usually. I got lucky today. The car barely missed me, right? But so what happens is when we come to this planet, there is not just one veil between heaven and earth. We are individually veiled. So depending on the type of life we want to have here, the veil that we're wearing is thinner or thicker. So for someone like myself as a medium, I obviously have a pretty thin veil. But for somebody who chooses to come to this life and have the experience of being an atheist, they're going to have a thicker veil. That doesn't mean they don't have life guides and loved ones and guardian angels around them. It just means that they're going to perceive it in a different way, saying, oh, I got lucky today, or, you know, just coming at it from a very earthly point of view.
1: But luck does happen, does it not?
7: You know, it does happen, because we do know people that come into this planet and they do appear to always be lucky. And I would say for those people, I think they made a really good soul plan to come here and have a great streak of luck with it.
1: We've got a guest, Professor Joseph Gallenberger, who's written a book called Liquid Luck about attitude. And he does experiments in Las Vegas with two groups of people, happy and unhappy, positive and negative. And he said almost all the time, 90%+, the happy people, the positive people, come back as winners, and the negative people and the unhappy people come back as losers. Is that an angel that's helping them, or are they doing it to themselves?
7: Wow, that's a great question. That is actually them doing it to themselves. That is a vibrational match, right? So very often in this life, if we're going out and we're in a positive mood and we're looking for the good in the world, we're going to find it. But if we're going out and we're thinking all people are bad and everyone's mean and this is a horrible place to be, we're going to find that. So they absolutely are co-creating with the universe their luck.
1: Michelle, do the angels sometimes specialize in certain things? I mean, is there a certain group of angels that help us with grief, losses, physical pain, stuff like that?
7: Absolutely. We have angels that specialize in all areas. So there are special healing angels. There are earth angels. There are seraphim angels. We have angels that specialize. I have a friend that every time they're going to the store, they call in their parking angels and they swear they get a front spot every single time. You know, so we have unlimited numbers of angels that are specializing in everything. We have angels that work with our animals. So the animals here also on this planet, their soul has chosen to be here at this time, and they have angels who are supporting them through their journey here.
1: How do we know it's our intuition versus the angel involvement? How do we know?
7: Yeah. Well, the easiest way to really tune into that is to notice if the message felt like it came from outside of you or inside your head. So very often we're telling ourselves stories, we're in a conversation with ourselves in our head or in our thought process. But really when spirit speaks to us, it almost feels like it comes a little bit from an outside source. And that's where you can really tell where the information is coming from.
1: Well, when we hear that little voice in our head, can it still possibly be an angel?
7: It can. It can. I mean, here's the thing. Our angels know exactly how to work with each of us. So whether you have consciously had a connection with your angel, or you know you're in communication with them every day, or you just think you have one but you've never connected, your angels know exactly how to get through to you. So whether it's the little voice in your head or the nudge or the feeling or just the interference in a thought pattern, they will get the message through.
1: Michelle's website is linked up at coasttocoastam.com. Where do we get your book, 101 Ways to Set Your Soul on Fire?
7: You can find that on Amazon Prime.
1: When did you write it?
7: That one was written last year in the spring, and then in November is when 111 Angel Messages came out.
1: How did you get that number?
7: You know, the angels clearly, they love to talk to us with numbers. So that energy of the ones, it's very important in my life, especially with my near-death experience happening on 11-1-11. And so they told me that I was going to start channeling these messages and it would go into a book of 111 angel messages.
1: Did you ever have an angel that wasn't nice to you or pleasant?
7: I have never had that experience.
1: Does anybody?
7: Not that I'm aware of.
1: What about those angelic angels that went astray?
7: You know, listen, so let's talk about vibrational match with angels, right? Just because we have been told through biblical stories that we have angels that are dark or have gone astray and become demons, I would look at that more as a vibrational, energetic frequency than considering it an angel that would guide someone through a lifetime here.
1: So Satan does not exist or does?
7: I would say this. I do not believe in an angel called Satan that is here to create hell on earth. I do believe in lower vibrational frequencies, which means there are people that are not good people on this planet. There are lower vibrational energies, but there is not, to my knowledge, or that spirit has ever told me, literally a hell as a place that we would go to if we lived a bad life.
1: Why do so many people, though, Michelle, feel disconnected?
7: That's part of the human experience. So it goes back to that veil. When we choose to come here to this planet, when we are in that heavenly realm, we cannot disconnect. We are all part of the oneness. We know it. There's clarity. There's love. And then what happens is after about, 200 to 500 years in your favorite vacation energy and everything going perfect, your soul gets a little restless and you want to have a new adventure and experience something. So we choose to come to this planet. Part of coming to this planet is feeling disconnected from source. And that's a challenge that a lot of people are having right now.
1: If you have a question for an angel, just ask Michelle, because we're taking calls when we come back on Coast to Coast AM.
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4: From ABC News, I'm Dave Packard. The U.S. and Iran exchanging a new round of airstrikes. The U.S. military hitting at least 9 towns in Iran. And Tehran launching attacks toward Kuwait, Bahrain, and Jordan.
5: What we've heard from U.S. Central Command is that while, yes, they have increased the number of targets that they've been striking, a total of 170 over the last 2 days, they also remain poised, they say, to provide defensive measures should there be any kind of Iranian attack. So far, what we've seen is successful interceptions. Dozens of Iranian drones and missiles were fired at neighboring countries, and all were intercepted or may have caused minimal damage.
4: ABC's Louis Martinez in a Utah courtroom Thursday. Recordings played and text messages read between Tyler Robinson, the man accused of killing Charlie Kirk, and his former roommate and romantic partner, Lance Twiggs. The messages read aloud by Utah State Bureau of Investigation case agent Brian Davis.
6: How long have you been planning this?
7: Scroll down a little bit, please, Kimberly.
6: And Tyler replies, a bit over a week, I believe.
4: A judge is considering whether to proceed with the case against Robinson. The family of Nolan Xavier Wells plans to conduct an independent autopsy following the 18-year-old's mysterious death. The Mississippi teen went missing on the 4th of July while on a boating trip with a high school friends at a popular undeveloped island. Police say the friends left the island without Wells, whose body was found 2 days later. ABC's Alex Perez says the local sheriff's department is now facing pressure to find out exactly what happened.
8: The White House touted the $3.47.
4: And authorities have this week solicited help from the public for asking for any video images from people who were there on Horn Island over the 4th of July weekend. What was supposed to be a one-day strike for nearly 4,000 nurses at Brigham and Women's Hospital in Boston has turned into a five-day strike after the hospital locked out striking nurses through July 13th. 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
4: An Idaho woman who claimed her toddlers died last year after being vaccinated is facing murder charges. Prosecutors now saying that 23-year-old Andrea Shaw suffocated her twins Dallas and Tyson after she called 911 claiming she found them dead in a shared bed. ABC's Melissa Adan has more.
11: Shaw was arrested 5 days after giving birth to a third child. She's not entered a plea, and her lawyer says she's innocent. Now, if convicted in Idaho, she could face life in prison or the death penalty by firing squad.
4: The first so-called Freedom Fuel Network gas station has opened in Philadelphia. A White House official telling ABC News that Freedom Fuel Network's a private company and that the administration is not involved in the company and has not provided any funding. ABC's Stephen Portnoy has more.
12: An aide at the White House says this company is reducing its margin simply to make gas prices more affordable for customers. The president put it this way in his post. He said, quote, "They are doing this because they love the USA." Of course, not every retailer can do that. Gas stations are known to be a low-margin business. But then again, discounts are a time-tested way to drive up sales.
4: Facebook's parent company Meta introduced a new AI tool. It says follows instructions to edit images from multiple references, including Instagram. A spokesperson for the Center for Democracy and Technology telling ABC users would not be notified if their images are used to create abusive content. Dave Packer, ABC News.
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1: Welcome back. Michelle Clare with us. George Norrie with you. Michelle, do our guardian angels ever change during our lifetime to different guardian angels?
5: No, we always have the main guardian angel with us, but we will have other angels that come in on our team depending on what's happening in our life and where we're at.
1: Do they sometimes, though, handle other people too?
5: Well, very often our guardian angels are going to talk to our loved ones, guardian angels. So I would say they are in communication with others. But the guardian angel is truly assigned to just one person throughout this lifetime.
1: One person or one soul?
5: One soul.
1: What if we don't like our guardian angel?
5: You're going to like your guardian angel. You picked them before you came here because you knew they would do an excellent job loving you and helping you through this life.
1: We pick them or do they pick us?
5: It's a mutual pick. So depending on the life lessons that we want and the comfort that we're going to need, it is a mutual agreed upon situation where they choose us and we choose them.
1: Now, when you communicate with an angel, tell me your process.
5: Yeah, my process.

0: this is really about clearing my energy, opening up my mind, but I like to see it more as a blank slate so that the information that is channeled through or comes in that I'm receiving in feelings and sometimes pictures or words comes across pretty clearly for the sitter.
1: What happens when somebody dies unexpectedly? What happens to their soul?
0: Yeah. So whenever we are leaving this planet, no one ever dies alone. I feel like that's a really important thing to say. So even if you are in the middle of the Sahara Desert, you are not going to die alone. We all have angels, life guides, and loved ones. And what will happen is that usually before someone is completely on the other side, if we're looking at someone in a hospice situation, they'll start talking to their family, they'll feel their cats and their dogs and all these other loved ones from the other side that are coming in. When a soul leaves unexpectedly, they have the same greeting and love, and they are met with that love and compassion and family and angels. It's just done in a way where it's much more quickly, and they might not have time to recognize it if it's a sudden passing.
1: Michelle, is the dying process almost like a dream where you kind of like float around?
0: On a soul level, it is. So very often when I'm in mediumship readings, the person on the other side will come through and let me know that they disconnected from their body on a soul level before their body truly set down. So really, and in near-death experiences, I want to say this, they are so much more vivid than our human life. So when we're having those experiences and the experience of leaving this body and transitioning to that heavenly realm, it is more vivid, and we realize that this life becomes the dream.
1: In the movie It's a Wonderful Life, the angel Clarence had to work for his wings. Is that a realistic thing?
0: I would say in an interesting way. Think about vibrational match, right? So it's not necessarily the way that we see it as humanness, having to work hard, but really it's about choosing to live from a place of love and light and higher vibrational frequency than a lower energy.
1: Are you constantly in touch with your guardian angels?
0: Yes, I would say they are constantly in touch with me. I am not constantly aware of them, but when I'm tuning into them, they are always present.
1: Have they changed your life?
0: Absolutely, because I know there are times where they created an opportunity so that I could be here on this planet longer. And also knowing that I am never alone and that I'm absolutely loved beyond measure, like every single human soul on this planet is, it is life-changing when you allow yourself to really embrace that.
1: Have you ever broken down emotionally over an angelic situation?
0: You know, there are times when I have felt them and their love is so intense that, yeah, you have tears. And one of those times I had a friend and she was a neighbor. She was going through, breast cancer treatments and in a really tough place mentally. And about 10 o'clock at night, I remember feeling the angels just almost overtake her house. And I could hear this tone that they were singing, and I spoke with her the next day, and she had told me that at that point in time, she just had an argument with her sister and was feeling really upset. And all of a sudden, this peace just took over her, and she went to sleep and slept great that night. And so it was really beautiful to be able to tune into their love for us, and not just in, you know, situations where they're saving our lives, but in the situations where they're comforting us through these earthly challenges.
1: Let's go to the phones. Let's start with Jonathan in Hamlin, New York, east of the Rockies. Hello, Jonathan. Go ahead, sir.
2: Hey, how are you doing, George?
1: Great, John. Thank you.
2: I was saying December 10th, 2005, I was in a terrible accident, 85 miles per hour into a tree, and I went through the back end of the 2001 Dodge Ram that slammed into a tree, and ended up later on in life knowing the people that actually called the paramedics to that situation, which I ended up crawling out of that after I had the bright light experience, and all I could feel was warmth, not a significant bit of pain at all. and hearing my brother's voice screaming for me. And all I could think was I had to come back to save him. And I
1: He was in the car with you?
2: He was driving.
1: Ah.
2: And we came down a hill where there is a person handing the mail, the newspaper, out the driver's side. So he was facing us when we came down the hill, and my brother swerved to avoid him. And we went down a hill into a culvert and shot 75 feet into the air.
1: Jeez.
2: And went 150-some feet off from that tree backwards. And we both survived miraculously, which I had cracked my whole skull from top of my head down to my jaw. I had teeth impacted into my eye sockets and up underneath my skin where they shouldn't be. And that was what your last caller, where she was talking about all those instances. It was that extreme warmth, the light. And but for some reason, my brother's voice rang into my ears where I just woke back up again.
1: What saved him, Jonathan? What saved him?
2: New York.
1: Michelle, what do you think?
0: Yeah, absolutely. This was a guardian angel experience. It even feels like you were having a near-death experience because you were seeing the light, you were feeling the warmth, you were feeling the love. I believe I heard you say you were disconnected from the pain your body was going through. And in all of my near-death experiences, I was too. And so clearly this was a situation where your guardian angel and your brother's guardian angels were there to adjust it so that you could stay. They couldn't keep you completely safe or out of pain and recovery's way, but they were able to preserve your time here on this planet.
1: Do they give you the option, Michelle, of coming back or not?
0: Sometimes people get the option. I got that option in my third near-death experience, but very often we don't. But there are moments in certain experiences where we will get the option.
1: Let's go to Sue in Roseville, California. Hi, Sue. Go ahead.
3: Hello, George and Michelle.
1: Hi.
0: Hi.
3: I just have some questions. I heard you mention something about we have five exit points, and I wanted to know, what does that mean? Does that mean we have a chance of dying all five times, or does that mean on the fifth one we die? And then I wanted to ask, because my cousin was adopted, and she went into a family that their both her parents did not treat her well. They abused her pretty bad, and she's a really nice person. And did she choose that? And when I was five, I told my mom that, and because, you know, when you're five, you still remember from the other side. I told my mom that I had picked her for my mom, but I said, I didn't pick Daddy. And I remember saying that to her.
0: I love that.
3: And she remembers it, too.
0: Let's start with the first question. So the first one about exit points. Yes, we usually have about five exit points that we plan in our life. And what these are points where we can choose to leave this planet. And depending on our life and the challenges that we've chosen, you know, it could be the bout with cancer that someone has at 40 years old, right? Where it could be like, okay, if they catch it in time, we get to stay. And so with the exit points on our soul plan, we know, and our life guides know, as we're creating this plan to be on this planet at this time, that it's going to be challenging. And so we naturally build in times where we can leave this earth and we can go back home. And so that's what exit points are. Now, sometimes not everyone takes the last exit point. Sometimes people will take an earlier exit point. I was reading for someone today, and her father ended up passing. He was in sepsis. He was 92. But he basically said that he had taken his fourth exit point. If he had stayed longer, he would have been basically bedridden and unable to take care of himself. But he would have only lasted about 6 to 8 more weeks. So he chose to take the exit point that he did about 10 days ago. So it didn't mean he was going to have years of life left. It just meant his last exit point was a few more weeks away. And as far as your cousin, so when we talk about adoption, this is always like an interesting situation because a lot of people kind of feel abandoned if they have been adopted. They feel like their birth mom abandoned them. And what is really happening on a soul level, you actually chose your birth mom and you chose the family that is going to raise you. And because of that, when we see adoption in like this mediumship world, I always think of it as such a gift because what is happening is a soul is saying, yes, I will bring you into this planet. I will be that vehicle, even though I know I don't get to stay to get to raise you. Mm-hmm. It's very challenging when we're talking about people who get adopted into hard families like this too. Go ahead.
1: Do we ever make mistakes, Michelle, in selecting our families?
0: You know, we don't make mistakes, but I will tell you what happens is sometimes it's a lot harder here on planet Earth than we realize it's going to be in the heavenly realm. And that's where our guides try to help us and talk us into what feels like a good fit.
1: Eric's with us in Nevada City, California side. Hi, Eric. Go ahead.
4: How you doing?
1: Good, buddy. Thank you.
4: Michelle, almost 36 years ago, I had an accident. And I got butchered by the doctor. And I mean butchered, $1 million worth of health insurance. And man, it's been nothing but agonizing pain since.
1: Still, huh?
4: And I mean, nothing has gone right. I mean, the most beautiful thing in my life was my border collie. I loved to death. He was smart as a whip, the best. And I've had lots of dogs and I've loved them all. Don't take me wrong. But this guy was special and he was taken from me. And it's bad enough I exist in agony and filth, but it seems like nothing, no matter what, no matter how positive I try to be, goes right. I mean, you know, I'm praying every day that they don't take my cat Osama, and he's a terrorist, you know, but I love him dearly. So if I have guardian angels, why are they not helping?
0: Yeah, so that's a great question because feeling like we're not getting the help and support that we need on the human side is common. And I am so sorry for your challenges and the hardships that you had. What I will tell you is our guardian angels are always working for us to get the highest and the best outcome. And in this situation, for you, that might be the fact that that you are here because your soul still has things that it wants to learn and experiences that you want to have. And one of the things that the angels always say to me when I ask about miracles, because I will ask them, I'm like, what's a miracle? Why does it seem like some people get it and not everyone does? What the angels tell me is that spirit world actually calls these happenings, and they happen when we allow ourselves to get into alignment, body, mind, and spirit. And so one of the biggest challenges for you, obviously, with all of these hard things that are going on in your life right now, is to allow yourself to get into that peaceful state. But the more that you can allow yourself to get into the peaceful state, body, mind, and spirit, the more you're going to feel your angels supporting you. And actually what they're showing me right now, and I want to say this to you. Have you heard of HemiSync or binaural beats or anything along these lines? Have you ever heard of these or tried these?
4: Sorry, could you say that again?
0: There's something called HemiSync or binaural beats. And these are two important tools that I feel like would be very beneficial for you right now because what are they, Michelle? Yeah, what they do are they are certain tones that help our brain and they bring us into kind of like a meditative state into theta or delta. And what happens when we allow our brain to get into that state? The angels can work with us more clearly on physical healing, mental healing, emotional healing, but we've kind of got to let our mind relax and let the story and the pain and the anxiety of the world go to the side. So I would really encourage you, you can look at binaural beats on YouTube. You can find tones that work for you. There's a website called HemiSync with Karen Newell, and she has these that are scientifically proven to help your brain. But please try this because as you allow yourself to do this, even if it's just for 15 minutes a day at first, what will happen is this healing energy that your angels are wanting to bring to you, it's going to be able to travel through you body, mind, and spirit much more clearly.
1: Next up, Pauline's with us in North Carolina. Welcome to the show. Hi, Pauline.
5: Hi. My question is, I wanted to find out if I have more than one guardian angel and if they have a message for me, because I always talk to my guardian angel every day.
0: I love that. Thank you, Pauline. Yes, you have two guardian angels. I feel one that feels like it has a masculine energy and one that feels like it has a feminine energy. And it's fun because they're using the word chatter. So it's not just like you don't just say a prayer in the morning. You're kind of in constant chatter or communication with them is the energy that they're giving me for you. And what I want to say to you is they're telling me that in the last couple of years, you've done a phenomenal change in looking for the bright side of things and looking for the light and looking for the love in this world. And they're really honoring you with this process and acknowledging that you are literally creating a better, happier, brighter life for yourself. So keep talking to them and keep looking for them. They're showing me a lot of white feathers, so I know you'll be receiving feathers as signs that they're around.
1: How do we know, Michelle, that we've contacted our angels? How do we know we've clicked?
0: Yeah, well, usually it is a peaceful feeling that comes within you. The other thing that I will train people in my classes is with our guardian angels, when we allow ourselves to go into kind of that quiet meditative state, we will normally feel a spot on our body that gets hot or tingly. And it's almost as if they're touching us there. And once we start tuning in to where it is that we feel that connection, we know that their vibration is right there, and that amplifies our ability to receive the messages from them.
1: It's almost magical, isn't it?
0: It is very magical.
1: What do you recommend to people who cannot find their angel?
0: Yeah, well, your angel can find you. That's the good news, even if you feel like you can't find them. But allow yourself to start doing simple things like playing games. Like, okay, angel, I want you to send me this sign today. Ask them to send you a specific sign. Allow yourself to write a word down that means something to you and watch where it will appear throughout the day. You might get a random email with that word on it that you're not expecting. But there are ways to start playing with your angels that is not such a heavy energy, and it makes it easier to connect.
1: We're going to come back in a moment with Michelle Clare and take final phone calls with her as we talk about the angelic realm. And again, her book is called 101 Ways to Set Your Soul on Fire, and the other book, 111 Angel Messages. We've talked about almost all of them right now.
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1: And we're back with our final segment. George Norrie here with Michelle Clare. Michelle, what do you think is the most important thing every human being needs to remember when dealing with angels?
7: That they are truly loved beyond measure. Think of the person or the animal that you have loved the most in this lifetime, and times that about 100,000, and that's how you are loved by your guardian angel.
1: Do they ever turn on us?
7: They don't. They are truly lifelong companions of love and protection, here to support us on this challenging earthly journey.
1: What do they think of the state of the affairs of the world right now?
7: Yeah, clearly this world is going through some challenges right now, but the angels are constantly telling me to remember that every person on this planet has at least one guardian angel, life guides, loved ones in spirit, and all of these beings of light around them. So while we're getting ready to go through this challenging period, and we are in it right now, the awakening is really what's coming, and that's where humans are going to rise to a higher level of consciousness.
1: Back to the phones we go. Wildcard line, Richard's with us in Kansas City, Missouri. Hey, Richard.
8: Yes, hello. My wife, Rachel, recently died in Denver, and in 1994, God used me to raise her from the dead, and I'm still praying that she'll come back to life again. I need help, and do you know if my wife, Rachel, will come back?
7: So my heart is with you. I am sorry that you're going through this. I want to talk to you about two things. So when we leave this earthly realm, we do not cease to exist. So we might disconnect from our body, but our soul continues on. And the love, the relationship, and the connection that we have with our loved ones here, it does stay intact. And so what I will tell from you is I absolutely do know that your wife is still connected to you on a soul level and loving you and really wanting to support you and help you through the other side.
1: How do you feel that way, Michelle? How does that come to you?
7: It comes to me because of, well, number one, the experience that I've had working through this, but I can feel his wife coming in and really surrounding him with a lot of love and support, or at least I feel this female energy who I'm interpreting to be his wife, really loving him and supporting through this. When we go into deep grief on this side of the veil, our loved ones who have transitioned, they know it, and they're doing the best they can to help us move through that process here.
1: Richard, let's go back to you. Do you have a follow-up question, my friend?
8: Yeah, just been grieving and crying, and it just hurts. And I know I called in last Thursday or Friday.
1: I remember that.
8: Yeah, thank you for remembering. It's just so hard for me.
1: How old was she, Richard, when she passed?
8: She was born 8/30/52.
1: And she died this year?
8: Yeah, just a short time ago.
1: Oh, I'm sorry to hear that.
7: Yeah. Allow yourself to keep talking to her, because what I will tell you is she hears you, whether you are speaking out loud or thinking to her in your head. The other thing is she's showing me like a lot of music and a lot of noises. So I want you to think about wind chimes or TVs turning on and off by themselves. Like, she's trying really hard to let you know that she is absolutely around you and holding you and comforting you during this time.
1: Michelle, tell me about grief and how do you handle that?
7: Oh my gosh. You know, here's the thing. Even as a medium, I have lost loved ones that I'm so close to. I do not have a way for us to bypass the human grief, and nor have I been able to bypass that. The best way I know to navigate through it is to realize that the love, the connection, and the communication is still there and it's still intact. And our loved ones have left their body, but they haven't left us. And so as we're moving through the process of missing them in the human form, we also need to allow ourselves to look for our new connection with them and where they are at this time, which is still right beside us, holding our hand and loving us every step of the way.
1: Let's go to Eric in Indiana. Hello, Eric. Go ahead.
9: George!
1: There you are, buddy.
9: This is Eric, the mind control guy. How's everybody doing tonight?
1: Everybody's good.
9: Awesome. My question for the guest is, I don't know if she's ever heard my story. Anybody who's listened to Coast AM over the years, or Dark Outpost, now called the Awake Nation, or heard my interview with Connie Willis back in August of 2023, knows that I'm one of the survivors of the most sadistic mind control project since the Central Intelligence Agency's infamous MKUltra. My question is, for those that did not survive any of these sadistic mind control projects, the troops and other citizens who ended up in mental institutions or died in testing and their families were told fairy tales, where were the guardian angels trying to protect those people? And why did these sadistic doctors constantly and consistently get by with it?
7: Yeah, that is a great question. And this really goes up to soul plans. So when we talk about soul plans in planet Earth, right, there are a lot of times when a soul comes in and their legacy and what they've done here on this planet, it lives in a stronger way than if they had lived a full life. And so what happens is, and I want to use like kind of this example, sometimes people transition from this world from cancer, but how many millions of doctors do we have trying to cure it right now? So this person comes in, chooses to leave from a certain way. It wasn't that their guardian angels were not with them. I want to go back to the question with your friends and the people you knew. Their guardian angels were with them every step of the way. But what I'm feeling that I need to say about them is that they had a higher level soul plan and they wanted to bring more awareness to the situation that would happen by their transition.
1: How does that work though, Michelle?
7: So the way that it works is a lot of times the way that our soul chooses to leave this planet is more important than maybe the legacy that we've had from our everyday life. So let's use the example of, let's look at MAD, the Mothers Against Drunk Drivers,
1: right?
7: That child that transitioned that way left a legacy now that we all know about because of the way they transitioned. So their soul had an experience here on planet Earth, but knew that by leaving in that way, there would be a much more massive ripple effect. So very often a soul will choose to leave in a way that leaves a big imprint or ripple effect to actually uplift humanity, uplift awareness, uplift consciousness, and bring it into this, you know, level of energy that we're living in.
1: Next up, we've got James in Wisconsin, east of the Rockies. Hi, James. Go ahead.
10: Hi.
1: Hi.
10: I was wondering, I'm honored to be speaking with you both.
1: Glad you hit it. Got through. Go ahead.
10: If the Lord were to call in an angel, would it be the most powerful?
1: If the Lord were to call in an angel, what would it be like, Michelle?
7: That is a great question. It would depend on the situation, right? Because I kind of want to talk about this. Like, there are different levels of angels and different angels that do different things. So I think it would really depend on the situation. We always have our guardian angel with us. We can call in healing angels, to parking angels, to our dog's angel, depending on what is happening. Here's the biggest thing that I want to say about that. If God, source, the divine, the Lord, called in an angel, I have no doubt it would be the right one for the situation.
1: It's almost magical, isn't it?
7: It really is. You know, there's so much magic in this world when we allow ourselves to stop and look for it and to really realize that we are these beautiful souls who are loved beyond measure that have chosen to come to this planet at this point in time. No one is accidentally here.
1: On the wild card line, T is with us in Hawaii. Hello, T. Go ahead.
11: Hey, George. I'm really, you're just a great interviewer and a great person.
1: Well, thank you, T.
11: And thank you for accepting my call.
1: Absolutely. Go ahead with your question.
11: My question is, someone had passed recently, and I was wondering if you have... Michelle, if you could tell me exactly what happened to them, what they passed from, and if there's any messages from the other side.
7: Yeah. Can you give me their first name? I don't know if I'll be able to get what they passed from. That might take me a little longer than we have right now, but what is their first name, please?
11: B.
1: B?
11: B, like the letter B, or B-E-A.
7: Oh, okay.
1: Female, wasn't
7: Thank
1: it?
7: You.
11: Yes.
1: Okay, yep. Go ahead, Michelle.
7: Yeah, so, you know, what I'm feeling from her, there's a couple things. She definitely takes me to stomach, liver, spleen area. So I'm feeling kind of like I almost feel a punch in the gut in that area is what I'm feeling. So there were certainly some big issues that were happening right there. She is showing me, though, that she is really connecting with people through two things. One, flickering lights over water. So I want you to think about like kitchen and bathroom areas because the flickering lights are showing around the water. But the other thing that she's showing me is she's also showing me car light. The front headlight on the right side gets burned out. So if that hasn't happened in the last 2 days, that's going to happen tomorrow or the next day is a sign that she's around. But she comes in with a really big loving heart. So I want to say this to everyone because I think hearts are also going to be a sign from her. You're going to see heart-shaped clouds. And her message is really this. I know she's telling me to use the words. It seemed like it wasn't time. So she's leading me to feel like she passed earlier than we thought she should have. But what she's saying is that she was really met with love. She's showing me a female who comes in above her. So I don't know if this is her mom or grandma, but she was there. As well as she had a medium-sized dog that met her from the other side. So please know that her transition was gentle. She makes me feel like I want to say it was pretty quick, but she's really around you guys right now as you're moving through this.
1: Those that die unexpectedly, Michelle, are they sad on the other side?
7: You know, they're not sad. I would say this because when we're in the heavenly realm, sadness isn't an emotion that we feel. I would say that at times they might be like, dang it, I wanted another 10 minutes there. You know, the scope of eternity, our life on planet Earth, if you make it to 100, it's just the blink of an eye. So it's not that there aren't occasions where they had wanted maybe longer here, but they're not sad in the heavenly realm.
1: Next up, we've got the Houston, Texas trip here. Here's Connor. Hey, go ahead, Connor.
12: Hi. I'm just wondering if I'm on my right path in terms of my soul plan. And, like, I know you said you can't screw that up, really, but, like, I've always wondered if I'm right about my purpose, if I'm on the right path. If you can help me with that.
7: Yeah, so the way that I'm feeling this from your life guides right now, you're absolutely on the path that you should be on. Don't second guess yourself too much. They're wanting me to tell you that you have a tendency to overthink things. So don't let this be one of the things that you overthink. The other thing that they're showing me is in about 3 months, or somewhere around October, I feel like for you, you're going to have an opportunity at that point. If you're working, you're going to be talking about either a promotion or changing jobs, but there's a switch that's coming in your life and it feels positive. So I want to say this, it could be if it's not specifically connected to work, it could be a new partnership coming in where somebody is starting a business and they want you to kind of give them, you know, counseling or consultation on that. But there's something that's coming in October. Don't doubt who you are, because what they're telling me is you've always made the best of every situation.
1: Michelle, how does prayer work with an angel?
7: Yeah. So prayer is such a beautiful gift. And to me, it is energy. So if we are praying for someone who is in a challenging situation, we're kind of sending them love or energy. And when we're talking to our angels, if we're taking a prayerful form on that, we're sending them love and energy as we are asking for guidance or help on our journey.
1: You've got Paula in San Diego, California, west of the Rockies. Go ahead, Paula.
13: Hi, Michelle. I had a son who passed away when he was 28, and he committed suicide. And when he died, I sort of changed the trajectory of my life, and I've gone into a different career now, and it's been difficult because I'm like 108 years old and I'm changing my career with people who are 20 and 30. So I want to know if I'm on the right path. And
1: all right, we lost your phone right at the end. Go ahead. The angels clipped her phone.
14: Uh-oh. Okay, well, here's the thing, Paula. First of all, my heart is with you on that. And I do feel like you're on the right path for now, but it does feel like it's going to be shifting for you in the next 5 months. So I feel like there are going to be other opportunities that are brought to you. And the way that the angels are showing it to me, they're brought to you on like these beautiful golden or silver platter. So what that is giving me the idea of is that you're going to be given some gifts that you're not expecting coming up, but also you're going to be given some opportunities that are actually going to help your life make it easier.
1: Michelle, give out your website, would you please?
14: Yes, you can find me at michelleclaire.net. And thank you, George, so much for having me tonight. It's been an honor and a pleasure.
1: Keep in touch with us, okay? And keep those angels coming.
14: Absolutely.
1: It's Michelle Clare. Her website, again, is linked up at coasttocoastam.com. And her books include 101 Ways to Set Your Soul on Fire and 111 Angel Messages. For Dan Galante, Donna Walker, Tom Danheiser, Sue Trikas, Lex Lonehood, Sean Ladasur, Alec Fernandez, Tim Banal, George Knapp, Richard Serrett, and Connie Willis, I'm George Norrie, somewhere out there on Coast to Coast AM. We'll see you on our next edition. Until then, be safe, everyone.

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6: ABC News. I'm Sherry Preston. New details in that fatal ICE shooting of a Mexican man in Houston this week. Homeland Security officials telling ABC News the husband and father was not the target of the federal operation prompting officers to try to stop his vehicle.
7: Undocumented migrants are humans.
8: His son's calling for an independent investigation, saying their father was doing nothing illegal and would have complied had he known the men in unmarked vehicles were officers. The agents were not wearing body cams. A Homeland Security spokesperson is blaming Democrats and the partial government shutdowns for the delay in issuing them to officers.
6: ABC's Lana Moise. A new report revealing a possible reason that President Trump didn't take his brand new Air Force One when he left the NATO summit in Turkey. Details from ABC's Karen Waugh.
9: The Wall Street Journal reporting Israel recently shared intelligence with the U.S. about a new Iranian plot to assassinate President Trump. At the NATO summit in Turkey earlier this week, Trump spoke about Iranian threats against him.
10: They want to take out the U.S. leader, me. I'm on every list.
9: Those comments came shortly before the president departed Turkey in the older Air Force One plane instead of the newly retrofitted jet gifted by Qatar.

0: earlier this week, sources told ABC News the Secret Service urged the president to make the switch.
1: After 2 days of back-and-forth air attacks between the U.S. and Iran, a U.S. official says technical talks continue over nuclear issues. Democrats hoping to take back control of the U.S. Senate, focusing on the state of Maine, where candidate Graham Plattner has suspended his campaign after accusations of sex assault.
2: Seven candidates already running to replace him, some like former state Senate President Troy Jackson, a logger hoping to inherit Plattner's working-class mantle.
3: What they consider a pickup truck progressive.
2: Democrats already eager to shift their focus from Plattner's scandals to Republican Senator Susan Collins.
1: That's ABC's Jay O'Brien in Washington. 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
1: A not guilty plea from Olympic canoeist David Hearn, who is charged with felony destruction of property at the Lincoln Memorial Reflecting Pool. Here's ABC's Alex Mallon.
6: As his attorney said yesterday in court, they expect to really push the administration for a vast amounts of discovery, which they say will be key to proving that their client is being vindictively prosecuted as a result of the administration's failures with respect to the Reflecting Pool renovations.
1: More questions about the death of Nolan Wells, the teenager who went boating with friends on an undeveloped island in Mississippi over the 4th of July. Wells is black. His friends, including Warren Cole, were white. They came home and he did not. ABC's Alex Perez with more from Cole's mother.
7: Ashley Cole had deactivated her account as her son and other friends were facing scrutiny after Wells' death. But when she returned to Facebook, she wrote, "Warren was interviewed," that's her son, "by the Jackson County Sheriff's Department and cooperated fully." She also says her son left Nolan Wells before returning to the mainland because the boat was taking on water and had a mechanical issue. Nolan, she said, made a decision to stay on the island and return inland later with another group of friends.
1: NBC's Alex Perez. Fewer people buying snacks and drinks at convenience stores. PepsiCo says that has hurt its bottom line. Its North American revenue sliding 2% last quarter. Sherry Preston, ABC News.
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0: away, the little six-year-old Zion in Pennsylvania. He is excited to listen to the show. Your dad, Harry, loves you, Zion. Here's what's happening. The Iran war has reignited after U.S. forces struck roughly 90 Iranian military targets, with CENTCOM saying the operation was aimed at protecting commercial shipping in the Strait of Hormuz. President Donald Trump had declared the Iran ceasefire over Wednesday after Tehran attacked commercial vessels, raising the risk of renewed U.S.-Iran military conflict in the Gulf. Tom Danheiser has more. Tom, what do you got for us?
1: Well, the United States and Iran exchanged fire for a second consecutive day early Thursday, extending a pattern of hostilities that have all but shattered their fragile truce and left the Middle East suspended between war and peace. Both countries appeared to be intensifying their attacks on a day when Iran officially buried its late supreme leader, Ayatollah Ali Khamenei. His casket was laid to rest in the Imam Reza Shrine in his home city of Mashhad. Despite recent attacks, the Trump administration is still committed to finding a resolution, and technical-level talks continue to reach for a nuclear deal. Qatari, Pakistani, and other regional leaders consistently multiple phone calls between Iran and the U.S. on Wednesday, trying to bring both parties back to the negotiating table. And oil prices have stabilized after a massive 6-7% earlier in the week, driven by escalating U.S.-Iran tensions in the Strait of Hormuz. George?
0: All right. Thank you, Tom, for the update. Appreciate it. Omar Yaghi, an immigrant to the United States who shared last year's Nobel Prize in chemistry, has left his faculty post at the University of California, Berkeley, for one in China, where he will lead an institute using artificial intelligence to accelerate the discovery of new materials. Dr. Yaghi's move comes amid the administration's continuing disruptions of U.S. science funding and China's efforts to woo international scientists with hefty budgets, and that's what they're doing. Multiple lots of dog food have been recalled nationwide for possibly containing metal and plastic fragments that could injure pets, according to the FDA. Mars Petcare U.S. issued the voluntary recall, saying two lots of Pedigree-branded food had erroneously made it into the store shelves. The cans of food had previously been tested and found to be contaminated with sharp metal and plastic foreign material and were sent to a third party to be disposed of. Instead, the products were fraudulently diverted and sold in the U.S. market, according to the company, which is now working in tandem with federal authorities to investigate. Food safety coach Jeff Nelkin. Jeff, even though you handle human food mostly, this is dog food.
2: Yeah, but when you think about it, Pedigree's reputation is that they don't want your pets to be hurt, and they had their vendor fraudulently said they would get rid of this product, and they somehow put it into back on the shelves.
0: It's crazy. It's in.
2: So for those people that have any concern about their pets and having the product, you can reach Mars Petcare Pedigree at 800-525-5273 and speak to them directly about your concerns. And George, can I just add one thing?
0: Absolutely.
2: Okay, I just got a note a couple of hours ago from the CDC. There, for people that have been traveling through Central and South America, the Caribbean, and Mexico, there is a problem with it's called a screwworm.gov. If you feel that you have a maggot, that you've picked it up yourself or your pet, and it's something that they want you to immediately communicate this concern. So if you feel that you have a concern that you were in these areas and your pet could have this problem, it's screwworm.gov to give you the details about what to look out for.
0: All right. Thank you, Jeff. And Jeff's website, NelkinFoodSafetyCoach.com. NASA head Jared Isaacman has recently confirmed that the space agency has taken images of objects that remain unknown, which could be classified as UFOs, an amazing story. Isaacman, who began serving as NASA's chief administrator in December, said the imagery could not

0: not be explained at all. And here's retired Army Lieutenant Colonel Kevin Randall with his report of this week. What a story, Kevin, huh?
1: Yeah, that's kind of an amazing story, and we've been hearing things like that for the last several months, so it's an ongoing thing with us. But tonight, I have a quick report on the 2026 Roswell Festival that was held over the July 4th weekend. And for those interested, Don Schmidt, Travis Walden, Kathleen Martin, Ben Hansen, Frank Kimbler, Dennis Balthasar, and I were there as presenters. So there was a variety of viewpoints, though the bias was toward the extraterrestrial. And ironically, I sat in on the abduction panel with Travis and Kathleen. I was there to talk about the Hicks and Parker abduction from Pascagoula in 1973. And what impressed me about this case was that there were witnesses to the abduction, four of them named in an Air Force document dated the next day. That underscored the validity of the report. Kathleen mentioned there was a similar revelations about the Barney and Betty Hill case meeting additional witnesses, not to mention the radar tracking from Peace Air Force Base and an Air Force investigation that was less than reliable. She didn't supply the names of the witnesses, and I didn't ask, which I should have. She also mentioned there had been some updated work on the Marjorie Fish star map model. Fish gathered astronomical data about the stars around our sun out to about 50 light years. It was Fish who discovered the Zeta Reticuli star system might be the home world of some of the alien visitors. One of the things about the festival is that you get to meet many people who have had UFO experiences. Of those was a man about 35 or 40 who told me about seeing an object come out of the sea, hesitate for several seconds, and then climb away at high speed. He was close enough to get a good look at it, and he said it was rounded, maybe more egg-shaped than circular, and had a blue haze around it. I also talked to a guy who had seen a triangular-shaped UFO that hovered overhead for 4 to 5 minutes before drifting to the west. As it began to move, an Air Force fighter appeared in the east, and I'm not sure if that was a coincidence or deliberate, but the presence of the fighter appeared to have caused a rapid acceleration of the UFO. There was a panel discussion of the Roswell case, but it didn't dwell on the well-known aspects of it. There was a question about the destruction of classified material, a fact that was discovered by a search for documents, and why the documents of historical significance would be destroyed. And all there was talk of a nefarious purpose, I noted that as an intelligence officer, I destroyed many documents. Most were irrelevant to my mission, and others were out of date. I did note that those communications and documents created at highest levels would have been preserved, but without the proper name, we might never be able to find them. I mentioned a FOIA request I had submitted for a document. I had the name of the document, the name of the organization who had created it, the name of the creator, and the date on the document. My request was refused because they wanted more specific information. It was an excuse to refuse releasing the material by fulfilling the requirements of the FOIA law without providing the requested information. And finally, one comment. During Travis's Walton's presentation, two young men who had a video camera and an agenda interrupted the show to ask pointed questions. It was clear they were looking for clicks, and while Travis's job was to answer the questions, they should have waited until the presentation was over. The audience had no interest in their opinions, and sometimes those playing journalists seem to believe they are owed answers. In reality, they should have been interested in the truth rather than creating a video for those clicks, and that's what I have for tonight, George.
0: And Kevin, I understand you're going to be a guest on the show soon to talk about your latest work.
1: Yes, I have a book coming out that is one that was quite difficult for me to write, but it's coming out on August 25th, and we'll be talking about what's in there. It's, of course, a UFO book dealing with some cases that I think are probably explainable and other cases that are completely unexplainable.
0: Look forward to it. Kevin Randall is a great investigator, and we need him in this world. Up next, foremost remote viewer Paul Smith joins us to talk about remote viewing on Coast to Coast AM.
2: The have a great story from someone who's helped themselves to heal by using the botanical known as Carnivora. And we have a guest right now. Her name is Joni Nichols. This is quite a story.
3: Yes, it is. And Robert, my adventure started about 7 years ago. I was a mess. I had numerous infections. My hair was falling out all over the furniture. Mm-hmm. One of the scariest things was that my legs were swelling up out of control. It came to a head. Within 24 hours, I had gone into a coma.
2: Holy tamale.
3: Mom and Dad decided to get me Carnivora's 6-week program.
2: And at what point that you started this series, did you notice, hey, something might be getting better?
3: Within two weeks, Robert. The first thing I noticed was that I felt better waking up. Then I noticed that my hair wasn't all over the furniture. 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
3: Great.
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0: And welcome back to Coast. George Norrie with you for the first couple hours. Remote viewer Paul Smith will be with us. Dr. Paul Smith served for 7 years in the government Stargate remote viewing psychic espionage program at Fort Meade, Maryland, and is one of the only 5 Army personnel to be personally trained to coordinate remote viewing by Dr. Hal Putoff and Ingo Swan at SRI International. Besides being an operational remote viewer, he was the primary author of the military CRV training manual and served as theory instructor for the new CRV training personnel. A Desert Storm veteran, thank you, Paul. 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Paul Smith, author of a couple books, including Reading the Enemy's Mind. Paul, welcome back. How have you been?
7: Well, that's a loaded question, George. I keep having peripheral medical issues. I pulled my hamstring yesterday morning in Raleigh, North Carolina, before I came back home to Cedar City.
0: Ouch! How'd you do that?
7: Oh, it was not putting my feet where they're supposed to go. It was a stupid thing, and it involved a step that I came down on backwards and slipped off of. So nothing glamorous. That was the sad thing. It would have been great if it, some kind of heroic act, but it was not.
0: Are you in pain?
7: Not right now. I'm sitting on a cold thing, an ice pack, I guess you'd call it. And I've been popping pills, but yeah, I actually am feeling decent. It's recovering fairly quickly, so.
0: You going to be able to do 2 hours with me tonight?
7: I'll do it or die trying.
0: Well, don't die trying, my friend. We need you on this planet.
7: Okay.
0: What have you been working on lately?
7: Wow. Well, a lot of things, but I've been hitting the conference circuit and doing a lot there. Getting into some additional things beyond remote viewing or related remote viewing, but also somewhat into the UAP world. For a long time, I tried to keep my distance from UAP, UFO, ET topics because I wasn't sure there was a there yet. I mean, you hear a lot of things.
0: Right.
7: A large percentage of which is nonsense, some of which is not. But I wasn't quite sure where to go with it. And in fact, I felt like my colleagues who kept trying to hook up UFOs and remote viewing were not doing remote viewing any favors. But now that we've got some pretty dang solid evidence, particularly from the military, that there really is a there, I'm exploring a kind of a niche part of it, which is consciousness, the consciousness aspects of UAP, UFO phenomenon, including from human consciousness as well as alien consciousness. I guess that's probably one of my biggest things that I'm involved in now.
0: Well, the new administrator for NASA has been talking about some pictures that they've got that he can't explain. That's an amazing story, Paul.
7: It is. And I think there are more amazing stories to come. But, you know, for so long, it was easy for most people to dismiss UFOs, UAPs as a real phenomenon because the evidence wasn't available. Most of what you got was eyewitness testimony. Testimony from people who said they'd been abducted. And of course, just because they said it doesn't mean they were. I think that many of them at least were. But just because they said it, that wasn't evidence as far as science was concerned and the average person. But now this evidence is coming out, such as the NASA material. I think that there's going to be whole new chapters written in this field.
0: Would you say that intuition was a little like remote viewing?
7: Well, I'd say it was a lot like remote viewing. In fact,
0: I knew it.
7: People will often ask me, they'll say, do you use remote viewing in your daily life? And I say, well, I teach people, so it helps fund my other remote viewing related projects. So I teach people, but in terms of using it, I don't need it every day. I probably don't even need it every week. I just need it every once in a while. And they'll say, well, then what good is it to you? And I say, well, so first, I don't use remote viewing itself, but what my long experience, which is now over 40 years now, 40 years experience with remote viewing, what it has also done for me, just not make me a good teacher of remote viewing and a good practicer of remote viewing, but it has enhanced my understanding connection with my own underlying intuition, which all of us have, but most of us ignore. But because of remote viewing, I have learned actually to pay attention and to know when it's talking to me. Now, doesn't mean I don't make mistakes still, because it's never perfect. But generally speaking, I seem to be making better decisions and actually kind of responding to things that I shouldn't ought to know how to respond to because my intuition is informing me about what to do.
0: How did this all start for you, Paul? And let's go way back to the beginning. I mean, you were obviously very good at what you did, but who trained you? How did you get involved in this?
7: Well, I tell this story a lot, so I won't drag it out, but I had never put the words remote and viewing together. I had no idea this stuff existed. And I was stationed at Fort Meade, Maryland, which is that was the home of the military program, but I did not know that. And I was working in a regular Middle East analyst job as an intelligence officer. And I happened to not know this, but the Army had assigned me quarters that were literally right next door to Skip Atwater, who was the operations and training officer, and right across the street from Tom McNair, who was one of the new viewers in training. And they got to know me over time, and they thought, you know, this guy actually could be a good viewer, so we're going to recruit him. And they knocked on my door one day, and that was history. They didn't have to persuade me very hard. They introduced me to the opportunity, and I eagerly accepted it.
0: Well, you lost remote viewer Ed Dames a few months ago. There's not many of you guys left.
7: That's true. That's sad. I mean, we are getting old. Of course, Joe McMoneagle is... I don't know. I think he's maybe 10 years older than me. That puts him in his mid-80s. Dale Graff, of course, who wasn't a remote viewer, but he was a major player in the remote viewing story starting in 1975 until he retired in 1993. He literally was the longest-serving person in the remote viewing program. Dale Graff is 92 or 93. I can't remember exactly. Hal Puthoff is 93, I think. Russell Targ is about, no, Hal's just turned 90. Russell Targ's like 92. These are all, you know, legends in the field. And they're all getting up there. I'm a relative youngster at 73, so.
0: Yeah, you truly are, and it's truly remarkable. Why do you think the government ended the program? Or did they?
7: Well, of course, that's a favorite question. Did they? And so that's not a simply answer. So I'll tell you how that worked. So first of all, the Stargate program was definitely ended, and it was partly, I believe, because the director of the CIA, and that the program was being given by Congress to the CIA in 1995 from the military. The director of the CIA was notoriously anti-remote viewing. I mentioned Dale Graff a minute or two ago, and Dale had been sent in to brief this guy on remote viewing. And when he found out what the topic of the briefing was, he kicked Dale out of his office, never listened to a word he had to say about it. And that was his attitude. And so when Congress tried to give the program to the CIA, the main figure at the CIA, the top leader of it, didn't want anything to do with it. And I think that played a major role in why it ended there. Okay. So I know for a fact the military services are not doing this anymore. They gave all of their remote viewing responsibilities to the Defense Intelligence Agency, and that got given to the CIA and canceled. But the NSA had a program. I know that because we knew their viewers, and I've not ever heard that they canceled it. And a whistleblower, maybe 20 years ago, when he came out of the closet, he intimated that the CIA or the NSA still had this program. Now, I don't know if that's true, but I certainly hope it is, because it would be stupid to not have this capability somewhere in the government.
0: Exactly. We'll be back with more with Paul Smith, author of Reading the Enemy's Mind, in just a moment on Coast to Coast AM.
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1: Welcome back. George Norrie along with Paul Smith as we talk about remote viewing. Paul, you've been looking at dowsing. Explain what that is and how that's used.
6: Right. Well, dowsing is a way of finding something that's missing. People think that's what remote viewing is for, but frankly, it's kind of hard for remote viewing to do it. It's useful if you don't have any other options, but the problem with remote viewing is that it's what we call a descriptive methodology, where you can perceive and describe a setting, but you're not going to get an address or geographic coordinates or anything like that. Those don't come through in remote viewing. So what you have to do there is you have to be able to describe the location that whatever it is you're looking for, the missing person, whatever, the bank robbery loot, whatever. You have to describe the location and then hope somebody recognizes it from your description. So we ran into this problem at Fort Meade a lot because we got tasked to try and find Western hostages being held by Hezbollah in Lebanon, or narco traffickers and their contraband that they were smuggling, that kind of thing. So we had to come up with a different approach. And so we went to the ancient technique of dowsing. Dowsing is where the classical example you get of it is the old prospector out in the desert looking for water with a forked stick,
7: right,
6: walking across the ground, hoping the forked stick will dip down and point to where the water is. Okay, the way we used it was a bit more sophisticated than that. We used map dowsing and diagram dowsing and decisional dowsing and those kind of things. So, for example, you might have you know that there was maybe some narcotics being smuggled and they were hidden on an island somewhere and you needed to try and find them. So we would use dowsing. We'd have maybe get a map of the island or whatever, and then we'd douse the island. We use things like pendulums or L-rods, or sometimes we didn't use any instrument at all except our own hands and body, and tried to locate the contraband on the island where it had been hidden.
1: And were some better than others?
6: Yeah, I mean, that's, yes, any human skill, of course, some people are better at it than others.
1: Sure.
6: But we did have a fair amount of success at it, which, of course, skeptics don't want to accept that, but we did. One time, the example I used about narcotics being hidden on an island, yes, in fact, we did that. And we doused the island, and one of us, my late colleague, Gabriella Pettengill, actually doused the exact location of where the contraband was, and they were able to recover it.
1: It's an amazing tool, Paul, when it works, isn't it?
6: It is. It's absolutely an amazing tool. And even if it didn't work very well, which sometimes it doesn't, but even if it didn't work very well, it's still way better than nothing when you're trying to find something that's missing. So it is an important skill, and we used it a lot at Fort Meade.
1: I've used it as a lie detector. I'll get a sheet of paper and write yes up where you would nod yes, and no where you would nod no.
6: Yep.
1: And I'd write it on a piece of paper and make a circle and have somebody hold a little tiny pendulum over it in the middle.
6: Uh-huh.
1: And then I'd tune them up. I'd say something that was obviously true, and it would go yes back and forth.
6: Uh-huh.
1: Or something that was an obvious lie, it would go no back and forth. Well, I was at a party one day, and I pulled out this little thing and did it, and people were amazed at it. And this one guy said, "Let me try it. Just ask me questions, and let's see if it works." And he was there with his wife, and everybody was there doing their thing, and we tuned him up. We asked him some questions that everybody knew were yes and no's, and his little pendulum would turn yes and no. And then some guy in the crowd asked him a question about, "Have you ever had an affair on your wife?" And before the guy had a chance to drop the pendulum and leave, it went yes.
6: Oh, my goodness.
1: And she saw it, and she got really upset.
6: I could imagine. Yeah, when you told me he was there with her, his wife, I could see that going south already. But that's interesting. You never told me that story before, George.
1: No, that's a first. But
6: yeah, that is interesting. And it's a kind of a novel way of using it.
1: It works.
6: Yeah, it sounds quite. I may have to try that on somebody. I don't know who.
1: What you do is you get them tuned up first with questions, yep. The yes and the no. You got to have it written down on the piece of paper so you can see how it works. And then start firing away at questions and see how they answer. There's something about, and they're holding the pendulum with their little fingers and their elbows on the table. There's something about that that does it with reflexes or something.
6: Yeah. Well, of course, that's how a polygraph works. When you get polygraphed, they ask you questions that they know the answers to. And they get a baseline. When you're answering truthfully, there's a certain pattern that polygraph makes. And then they have you deliberately reply falsely to some question, like, do you hate pizza? And you're supposed to say, yes. And then, if you don't hate pizza, then that's a lie, right? And so then they establish that. So what you're talking about here seems almost like a version of that.
1: Truly remarkable.
6: Yeah.
1: Now let's talk about the UFO disclosure for a moment. You have made a big change yourself, personally.
6: Well, it's an addition, of course, not a change. I've gotten now, I still am very much involved in remote viewing, but I've also gotten involved in the UFO world to some extent. Now, I'm never going to be an expert at it, at least at the standard nuts and bolts stuff. But I, of course, I'm close friends with quite a few of the big names in this. Hal Puthoff and I have been friends for decades, and Eric Davis and I have been friends for decades too. In fact, we lived very near each other when I was living in Austin. And Jacques Vallée, John Alexander, there's others I'm not blanking on right now. And I made friends with some of the newer ones, the more recently revealed ones. So it's in a way I couldn't not get somewhat involved in the field. But in a way, I'm kind of an outsider observing as well. And so the disclosure thing is very interesting. We've been hearing about disclosure for years, too. People trying to force it, to make it happen, and having conferences and things, and nothing happens. And now all of a sudden, we're starting to get more information because certain things occurred. I'm thinking of Leslie Keen and her New York Times story, and which is now legendary, and David Grush and these folks, they've really kind of started to push the envelope. But back before these latest three releases of government data, I was in a different interview show. I was asked, well, what do you think disclosure will look like? Because at that point, the president had promised he was going to declassify everything. If you've read the Wilson memo, you know that the president can't get them to disclose everything. He's not even in that loop, whether he believes he is or not. And so, I suggested was exactly what's happened. I mean, I claim to be prophetic, but it's fairly logical conclusion. So what I said was when the claimed disclosure happens, you'll see that it'll come in bits and pieces, mm-hmm. and you'll see that it's been collected from a whole bunch of different agencies. It's kind of an eclectic bunch of information. And it won't actually ultimately reveal anything that people want to see, right? And that's pretty much exactly how it unfolded from that point on. You get the very first tranche of declassified and released documents. Had some interesting things in it, but they didn't have no real information. It was, puzzling photos and stuff like that, reports, eyewitness reports of things that they saw, those kinds of things. And there wasn't really any punch there. I mean, every once in a while, something really juicy might come up. But what people are looking for that want disclosure, the ones who are really pushing for it, what they want is the government to give them big binders of all of the information arranged chronologically with indexes and all that stuff and just hand that to them.
1: That's not going to happen.
6: Every piece of information at all. And they're not going to get that.
1: Do you you train people with remote viewing now, don't you?
6: Yes.
1: How can you teach somebody? How do you do it?
6: Well, you get a big whip. And I'm just kidding. Well, I guess the most general thing to say here is you teach them the principles, you explain to them how it's supposed to work, and then you put them in a setting where if they get anything at all, it has to be remote viewing that produces it, right? If they get anything accurate at all. So when I mean that, you set them down in a room, you give them what I call a tasking number. The tasking number is like a ready, set, go, launches them into the session. And then there's a target, but they don't know what the target is. And they don't even get to know what the target is until after everything's done. And so they have to then follow the principles they were taught. And now comes the trial and error part where they get some things right, they get some things wrong. When that session is over, then they get to see the feedback. Then they learn, you know, what it's like to be right and wrong. Then they get another session, they get another target, and they go through this process multiple times until they become ultimately, hopefully, expert at the process.
1: Paul, your latest book is called The Essential Guide to Remote Viewing, and it's being well received.
6: Yes. Yes, it is. I've got a lot of good Amazon reviews on it. I've had a lot of people come up to me and say, that book was awesome. I learned so much from that book. And what the book is, it's aimed at three different audiences. The first one is somebody who's just now learned about remote viewing, doesn't really have a good idea what it is. This book is meant to explain remote viewing. It talks about the science behind it. It talks about how it works as far as we know. It talks about how you learn it. It gives you, there's two or three chapters on actually doing it yourself. It talks about the skeptical arguments against it and how to contradict those things. And ultimately it's aimed at people who want to learn about it, but don't have a good place to go to learn the basics. And so that's what this book does. But it's also for people who know how to remote view already, and they have family and friends that think they're crazy, right?
1: Right.
6: And so this book serves a thing. They can give it to their family or their friends who are really doubtful about this remote viewing stuff they're involved in. And this is a no-nonsense book. I don't talk about ETs or aliens in it. I talk about pure remote viewing from a scientific perspective. And so that helps them. That helps the person who's involved in remote viewing, helps get their family and friends on board to at least accept that what they're doing isn't crazy like they thought it was.
1: Well, there's no question remote viewing is used a lot for present tense searches and things like that.
6: Mm-hmm.
1: But can it go back into time or into the future?
6: The answer to that is yes to both, but, okay, going back into the past is essentially as easy. I'm going to put easy in quotation marks here because it's not easy, right? But going back in the past is as easy as remote viewing present time targets. Going into the future is tougher, okay? And it doesn't have nearly the success that present time and past time has. And the reason is because the future doesn't exist. I know there's people who believe in the block universe where they think time is just one long stretch of a fixed object and we're just points of perception moving along it. I know people believe that. The remote viewing evidence indicates that's not true because where you might be, 70% successful present and past, that drops off to, I don't know, this kind of hand wavy, but maybe around 5% success remote viewing the future. Okay. But there's plenty of evidence that we've been able to do both. I had a particularly spectacular case, which I think I probably told on this show, but it was years ago. It was when I remote viewed an attack on a U.S. warship in 1987 50 hours before it happens. And that's also documented, that that remote viewing session actually happened when I said it did. You know, when I did it.
1: That was remarkable too, Paul.
6: It was. But a lot of other attempts at remote viewing in the future have not worked very well. Right? Just occasionally you hit a home run on it. So maybe I should tell you about my earliest, the one that I went farthest back in the past.
1: Let's do that after the break, okay?
6: Sounds good. Sounds good.
1: Paul Smith is with us talking about remote viewing. We're going to take calls with Paul next hour as well here on Coast to Coast. A couple of his books include Reading the Enemy's Mind, The Essential Guide to Remote Viewing, and he does train people in remote viewing. It's called Remote Perception. It's a home study remote viewing course, and it is a dandy. 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
3: From ABC News, I'm Sherry Preston. The U.S. and Iran said to be continuing technical talks on a nuclear program and possible ceasefire amid renewed airstrikes all week long.
4: On the final day of a six-day funeral for former Iranian Supreme Leader Ayatollah Khamenei, who was killed in a joint U.S.-Israeli airstrike at the start of the war, massive crowds of mourners filled the streets. Some chanting threats against the president while carrying banners reading, "We will kill Trump." The Wall Street Journal reporting, Israel recently shared intelligence with the U.S. about a new Iranian plot to assassinate President Trump.
3: ABC's Karen Hua in Washington. The Harris County, Texas District Attorney's Office says it will investigate the ICE-involved shooting of a man in Houston who was Homeland Security now saying he was not the target of agents who pulled him over.
5: A Homeland Security official saying 52-year-old Lorenzo Salgado Araujo resembled the target, and officers then initiated the vehicle stop. ICE has said he didn't follow verbal commands and tried to run over an officer. Agents firing in what ICE says was self-defense, hitting him. He later died in the hospital.
3: ABC's Lana Moise. Salgado's family disputes that version of events. It could be another record-breaking hot, hot, hot weekend, says ABC meteorologist Jeff Smith.
6: An extreme heat dome forming, and that means possibly record-breaking temperatures. Billings, Montana, if it gets up to 110 on Sunday, that would actually be your all-time record high. Meanwhile, the heat continues in a big way. Las Vegas, Palm Springs, Phoenix, heat warnings in effect in those areas from California all the way up to Montana.
3: The heat also blanketing Europe. At least 12 people have died in a wildfire in southern Spain. That parasitic outbreak growing in states across the country. The cyclosporiasis bug has infected over 1,200 people in Michigan alone. Health officials continue trying to identify the source. It can take weeks for symptoms to appear. You're listening to ABC News.
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3: A not guilty plea from the man accused of damaging the Lincoln Memorial reflecting pool. David Hearn, adamant, all he did was touch the water, nothing else.
9: Recognition from the vice president that, you know, there were more pressing
3: issues. Hearn only appearing for about 13 minutes in court. It was a packed courtroom. Of those who were there say it's normally D.C. Superior Court. It's not the D.C. District Court, which is right next door. That's for things like property crimes, misdemeanor arrests around the district. This was a packed hearing, says ABC's Alex Mallon, who was in the courtroom. Democrats in Maine are beginning their sprint to nominate a new candidate for a key U.S. Senate seat. The drive after Graham Platner was forced to pull his name off the ballot following allegations of sexual assault and sexual misconduct, which he adamantly denies. Democrats expect to hold a nominating convention. California family lucky to be alive after a close encounter with a bear at Lake Tahoe.
10: Cortland Coward says his daughters were packing up coolers in the garage for a 4th of July boat trip when they saw the bear going through the garbage.
11: The bear kind of came towards them.
10: Cowart's grabbing bear spray he keeps by the garage door, and then
11: it was rushing me. The bear spray worked, you know, and it worked on me too. It definitely worked, because as the cloud of spray kind of came back towards me.
10: He says he sees bears all the time near their Lake Tahoe vacation home, but this is the first time he's seen one acting aggressively.
3: It's ABC's Alex Stone. I'm Sherry Preston, ABC News.
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14: Plans for a hit on Trump. Good morning, I'm Gordon Deal, along with Nicole Murray, on this Friday, July 10th. Glad you could join us. Here's what's up this hour.
15: Israel has reportedly given the U.S. a heads up about Iran plotting an assassination attempt on President Trump.
14: The Mexican man killed by a federal agent in Houston was not the focus of an ICE operation. Also, there's no body cam footage.
15: President Trump has fired 2 of the 3 members of a federal election panel that would help local groups prepare for the midterms.
14: And the sound of silence on a cruise when there are no kids.
16: And some Carnival Cruise Line sailings, they have invite-only, adults-only cruises that you can board through their casino.

0: a top general in the Islamic Revolutionary Guard Corps. He was taken out in Trump's first term. At the recent NATO summit in Turkey's capital, the president alluded to threats to his life, saying, quote, "They want to take out the U.S. leader, me." Over the weekend, crowds of Iranians called for Trump's death during funeral proceedings for the slain supreme leader, Ayatollah Ali Khamenei, who was killed at the start of the war. Gordon?
1: Thank you, Dom. Relations between Trump and Israeli Prime Minister Benjamin Netanyahu have splintered in recent weeks as their interests diverged over continuing the Iran war. Homeland Security says a Mexican man living in the U.S. illegally who was fatally shot by an Immigration and Customs Enforcement agent was not the person the feds had been targeting in Houston. Authorities say the man, Lorenzo Araujo, was fatally shot by an ICE agent after allegedly trying to run over that agent. Federal officers have been looking for a Guatemalan man who they believed was in the passenger seat of a van being driven by Araujo. Araujo's son, also Lorenzo, said his father was a home builder who had lived in the U.S. for more than 35 years and was in the process of obtaining a work permit.
2: They can't afford groceries because of Trump's tariffs. They can't afford gas because of Trump's war in Iran. We need to be focusing our time, our energy, and our resources on solving the problems of the American people, not continuing this reckless, failed war in Iran that, as we speak, is raging once again.
1: DHS says federal agents weren't wearing body-worn cameras during Tuesday's incident. The deadly shooting has sparked protests in Houston with hundreds of people marching Wednesday through the neighborhood where the incident occurred. Former U.S. Olympic canoeist David Hearn has pleaded not guilty in connection with allegations of damage to the Lincoln Memorial Reflecting Pool. He appeared in D.C. Superior Court yesterday following a grand jury indictment on a single count of destruction of property after he was accused of causing more than $1,000 in damage to the pool. The judge released Hearn on his own recognizance. His next hearing will be August 5th. Hearn's attorney, Norm Eisen.
3: This indictment reflects the administration's effort to scapegoat Davey and to shift blame for their own failures.
1: The reflecting pool turned green and pieces of the liner started bubbling up to the surface after it was painted last month. It was plagued with algae and peeling paint after the renovation. President Trump shifted the blame to vandals. Hearn was among those arrested. Federal prosecutors have also charged three others with destruction of property for allegedly removing pieces of paint from the site. 10 minutes now after the hour on This Morning, America's First News.
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0: Thank you for protecting the integrity of the game, no matter what.
1: We hope you always know how much we appreciate you.
0: Because without you, this is just recess. It's not really a game.
1: Thank you for always making it possible for us to play the sports we love.
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1: 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Just do a search for This Morning with Gordon Deal. Election staff in Maricopa County, Arizona, removed a ballot scanner and envelopes, reigniting a bitter feud between Republican officials ahead of the midterms. Here's Eliza Collins, national politics reporter at the Wall Street Journal. Eliza, take us through it.
2: It was the center, or one of the centers, of false election fraud claims following the 2020 election that actually lingered even through 2022. But Maricopa County was key because there was a Republican-ordered audit of election results here that took months. It ultimately reaffirmed that former President Biden did win the county. He had a very narrow win, just over 10,000 votes in Arizona, but he did win. But it was a slog to get there. It was a lot of drama and false claims of fraud and really fractured the Republican Party here further. And so now, going into the 2026 midterm elections, Maricopa County will be very important again for several races, including one of the most competitive congressional races in the country. And Republican election officials are in a huge fight.
1: Okay, so equipment was taken and then returned, right? What happened here?
2: Yeah, so there's this weird scene that happened in March. Basically, the Maricopa County Recorder and the Maricopa County Board of Supervisors are two entities that control elections here. The board is a Republican majority. The recorder is a Republican, and they don't get along at all. And the recorder basically said, "This is my equipment. I paid for it." The board said, "It's our equipment. We paid for it." So there's disagreement over that. And in the middle of a special election here, the recorder sent staff, including a top aide, to go get a ballot envelope scanner, which is not a small thing, and some ballot envelopes. And so there is security footage of basically the removal of the scanner and envelopes from the secure location. They're put in the back of the truck, and then within an hour, it's all returned. I talked to the Maricopa County Recorder about that. He said they were taking it just to see if they could use it for some testing, that it was their equipment, and that in particular was not being used to tabulate ballots during the election. The Board of Supervisors disagrees with that account. They basically said once it left the premises, it could have been compromised, and so they had to buy a new scanner. And so this back and forth fight, even though we don't know exactly what happened, has exploded here because now there's videos of, Republican election officials removing election equipment, which is basically further sowing distrust in the process. It's causing more name calling and, both sides are accusing one another of lying. It's getting really ugly.
1: Wow.
2: Oh, and I should say that Maricopa County attorney, who is also a Republican, has now referred this over to a special prosecutor to see if criminal charges need to be brought.
1: We're speaking with Eliza Collins, national politics reporter at the Wall Street Journal. The piece is called "The War Over Who Controls Elections in a Key Midterm Battleground." That's where she is in Maricopa County, Arizona. How is there possibly confusion over who owns the equipment?
2: You know, I don't know the details. The recorder says he's provided receipts. The board disputes that those receipts came from his budget. It's really messy. They're all county officials, and they actually all work in the same building, which is very awkward.
1: Wow.
2: And so it's a mess. And both sides are basically digging in their heels. And this is all happening as a court battle has been playing out. It was actually just decided. But they're over election responsibilities. The recorder sued to get some responsibilities that had been signed away before he took office back. And the Arizona Supreme Court just ruled he does get those. So, but this has been a really ugly court battle going on over the last year in the background of all of this.
1: Goodness. Explain, I guess, too, in summary here, just Arizona's role this election cycle.
2: So Arizona has become one of the top battlegrounds in the country. It was a longtime Republican state, but basically in the last less than a decade, it's become super competitive. And now Democrats are at all the top levels of government, but Republicans really still rule at state and local levels for the most part. And so it has had some of the most competitive Senate races in the country. It obviously had a highly competitive presidential election.
1: Thanks, Eliza. Eliza Collins, national politics reporter at The Wall Street Journal. 20 minutes now after the hour. On This Morning, America's First News, here's Nicole Murray.
0: And now, the three big things you need to know. Number one.
3: A new report says that Israel shared new intelligence with the U.S. that it said indicated a fresh Iranian plan to kill President Trump. That's from The Wall Street Journal. Iran for years has vowed openly to retaliate against Trump for the assassination of a top general in the Islamic Revolutionary Guard during the president's first term.
0: Number two.
3: U.S. officials say a Mexican man living in the U.S. who was fatally shot by an ICE agent was not the person federal authorities had been targeting in a Houston operation. Virginia Congressman James Walkinshaw on ABC News.
4: The administration, ICE, DHS, FBI have presented not one ounce of evidence to support their description of the events. And I think it's incumbent upon them to do so.
3: Lorenzo Araujo had been living in the U.S. for 35 years and was close to obtaining citizenship before being fatally shot on Tuesday.
0: Number three.
3: U.S. Olympic canoeist David Hearn has pleaded not guilty in connection with allegations of vandalism to the Lincoln Memorial Reflecting Pool. His attorney, Norm Eisen.
5: If Mr. Hearn can be charged with a felony for touching the reflecting pool, every American is at risk.
3: Hearn is being charged with destruction of property after he was accused of causing more than $1,000 in damage to the pool. His next hearing is August 5th. Ministry leader Victor Marx has won the Republican primary for governor of Colorado, setting up a general election matchup with State Attorney General Phil Weiser, the Democratic nominee. Marx said Weiser will be a tough opponent.
6: He's a smart fella, but he represents the current system because he is part of it. And that current system has made Colorado more expensive, less safe, and harder for regular families to trust government.
3: If Marx wins, he would be the first Republican governor in Colorado in 20 years. France over Morocco in the quarterfinals of the World Cup. The call on Telemundo as Kylian Mbappe scored the first goal of the match. The final score, 2-0. France will either face Spain or Belgium in the semifinals in Dallas on Tuesday. A new Remitly analysis has revealed that being a DJ is the number one most desired dream job in the United States.
1: What?
3: Yes,
1: this is the
3: sir.
1: Dumbest. You know what? You do some dumb stuff.
3: Thank you for
1: dumb.
3: That.
1: No, it's. This is, I mean, it's a dumb study. Not that you're doing dumb.
3: I was going to say, it's a
1: dumb study.
3: No, I mean, you can make serious money doing DJing.
1: This is just invented. Somebody just made this up.
3: No way. You could be social.
1: I'm
3: go
1: sorry.
3: Out and about.
1: Ahead of actor or like doctor, professional athlete.
3: You need
1: DJ.
3: A lot of schooling to be a doctor.
1: DJ is a dream job.
3: Yeah. Travel around the world doing different gigs.
1: 23 minutes after the hour.
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0: Thanks for being with us. Travelers looking to take a kid-free vacation have a new option if they're willing to hit the high seas. Here's Nathan Diller, travel reporter at USA Today. Nathan, tell us about Marella Cruises.
1: Marella Cruises is a UK-based cruise line that is designating one of its ships just for guests 17 and older. They define adults as 17 and up. So they're going to have this ship, Marella Discovery 2, just for those passengers. They're already doing a couple seasons of adults-only sailings on that ship, and so they're making the change permanent starting in the winter season of 2027.
0: And why? Is there a business reason behind it? Is it more profitable to take adults only?
1: They cited demand for adults-only cruising. They have one other ship that already does adults-only sailing, so this will be their second ship to make the change. And so they cited, you know, rising demand, and we are seeing a lot of other cruise lines offer either adults-only sailings or spaces on board that cater specifically to adults. So it seems to be something that's pretty in demand right now.
0: It's interesting. Is that old people trying to get away from the screaming and crying and general noise of toddlers? Like, what is this about?
1: I think it depends. On some Carnival Cruise Line sailings, they have invite-only, adults-only cruises that you can board through their casino program, and those have been very popular. They also have on a number of different ships across cruise lines, adults-only areas such as the Hideaway on Royal Caribbean's Icon class ships. It's an adults-only area that feels sort of like a beach club on the ship. They have a suspended infinity pool there and loungers, and so it definitely is a place that you can get away from the family. So you do tend to see those kinds of spaces on ships that cater to families but really want to have something for everyone, so you've got a more chill place to relax potentially, and your kids can go to the kids club or maybe to a different area on board.
0: We're speaking with Nathan Diller, consumer travel reporter at USA Today. The story is called "This Major Cruise Line is Designating a Ship for Adults," and it's Marella Cruises, which is based in the UK. I guess since I haven't been, I presume you have. What's the main difference between, say, an adults-only cruise and one that caters to families?
1: Sure. I sailed with Virgin Voyages last year, which was an adults-only cruise line. It's a slightly different experience. I think, you know, if you are on a really packed spring break or summer sailing, you're definitely going to notice the difference. You don't have the same noise levels in certain spaces, potentially. The activities are all centered around adults. So they, on Virgin Voyages, kind of lean into that with certain shows and activities that are a little bit more adult-friendly, maybe wouldn't necessarily be appropriate for kids. So it just allows, I think, a little bit more freedom in terms of the programming that you're offering. They kind of really specialize in things that adults like. And I think the main difference would be, you know, for somebody that has been on a family-friendly cruise line and doesn't necessarily feel like that experience is for them, or for parents and, you know, caretakers of children who want to get away and have a little time to themselves.
0: Thanks, Nathan. Nathan Diller, travel reporter at USA Today. 30 minutes now after the hour on This Morning, America's First News.

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6: Thanks for being with us. Welcome into Friday, July 10th. Gordon Deal with Nicole Murray. Some of our top stories and headlines. Israel warns the U.S. about a new assassination plot against President Trump by Iran. Authorities say the Mexican man fatally shot by an ICE agent in Houston was not the original target. Officials say at least 11 people have died and 19 others are missing after a wildfire broke out in southern Spain from a series of heat waves. World Cup quarterfinals continue today. Men's semifinals at Wimbledon begin this morning. And the VIP gathering in Denmark to prep for a very important date 5 months from now. We'll have that story in about 20 minutes. Speaking at an innovation summit, the CEO of Bolt, Ryan Breslow, told his audience that his HR team was creating problems that didn't exist, so he let them go. HR in the spotlight here with career strategist Julie Bauke, known as Julie on the Job. Julie, your take on this.
7: Well, you know, like many things in this life, if we only believe what the headline says, we extrapolate all kinds of stuff from there. So he also said, now that we don't have HR department, we don't have problems anymore. Like, and so the first response to that is, well, of course you do, but just they're covered up now, they're buried. But what he was saying, so he got a lot of flack for that. But I've read a few articles that said, okay, so listen, you know, hear him out, give him a chance here. He said, I have done what is probably the smartest thing, which is I give all of my leaders people operations and people leadership responsibilities. In other words, instead of having one department that becomes the complaint department or becomes the department we blame everything on because we feel uncomfortable handling those types of situations ourselves, he said, I have given my team the authority and the responsibility to manage their people within a set of policies instead of creating an HR department. And he also said, look, we're struggling to survive right now. He said, so I had to get as lean and mean as I could. But of course, that to say from that, HR is not necessary. HR wouldn't be necessary if everybody behaved and did what they were supposed to do.
6: Yeah.
7: But HR departments sprung up because there needed to be some set of policies and procedures to guide behavior in the workplace. When you have a startup, you can go along as long as everything's going well, but then you get to a certain size and the more people, no problems. And HR became sort of the unfun department, the clearinghouse. I could say, I'd love to promote you, but HR won't let me. I'd love to let you wear shorts on Friday, but HR won't let us.
6: Yeah.
7: It just became that, and he said, I'm doing this different. I'm going to hire the right people to lead, have everybody set to the same set of responsibilities with their people, and then if I push that responsibility down, they can't abdicate that to HR. And once I got rid of HR, I'm not having the same problems. Now, I'm not saying he's not having problems, but it's an interesting, I read that and I thought, this is interesting because when you talk about culture, like we have a really bad culture as an example, people always look to HR to fix that. But the truth is, culture comes from the top and it's demonstrated by what's tolerated and what's not tolerated by every person in the company, but especially leadership. And so it takes a little bit of that. It puts the responsibility for managing the people and the outcomes on the first line, second line, third line managers and takes it away from one department where all the crap ends up rolling downhill. So,
6: yeah, so
7: interesting approach.
6: Yeah. We're speaking with career strategist Julie Bauke, who we know as Julie on the Job. And we're talking about the CEO of Bolt, the payment processing company, who has essentially, in theory, gotten rid of his entire HR department to save money. So, I mean, do you trust that? Not necessarily him, but in general, that a CEO can what train his managers or VPs in such a way that they at least know a little bit about HR and can manage the group that way.
7: Maybe when you're small enough.
6: Yeah. Okay.
7: But so it requires you to have a clear set of cultural standards and expectations. You do have to have some policies and procedures so people understand how to operate and. Then you have to hire the right people and you have to hire the right leaders, train the right leaders, train your leaders to hire the right people. It's not just getting them in the door, but you have to learn how to manage people throughout their entire life cycle with you. And so is this going to catch on? No. It's not going to catch on in a healthy, good way. Because you can't, it's sort of like when I first read these headlines, it was like, oh, my engine's making noises. I'll just turn up the radio.
6: Yeah,
7: you know,
6: yeah,
7: sort of
6: yes.
7: That sort of,
6: yeah.
7: Sort of thinking. And there will be some of that, but he said, if I do this right with my leaders and give them what they need to be successful, then we won't have problems.
6: Nice, Julie. Julie Bauke, career strategist we know as Julie on the Job. Hey, make sure to check out a podcast of today's show full of stories you won't hear this hour. On the podcast today, is it worth it to be a World Cup host city? And what Americans do a lot more than pick up a book. 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All you have to do is search for This Morning with Gordon Deal. 20 minutes now in front of the hour. Coming up next, the mic drop.
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0: Thanks for spending time with us. Hey, it's Friday, which means a new video is launching today on Facebook, Instagram, TikTok, and X. Posting later today, see how in sync the crew can be. This is something orchestrated by Nicole. 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
1: Good morning, Gordon. When you're 5 years old, you might think Monopoly money is just as good as the real stuff. Unfortunately for one South Korean banker, cops don't agree. The guy got popped after being caught embezzling $45,000 from his bank's vault. Apparently, this ruse had been going on for a few weeks because he was the bank's manager, and as a result, the only person allowed to deposit cash in the vault every day. He was even smart enough to cover his tracks for the employees who might see. Except, he was dumb enough to do that by swapping stacks of cold hard cash with cartoon-themed toy money. If you haven't seen the images, it looks like something he got off Temu. These are very phony-looking bills, complete with a cartoon penguin in place of the 16th-century Korean artist who's printed on the real bills. No surprise, the guy has been fired from his job. No word yet on charges or if he's holding a get-out-of-jail-free card.
0: Ah, nicely done.
1: Thank you.
0: No charges filed.
1: Not yet.
0: No, he just got fired.
1: They handle it differently in South Korea than we do in the U.S.
0: I guess so. But it's not going to look good on your resume nonetheless.
1: Right.
0: If you're in the banking industry and you, in fact, have been fired for stealing from a bank.
1: Yes.
0: By the way, would you take a shot at pronouncing what that local branch is called? Did you see that in the story?
1: I wouldn't take 20 shots at trying to pronounce it.
0: I think I'd need a half hour at least to practice the name of that, that bank branch.
1: Yeah.
0: South Korean can be tricky.
1: Absolutely not. Mm. No, thank you. Not a bright guy, by the way. That's going to go on the resume, too.
0: Yeah, I mean, what do you listen? If you're going to steal money from a bank, do you bother replacing it? You just pocket it.
1: You would think.
0: I wonder if that's what attracted the attention in the first place. Not that it was gone, but there was some dopey money in its place.
1: Right. Why is the penguin sitting in our vault?
0: Right.
1: Not a bright guy. Oh, well. Gordon, add to this a sticky tribute to a Dutch artist. A museum in the Netherlands has spread more than 800 pounds of peanut butter across its floor to remember the late Wim Schippers, who apparently had a history of being non-conforming, as you call it in the artist world. Back in the 1960s, Schippers first created the peanut butter floor, saying at the time, "Isn't it fantastic? We're all standing here looking at peanut butter." He passed away last month. The one that's laying now in Holland is enough to make 15,000 sandwiches. That's how much peanut butter there is. It took a pair of museum employees several days to spread 40 buckets worth of Skippy across 270 square feet of the museum. Not exactly what they expected when they agreed to other duties as assigned.
0: Man. Mm. Buckets.
1: Yeah, 40.
0: 40 buckets of Skippy peanut butter.
1: Yeah.
0: Do you use that... You know that gadget for spackling? Is that how you put down?
1: Yeah, they have
0: that spreader that you use for spackling? Is that how they do it? Obviously you can't dump peanut butter.
1: That's exactly what they did. Drywall trowels.
0: The trowels, I couldn't think of the word. Yeah. Jeez. That's quite the job.
1: I think you need to put a sign out 10 feet down the block for anybody who's got a peanut allergy. Don't even think about it for the next month.
0: Yeah. Or you get home from work. Honey, why do you smell so strongly of peanut butter?
1: Right.
0: Let me tell you about what I did today. Thanks, Dom. 13 minutes now in front of the hour.

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6: Taking the day's information and helping you make sense of it all. 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
7: Thanks for being with us. Summer vacations are in full swing, but travelers heading to some of the nation's busiest destinations may want to pack an extra dose of caution. Orkin's 2026 Bedbug Cities List has been released. Orkin said increased travel and high turnover at hotels, apartments, and other accommodations can create more opportunities for bedbugs to spread by hitchhiking on luggage and personal belongings. Several popular vacation destinations climbed the rankings or made their debut, including Tampa, Florida, and Myrtle Beach, South Carolina. Ohio was the most heavily represented state, with 6 cities in the top 50, including Cincinnati, Cleveland, Columbus, Youngstown, Dayton, and Toledo. Chicago has had the highest ranking now 6 years in a row. The rest of the top 5, L.A., Detroit, Cleveland, and Indianapolis. 8 minutes now in front of the hour on This Morning. Once again, here's Nicole Murray.
8: And now, the 3 big things you need to know. Number 1.
9: The Wall Street Journal reports that Israel shared new intelligence with the U.S. that says Iran had devised a plan to assassinate President Trump. Iran for years has vowed revenge against Trump for the killing of a top general in the Islamic Revolutionary Guard during the president's first term.
8: Number 2.
9: Tyler Robinson, the 23-year-old man accused of assassinating conservative political activist Charlie Kirk, allegedly said he wished, quote, he hadn't done it the day after the shooting. That's according to a video interview with his roommate Lance Twiggs. Agent Brian Davis with the Utah State Bureau reading the messages aloud in court.
10: You weren't the one who did it, right? And Tyler says, I am, I'm sorry.
9: Officials say Twiggs was also Robinson's romantic partner.
8: Number 3.
9: A family's 4th of July outing took a frightening turn when a bear charged at a father outside his Lake Tahoe, California vacation home. Cortland Kowerwitz said his daughters were the first to spot the animal.
11: The girl said that the bear, instead of running away like normal, the bear kind of came towards them.
9: In other news, a total of 8 men have been indicted for their alleged roles in the plot to attack a UFC event at the White House last month. Officials say the men allegedly wanted to use drones to create a diversion and then use snipers to attack attendees fleeing from the South Lawn. The White House says the Trump administration has forced out the 3 remaining members of an independent bipartisan commission that supports states in administering their elections. The move has been criticized by Democrats and voting rights advocates. Nielsen ratings show that even though roughly 20% of the U.S. is Hispanic, roughly half of World Cup viewers in the U.S. have watched at least some portion of the matches in Spanish. And it's not difficult to see why. Just listen to this call made on Telemundo during France's match against Morocco.
7: Yeah, we don't quite have that enthusiasm in the English broadcasts.
9: Yeah, and you don't necessarily need to understand what they're saying. But when something is about to get intense, they start talking faster, so you run towards the television.
7: Right, well, yeah, you run towards the television, because what happens normally is that you are at the refrigerator, like, getting a snack.
9: Right.
7: And then you hear somebody like Andres Cantor go, "No!" And you got to go running back into the living room to see what happened.
9: Fall over the couch and everything.
7: Thank you, Nicole. 6 minutes now in front of the hour. On This Morning, America's First News.
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Thanks for being with us. While Europe's still in the throes of summer heat, it's beginning to look a lot like Christmas in the Danish city of Aalborg. The Associated Press has a story on the dozens of Santas, Mrs. Clauses, and elves from around the world who descended on Denmark's fourth largest city for the annual World Santa Claus Congress, a colorful midsummer tradition for decades. This year, the Santa suits looked a little stifling under the Danish summer sun. The event, which marks its 70th anniversary next year, was created to entertain children, but became a popular gathering for Santas who appear in stores and shopping malls during the Yuletide season. The gathering offers a chance for professional Santas to swap stories, compare beards, of course, sharpen their craft, and compete in lighthearted contests ahead of the Christmas rush. Over the years, the annual four-day gathering has attracted Santas and Mrs. Clauses from as far away as Australia, Hong Kong, Canada, and the United States. That'll do it for this hour. For Nicole Murray and Dom Savino, I'm Gordon Deal. Thanks for listening to This Morning, America's First News.

0: United States Deputy Sheriff's Association is a national nonprofit and America's largest non-governmental provider of services to law enforcement. 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
2: From ABC News, I'm Sherry Preston. The Harris County Prosecutor's Office in Houston launching its own investigation into the ICE-involved fatal shooting of an undocumented immigrant who had been living in the U.S. for more than 30 years. That probe, separate from the one Homeland Security is conducting, says ABC's Jim Ryan.
3: After meeting with the family of Lorenzo Salgado Araujo, Harris County District Attorney Sean Teer says his office is looking into the possibility that the ICE agents who killed the 52-year-old committed state crimes, including murder. He tells Houston Public Media,
4: "We are going to investigate it, and if someone committed that crime, you don't get to hide behind a badge."
3: Teer says he's at a disadvantage because DHS has control over the evidence. ICE says its agents acted in self-defense after Salgado Araujo tried to run them over in his van. Jim Ryan, ABC News.
2: A wildfire in Spain has killed at least a dozen people, making it one of the deadliest on record there. Soaring temperatures once again gripping much of the country. There could be more record-breaking heat in this country as well over the weekend. The U.S. and Iran said to be still working on technical negotiations over Iran's nuclear program. However, says ABC's Karen Hua,
5: tensions remain high in the Middle East. The U.S. now expanding its targets beyond military sites, striking a railroad bridge that Iran says it quickly repaired. Iran responded with its own wave of missiles and explosive drones, targeting U.S. forces across the region, including Bahrain, Kuwait, and Jordan.
2: A nominating convention for the Democrats' next Senate candidate in Maine will begin on Monday. Now that Graham Plattner has pulled his name off the ballot, this man in Portland says he's not sure who to consider next.
6: "I don't know. Yeah, I don't like Susan Collins. I don't like the baggage she carries. But I don't know."
2: A former girlfriend accusing Plattner of sexual assault, which he denies, along with other allegations that have surfaced in recent days. You're listening to ABC News.
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2: New hope that robots can save lives. For the first time, surgeons at UC San Diego have operated using human robots, removing gallbladders on pigs ahead of human trials. ABC's Sophie Flay has more on the robot named Sergi.
9: Sergi is not like the robotic systems already in operating rooms, machines that require a lot of space. Sergi fits anywhere a person can, and that's the point. Researchers say robots like Sergi could one day help ease staffing shortages in hospitals, starting as an assistant, handing tools and cleaning up.
2: Still more questions surrounding the death of Nolan Wells, the 18-year-old who died after a 4th of July event with friends on a popular undeveloped island off the coast of Mississippi. Police say the friends left the island without Wells, whose body was found 2 days later.
10: We haven't heard from investigators really since Monday of this week. That was the last time the sheriff actually did an on-camera interview, and it was an interview with ABC News, and that's when he said that he had not seen anything at that point that indicated a crime was committed. Well, we now know that comment has led to a firestorm of criticism on social media and online, many arguing the law enforcement there in Mississippi is not handling this case the way they should.
2: That's ABC's Alex Perez. The European Union is accusing Meta of breaching its social media law by designing Facebook and Instagram to get users hooked. The EU demanding Meta disable key addictive features. Sherry Preston, ABC News.
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0: 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United States Deputy Sheriff's Association, taking training to the next level, because lives are on the line.
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11: Tehran targets Trump. Good morning, I'm Gordon Deal, along with Nicole Murray on this Friday, July 10th. Glad you could be with us. Here's what we have for you this hour.
12: Reports say Israel warned the U.S. about Iran hatching a fresh assassination plot for President Trump.
11: Officials say the Mexican man killed by a federal agent in Houston was not the focus of an ICE operation.
12: With Democrats hoping to make inroads in the Senate, the party is split over how to replace candidate Graham Plattner in Maine.
11: And how did online job descriptions suddenly become paragraphs long?
13: It is true. These job descriptions are getting longer. They're job titles are getting longer by word. Character count of job descriptions is going up. The number of skills required, and then there's skills preferred, the requirements that people want. There's so many more bullet points.
11: Amanda Hoover at Business Insider on job descriptions becoming longer than receipts from CVS. Multiple outlets say Israel has warned the U.S. about a fresh Iranian plan to kill President Trump. The Wall Street Journal was first to report it. We get more from this morning's Dom Savino.
14: Iran for years has vowed openly to retaliate against Trump for the assassination of Qasem Soleimani, who was a top general in the Islamic Revolutionary Guard Corps. He was taken out.

0: was not the person the feds had been targeting in Houston. Authorities say the man, Lorenzo Araujo, was fatally shot by an ICE agent after allegedly trying to run over that agent. Federal officers have been looking for a Guatemalan man who they believed was in the passenger seat of a van being driven by Araujo. Araujo's son, also Lorenzo, said his father was a home builder who had lived in the U.S. for more than 35 years and was in the process of obtaining a work permit.
1: Undocumented people live in constant fear of getting picked up by any law enforcement agency, just for the fear of getting sent back to wherever they're from.
0: DHS says the federal agents weren't wearing body-worn cameras during Tuesday's incident. Lawmakers in Washington want to know why. The deadly shooting has sparked protests in Houston, with hundreds of people marching Wednesday through the neighborhood where the incident occurred. Former U.S. Olympic canoeist David Hearn has pleaded not guilty in connection with allegations of damage to the Lincoln Memorial reflecting pool. He appeared in D.C. Superior Court yesterday following a grand jury indictment on a single count of destruction of property after he was accused of causing more than $1,000 in damage to the pool. Hearn's attorney, Norm Eisen.
2: If Mr. Hearn can be charged with a felony for touching the reflecting pool, every American is at risk.
0: The judge released Hearn on his own recognizance. His next hearing will be August 5th. The reflecting pool turned green, and pieces of the liner started bubbling up to the surface after it was painted last month. It was plagued with algae and peeling paint after the renovation. President Trump shifted the blame to vandals without providing evidence. Hearn was among those arrested. Federal prosecutors have also charged three other individuals with destruction of property for allegedly removing pieces of blue paint from the site. If you've missed anything from today's show, by the way, you can stream or download the podcast. It's available every day on Apple, Google, Spotify, or wherever you get your podcasts. 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
1: Thanks for spending time with us. Democrats are scrambling to stave off disaster in the pivotal Maine Senate race as the fallout from the exit of Graham Plattner amid allegations of sexual assault threatens to intensify simmering shifts within the party. Here's Sabrina Rodriguez, political reporter at the Wall Street Journal. Sabrina, what's happening?
2: Yeah, so Gordon, the short answer is what a mess. We are seeing a mess really playing out in this Maine Senate race. For a while now, we've seen sort of this progressive versus establishment fight that's happening that we're seeing play out in Democratic primaries across the country. Now, the latest example where we're seeing this debate playing out is now with Plattner out, there's this big debate about who will be the Democratic nominee for the Senate race. For, you know, more establishment centrist Democrats, they're viewing this as an opportunity to get a reset, the opportunity to potentially put in a nominee that's more aligned with them, more centrist in their policy approach. But progressives are really trying to push forward that even though all of this has happened with Plattner and then the questions around his character and the allegations against him, that they still should be putting forth a candidate. They should still have as a nominee someone who is sort of in that populist, progressive left side of the party. So it's the latest, you know, battlefront for Democrats here. But I think the backdrop is really important, which is that the Maine Senate race is considered one of the most competitive in the country, with Susan Collins being viewed as the most vulnerable Republican in the United States Senate. So this is one where they have to figure it out quickly if they have any hopes of keeping this competitive heading to November.
1: It sounds like a similar battle that Republicans have at times, and that's, well, the candidate can win the primary, but can the candidate win the general election?
2: Yes, and that is a central question right now for Democrats. We've seen progressives make very big inroads in deep blue districts, just like we saw a couple weeks ago in the New York Democratic primary, where, you know, three progressive left and two specifically Democratic socialist candidates won Democratic primaries. So you see these victories popping up across the country. But heading to November, the big test is if you have a progressive left candidate like Plattner, or in, you know, in the Michigan Senate primary as well, there's that debate playing out right now. There's a big question of can progressives win in a general election, and particularly in competitive parts of the country.
1: Yeah. We're speaking with Sabrina Rodriguez, political reporter at the Wall Street Journal. The story is called Graham Plattner Succession Crisis Lays Bare Democrats' Deep Divisions Ahead of Midterms. So I guess talk about the top candidates here who are lining up to try to be now the new Senate nominee for the Senate in Maine.
2: I mean, it's a lot of folks at this point. You know, we don't have yet a specific number of people and stuff, because people are sort of, you see Democrats doing the lobbying and the internal jockeying right now. Some of the ones who are being talked about the most are the former governor candidates who just went through a primary, who, you know, have already been on the airwaves in Maine and are being considered potential good candidates because they already have built some name recognition. So some of those folks include Nirav Shah, who was former director of the Maine Center for Disease Control and Prevention. He's sort of positioning himself. You witness the jockeying happening too of these folks trying to position themselves to be, you know, somewhat progressive or being able to capture some of the grassroots excitement that Plattner had. The same thing with Shenna Bellows, who is the current Maine Secretary of State. And you see the progressive choice right now is, his name's Troy Jackson, and he was the former state Senate president. He already, you see some of that, you know, Our Revolution, the group that was founded by Bernie Sanders after his first presidential run, and other progressive groups are lining behind him. But right now it's a question just of what the process is going to look like. This is very uncharted territory for Democrats in Maine. They're trying to figure out what the process is going to look like for how they pick the next nominee. They obviously want it to be transparent and fair and an open process, but how you do that in a short amount of time is certainly a tough one.
1: And they've got till July 27. Is that the date kind of circled on the calendar right now?
2: Yes, they have just a few weeks. July 27th is the cutoff. So between now and then, they need to have, you know, laid out and completed a process where they select that person they're putting on the ballot.
1: How key is this race, broadly speaking, in that battle for the Senate, Sabrina?
2: It's absolutely crucial. I mean, it's the one that Democrats view as their best shot. This is Susan Collins, for reference, is the only Republican to represent a state that Kamala Harris won in the 2024 election. So this one is sort of the viewed as the no-brainer. Democrats need to flip 4 seats to be able to get a Senate majority. Now, there's a mix of other states in the mix. You know, we talk a lot about North Carolina. We talk about Ohio. We talk about, you know, the Michigan and where they need to hold that Democratic seat. But Maine has been viewed sort of as low-hanging fruit.
1: Thanks, Sabrina. Sabrina Rodriguez, political reporter at the Wall Street Journal. 19 minutes after the hour on This Morning, America's First News. Here's Nicole Murray.
3: And now, the 3 big things you need to know. Number 1.
4: A new report says that Israel shared new intelligence with the U.S. that it said indicated a fresh Iranian plot to kill President Trump. That's from the Wall Street Journal. Iran for years has vowed to openly retaliate against Trump for the assassination of a top general in the Islamic Revolutionary Guard during the president's first term.
3: Number 2.
4: A Department of Homeland Security official says the man fatally shot during a traffic stop by an ICE officer in Houston this week was not the original target. The man's son, Lorenzo Salgado, spoke with ABC News.
5: He was a law-abiding citizen. My dad was a hardworking man, a family man, who wanted nothing more than to put food on the table and to watch his sons achieve the American dream.
4: Salgado's family and local officials are demanding an independent investigation into the fatal shooting of Lorenzo Araujo.
3: Number 3.
4: U.S. Olympic canoeist David Hearn has pleaded not guilty in connection with allegations of vandalism to the Lincoln Memorial reflecting pool. His attorney, Norm Eisen.
6: This indictment reflects the administration's effort to scapegoat Davey and to shift blame for their own failures.
4: Hearn is being charged with destruction of property after he was accused of causing more than $1,000 in damage to the pool. His next hearing is August 5th. A 22-year-old pilot in Argentina was forced to land the plane she was training in alone after her instructor allegedly jumped mid-air to his death. The student had a license but not enough flight hours. Ministry leader Victor Marx has won the Republican primary for governor of Colorado, setting up a general election matchup with State Attorney General Phil Weiser, the Democratic nominee. Marx on issues facing the state.
7: Colorado is not the way our founding fathers envisioned it 150 years ago. Life is too expensive. Housing is out of reach. And too many communities feel less safe.
4: If Marx wins, he would be the first Republican governor in Colorado in 20 years. France over Morocco in the quarterfinals of the World Cup. The call on Telemundo as Kylian Mbappe scored the first goal of the match. The final score, 2-0. France will either face Spain or Belgium in the semifinals in Dallas on Tuesday.
1: So the announcer was saying it was a goal?
4: Just to be clear, yeah, yes, yes, yeah. In case you missed that.
1: Sometimes you can't tell. Wow. Wow.
4: Oh, love
1: By
4: it.
1: The way, I know you were saying to me before the show, like, what a disappointment Morocco has been in this tournament.
4: Yeah, man. I was disappointed in the performance.
1: And semifinalists last year, just haven't been able to get it done. I know
4: who,
1: you're disappointed.
4: Who are you rooting for?
1: I'm not rooting for anybody now. I hope they all lose. The U.S. is out.
4: Oh,
1: 22 minutes after the hour.
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0: 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With so many responsibilities, they're split under several subheads. Does it have to be this complicated? Here's Amanda Hoover, senior correspondent at Business Insider. Amanda, what have you found?
1: Yeah, what we found, it seems anecdotal, right? Anybody that's been scrolling through LinkedIn, looking at jobs, is probably saying, oh my gosh, they want me to read all this. There's so much information here. There's so many requirements. But what I found from gathering data from various job boards is that it is true. These job descriptions are getting longer. Their job titles are getting longer by word. Character count of job descriptions is going up. The number of skills required, and then there's skills preferred, the requirements that people want. There's so many more bullet points, and there's all these sections under a lot of job descriptions. Not all, but it doesn't take that long if you just start searching various job titles on somewhere like LinkedIn to find these, where the job description has grown and seemingly the expectations for what one person would be doing in this job have grown.
0: Yeah. Is this all about the general counsel getting involved here and making sure that specific descriptions have been laid out so employees don't come back and sue when they get fired for being incompetent? what is this about?
1: There could be some of this that is padding in, you know, regulatory frameworks and things like that, but more so what it seems to be is two things, and AI is behind both of them. Basically, no one's writing these job descriptions anymore. So it's likely that a hiring manager has maybe taken a past job description or maybe even taken a job description of that role from a different company, thrown it into ChatGPT and been like, add these things. So you see all these bullet points. We know that AI loves to make a long bulleted list. It's not a very succinct communicator. So they're kind of ballooning in that way. But the flip side of this is some of these tasks are potentially being added because AI is really changing what is expected of an individual in the workplace. Everybody's told, you know, you can do more with less. So perhaps some of these are, this used to be two roles, and they're saying, well, with AI, maybe we can just have one person do it. And they're slamming all of these expectations into one role. Or it could be that, you know, we hear a lot that AI is going to change your job so much. Well, what is a job going to look like in 6 months, in a year? When you're hiring somebody, you expect to employ them for that long. So you want to know that. So it could also be that in some cases, hiring managers are putting a long laundry list of expectations and tasks and desired skills into this job description, hoping that they can find a unicorn that can do all of them if needed.
0: Yeah, geez. We're speaking with Amanda Hoover, senior correspondent at Business Insider. The story is called How Job Descriptions Got Longer Than CVS Receipts. So, I mean, you may have covered it there, but you said in the story that the job hunt is broken. Is everything we just described part of that, or is it something more?
1: Yeah, it's been, I think that this is the latest iteration of the way that AI has upended the job hunt. For years, there's been, even before ChatGPT was popular and most of us had access to consumer AI tools, recruiters and hiring managers in HR were using AI. They were using it to evaluate candidates, and this led to candidates feeling really frustrated, not knowing how to break through. Once people had things like ChatGPT, they were using it to tailor their resumes perfectly to a job description, to write cover letters. They were applying to more and more jobs. That became more frustrating to recruiters.
0: All right. Thanks, Amanda. Amanda Hoover, senior correspondent at Business Insider. 30 minutes now after the hour on This Morning, America's First News.

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1: Thanks for being with us. Welcome into Friday, July 10th. Gordon Deal with Nicole Murray. Some of our top stories and headlines. Israel warns the U.S. about a new assassination plot against President Trump by Iran. Authorities say the Mexican man fatally shot by an ICE agent in Houston was not the original target. Wall Street Journal says Netflix is considering adding live channels and bundling to boost subscriber engagement. Men's semifinals at Wimbledon today, Spain versus Belgium in the World Cup quarterfinals, and the North Carolina woman who survived 9 days lying alone in her bathtub after a fall, barely able to move. Her story in about 20 minutes. Is it worth the expense for cities that host World Cup games like Miami, Houston, or Seattle? Here's Victor Matheson, sports economics professor at the College of the Holy Cross in Massachusetts. Victor, how do you see it?
2: So in general, this has probably been a pretty good deal for cities, especially in the United States, where we didn't have to spend a lot to actually host this event. But of course, like everything, whether something's worth it depends on how much you spent on it. Numbers coming out of Vancouver, for example, suggest it spent $700 million hosting the event. There's no way for a city like Vancouver spending that sort of money that it makes any sense. And of course, go back 4 years ago and Qatar spent something like $200 or $300 billion on that. And of course, there's no way an event makes sense with that sort of monetary outlay.
1: Okay. So since you referenced Vancouver, when you compare Canada, the sites in the U.S., the three in Mexico, I think that was Mexico City, Guadalajara, Monterey. Does the U.S. necessarily do better than the other two co-hosts?
2: Yeah, the reason the United States did so well compared especially to its neighbors to the north is that the United States has a bunch of infrastructure, particularly sports infrastructure, already in place, right? We've got these huge NFL stadiums, brand new in lots of cases, like in L.A., pretty new facilities in Seattle and in Dallas and in Houston. So we didn't have to spend hundreds of millions of dollars on new stadiums like they needed to do in Qatar or in Canada or in Brazil, 12 years ago. So, when you've got everything in place, you have airports, you have hotels, you have transportation, you have security already in place, you can get this thing done for, a couple tens of millions or maybe $100 million of spending, as opposed to hundreds of millions or billions of dollars of spending. And then all of a sudden, an event like this really does start to make some sense.
1: FIFA does well, with corporate sponsorships or more ticket prices? Which one?
2: So, having been to some games this time, I can tell you that FIFA has done very well with the ticket prices this year. They're certainly going to make something like 5 or 10 times as much on tickets as they ever have before, because they have instituted dynamic pricing and squeezed all the money out of ticket sales that they possibly can. They make obviously a huge amount of money from international corporate sponsorships. And of course, if you're watching on TV, right, those are gigantic media rights as well. In total, FIFA stands to make somewhere between $10 and $12 billion on this event. Host cities don't fare so well, but FIFA certainly is making out extremely well.
1: We're speaking with Victor Matheson, sports economics professor at the College of the Holy Cross in Worcester, Massachusetts. What about, I don't know, PR for the United States here? It did seem like on social media that lots of Europeans in particular seem to be loving American culture.
2: Right. There was some worry that, the United States standing in the world would really dissuade a bunch of people from coming, and that maybe was in fact the case. But those folks who did come have really enjoyed the event, right? They've discovered that the United States is a really good host. Our big cities have a lot to offer, and we're really quite a friendly country in general. So no matter what foreign visitors thought maybe of our federal government, they certainly liked Americans when they got here. They loved Waffle House. They loved ranch dressing. They loved Americans in general, and so that's great. They did not love, the United States government interfering with FIFA and getting a red card overturned. And so, that may have soured some of the experience and some of the goodwill we've earned. But boy, did they love a lot of things that we in America take for granted, our freedom and our ranch dressing.
1: If I can introduce this into the conversation, my guest, Victor Matheson, former MLS referee. So since you brought it up, Is that a red card or not against Flo Balogun?
2: So here, that's a really difficult case here. There's no doubt that that was a serious foul that could lead to injury of the opposing player. And so it's every reason to believe that should be a red card. That being said, we know that was just a regular soccer play, and sometimes regular soccer plays endanger the opponent in the way. So this is one where there's a lot of strong opinions both ways. Me personally, I thought that was not a red card, but it was certainly plausible enough that there. I didn't see any reason for FIFA to overturn it, and I think that did give that kind of bad luck, kind of united the world against that. And you know, in some ways, it's better to lose with honor than win and being perceived as breaking the rules to do it.
1: Thanks, Victor. Victor Matheson, sports economics professor at the College of the Holy Cross. 20 minutes now in front of the hour on This Morning, America's First News. Coming up next, how does a wedding guest show up to the wrong church?
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4: Perfect. 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

0: Thanks for being with us. It's Friday, which means a new video is launching on Facebook, Instagram, TikTok, and X. Posting later today, see how in sync the crew can be. 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
1: Good morning, Gordon. Have you ever ignored that sinking suspicion? Something's wrong until it hits you in the face that you were right all along. Because that's what happened to this man who became an accidental wedding crasher. He's Darius Malone, a Gen Zer from Michigan. He made the brave decision to go to a college friend's wedding, even though, aside from the bride, he knew going in he would not know a single soul there. And boy, did that prove truer than he realized. Because the big day rolls around, Darius pulls up to the church, he slips into a pew in the back about 15 minutes early, very polite. He's looking around, there's no friendly faces, although that's not a surprise. Finally, the music starts, it's the bride's time to shine, the one person he knows. But then his heart sinks, because as Darius tells People magazine, that bride was obviously not his friend. He tried to swallow his panic, he thought it was a prank at first, but before too long, he realized that there were two, not one, but two churches next to the garage he had parked in, and he was at the wrong one. Some consolation, however, for our accidental wedding crasher. As he slipped out the back door to sprint to the other correct wedding, he had company, because there was another guy there who was at the wrong wedding as well, and he had even signed the wrong couple's guest book.
0: Jeez. Well, I was thinking, boy, what a dope this guy is. And then I thought, well, there are two churches nearby, and he doesn't know anybody.
1: Yeah.
0: And he hasn't seen his friend, and I think he was 27 years old, right? Probably hasn't seen her since graduation. We can assume that was 5 years ago. Were they really that close to begin with? Like, maybe he shouldn't have gone.
1: He didn't even know the groom.
0: Yeah, that's what I mean. He knew nobody except the bride.
1: Yeah.
0: Weird.
1: He said that he was, you know, honored, happy to receive the invite.
0: Sure.
1: Wanted to be there to support her.
0: Of course.
1: But, yes. This is a storm of unfortunate events for this guy.
0: Oh, man. I cannot imagine, though, what that must have felt like when he realized he was in the wrong spot and that was not her.
1: That's just
0: Jeez.
1: Like... peak mortifying moment right
0: But he had
1: there.
0: Company.
1: Yeah, that makes it a lot better, I think.
0: You know what, though? This is one of those things, I'm comfortable saying it. It's, men would get that wrong more so than women, right? You're nodding, you know.
1: I knew you were going there, 100%. It was two men running out the back door.
0: Mm-hmm.
1: Well, Gordon, also, there are just some world records that seem ripe for the breaking. We talk about them a lot here on the Mic Drop. And after today's show, we're going to take a shot at this one. For the moment, however, let's give flowers to a Chicago man. He set the world record for the fastest 10 meters, or about 33 feet, while holding a balloon between his knees. Sam Farber was able to shuffle his way to the finish line in exactly 3.5 seconds. Sam approached this world record feat with a sort of new approach to the category, because he hopped his way across the finish line, all with a smile across his face. That is, until he finds out This Morning with Gordon Deal stole his record.
0: Oh, yeah. 3.5 seconds
1: yes.
0: to go 33 feet. That's, I don't know. That's kind of impressive, actually.
1: Yeah?
0: I think so. Right. With a balloon between your knees?
1: I feel like if you get a couple good hops right off the jump, no pun intended,
0: and
1: I feel like you're set.
0: Yeah? All right, you go for it.
1: Yeah.
0: I'll follow you.
1: Okay.
0: 13 minutes now in front of the hour.

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7: Thanks for spending time with us. Summer vacations are in full swing, as you know, but travelers heading to some of the nation's busiest destinations may want to pack an extra dose of caution. Orkin's 2026 Bed Bug Cities list has been released, ranking the U.S. cities with the highest rate of bed bug infestations. Orkin said increased travel and high turnover at hotels, apartments, and other accommodations can create more opportunities for bed bugs to spread. Several popular vacation destinations climbed the rankings or made their debut, including Tampa, Florida, and Myrtle Beach, South Carolina. Ohio was the most heavily represented, with 6 cities appearing in the top 50, including Cincinnati, Cleveland, Columbus, Youngstown, Dayton, and Toledo. Nashville and Oklahoma City each climbed 10 spots, while Tampa, Kansas City, and Myrtle Beach entered the top 54 the first time. 8 minutes in front of the hour on This Morning. Once again, here's Nicole Murray.
8: And now, the 3 big things you need to know. Number 1.
9: The Wall Street Journal reports that Israel shared new intelligence with the U.S. that says Iran had devised a plan to assassinate President Trump. Iran for years had vowed revenge against Trump for the assassination of a top general in the Islamic Revolutionary Guard during the president's first term.
8: Number 2.
9: Tyler Robinson, the 23-year-old man accused of assassinating conservative political activist Charlie Kirk, allegedly said he wished, quote, he hadn't done it the day after the shooting. That's according to a video interview with his roommate, Lance Twiggs.
10: I just asked him in person if what he said was true the night before, and he said it was. He started crying a little bit and said he wishes he hadn't done it.
9: Officials say Twiggs was also Robinson's romantic partner.
8: Number 3.
9: A family's 4th of July outing took a frightening turn when a bear charged at a father outside his Lake Tahoe, California vacation home. Cortland Kowerwitz said his nearby bear spray saved his life.
11: Wasn't a lot of options if I didn't have that bear spray.
9: In other news, a total of 8 men have been indicted for their alleged roles in the plot to attack a UFC event at the White House last month. Officials say the men allegedly wanted to use drones to create a diversion and then use snipers to attack attendees fleeing from the South Lawn. A man has been arrested after he allegedly threw Molotov cocktails at two different houses of worship and another building in Queens, New York. No one was hurt and there was no significant damage to the buildings. The White House says the Trump administration has forced out the three remaining members of an independent, bipartisan commission that supports states in administering their elections. The move has been criticized by Democrats and voting rights advocates. New research says that Americans are more likely to place a bet than read a book. Data says that in 2024, 28% of Americans read for pleasure. Meanwhile, 57% of Americans placed a bet in 2025.
7: Whoa.
9: Yeah.
7: It's not even close.
9: No, it is not even close.
7: Wow.
9: Are you a gambler? Do you have that, you know, do you have that in you?
7: I am way too cheap and way too dumb to place a bet and expect to win.
9: I'm into blackjack. Nothing wrong with a little gamble. Yeah, nothing wrong with a little gamble here and there.
7: Okay.
9: It's so thrilling. Like, you put it on the table and it's like, let's go.
7: I understand that. Would you say, like, over the course of your blackjack career, you're up or down?
9: Oh, I'm up right now.
7: Do you split?
9: Yeah, yeah.
7: Yeah, you split?
9: Yeah, when the cards are there. Look at you knowing terms. I'm impressed.
7: Okay. You're up 200. Do you walk away?
9: Depends how long I've been playing for.
7: 2 hours.
9: Yeah, I'll walk away.
7: Right.
9: Yeah, I'll walk away.
7: 6 minutes now in front of the hour.
11: The board recommends approving.
12: Regarding that seat on the committee, we're promoting
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0: Glad you're with us. An elderly woman in Western North Carolina was getting ready for bed June 1st when one backward step changed everything. 82-year-old Joan Rivett fell into her bathtub. The injury hurt her back, leaving her unable to climb over the side of the tub. Her phone was not nearby. She lives in a single-family home on a mountain west of Asheville, so nobody could hear her yelling for help. As time waned, she realized she would need to drink, but the faucet was at the far end of the tub, out of reach. She figured out how to turn it on with her foot, splashed water up to her face to drink. 9 days later, first responders found her in the bathtub of her home in Clyde after Rivett's brother asked neighbors to check on her. After a hospital stay, she's now going through physical therapy to get confidently back on her feet. Wow. For Nicole Murray and Dom Savino, I'm Gordon Deal. 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
6: From ABC News, I'm Sherry Preston. Iran bracing for additional strikes from the U.S. after Iran launched missiles and drones at U.S. military facilities in Bahrain, Kuwait, and Jordan. ABC Chief Global Affairs Correspondent Martha Raddatz with more.
7: There were no new U.S. attacks overnight despite two nights of bombing. And the fact that the president has declared the ceasefire over, this comes on the final day of a six-day funeral service for the Ayatollah killed in the opening rounds of this war well over 4 months ago. Massive crowds mourned the slain leader.
6: In Spain, flames spreading quickly, claiming at least 11 lives. The wildfires burning amid one of Spain's worst heat waves in decades. Dangerous flooding in some parts of this country, including central Missouri. Cars submerged in Cape Girardeau. Campers waiting for rescues in Iron and Reynolds counties, Missouri. Speaking out, the family of the man shot to death in Houston this week who had been in the United States for 30 years but was undocumented.
8: This is Jim Ryan. ICE claims that Lorenzo Salgado Araujo fled from officers and tried to run over an agent Tuesday before he was shot to death. Lorenzo Salgado isn't buying it.
9: My dad was a hardworking man, a family man, who wanted nothing more than to put food on the table and to watch his sons achieve the American dream.
8: ICE agents don't have body-worn cameras. A DHS spokesperson blames funding interruptions caused by, quote, back-to-back Democrat shutdowns. Jim Ryan, ABC News.
6: More extreme heat on the way.
10: An extreme heat dome forming, and that means possibly record-breaking temperatures. Billings, Montana, if it gets up to 110 on Sunday, that would actually be your all-time record high. Meanwhile, the heat continues in a big way. Las Vegas, Palm Springs, Phoenix, heat warnings in effect in those areas from California all the way up to Montana.
6: ABC meteorologist Jeff Smith. Democrats in Maine putting another name on the ballot now that Graham Plattner has dropped out. This is ABC News.
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2: A proposed new luxury terminal in the Bay Area would let passengers pay a fee to bypass security lines and access their flights. SFO spokesman Doug Yeckel says it's not fair for everyone, but it would be great for some.
3: The Jeff Bezos of the world, they already have their own aircraft. They already have a process in place. They don't need a product like this. This is more for people that don't have their own airplane, that still fly commercial, but want to pay for an elevated experience. That's really the niche we're trying to hit here.
2: SFO is asking bidders to submit proposals to the building. The world remembering aviation pioneer Wally Funk, the youngest of the Mercury 13, a group of women who aced grueling training decades ago but never made it into space. Her dream eventually became a reality, says ABC's Hannah Batah.
4: I never had any bad feelings. I knew I was going.
5: In 2021,
6: we're going to fly you up into space.
5: Amazon founder Jeff Bezos surprising the then 82-year-old with a seat on the maiden crewed flight of his Blue Origin rocket. At 82, she became the oldest woman ever to reach space.
7: It was great.
5: Funk's advice for every dreamer coming up behind her.
4: The only thing a woman needs to compete in a man's world is ability. Go for everything you can. Higher, faster, longer.
5: She was 87.
2: China successfully recapturing the first stage of a rocket to reuse it. Recycling like that, actually a breakthrough for China's space program. Sherry Preston, ABC News.
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13: And a happy Friday morning to all. We've made it to Friday. Well, almost a week after America's birthday. Sir Josh, happy Friday morning. How are you?
14: Happy Friday, Nick. I'm doing well. How are you doing today?
13: I just think this week has flown by. I don't know what's going on, but I've enjoyed it. I've been fired up just getting through July. The weather is typical Central Valley weather. It's warm, but it's not bad. We're not having a giant heat wave. It's right around 98 to 100. I'll take that all day long. But farming's going. We got commodities out there. Get in your produce section of the grocery store and support your California farming.
14: Absolutely. It's a great time to get out and enjoy those fresh California grown products. So definitely support your California farmers.
13: Well, I'm in the mood for some steaks this weekend, but we do have some. We're going to have Kevin Kester on tomorrow, who's the former cattleman's president, and we're going to talk more meat. But what do we got going with the USDA when it comes to cattle and beef?
14: So not just cattle and beef, although there is a lot in this for cattle and beef. The Working Family Tax Cuts Act. This was implemented last 4th of July, so a year ago, and as part of continuing that and because of the anniversary, they're rolling out additional programs for it. So this is different changes in the farm safety net programs that will benefit producers across California. There's updates to strengthen disaster assistance for livestock producers, your tree fruit or growers, nursery growers, and also improving commodity loan programs for other crops like cotton. Biggest changes in this is the livestock forage disaster program. That's going to increase trigger payments after 4 consecutive weeks instead of 8. And then also the livestock indemnity program that's now going to take payments for lost cattle from 75% to 100%, and that includes

0: will also see higher marketing assistance loan rates and several updates designed to provide greater marketing flexibility and improve cash flow. So this is, you know, a great rollout from USDA that's going to help producers across California, across different crops, commodities, livestock. So I was excited to see that drop.
1: I love to see when the federal government just takes care of farming, and they do such a great job. And I mentioned Kevin Kester, who is the former National Cattlemen's Beef Association president. He's almost like Yellowstone. He's like Kevin Costner now. Anytime I have to get an interview with him, I'm almost going to have to get on a horse because he's out playing in the – he's a cowboy. He's a real-life cowboy, and I almost had to get on a horse and go interview him with the microphone, but – I'm going to get a hold of him for tomorrow, but he's such a great guy. We get along great. He's a sports fan, so we're going to talk beef, cattle, what's going on in the screwworm industry, Mexico, Texas, California beef, everything.
0: Yeah, there is a lot going on in the beef industry now, it seems. You know, you have stuff coming out of the USDA. You have everything going on with the New World screwworm. You got record high prices, so... and then you have everything going on with the processors and that nonsense. So it's never ending, it seems like, right now in cattle.
1: Well, today we're going to talk a little grapes, because the grapes here in Central Valley are the capital of the world. We do more table grapes. We got raisins. We've got wine grapes. But we're going to talk about the whole vine festival that's going to be happening in October with Vicki Goodrow. But, Josh, I love what she's going to do for this show, because we're talking about grapes, where I think I really started thinking about it. We have more people moving here in the valley because Fresno, the Central Valley, is still very affordable compared to the rest of California. And there's a lot of people moving in, probably have no idea what we're all about.
0: Oh, yeah. It's incredible how many people don't understand farming and, you know, can look out over a field or something. And I have people in my truck all the time that I'll drive by a field and, what's that out there? And they're like, almost don't believe me at first when I can tell them what it is just by a quick glance. And how do you know that? And I'm like, well, because I know what grapes look like, or because I know what almonds look like, you know. And it's just second nature to me, you know, being in this business for as long as I have. But no, it's people don't know and people don't understand. So I think things like this that allow the consumers to come out and, you know, talk with farmers, learn firsthand what's going on out there, what farmers are all about, I think it's a great thing. I love that crossover between ag and the community.
1: And getting kids involved as well, which I really think that's mostly important. And Vicki also loves when, let's say, the FFA kids are working with the younger kids who just, maybe they're brand new. They don't know anything about, except for what they eat. But I think this is so important for you and I, what you and I do in this show, to get kids involved, because I think the parents maybe, hey, they're doing a great job. It's not easy to be a parent anymore. You know, you got two young kids. But just to educate them of what's going on in the real world and getting them onto a farm, I think it's important.
0: Yeah, and I think it's something a lot of kids would be really interested in, even at an early age, if they were exposed to it. The thing is, a lot of times our kids never get exposed to where their food comes from. But I mean, kids love stuff like that. They love, you know, plants. They love digging in the dirt. Like, it's the kind of stuff a kid would love, and you just got to give them a chance to be exposed to it.
1: You know, I could drive from my house from Clovis all the way to Exeter or Woodlake, just east of the valley, and both sides of the road, you're going to see citrus and almonds and plums and nectarines and everything from grapes all the way through. People don't realize how much on both sides of the road. It's just here. We live in it, right in the middle of the Central Valley. We'll come back and talk the whole Vine Festival. We will be right back on your Friday morning.

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4: Welcome back on your Friday morning, getting you ready for a big weekend. Thanks for hanging out with the Ag Beaner, Sir Josh. Josh, this week we've talked about the disaster in the commercial fishing industry. We've talked the oil industry, how it's a disaster out in Kern County with Ricky Bird. We've been talking a lot of farming going on. What's going to happen in the elections? Well, today we're going to calm it down and talk about positive things in the grape industry and what Vicky's going to have going on October 24th. Let's go to the interview. My next guest, we're going to be talking with Vicky Goodrow. She's the founder and director of the Whole Vine Festival that's going to be taking place October 24th at Fresno State. It'll be a great day as the table grapes, raisins, wine grapes all come together and we celebrate what we have here in the Central Valley. Vicky, how are you and welcome to the show?
5: I'm great. Thanks for having me.
4: Vicky, before we talk about this year's outstanding show, how did last year, 2025, end up? I know it was a great day. How did it go?
5: It was fabulous. It was actually November 1st. And every year we have to wait until we get the football schedule solidified, you know, at Fresno State. And then we always want to make sure we are not interfering with the big Fresno fair. So that's why you've got to change in the dates. But it's always right after the fair. And we try to make it before November, you know, so the weather's good.
4: Well, Vicky, tell everyone what the Whole Vine Festival is about.
5: So the Whole Vine Festival is a celebration of the San Joaquin Valley's grape, raisin, and wine industries with the intent to highlight what is beautiful in our area. And there's nothing more beautiful than the grape. And celebrate it thoroughly. And within that celebration, tell our truth. You know, ag is number one in our valley, has been for many, many years. We have some amazing farming families that have been here for several generations, and it's built the San Joaquin Valley. So we chose that because we think it's beautiful and worthy to be celebrated. And in that context, we share our truth. We live in an amazing area, and we need to love it and have a healthy pride that we live here in the San Joaquin Valley. So that's our end goal, is to change the narratives, the negative narrative over the valley, because it's unwarranted and it's not healthy. It's almost like we've poisoned the ground, and that's not good. Any farmer would know that, you know, you don't sow things in bad soil, and negativity is adding something bad to our soil. So we're changing that.
4: We're talking with Vicky Goodrow, and I love that. You're bringing that ag pride back to the San Joaquin Valley, that positive energy that we need. So tell me, how many years have you been doing this now?
5: So this will be our fourth, and each time it's been at Fresno State.
4: Fresno State, perfect location. It's one of the greatest ag schools we have in California. So let's talk about Vicky Goodrow. How did you get in the Whole Vine Festival? How did this get going? I know Nat DiBudio, my cousin Nat DiBudio, the godfather of the wine industry, said you got to get a hold of Vicky. So how did it all start?
5: So I got involved with this because I was looking for something worthy to celebrate, to focus on, so that we could develop a pride of place, a love for our region. And I wanted something that was valley-wide, because this is a valley issue. This is a regional issue. And I wanted something that was family-focused. So the grape, you know, is grown up and down the valley. We have table grapes, raisin grapes, and wine grapes. And it just seemed like, well, okay, this is beautiful. It has a lot of diversity attached to it. It's something that's been in the valley for many, many years and will continue to be. Let's do this. So that's why I chose grapes. And it's been fun. I mean, I had no idea we were the only region in the entire United States that grows table grapes, raisin grapes, and wine grapes in one region. So unbeknownst to me, It's kind of like our claim to fame, and I've learned a lot about ag in the process of doing this, and a lot about grapes. Well, it's been fun.
4: And it's very important that they get a date that there's not a Fresno State Bulldog game going on, because if there was a game going on at the same time, Josh, it would be a wild zoo.
0: Yeah, it would be, but it'd be full then.
4: It would definitely be full, but I love that she gets the kids involved. There'll be so many food trucks out there, live music. You can get out there and just spend the day listening to live music, learn about the grape industry, talk to wineries. It really is a fun time. I was there last year, and it was a perfect weather, a perfect time. I think it's a great thing for the Central Valley, and it's at one of the best ag schools in the United States.
0: Are you getting out there again this year?
4: I'm going to have the microphone in my hand this year. I'm going to be doing the ag meter. Hey, over here right now, we have the kids. We're making scarecrows. Let's get on over here. I'll be doing that. That's what I like to do anyway.
0: All right. Don't scare the children, though.
4: I might scare the children. I was thinking about, can I work a mascot out of the deal? But I said no, because I don't want to do that. I'm just going to be me.
0: I bet you could get a giant bunch of grapes mascot thing, some little white hands.
4: Or a little raisin, a giant raisin or something. But Ray, that would be scary.
0: I think that's already been done.
4: Yeah, that might be a scary one. Yeah, wrinkled up grape walking around. Oh, my mom, there's a monster here. No, we don't want that.
0: Yeah, we don't want that.
4: No, we don't. But it's a good time. It's October. It's right after getting ready for Thanksgiving time. But it's just it's a beautiful day. But I really like what they're doing. And I think it's great for the Central Valley.
0: Yeah, it is. I love events like this that cross over and, give the public a chance to see what farming's all about, get them excited about it, get the kids excited about it. So I think it's wonderful. A lot of great live music, great food out there, and great opportunities for the kids.
4: And I think people are probably asking, what is it, $100 to get in? No, it's free. It's free. Bring the family out and enjoy the day. Nothing's free anymore, but that is free.
0: Yeah, it's hard to argue with that price.
4: It really is. Bring the family out. The kids will learn. They'll have fun, and they get to learn at the same time. And they're going to go, Mom and Dad, I had no idea how grapes were grown. And they're going to learn something on a Saturday of all things. Let's take a break. We'll come back more with Vicki Goodrow here on the Friday edition of the AgNet News Hour. Thanks for hanging out with us. We will be right back.
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4: Welcome back on your Friday morning. You know, we thought about it. We could be talking about the conflict in Iran right now and how it might be a parking lot before too long and will it affect the gas and oil prices. But we said, you know what, we're going to mellow it out this week, this Friday, and talk about one of the best events we have in the Central Valley, the Whole Vine Festival. Let's go back to the interview. We're talking Whole Vine Festivals with Vicki Goodrow. And Vicki, I think you do such a great job as well because the kids are involved. You got the kids active. They're learning about the ag industry in California. And I bet you they get excited for this show.
5: Well, I'll tell you what, it's exciting to see kids get excited. And there are so many ways that we can involve them in ag. You know, every year we have provided them opportunities to plant things so we get their hands in the dirt. We feature, you know, something that has to do with pollination. You know, we have a coloring book from the Master Gardeners program that shows how a seed grows in the ground. And it's really fun. And we'd like to expand that. We'd really like to expand helping kids make healthy choices with their food. We grow so many wonderful crops. We could make it fun. We don't have to be, you know, we don't have to make it you know, like wagging our finger in their face. We could actually have fun with food and in the process help our kids eat better. And honestly, there are a lot of things that we could do to feature how our farming kids are amazing kids. They grow up learning how to work. They know they learn patience. They you know, they're an amazing breed of people, and we are blessed to have them.
4: We're talking with Vicki Goodrow. She's the founder of the Whole Vine Festival, which is going to take place October 24th at Fresno State University. Vicki, do you get the FFA, the Future Farmers of America, kids involved with this? Because this is a perfect fit.
5: So I would love to, and if anyone listening to this could connect me to FFA or 4-H, I would love that. I know they're super busy with the fair, and so I would need to, you know, I need to be respectful and perhaps get connected with people who aren't as busy with the fair to participate with us. And the other thing I'd like to highlight is there's nothing better than older kids teaching younger kids. There's just such a significant influence there. So I would love to have participation that way. And young farmers and ranchers, I think they have a group also, would love to have them participate.
4: That's a great idea, Vicki. So what are we looking for that show? You're going to have wineries out there. You'll have grape growers. What are we going to be looking for?
5: So what we do is we have about seven different elements that comprise the festival: cultural arts, a local music, a kid zone that is ag-centered, local artisans. We have a food truck area, and historically we've had a competition with the food trucks where each food truck is presenting a menu item that incorporates table grapes, and then the attendees vote on their favorite. And then there's cash prizes. We incorporate the use of school-age kids participating in the festival. For example, Hoover High Horticulture Group, it's a CTE program, they have made amazing arrangements. top grade arrangements for our festival, and we're going to employ them again. And they use grapes in these arrangements. It's beautiful. It takes the vibe up at a festival, and I love that. And then we'll have we'll have CTE students helping us with our social media. And what we want to do is create an atmosphere where people that live here in the Valley contribute to this festival and they own it. It becomes a matter of pride for the region. And by them contributing to it, then there's ownership.
4: You know, one of these days, Sir Josh, you and I need to do our show from one of these events. Just put a big banner, poster behind us. We do our show, people walking by. There they are. That's what they look like. And they'll probably say, I had no idea the ag meter was so handsome.
0: I think you mixed our names up there. But no, that would be a great. I would love to do that. I also want to get in on that cooking competition.
4: Yeah, you see, you are also a producer, you're a broadcaster, and you're a chef. So, yes. Have you learned anything, let's say, when we had Darren Hill from JD Food about cooking? Because he's listening right now. He'd be proud.
0: Yeah, I feel like every time I talk to him, I learn something new, and a lot of times end up walking away trying something new. So I love any chance we get to talk with Darren.
4: Speaking of Darren, I still get emails asking, thank you so much for the tri-tip tips that he put on. People are still getting that. So, yes, I would say this is tri-tip season. If you're living in California and the weather's warm, you got to eat the meat. You got to get the barbecue going.
0: It is a great time for tri-tip. I love it. Well, we had a nice steak salad last night with some tri-tip.
4: Tri-tip is the best right now. It's a little probably too expensive. We'll find out why from Kevin Kester tomorrow. But it is expensive. But they always have some great deals. But it is a lot. I know my grocery store here in my neighborhood, buy one, get one free. But that's a lot. I guess I got to freeze the tri-tip because they do have sales going on sometime.
0: Yeah, we've been doing a lot of those buy one, get one meat specials and just filling up we have a big chest freezer out in the barn that I just keep throwing the meat in there so we can kind of stockpile it when it's cheap.
4: So how does that go? If I freeze my tri-tip, what do you thaw it out in the sink before? How do you do it?
0: Usually bigger pieces of meat like that, I put them in the fridge like at least a day or two before you're going to cook it. But it's a great way to get some affordable meat these days is to, you know, look for the BOGO deals and then freeze half of it or... we'll also go to like the, you know, big box stores like Costco and buy the giant packs and then break it all down and freeze it.
4: And it's just like Thanksgiving with the turkey. You get a frozen turkey, you thaw it out in the sink, just like it, right?
0: No, you do not thaw a turkey out in the sink. You thaw a turkey out in the refrigerator. It's a good way to get food poisoning.
4: Well, I meant to say refrigerator. Right. So sorry about that, Mr. Chef. Let's take a break. We'll come back more. We'll talk grapes, winery, raisins, all that good stuff when we come back on your Friday morning. We'll be right back.
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4: Welcome back on your Friday morning. It is the Ag Meter and Sir Joss talking grapes, raisins, wine grapes, whole vines, everything. Let's go back to the interview. I love what you're talking about. We're talking with Vicki Goodrow, who's talking about the whole vine festival, because we are the ag capital of the USA when it comes to grapes. And I want kids to know that. I want people here in the Valley to know that, because I don't think people realize how big the grapes are here.
5: Well, you know what? It's interesting, Nick. I just went to the State of the Downtown Town for Fresno, and I love the downtown partnership. I love a healthy downtown, and I think every downtown in the Central Valley needs to thrive. It's important to each city that has a downtown. So they brought in a consultant, and his recommendation for the downtown partnership was to invite ag tech companies to Fresno's downtown. And I don't know where he lives, but he goes all around the United States and even outside the country to give downtowns like Fresno his recommendation. And so he sees, that's the gold he sees for Fresno's downtown. Because it's true. And people are not aware, the normal person, even like myself, I'm not a farmer. I don't own a winery. I just like to eat. So I my grandfather was a farmer. So I'm predisposed to have an affection for farmers, partly because of how I grew up. But a lot of people are not connected to ag, and a lot of people they don't realize the forward thinking and the advancements in technology and the wealth of the ag industry for the Valley. There's a disconnect, and I'm really hoping that the Whole Vine Festival, along with other, opportunities, I don't think we're the only game in town that needs to do this. In fact, I don't think we're the only game in town that needs to do it. We need to connect our local populace with the reality of how amazing our ag industry is. I know it's coming. Even with the downtown partnership, I think that they hit on something amazing, and the proof is in the pudding. I think that ag technology will set its roots down in Fresno downtown and other downtowns around the Central Valley. But it's almost like we're a sleeping giant. Like, we don't realize what we have.
4: I totally agree, Vicki. And I think we got to get the kids involved. You know, every kid is on their phone now. Social media is huge. They learn from other kids, other social media, other influencers,
5: yes,
4: to get the kids out there. And what I love about it, it's free admission. It's at Fresno State. You got a kid zone. You got a wine and beer garden, food trucks everywhere, live music. And so Fresno State, they got to love when you're out there.
5: You know what? Fresno State President Sandoval is one of our biggest cheerleaders. And, you know, that's a gold mine right there. Their ag school is amazing. And what they're doing in all the different departments, including, business, engineering, the collaboration amongst those disciplines are, it's increasing. And they do a lot for ag in the Central Valley and even around the world.
4: Oh, no question about it. That's one of the greatest ag schools there is in California. And Vicki, what day is it again?
5: It's October 24th. It's a Saturday from 10 a.m. to 5. So you don't want to miss it.
4: This show is something very special for our valley.
5: This is unique. The Whole Vine Festival is uniquely focused on grapes and the forward innovation and technology in ag. So, and it's all local. The fear is big. It's huge. This is a focused, like a boutique festival. And I think that we need all of it. We need all of these festivals, these fairs to really showcase ag in our valley.
4: Well, the Ag Meter is going to be out helping Vicki Goodrow that day on the Whole Vine Festival, October 24th. So if you need anything, give me the microphone. I'll take care of it. Whatever you want me to do, I'm ready to rock and roll for this. But I think it's great. We got to get the kids involved. So if you have a soccer game in the morning, get out there afterwards.
5: That's right. That's right. And expect to have sample raisins, sample table grapes. Rosa Brothers will be out with the rum raisin ice cream that is amazing. We'll have oatmeal raisin cookies to sample. It will be a culinary delight. And we have some new things this year. We charcuterie contest and some great music lined up, all local.
4: You know, Vicki brought up, just started thinking about downtown Fresno, maybe the data center. I don't know how many jobs it's going to bring, but Fresno downtown just needs a complete makeover, because when people work downtown, they leave, they go north, and it's a ghost town at night and the weekend. So, hey, it's not a bad idea to get the ag involved with Fresno downtown.
0: Yeah, downtown Fresno could use a little something to brighten it up and liven it up. It's a beautiful area, but it just has been kind of neglected, I think.
4: Absolutely. Now, downtown Clovis is the thing to do. You go on Friday nights, they have a great produce market. They have live music. It's downtown Clovis is light years different than Fresno downtown, but I think she might be onto something. I'm going to talk with Jerry Dyer, the mayor. We got to get something going in downtown Fresno and get the ag theme going.
0: Yeah, absolutely. I'd rather spend a night in downtown Clovis than downtown Fresno, so we should do something to bring Fresno back.
4: This is why we love downtown Fresno. We're not saying you just need a makeover. You just need something new to get it going for people who will go back down over at night. That's the thing. During the day, it's on fire because so many people work downtown, and then you just see down the freeways. They're driving north. They're going home. So, yeah, I think Vicky's on her game with that. The data centers, we're going to learn more and more about that, but I don't know how many jobs it's actually going to fill when it's all done. Now, when you're building it, it's probably 1,000 people trying to build the thing, but after when it's done, I don't know.
0: Yeah, that's the research I've done, that they will create a lot of jobs when they're initially being built and set up, but then once they get rolling, my understanding is they don't require that many employees.
4: Well, let's take a break on your Friday morning. Hope you're glad. Thanks for hanging out with us this morning. We're having some fun today. You're listening to your AgNet News Hour. We will be right back.

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1: 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Cash will not be awarded in lieu of merchandise or service. One entry per person per contest. 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All prizes must be picked up by winner within 2 weeks of when the prize is won during regular business hours, Monday through Friday, 8:30 a.m. to 5 p.m., excluding holidays, at 3620 Sacramento Street, Suite 204, San Luis Obispo, California. All decisions, regardless of the circumstances, are final by the employees of the AGM Radio Group.
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3: Welcome back on your Friday morning. Hope getting you ready for a fantastic weekend. Hope you have great plans, or you're just going to home and relax, or you're going to work on the farm. Whatever you are, I know it's going to be Sunday before you know it. Let's go back. We're going to talk grapes and raisins and all the good things with Vicky. Here we go. So, Vicky, if people want to get involved with this, because I know they're saying, I want to be out there with my winery or whatever the case to be, how do they get a hold, or can they still get it, do it?
4: Yeah, absolutely. We are in the planning process right now. So there's many ways to be a part of it. Of course, we need sponsors. It is a free event. So the way that we can make it free is sponsorships step up and help us with, paying our bills. So there are different levels of sponsors, and you can see that on our website. There's also an opportunity to, you know, if you want to sponsor a specific event, we can talk about that. And then there's also an opportunity to showcase the innovation employed in ag. We really want our attendees to see just how forward-thinking ag has become. And so we can have you there from 10 to 5, or we can schedule you there for a certain amount of time. We just want to make sure that we get the word out that this is, robots are being used, software is being used, drone technology is being used. It's awesome. And we just want to blow people's minds in regards to what is being employed in ag. And then the forward thinking in regards to irrigation and the use of fertilizers and all this stuff, I think that it's an opportunity to, show off. So I would all they have to do is go to the website and send me a message that way. You can go to our website. It's theholeline.com, and then they can contact me there.
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3: You can't beat that. What a great day. The kids are going to have fun, and you're going to get educated and have great food.
4: All right. And I'm telling you, we have a new website coming up next week, and then we'll be listing our music performances, and they are going to be amazing. People can bring their blankets, bring their chairs. We'll have some seating out there, but there's an area to, just relax and enjoy some good sounds from people who live right here.
3: This is great Valley Pride for our Central Valley to celebrate the grapes that are number one in the world.
4: Absolutely.
3: Vicky, anything else you want to add to before we let you go? Vicky Goodrow.
4: Well, I just really appreciate the opportunity to promote this. And, you know, my hope is to make a connection with the non-ag people in our valley. And there are more and more people coming from other parts of California and the states who don't have a connection with the ag industry. And we need to take responsibility for that. The other thing is I want to make farmers proud. I want their kids to feel proud. I want them to feel like, they're being celebrated. And you talk about being the number one ag area in the United States. It is a matter of food security. If something were to happen, and God forbid that would, you know, I don't want to project negativity, but our area can take care of the United States of America if needed. And that should be something that would, you know, make anyone proud.
3: Absolutely. Vicki Goodrow on fire right now. And I want the kids to know where their food is grown, because I think there's a lot of people, you're right, that they just go to the grocery store and that's where their food comes from. They have no idea. So I think we got to keep educating them. Vicki, you're on your game today.
4: Well, thanks for the opportunity, Nick. I really appreciate this.
3: Get a hold of the website, thewholevine.com, if you want to be a part of it. Vicki, thank you so much.
4: Thanks, Nick. I appreciate the opportunity.
3: And one of their big sponsors is Rosa Brothers Milk. And my favorite, by the way, I'm going to let you know, if you go to the grocery store, Rosa, it's a local dairy, Josh. They come with the glass bottles. I love that. I buy 2 or 3 gallons a week, and it's just the best.
5: Yeah, super classy milk, good stuff out there from fresh California farms.
3: Yeah, I just love Rosa, who's a big sponsor for the whole Vine Festival. They'll have some, I'm sure, ice cream out there, but that's my favorite. The bottle glass, the glass bottles in the, it's just old school. I love that to get my, it just seems like a glass bottle tastes way better. I don't know why.
5: Yeah, I think that's actually the first time I ever went to California, back when I was still living in Florida and would fly out for work. And it was the first time I got to, I think I had been one other time without making it to the beach, but this was the first time I was getting to see the Pacific Ocean. And I had bought one of those milk bottles, like a small one, and drank it. And I went down and I like scooped up a little bit of the Pacific Ocean and some sand, and I screwed it into that little bottle and I flew home with it. And I was so happy. I still have it sitting on my shelf now and took it back across the country. But have a little bit of the Pacific Ocean sitting in their milk bottle.
3: I probably got 20 bottles in my garage I need to take back, because they charge you a fee. So I got to take back some, but I every time I go, I got to buy their, it's just so good. Rosa Brothers, they're in Tulare out there and they do such a great job. We're going to get them on the show. We'll talk them. I just think local dairies, they do such a great job here in California. We got to give them more love.
5: Yeah, we do. Anything we can do to support the local dairies and local farmers that are working hard every day to keep food on our tables.
3: Yeah, so I think, remember, October 24th, we'll talk more and more about it. Maybe we'll get Vicki on again in September before, but we'll take a break. Come back more on your Friday morning edition of the AgNet News Hour. We will be right back.

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0: with Sir Josh on your Friday morning edition. Thanks for hanging out with us. I know you have a lot of options. We appreciate you making this part of your day. This is the time, I think, Josh, we're going to wrap up the week. And I want to talk to Sir Josh about what we've learned this week, because we started Monday about oil and gas with Ricky Bird. Here's just some of the stories. You can always go to agnetwest.com and get all our great stories. But we started with oil and how I think our government in California has destroyed the oil and gas industry. Then we went Central Coast with Lori French and talked about the commercial fishing industry, how that's destroyed. Then we talked to Elaine Kaladi about the elections, who what might happen in November to keep you an eye on. Then we calmed down and got you hungry about walnuts. And then, of course, today was the whole Vine Festival. Rick, what did you learn about the oil and gas industry? Because I think it's fixable.
1: I think it's fixable. I think I learned that we're probably in a worse place with it than we think, and that even, you know, getting somebody like Steve Hilton in office, you know, might not immediately solve the problem, because these refineries, you know, it takes so long to get them up and running and so long to shut them down that they need to know that 4 years down the road, we're not going to elect a different governor that's going to go ahead and force them out of business again. So I don't know. I'm hopeful we can really get a positive change in California with a better candidate, and maybe have some hope and some positivity towards the future that will encourage businesses to stick around or even rebuild in California.
0: Well, Tuesday, it opened my eyes with Lori French, talked about the commercial fishing industry and what a disaster that is. She's from Morro Bay. You're a fisherman. You weren't really fazed like I was.
1: No, I know about a lot of it, and I keep up with a lot of the regulations. Not as much on the commercial side, because I haven't commercial fished in almost 20 years now. But no, it's just, we do a really poor job of managing our fisheries, and, usually with really strict regulations with, you know, bad data behind them. So it didn't surprise me. I also, you know, the more coming from overseas also doesn't surprise me, just because I know a lot of our neighbors on the other side of the Pacific Ocean are not very strict on their regulations at all. And that's been a problem in the past. So it doesn't come as a surprise. It's sad. It's just sad to see any business struggling, but especially one like fishermen. I mean, they are just such a cool, tight-knit community, and I still have some friends in the commercial fishing industry and just such good people. And, you know, like she had talked about, just being able to leave the keys in the truck, and that's the thing. There's still guys that I can call, and they'll come over and help me if I need something, and just good people. So sad to hear it.
0: No question about it. And then we had Elaine Kaladi on talking about the election. Now, Steve Hilton they're going to have a big party on July 20th on Monday. If you want to be involved, it's in Fresno, Club One Casino. I can get you all the information. You know, just email the Ag Meter, Nick at agnetmedia.com. We don't know what's going to happen. When we talk to Elaine Kaladi, I'm like a little depressed, because will that Democratic machine just push Becerra over on the winning finish line? Because I think what she said for those 4 minutes about how I think Steve Hilton has to reach the middle Democrats to get him over, I think that's brilliant, because that is so true.
1: Yeah, I think that's going to be the trick, is that he needs to talk to the Democrats in the middle, talk to the Democrats right now. That, I mean, there's a lot of Democrats that are upset about how much ground they're losing to socialists right now, and Democratic socialists that are getting elected by this younger generation. And you have these older, you know, old school Democrats that are like, wait a minute, this is not what our party stood for. This is not what we want. Well, they're realizing that they're getting pushed out now by this younger generation of voters. So I think if Steve Hilton can reach across the aisle and talk to some of those old school Democrats, you know, the kind of people that voted for Clinton, I think that he could have a much better shot, and maybe they'll realize, you know, hey, a lot of times in elections, you feel like you're picking the lesser of two evils. And maybe that's where he needs to talk with them and convince them that he's the lesser of two evils.
0: Well, here's the two things you're going to look at. So if Steve Hilton does kind of reach over to the Democratic side, the mainstream media is going to say, look it, Steve Hilton is a Democrat this entire time. You can't trust him. Now, if Becerra tries to reach across, and I don't think he'll ever do that because he's going to stick to his game plan. If it's Trump's fault, we're going to sue Trump administration, and he's going to take that all the way to the end. Or he's going to be very quiet. You won't see him a lot. You won't see him in debates. You won't see him out in public because whenever he talks, it goes the opposite sideways.
1: Well, and let's not forget, Becerra worked for the Biden administration. And how did that go for America? Do you really want somebody that was employed by the Biden administration running our state?
0: No, you absolutely not. We learned from that. We learned everything. We can't have that. So, again, California needs a change. It's no doubt about it. If you're in the farming and ag industry, I don't need to tell you. You can just drive down the road and see what's going on in the farming. We need someone who's going to support farming and ag 1,000% because we see what's going on. They're trying to push farming, our food out of California. We can't have that, Sir Josh. So, yes, we need a change, but it's been a great week. You can get all our great interviews on agnetwest.com. They're all on there, and we're very proud of each and every one. We're going to tell the story in the farming and ag industry. We want everyone to have a great weekend. You're listening to the Ag Meter, Nick Papagni and Sir Josh. We'll be back Monday. Have a great weekend, everybody.
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1: From ABC News, I'm Sherry Preston. As we head into the weekend, a warning about a parasitic infection that is making life miserable for people in at least 18 states. ABC's Jim Ryan has more on its spread.
2: The CDC is trying to trace the source of the cyclosporiasis that has sickened over 1,000 people in Michigan alone, but with cases reported in 17 more states. The best way to avoid the fatigue, stomach cramps, and severe diarrhea that comes with cyclosporiasis is to thoroughly wash your hands before preparing food and to thoroughly wash the fresh produce you're preparing.
1: Taco Bell pulling tomatoes, lettuce, cilantro, and raw onions from its menu in hard-hit Michigan. Severe flooding in central Missouri. Reynolds and Iron counties fielding reports of multiple campsites with campers in trees unable to get down. Swift water teams from around the state are helping out. Extreme heat warnings for much of the country over the weekend. And in Spain, the heat wave triggering wildfires that have so far claimed a dozen lives. The ICE agents involved in a deadly shooting this week in Houston were not wearing body cameras, but they say 52-year-old Lorenzo Salgado Araujo was using his vehicle as a weapon.
3: The Washington Post now reporting migrants who were in the car with Salgado Araujo, through statements given to their lawyer, dispute key parts of ICE's narrative. One writing, it is impossible for them to say that they were going to get run over. There were no officers in front of or behind the vehicle. They were on the sides.
1: ABC's Jay O'Brien. DHS officials say Salgado was pulled over because he resembled the target of another investigation. Following final funeral services for former Ayatollah Ali Khamenei in Iran, there have been no new U.S. attacks. However, says ABC's Martha Raddatz,
4: Iran is still bracing for additional strikes from the U.S. after Iran launched missiles and drones at U.S. military facilities in Bahrain, Kuwait, and Jordan. All of those missiles were intercepted.
1: ABC's Martha Raddatz, you're listening to ABC News.
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1: David Hearn, the man the government is accusing of damaging the Lincoln Memorial reflecting pool, to which he's pleaded not guilty in court. His legal team saying the charges against him were concocted. ABC's Alex Mallon in Washington.
7: His lead attorney is Mary Dorman. This is a former federal prosecutor who was fired in the first weeks of President Trump's administration for being a part of former special counsel Jack Smith's legal team that prosecuted then former President Trump.
1: Volkswagen plans to cut its model lineup by nearly half after sales in China plummeted more than a third in the second quarter. Volkswagen citing challenges like rising costs and geopolitical tensions for the drop-off. Addiction experts are weighing in on moms who use cannabis and then post about it on social media. Rachel Gibbs is one of them.
8: We're using this as a tool.
9: Texas mom of two and content creator Rachel Gibbs says cannabis doesn't check her out of motherhood, but rather helps her to check in and quiet the static in her head. And she says its impact on parenting her 3 and 5-year-old kids has been tremendous.
8: I can get down on their level. I have more patience. It's calmed the nerves down.
9: Videos tagged by so-called canna moms or garden moms have racked up millions of views across social media. Addiction specialists suggest it shouldn't be thought of as a harmless alternative to alcohol.
1: ABC Chief Medical Officer Dr. Tara Narula, this is ABC News.
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0: And away we go. Good morning. It is a Friday, July the 10th at 6:06 in the morning. We have a lot to talk about on First Look here today. Got some special guests going to be stopping by in our first segment. Sky McClellan is going to be talking about the Palm Theater and the Film Fest and some of the things they've got coming up. They actually have a really fun project contest. I'm not sure what to call it. It's coming up here, and we'll talk with her about that in our first segment today. Mimi from Central Coast Gymnastics going to stop by a little bit later on. Of course, we have a visit from Robin Coleman, and on Fridays, we wrap up the show with a great big happy hour. It all gets underway right now. Ben Hayes has got headlines to start us off with this morning.
1: Good morning with your Central Coast headlines. I'm Ben Hayes. The Trump administration announced plans to auction nearly 36,000 acres of federal public land and mineral estate in four California counties for oil drilling. The proposal includes parcels adjacent to Carrizo Plain National Monument in San Luis Obispo and western Kern counties. Lease sales are competitive auctions in which the winning bidder receives the right to drill for oil. If it proceeds, it would be the first lease sale in California since 2020 and the largest in the state since at least 2009. Emergency crews responded to a two-vehicle crash at the intersection of Carmel Street and Marsh in San Luis Obispo at around 10:45 p.m. on Wednesday. According to KSBY, the driver of a Ford pickup truck was traveling the wrong way on Marsh Street and attempted to make a left turn onto Carmel when he crashed with a Chevrolet pickup truck. The Ford driver was arrested on suspicion of driving under the influence. The driver of the Chevrolet pickup went to a local hospital with minor injuries. California will now spend nearly $2.5 billion on special education. Governor Gavin Newsom says that's an increase of 43% from last year.
2: We're doing fine with some earlier investments, but there was this gnawing understanding that we were, you know, failing more efficiently.
1: The increase in funding brings more support for students with disabilities. In Southern California, a family in San Bernardino is blaming illegal fireworks after its house burned down. Tanya Scott says her family lived in the home for about 40 years and lost it in 15 minutes.
3: Now where are we going to go? What are we going to do? What are we going to do for food, for clothes?
1: A 74-year-old disabled mother and 6-year-old girl safely evacuated the home, Scott says, before the fire started, a firework exploded over her home. With your Central Coast headlines, I'm Ben Hayes.
0: Ben, thank you very much, and good morning. It is 6:09 here on First Look.
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0: 80. Looks like 75 at the beaches today. And current temperatures include San Luis Obispo this hour. Let me see if I can get to the right spot here. At 57 degrees. 55 in Paso, 57 in Atascadero, Templeton's at 55, 58 in Santa Margarita, then 56 for Morro Bay, Cayucas, Los Osos, Avila Beach, 55 in Arroyo Grande, Pismo Beach, Grover Beach, and Nipomo, and 54 for both Santa Maria and Orchid this hour.
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0: Good morning. It is 6:13, Friday, July 10th. It was on this date, 1972. Sofia Vergara was born in Barranquilla, Colombia. She was discovered on a beach by a photographer. No agent, no audition, just pure right time, right place kind of luck. She built a modeling and TV career in Latin America first, crossed over to Hollywood, became one of the highest paid actresses on television, thanks to a decade-long run on Modern Family. We see her now on America's Got Talent. And English is her second language. She said to have never fully lost her accent. That was on purpose. She turned the thing people told her to fix into her signature. Somehow the flaw is a whole brand. So happy birthday to a young lady who bet on herself and won big. That's pretty cool. Happy birthday, Sofia Vergara, today. It's 6:14. Hope your day is going well. In studio with Skye McLennan. She is the executive director, is that right, of the Slow Film Festival?
1: Yes, that's correct.
0: Okay. I know the grand poobah is the you handle pretty much everything. And a lot of people don't know, that's not the way I want to put that. A lot of people may not have been paying attention, realize that you also kind of took over operations at the Palm Theater, too.
1: Yes, actually, we just celebrated our anniversary of running the Palm Theater on July 1st, so it's been two years.
0: I was going to say. I thought it was a couple years back that you took that over and started doing that. Now, what is the tie-in again, just for people who don't know about the film fest?

0: in the Palm Theater?
1: Yeah, so we now run the day-to-day operations of the Palm Theater. We brought it under our nonprofit. It's the first nonprofit movie theater in the county. Mm-hmm. And essentially, yeah, we rent the theater from Jim D, who was the previous operator, and it was a for-profit movie theater. And yeah, so we've been doing all the programming there, as well as our annual festival. So the festival now has become just one of, I don't know, hundreds of events that we do all year. And really it was just an effort to want to, one, make sure the Palm stays in our community for a long time. And also, and two, to really, celebrate film all year round and really in all different kinds of ways.
0: So if there is, if there's profit that comes in, even though it's nonprofit, does that benefit the film festival in some way?
1: It does, yes. So all the tickets sold, donations, memberships, concessions, these all help support, keep the place, the lights on, and keep the place going.
0: And help the film festival as well. Mm-hmm. So let's talk about concessions, because that's one of the big news things that you're here for today.
1: Yeah. So this has been pretty, every time I hear customers wanting this, and I know for many years before we took over as well, but we officially have our ABC license for beer and wine at the theater.
0: Nice.
1: And we are serving local beer right now. We have There Does Not Exist, their Crushing Hazard Lager in a can, and then we're also bringing in Laharis, which is a Santa Barbara wine brand, some of their wine. And then also next, in the coming weeks, we'll have some more brands as well of canned wine. I tried over 30 canned wine samples.
0: Somebody had to sacrifice and do that.
1: Yeah. And I can tell you that they're not too sweet. They're really nice, really high quality product. And yeah, we're really looking forward to offering this.
0: Now, does that change, or how does that change your day-to-day operations? Does that mean you're just checking an ID when they buy that at the concession stand, or is there a separate area they need to sit in when they're doing that?
1: We're checking IDs, yes. So yeah, we're being diligent about checking IDs. That's kind of a huge component of it, making sure that it's a safe location. And yeah, we just think it's a wonderful opportunity to expand on kind of our local offerings. When we first took over the theater, you know, obviously we have the traditional like candy and soda and popcorn, but I thought a little bit about, man, we'd love to bring some more like independent local brands. So we actually also have Secrets of the Garden Teas, which is a local tea company. We have Spearhead Coffee, which is a local coffee company. We have Paso Cookie Co., who makes us the most amazing custom cookies. Like, it just really, I think, adds into what the Palm is, the spirit of the Palm. And the beer and wine is also kind of, I wanted to make sure that matched that spirit too.
0: Right. Well, and there is a feel that the Palm has that kind of extends to the whole film festival. Actually, I think it would be the other way around.
1: Yeah.
0: the film festival feel and vibe is kind of extended to the Palm now.
1: Yeah. Yeah.
0: Which is really cool. So let's talk about being a Palmy member, because you mentioned memberships a little bit ago too.
1: So Palmy member is our yearly membership. It's a wonderful way to support what we do, but also it benefits you in numerous ways. You get free popcorn every time you visit, free small popcorn.
0: I'm in.
1: You get 6 free tickets to the theater. You get discounted tickets to the festival and other special events. You get $1 off future tickets after you use your free 6 tickets. And then on top of that, we're doing member events and special screenings and sneak peeks as well. We'll have one coming up in October or in August that we're excited about. So it's a really great value. It's $99 for the year. And it's been a lot of fun to create this membership program, and we're continuing to expand on it.
0: Now, is the real challenge for members, or is that for anybody in the community that wants to do that?
1: It's for everyone in the community that wants to make a movie but has felt like maybe they don't fit into our festival or, you know, or the traditional model. It's a 48-hour film challenge. You have to write, direct, shoot, and make your movie. And the other component that's really exciting is you have to use, we give you a prop that you have to have in your film. And that is to prevent you from, like, you know, submitting a movie that you made 2 weeks ago or something. So they really have to be made within the 40-hour time window. And then we're going to screen all the movies. Doesn't matter, you know, quality or whatever. Like, they're not being judged. They're going to be all screened at the Palm, like, the following week.
0: Okay, so. I didn't understand this when you first sat down. So this is when you said the 48-hour challenge. I thought you were going to be watching a bunch of movies in 48 hours, and you are.
1: Yeah.
0: But people are making a movie in 48 hours.
1: Yeah, and they can be up to 3 minutes long. So, I mean, it's not too crazy.
0: Oh, okay.
1: But I think it's a really good creative challenge. You can't use AI. Which was when we actually started this 2 years ago, that was not even, didn't even exist back then.
0: Right.
1: I'm really excited to see what people come up with.
0: Is this something, will people shoot this on their phones in some cases?
1: That's the idea, is we call it the Real Challenge. It is totally, it can be a vertical video that you shoot on your phone. We really want you to use the tools that you have. You don't need to make anything too flashy or whatever. And it's all ages. So you can be 5 or you can be, you know, an adult, like, it doesn't matter.
0: Oh, you have future YouTube influencers out there right now bouncing up and down with excitement.
1: Yeah.
0: So it sounds, well, that's pretty good. So 3 minutes.
1: Yeah.
0: And are you going to tell us what the prop is, or do they find that out when they come to talk to you?
1: No, the prop is a secret.
0: Okay.
1: You have to sign up, essentially, and you'll get the email that night with the prop.
0: With the prop.
1: Yeah. Okay. And it starts the night of July 10th.
0: July 10th, and then you got 48 hours after that to make your movie, get it submitted.
1: Yep. Yeah.
0: I may have to come watch that. That sounds like it's going to be a lot of fun.
1: Yeah. Yeah.
0: Any idea how many movies you're going to expect to see? Are you looking, you're probably hundreds, maybe?
1: No, in the past we've gotten like 17 to 20. You know, it kind of depends. Like, I think people also sign up and then they're like, oh my gosh, this is too hard, or, you know, they struggle. So it will be hard to kind of judge, but I hope that we get, between 20 to 30, but we'll see.
0: So. Okay. Is 3 minutes enough time to get a good opening, middle story, and then ending?
1: You'd be surprised, but I think so.
0: I'm really intrigued by this now. Okay. And then before we go, I also want to talk about your app, because you've got a new Slow Film Center app, too.
1: Yeah. So it's just Slow Film Center. It's available in the Android and the Apple store. It basically allows you to see all the show times for the theater. You can buy tickets on there. You can pull up your tickets on your account. You can put your membership in there. It's just a great, easy tool to see everything that we're offering on there. It also, you might get alerts about Q&As or events,
0: right.
1: Push notifications. So, and then the app during the festival, it like changes to the festival, and you can peruse the whole festival on the app as well.
0: So. Well, and there's, like you said, for the members especially, there are some there's some things that happen that are pretty cool.
1: Yeah.
0: Question and answer, special mm-hmm. screenings and things that are going on. Anything we haven't talked about that you want to make sure we mention this time?
1: I would just mention that, you know, we always have new indie films. We're really excited. The next couple of months have some really great new titles coming out. And then the other thing I would mention is, we just have a lot of fun retrospective films, a lot of features on directors. Like for July, we're doing the Coen Brothers, and we're also doing a feature retrospective of Christopher Nolan's work to celebrate his new film, The Odyssey. So really fun stuff. Yes, you might see these films you could watch these films at home, but it's really fun to experience them with an audience and in the theater.
0: And on a big screen, too.
1: Yeah.
0: There's no doubt about that. All right, so some now beer and popcorn and everything else you want. And when are you open, and where do people find out more?
1: We're open 5 days a week, Thursday through Monday, and Mondays are our discount days. All tickets are $9 on that day. You can find all the information at thepalmtheater.com. 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
0: Okay, Sky McLennan is in with the Palm Theater and the Slow Film Fest. Thank you so much for dropping by.
1: Thank you.
0: And I can't wait to see what some of these movies are like.
1: I know.
0: All right, and again, I want to make sure I get Sky's last name right, Sky McLellan, and I do that every time that she comes in, too. 6:24 here on First Look. A lot of talk these days about the reflecting pool. Can you touch it? Can you not touch it? What's going on with it? Brad Mielke and ABC did a deep dive.
2: The renovation of the reflecting pool in Washington, right between the National Mall and the Lincoln Memorial, was billed as a straightforward act of patriotism by President Trump, replacing a gray concrete bottom with a blue lining.
3: This will last for at least 50 years, and you'll never have a leak. It's very strong. You couldn't, if you had a knife, I don't want to give anybody ideas. If you had a knife, you can't even cut it. So strong, so powerful, it's like powerful rubber.
2: Within days, though, that had turned green as algae bloomed. Paint started peeling and bubbling to the surface. Locals and tourists alike started visiting the pool, not to admire it, but to witness a contractor horror show worth millions of taxpayer dollars.
3: The vandals, they've caught six of them, I guess, maybe more.
2: Which is when we started to see more federal law enforcement officers on site. They confronted people who stuck their hands in the water. Several who allegedly grabbed pieces of that peeling liner were arrested, including, of all people, a U.S. Olympian. Yesterday, David Hearn faced a judge. ABC's Alex Mallon was there. He covers the Justice Department. Alex, if this is all about patriotism, you might not expect a U.S. Olympian to be among those facing charges. Who is this guy and what's he being charged with?
4: Yeah, so this is David Hearn. He's a 67-year-old resident of Bethesda, Maryland. He's a former U.S. Olympic canoeist. He competed for the U.S. Olympic team in the 90s. And, you know, he was basically biking on June 19th, he says, near the reflecting pool, near the Lincoln Memorial, when he stopped and started pulling out from the water some of the paint that was peeling off. He was immediately, as we saw other individuals were, taken into custody. And it took a couple weeks before last week the U.S. Attorney for D.C., Jeanine Pirro, announced that he was facing a felony indictment.
5: The National Park Service employees observed Hearn actually forcefully and violently pulling up and removing the bottom liner with both hands.
4: One charge of felony destruction of property for allegedly damaging it to the tune of more than $1,000 worth of damages.
5: We can state and prove beyond a reasonable doubt that he caused damage, and that damage is over $1,000.
6: Keying in on that, how do you prove that $1,000?
5: With an expert. Come to the trial.
6: It has to be drained? Is that because it has to be drained?
5: We'll hear all that at the trial.
6: Did he have any tools, or was it just his bare hands?
5: Right now, we believe it's his bare hands, both hands.
6: So does that indicate in your belief that it was probably damaged before, or do you believe that he...
5: Oh, he damaged it.
6: Further, but do you believe it had already been damaged before?
5: He damaged the pool.
4: His attorneys vigorously dispute, though, that he ever ripped up any. They say that he only got into the reflecting pool and took paint that had already been peeled off as a result of what we saw with those paint strips that were essentially floating along the National Mall after that project started to devolve.
2: So what happened in court yesterday?
4: Yeah, so it was a really short hearing. Hearn only appeared for about 13 minutes in this court. It was a packed courtroom in what is normally, you know, D.C. Superior Court. This is not the D.C. District Court, which is right next door. This is generally for things like property crimes, misdemeanor arrests that happen all around the district. But this was a packed hearing. And he was seated alongside a powerhouse legal team. He has high-profile attorney Norm Eisen.
7: Today, Davey Hearn pled not guilty.
4: And then his lead attorney is Mary Dorman. This is a former federal prosecutor who was fired in the first weeks of President Trump's administration for being a part of former special counsel Jack Smith's legal team that prosecuted then former President Trump. So this is obviously not the type of attorneys that you would expect to see in such a legal case, but he really has all these attorneys given the political implications of this rallying behind him.
2: Well, yeah, is that because, is the plan here then not to say, like, he's not guilty, Your Honor, like, he didn't vandalize anything, or is, these lawyers are the types of people who would probably argue overreach by the White House, something like that? What are they saying?
4: Absolutely. I mean, they're going to frame him as yet another target of what they're describing as the weaponization of the Department of Justice under President Trump.
7: If Mr. Hearn can be charged with a felony for touching the reflecting pool, every American is at risk.
4: This is a different type of case than what we saw against, you know, former FBI Director James Comey and New York Attorney General Letitia James. This is not a person who was per se on President Trump's enemies list. Right. Instead, these attorneys argue that he's basically an outlet for the administration's embarrassment over their handling of the reflecting pool. And I think that that is what they're going to try and center this case on.
7: It is not a crime to touch the reflecting pool, to touch water in the United States of America.
4: As his attorney said yesterday in court, they expect to really push the administration for a vast amounts of discovery, which they say will be key to proving that their client is being vindictively prosecuted as a result of the administration's failures with respect to the reflecting pool renovations.
2: Right. And remember, this was originally supposed to cost a few million taxpayer dollars, now $16 million and counting, because it's our understanding they're also going to be redraining it again to deal with all this. Alex Mallon covering the DOJ. Thank you.
4: Thanks, Brad.
8: ABC News, I'm Sherry Preston. Flash flooding along parts of the East Coast. And this morning, central Missouri is dealing with rising water. We're hearing of water rescues underway in Iron County, Missouri. Another heat dome is forming. Meantime, scorching the southeast and parts of the west. Billings, Montana could hit 110 degrees this weekend. If so, that'd be a new record. The parasite Cyclosporiasis is now present in 18 states, more than 1,200 cases in Michigan alone. Overseas,
9: technical talks about Iran's nuclear program are continuing. A U.S. official telling ABC that the United States is still committed to finding a resolution so Iran can never possess a nuclear weapon. But there has been no evidence of progress, and with the missile strikes this week, only major setbacks.
8: ABC News Chief Global Affairs Correspondent Martha Raddatz. President Trump removing the three remaining members of a bipartisan federal commission that tests and certifies voting machines. This is ABC News.
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0: morning and welcome to First Look. It is 6:34. Having a stellar day so far? We sure hope so. It's Friday morning, July the 10th. We've got a look at news, traffic, and weather for you. Back with our first look at sports. We're going to take a look at world soccer, the World Cup, and find out just how it affects cities that the soccer games are going to be in. Gordon Deal will join us for that. It's all coming up the next little bit. Also, our Wall Street market report, not too far away.
1: 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I'm Ben Hayes.

0: The city of Atascadero has announced that Battalion Chief David J. Van Sun will be the next fire chief for the Atascadero Department of Fire and Emergency Services, succeeding Chief Casey Bryson, who's retiring on September 18th after more than 26 years of service. Van Sun has served with the department since 2021 as the Battalion Chief of Community Risk Reduction and brings 37 years of fire service experience to the role. CAL FIRE San Luis Obispo unit, in cooperation with private landowners in the San Luis Obispo County Air Pollution Control District, will conduct the Rinconada prescribed burn near Santa Margarita today, weather permitting. The burn had previously been set for Wednesday but was postponed. The prescribed burn is part of an ongoing vegetation management effort targeting yellow star thistle, a highly invasive plant species that poses environmental, economic, and public safety concerns. Reporter Phil Farrar says the U.S. Navy wants sailors clean-shaven.
1: Sailors must be clean-shaven, but for some, that is a very difficult task. They will receive up to 1 year of medical treatment to meet the military branch's orders. Defense Secretary Pete Hegseth says there will be no more long-term medical exemptions. Most of those conditions are caused by shaving, including pseudofolliculitis barbie, which causes razor bumps and bleeding. Those sailors who cannot meet shaving standards after 1 year of treatment could be relieved of duty. The Navy says grooming standards add to sailor and mission safety.
0: And a new bill in California could let drivers choose to have their insurance company track their driving in exchange for lower rates. Right now, California is the only state that does not allow insurance companies to use this kind of technology called telematics to decide rates. If the bill passes, drivers could sign up to have their driving habits like speed and braking monitored for a possible discount. With your Central Coast headlines, I'm Ben Hayes.
2: Thank you very much, Ben, and good morning. It is 6:37 here on First Look, and time for a look at what's happening in that traffic. I almost said traffic forecast. That's not quite right, is it?
3: Traffic and weather together, now on 920 KVEC.
2: Luckily for traffic, there's nothing going on today, so that's going to make it an easy day so far. No accidents or incidents to report. Although I'm not seeing anything anyplace, that means I probably have a button that's not punched right here. Let's do current road information, perhaps, and see what we've got here. Oh, we popped up with a couple then when I hit that. Let's see what's going on. Need to get rid of our cameras. Our CHP officer, Rich Souza, has been retasked today. We did have one incident showing up here this morning. This is up by San Simeon and happened just a little bit ago. We had some pretty heavy fog in the area. Had a single car accident from what it looks like. And they are, State Parks is on scene, but CHP is not on scene yet. But CHP is going to be en route. And again, that's up near San Simeon. That's the only thing showing from there all the way down through Lompoc, Los Olivos, Silvang, everything else is looking pretty clear this morning. Let's see if we can't keep it that way the rest of the day. Our weather forecast today still calling for a little bit of a marine layer in the morning. As you come over the grade today, you are going to see that fog bank and then drive down into it. Not really heavy. You kind of drive through it and then it's clear below it as well. High temperatures today near 99 degrees if you're in the North County. Outlying areas a little bit warmer than that. 80 for the South County today, San Luis and the Inland Valleys, and 75 at the beaches today. And our current temperatures include Santa Maria and Orchid at 54. The same in Napomo, 55 in Grover Beach, 55 in Pismo Beach, Aurora Grande at 54, 56 in Avila, Los Osos, Morro Bay, 58 in Santa Margarita, Templeton and Atascadero, 59 in Paso and San Luis at 57 this hour.
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12: From ABC News, Wall Street Now. Investors watching for movement in the Persian Gulf peace process cautiously moved the major stock averages higher Thursday. The Dow rose 139 points to close at 5247. The S&P gained 0.8%. The NASDAQ 1.3%. Mortgage rates have crept back up to about 6.5%, but it might be the price of a home that keeps would-be buyers out of the market. The National Association of Realtors says the median is $440,600. Pressure from Chinese competitors apparently has been too much for Volkswagen to bear. After a meeting of the board of directors yesterday, the German automaker said it plans to slash the number of models that it offers in half. Crispy, crinkled, or steak cut? Today, Friday, is National French Fry Day. 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Jim Ryan, ABC News.
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2: Well, good morning. Let's take a look at what's going on in sports here today. The Dodgers took 2 of 3 from Colorado, capping it off with a 4-3 win last night. That was Wednesday night. The Padres also had a strong week, thumping Arizona 10-4 before dropping the final 3-1. A little tougher sledding for the Giants, though. They were swept by Colorado after losing 2-3 to Toronto, including a lopsided 10-0 shutout. The Angels, meanwhile, are swinging hot bats. They blasted Texas 13-6 earlier in the week. A's are still finding their footing, dropping a pair to Detroit. Tonight, Dodgers Diamondbacks at 7:10. Padres host Toronto at 6:40, and the Giants welcome Colorado at 6:15. All first pitches are Pacific time. In the NBA Summer League wrapped up, the California Classic in the Bay Area. The Lakers had a mixed bag, a tough loss to Golden State's summer squad, but thrilling overtime win over Miami behind first-round pick Cameron Carr's 26 points. The bigger Lakers story, though, of course, is reports that LeBron James said he's not going to be back next season. A lot of talk about that this week. And NFL free agency has been kept busy for California clubs. The Kings said goodbye to a legend as Anze Kopitar officially retired. They've been retooling down the middle, adding veterans Eric Kula and Matt Zuccarello. The Sharks had one of the more active weeks in downsizing and experiencing on defense with Jacob Trouba and Darnell Nurse while continuing to build around some young stars. And that's it for a look at what's going on in sports this morning. It is 6:44, and as we continue a little bit into the sports world, Gordon Deal did a little deep dive into the World Cup and, you know, just exactly what happens when a World Cup is playing in your city.
13: Is it worth the expense for cities that host World Cup games like Miami, Houston, or Seattle? Here's Victor Matheson, sports economics professor at the College of the Holy Cross in Massachusetts. Victor, how do you see it?
14: So in general, this has probably been a pretty good deal for cities, especially in the United States, where we didn't have to spend a lot to actually host this event. But of course, like everything, whether something's worth it depends on how much you spent on it. Numbers coming out of Vancouver, for example, suggest it spent $700 million hosting the event. There's no way for a city like Vancouver spending that sort of money that it makes any sense. And of course, you know, go back 4 years ago and Qatar spent something like $200 or $300 billion on that. And of course, there's no way an event makes sense with that sort of monetary outlay.
13: Okay. So since you referenced Vancouver, when you compare Canada, the sites in the U.S., the three in Mexico, I think that was Mexico City, Guadalajara, Monterrey, does the U.S. necessarily do better than the other two co-hosts?
14: Yeah, the reason the United States did so well compared especially to its neighbors to the north is that the United States has a bunch of infrastructure, particularly sports infrastructure, already in place, right? We've got these huge NFL stadiums, brand new in lots of cases, you know, like in L.A., pretty new facilities in Seattle and in Dallas and in Houston. So we didn't have to spend hundreds of millions of dollars on new stadiums like they needed to do in Qatar or in Canada or in Brazil, you know, 12 years ago. So, you know, when you've got everything in place, you have airports, you have hotels, you have transportation, you have security already in place. You can get this thing done for, you know, a couple tens of millions or maybe $100 million of spending, as opposed to hundreds of millions or billions of dollars of spending. And then all of a sudden, an event like this really does start to make some sense.
13: FIFA does well, what, with corporate sponsorships or more ticket prices? Which one?
14: So, having been to some games this time, I can tell you that FIFA has done very well with the ticket prices this year. They're certainly going to make something like 5 or 10 times as much on tickets as they ever have before, because they have instituted dynamic pricing and squeezed all the money out of ticket sales that they possibly can. They make obviously a huge amount of money from international corporate sponsorships. And of course, if you're watching on TV, right, those are gigantic media rights as well. In total, FIFA stands to make somewhere between $10 and $12 billion on this event. Host cities don't fare so well, but FIFA certainly is making out extremely well.
13: We're speaking with Victor Matheson, sports economics professor at the College of the Holy Cross in Worcester, Massachusetts. What about, I don't know, PR for the United States here? It did seem like on social media that lots of Europeans in particular seem to be loving American culture.
14: Right. There was some worry that, you know, the United States standing in the world would really dissuade a bunch of people from coming. And that maybe was, in fact, the case. But those folks who did come have really enjoyed the event, right? They've discovered that the United States is a really good host. Our big cities have a lot to offer, and we're really quite a friendly country in general. So no matter what foreign visitors thought maybe of our federal government, they certainly liked Americans when they got here. They loved Waffle House. They loved ranch dressing. They loved Americans in general, and so that's great. They did not love, you know, the United States government interfering with FIFA and getting a red card overturned. And so, you know, that may have soured some of the experience and some of the goodwill we've earned. But boy, did they love a lot of things that we in America take for granted, our freedom and our ranch dressing.
13: If I can introduce this into the conversation, my guest, Victor Matheson, former MLS referee. So since you brought it up, is that a red card or not against Flo Balogun?
14: So here, that's a really difficult case here. There's no doubt that that was a serious foul that could lead to injury of the opposing player. And so it's every reason to believe that should be a red card. That being said, we know that was just a regular soccer play. And sometimes regular soccer plays endanger the opponent in the way. So this is one where there's a lot of strong opinions both ways. Me personally, I thought that was not a red card, but it was certainly plausible enough that there I didn't see any reason for FIFA to overturn it. And I think that did give that kind of bad luck, kind of united the world against that. And you know, in some ways, it's better to lose with honor than win and being perceived as breaking the rules to do it.
13: Thanks, Victor. Victor Matheson, sports economics professor at the College of the Holy Cross.
2: All right. Thank you very much, Gordon Deal, for delving in there. It is 6:49 here on First Look. Let's do a quick entertainment report for you.
15: ABC Entertainment News. Gail Daughtry and the Celebrity Sex Pass is out in theaters today. The comedy follows a small-town woman named Gail, who is sent on a journey through Hollywood after finding out about her fiancé's fling with a celebrity. ABC Audio spoke to star Zoe Deutsch about inhabiting the character.
16: Whatever you're playing, whatever you're working on, it really seeps into your life and the experience that you're having with the world around you, separate from work. And so it is a really joyful, it was a very joyful experience to play her and live in that level of optimism.
17: They want me to put together a task force.
15: A task and Mare of Easttown crossover is coming. ABC Audio has confirmed that Julianne Nicholson will return to her Emmy award-winning role of Lori Ross in season 2 of Task on HBO.
18: If you're looking for prestige.
15: Netflix has released the first teaser for the second season of The Gentlemen. The Theo James-led action comedy will return to the streamer on September 3rd. Michelle Franzen, ABC News.
2: All right, Michelle, thank you very much. Some of the other things that are going on in the entertainment world, Luke Wilson and his girlfriend Kendall Yates have welcomed their first child, a daughter. The couple, who have got a 30-year age gap, introduced their newborn at a Netflix press event. Well, of course they did, for Luke's upcoming project, The Hawk. Yates, who is 24, and Luke, who is 30 years older than that, have reportedly been together since 2023. Debuting publicly at the premiere of the movie Horizon, an American saga, the relationship has drawn widespread online reaction, with many drawing comparisons to Bill Belichick and his girlfriend. A little bigger spread there. The social media user noted the year Kendall was born was the year Luke Wilson was in Legally Blonde. Wow. The Hawk reunites Wilson with a frequent collaborator, Will Ferrell, who previously they starred together in Old School, which was a pretty good movie. Julianne Nicholson is going to return as Lori Ross in season 2 of HBO's Task, reprising her Emmy-winning role from Mare of Easttown, or Easton, I guess you would pronounce that. The casting marks the first connection between the two series, both created by Brad Inglesby and set in Philadelphia's working-class suburbs. Nicholson is going to play Lori Ross, a mother of three from Easton. Season 2 follows Tom Brandis, played by Mark Ruffalo, heading a new task force in a murky operation. Nicholson joins returning cast members Marichella Ali, Harry Melling, Adam Nogales, and more. The season is currently in pre-production, and Inglesby serves as the creator, writer, and showrunner. Here's a name we haven't heard in a while, Ice Spice. She unveiled a $50,000 diamond tongue ring crafted by Benny the Jeweler. The designer shared the piece on Instagram, writing, "Biggest tongue ring in the world, made for Ice Spice. Flawless diamond made with 18-karat gold." The post included a video of the jewelry and a selfie of Ice showing off the design. Benny has created other custom pieces for the singer. And Disney Plus is developing a television adaptation of Spy School, the Stuart Gibbs book series. It includes 14 books beginning in 2012, continuing with the next scheduled for release in October 2026. The story follows Ben Ripley, who discovers his science-focused school is actually, dun-dun-dum, a CIA training academy. Gibbs novels have sold more than 12 million copies. Again, that's called Spy School. And Meghan Markle, Prince Archie, who is 7, and Princess Lilibet, who is 5, expected to travel to the U.K., later this week. Prince Harry, 41, arrived in London solo on July 6th. After security concerns kept his family away, the visit is going to mark the full Sussex family's first trip to the UK in 4 years. They previously visited in 2022 for Queen Elizabeth's Platinum Jubilee. And that is a look at what's happening in your entertainment news today. Some of the other things that are going, new movies going out or that are opening today, Evil Dead is out. Well, the live-action Moana, I'm going to have to check that one out. And then we heard a little bit earlier about Gail Daughtry in the Celebrity Sex Pass movie. 6:54, and that's going to wrap up this segment here on First Look. We still have a lot to talk about. Robin Coleman going to be joining us here in just a little bit from Wood Humane Society. She steps in on Friday mornings just to keep us updated on some furry friends that could use some help and a home. She'll be in about 7:15 before the show is done today. We also check in with Mimi from Central Coast Gymnastics. Find out what they've got going on. They've got some pretty cool things happening all throughout the month of July. We'll talk with her. And we've got news, traffic, and weather coming up for you here in just a little bit as well. Again, CHP Officer Rich Souza is out today. That means I've got traffic duties for you. studio today with Emily Tobin, the owner of Endless Designs by Tobin and Prince Charming. Emily, what first got you started in ceramics?
18: I took two classes in high school and then went to college and really missed it. So I started doing it on my own at a studio in Waco, Texas at Baylor.
2: Uh-huh.
18: And then started selling online in college and came home and started doing it full time.
2: Now, looking at your website, I'm seeing a lot of ceramic pieces that are inspired by marine life. Was that intentional?
18: I feel like I've always gravitated towards the ocean. I took art classes in high school and was always doing them with the ocean. I've always been very crafty too, so I had an earring business when I was about 8.
2: Oh.
18: And I was making jewelry, and then I did graphic design, regular art classes, and then ceramics really stuck when I took those in high school and just missed it. That was why I loved going to high school classes, because I got to do my ceramics.
2: Part of your business is also Prince Charming. Now, Prince Charming does hand prints not only for kids that you may see hanging on the wall, but adults too, right?
18: People like to celebrate like their wedding day with their husband and do like an adult print, but mostly I do little newborns, and so I usually like 3 weeks is like the top age to do it, just because they grow up so fast. And then it's just a great piece to have on your wall and as a memory of the kid.
2: And you teach classes too, right?
18: So I have wheel throwing classes. I can do classes from 2 to 10 people or even individual classes. If you have a bigger party, you take turns, but it's fun to watch.
2: A couple of different places you can get a hold of Emily and find out more about what she does. You can go to Endless Designs by Tobin.com or Prince Charming, P-R-I-N-T-S Charming by Tobin.com as well. Emily Tobin, thank you so much for taking some time to share your passion
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15: From ABC News, I'm Sherry Preston. President Trump says this morning and posts on social media he will not sign the bipartisan housing affordability bill in protest over his voter ID law not being taken up in Congress. That bill was a rare piece of legislation. Both Republicans and Democrats strongly supported the housing bill. By not signing it, it becomes law. The president removing three remaining members of a bipartisan federal commission that tests and certifies voting machines. That move alarming Democrats, says ABC national correspondent Stephen Portnoy.
0: Stood up to help states update their voting systems after the 2000 Florida recount. The Election Assistance Commission certifies equipment and offers guidance to state officials. It's meant to be bipartisan. An aide says the president has the right to remove officials who, quote, may not be totally aligned with the important task of securing America's elections and ensuring every legal vote is counted. Top Senate Democrat Chuck Schumer calls the firings a brazen attempt to seize control of elections months before the midterms.
15: No new attacks on Iran overnight as technical talks on Iran's nuclear program continue on the ground. Flash flooding in the Midwest has led to life-threatening conditions, especially in the state of Missouri. ABC Chief Meteorologist Ginger Zee has more.
1: In Iron and Reynolds County, Missouri, they've got people needing rescue at campgrounds. They've had 6 to 10 inches of rain fall in just a couple of hours. So what's happening here, we have training thunderstorms, meaning they're rolling over the exact same area over and over again. So if you've already had 6 to 10, and now you're going to try to add 3 to 5 inches, that's a big problem. Cape Girardeau, Paducah, also in those flash flood warnings.
15: Extreme heat across much of the country over the weekend, including in Billings, Montana, where it's expected to be over 100 degrees. Oil prices have been yo-yoing over actions in the Middle East. Checking the markets this hour, they just opened. The Dow is up 50 points, S&P up 14. 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
15: Former Olympian David Hearn pleading not guilty to damaging the reflecting pool in Washington.
27: Hearn told me that he simply touched a part of the blue coating that was already partially detached, telling me, quote, I did not remove, I did not damage, I did not rip, tear, break, destroy, or harm any part of the reflecting pool. His lawyer says every American is at risk and should be alarmed by his prosecution. And now three more have pleaded not guilty who have been charged with damaging the pool as well.
15: ABC Selena Wang. The family of Mississippi teenager Nolan Wells is calling for answers. He and his friends went out on the 4th of July to an undeveloped island off the coast of Mississippi. The friends came back. He did not. And his body was found 2 days later.
28: ABC News confirming one of Wells' friends on the trip made a missing persons report to the Coast Guard around 11 p.m. that night. Wells' mother filing her own report with the sheriff department just after midnight. Authorities have said they believe Wells drowned, but the sheriff stressed their work is still ongoing to determine exactly what happened.
15: ABC's Alex Perez. Lawyers for the man charged with killing Charlie Kirk continue questioning the reliability of evidence in the case. They're hoping to raise doubts about the prosecution's case against Tyler Robinson before Robinson stands trial. Fire at a Chinese shoe factory in Xinjiang province has killed 28 people, making it one of the deadliest ever. The Chinese state media reporting the factory's owner has been arrested. Sherry Preston, ABC News.
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2: Now, once again, good morning and welcome to First Look. It is 7:06. 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It's Friday morning, July the 10th. Let's take a look at what's going on in the headlines. Ben Hayes is here to do that for us locally.
8: Good morning with your Central Coast headlines. I'm Ben Hayes. The Trump administration announced plans to auction nearly 36,000 acres of federal public land and mineral estate in four California counties for oil drilling. The proposal includes parcels adjacent to Carrizo Plain National Monument in San Luis Obispo and western Kern counties. Lease sales are competitive auctions in which the winning bidder receives the right to drill for oil. If it proceeds, it would be the first lease sale in California since 2020 and the largest in the state since at least 2009. Emergency crews responded to a two-vehicle crash at the intersection of Carmel Street and Marsh in San Luis Obispo at around 10:45 p.m. on Wednesday. According to KSBY, the driver of a Ford pickup truck was traveling the wrong way on Marsh Street and attempted to make a left turn onto Carmel when he crashed with a Chevrolet pickup truck. The Ford driver was arrested on suspicion of driving under the influence. The driver of the Chevrolet pickup went to a local hospital with minor injuries. California will now spend nearly $2.5 billion on special education. Governor Gavin Newsom says that's an increase of 43% from last year.
9: We're doing fine with some earlier investments, but there was this gnawing understanding that we were, failing more efficiently.
8: The increase in funding brings more support for students with disabilities. In Southern California, a family in San Bernardino is blaming illegal fireworks after its house burned down. Tanya Scott says her family lived in the home for about 40 years and lost it in 15 minutes.
10: Now where are we going to go? What are we going to do? What are we going to do for food, for clothes?
8: A 74-year-old disabled mother and 6-year-old girl safely evacuated the home. Scott says before the fire started, a firework exploded over her home. With your Central Coast headlines, I'm Ben Hayes.
2: Ben, thank you very much and good morning. It's 7:08 here on First Look.
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2: And again, it looks like we have got pretty smooth sailing up and down the Central Coast. We do have an incident that's popped up in Paso Robles. And it looks like they've got a light out at Vine Street and First and Spring Street on the southbound on-ramp as well. So if you're coming out of Paso Robles, getting out of the freeway there at Spring Street, Vine Street, make sure that you're driving very carefully. Other than that, we still have got that one vehicle accident up on Highway 1 north of Cambria by San Simeon. Vehicle off to the side of the road there. It is a Prius. Another net smooth sailing from Paso all the way down through Santa Maria, Lompoc, and into Solvang as well. We'll keep you updated on the road conditions. Again, CHP officer Rich Souza this morning has been reassigned, and he's got some other duties he is taking care of. Weather-wise today, it looks like the hot weather is on the way. We're starting to get a little closer to what we normally see for the summertime, especially with the Mid-State Fair coming up. Looking at near 100 today in the North County, 99.3 is the expected high. And no, I added the 0.3 in there. We've got South County looking at highs near 80 for the inland valleys, 75 at the beaches, and it looks like we're going to hit 100 a couple times over the next 4 to 5 days with the fair starting up next Wednesday night. Current temperatures include San Luis at 57, Paso at 59, the same.

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0: 7:13 here on First Look, and that means it's time to find out what's going on with Wood Humane Society. Robin Coleman is in this morning. I always turn your mic on a little bit early to see if I can catch you singing along.
1: Sometimes I do.
0: How are you today?
1: I'm good. I'm ready to talk all things kittens with you.
0: I was going to say, I saw the email that you sent. And, you know, I have six cats at home. No, I don't have six cats. My wife has six cats. But I would never tell you we would get another cat. But you've got pictures of three or four of them there that make me want to come out and pick up a couple more.
1: We have every flavor right now.
0: You do.
1: Anything you could imagine, we have right now.
0: My favorite is on the email you sent me. The bottom picture is that little kitty with the white fluff coming out of its ears. It is the cutest.
1: Yes.
0: The cutest little kitten. Oh, my gosh.
1: That kitty has impressive ear fluff and then the really long whiskers as well.
0: But Oscar is the one up top, so right? Or is it Oscars?
1: Yes. Oscars. I think there was a movie theme going on with a litter. But, yes, so, you know, you've heard me talk about kitten season. We're a couple months into busy kitten season. But this time of year is where we get absolutely flooded. All the kittens that have been out in foster, growing up, getting healthy, socializing, are now ready to get on the adoption floor. So if you're ready for this, today and tomorrow, between both our locations, we have 70 available kittens.
0: Oh, my goodness.
1: Can you imagine taking care of 70 kittens?
0: 70 kittens. And these are little ones.
1: Yes. These are the babies. That's only the kittens. We still have teens, adults, seniors, dogs, puppies, along with everything else we care for. This time of year, we are absolutely flooded with kittens. So we do a two-for-one.

0: 1 adoption promotion, and we are doing that Friday, Saturday, Sunday. And we've talked about this before, Andy. This is not just a sales ploy. We really think it is best to take 2 kittens.
1: Oh, it is. And I can attest to that because
0: I'm thinking that you have experience with that.
1: I have. Well, and that's why I have 6. 3 times over the years we've gotten a kitten and realized we couldn't take just 1, and so we've taken 2. And so our 6 are kind of in bonded pairs because we started off with with Shadow and Trouble, and then we added Rumsey and Cuddles, and then we got the other two, whatever the heck their names are, Rosalita and Skittles.
0: You got a lot of animals, I understand. But yes, we advise people all year round, if they're going to take a kitten, really think about getting one of their siblings. It really will make your life easier.
1: It sounds
0: like a lot, but they will have each other for their entire life. Through their kitten phase, through their teens, through their adult, and then that sweet senior phase. They will have each other. They will learn from each other. They will play. They will groom each other. They will cuddle with each other. That is really, if they don't have that second kitten, your ankles or your fingers or your couch becomes their other sibling.
1: Yes, it does. And that's what we have found, is instead of clawing the couch, instead of, even like with puppies, chewing shoes, instead of getting into mischief around the house, they play with each other. And it makes all the difference in the world.
0: And just like puppies learn a lot from their siblings, kittens, like, they love to wrestle. They love to rough and tumble. They love to stalk each other. Like, it's so cute to watch a litter of kittens. So if you're looking for something entertaining to do, we've got a lot of kitten entertainment for you this weekend. So again, I'll remind you that our kittens are ready to go. They've already been altered, microchipped, vaccinated, up to date until the day they're adopted. We give you a starter bag of food. You can opt in for 30 days of free pet insurance. You get a free wellness check with a local veterinary. So it's a really wonderful thing to adopt from a shelter. You're saving a life. You're making room for the next one that we can say yes to. And I just want to shout out all these fosters. We would never be able to say yes to these baby kittens, these day-old kittens, these bottle-feeding babies, if it weren't for these wonderful fosters that say, you know what, I'll help you. I'll take care of these babies until they're old enough to come back to Woods. So this is a very busy season. If you've thought about ready to adopt, great weekend to adopt. If you've ever thought about fostering, you can go to our website and sign up to foster. If you'd like to go to our wish list and get some items for these kittens, if you could imagine how many supplies it takes to take care of hundreds of kittens, and a monetary donation, obviously. If you go to our website, woodshumane.org, if you feel like donating $20 or $50 today to help us get through busy kitten and puppy season, we really need those resources.
1: Yep, and I like the fact the poster that you sent. This is going to be shared on our social media. Check out the KVEC Facebook page for more information. But you said, for example, you're looking for Tiki Cat kitten dry food, and then right below it says you can purchase that at Lemos or on the Amazon wish list. So you tell them right where to go to get it, and it helps out a whole lot. I appreciate that.
0: Yeah, and there's like always like a local option, you know, something at Lemos or one of the local pet boutique type stores, cat toys, that wet food, always something that you can do. But also we have wish lists that you can get a few things on Amazon or Chewy and just have it shipped directly to us, and we get to open boxes like it's Christmas.
1: That's pretty cool. I'll bet when the boxes come in and you get a big smile on the face and get to say, oh boy, what do we have coming in now?
0: Yeah, and sometimes people support the pet pantry. They'll send a couple bags, and I get then it'll say "Attention, Robin," and I feel really important. And then we have a kitten wish list, we have a shelter wish list, we have a dog wish list. We have all kinds of ways that people can help. But the easiest thing locally that people can do, pick up some food, pick up some potty pads, pick up some dog or cat toys. You can drop it by either location 7 days a week. We have a donation bin right outside, or you can bring it into the lobby. But I hope this weekend they're very busy doing a bunch of kitten adoptions because we need the room. I was in the kitten rooms yesterday, and we had to throw some litters together because we have so many. And they were not adjusting super well to each other. There was a lot of noises coming out of some of our kitten rooms yesterday.
1: I'll bet there were. But you know what? They are the cutest things to watch play and watch run around. To me, it would be really hard to be a foster. Let's talk about that for a second. Because I'm sure the fosters have to be pet lovers, but isn't it hard to say goodbye when you've been fostering this litter for a while?
0: Well, it is hard to say goodbye, but I think people know the big picture, and sometimes they are looking to adopt. We definitely do let fosters adopt if they are interested, but they know the mission. They know that they can help save lives if they continue the process. I think after a few litters, you get good at it. You become little experts. You actually really make a difference in these animals' lives. And truly, they know, like, we can't say yes to this litter unless we have a foster lined up. And that has really become important with so many puppies the last few years. And, of course, unfortunately, every year, all of these kittens that are being born. Sometimes people do one litter. Some people do 20 litters.
1: Right.
0: You know, we have it all. But you're really saving lives, and you know the bigger picture that there might not be another choice for that sweet little litter of kittens if we don't have foster homes. So just got to remember the bigger picture, saving their life. You're helping us out. And it's a temporary commitment. Sometimes we just need that little short-term commitment. Woods takes care of all the decision-making, the supplies. It's just somewhere temporarily for them to go and get big and strong and healthy.
1: We'll call them buffer buddies. How's that?
0: Yeah, that's cute.
1: You're just giving
0: I've been fostering some senior dogs this last year, and every time I do one, I get my heart broken pretty much. I say, I'm never doing that again. And then a few weeks go by, and I go, okay, I'll do it.
1: Yeah, well, and I'm sure when you see them come in and you know that a foster is going to make a difference in making sure that they have a good life down the road, then it's huge.
0: Yeah. I think fostering for a place at Woods that does so great at adoption, and we promote our animals, and we luckily people show up every day to adopt. It's not as risky because you know, like, okay, this is my part, and then I give them back to Woods, and they do their part.
1: All right.
0: And then they find wonderful families.
1: And again, you can adopt two kittens for $150. It's a two-for-one deal that's going on today, tomorrow, and Sunday.
0: Yep. Double the love for your furry, friendly felines right now. Truly every color, every personality, every size. Look on our website. You're going to see just the cutest little baby kittens right now. And both Atascadero has almost 40 kittens. And then Woods is bringing about 30, 35 on the adoption floor over today and tomorrow.
1: All right. And again, if you want to help out as well, you can always, not just with the kittens, but with all the animals, Robin's Pet Pantry is always looking for food, and you can drop that food by. And didn't we have another meeting coming up for those people who've lost pets?
0: Yep, we have one next Thursday from 3 to 4 at Woods and SLO with Hospice of SLO. And we've been able to really make some great connections so far. It's still a new program, but pet loss support once a month at Woods, and really happy that we're able to offer that in the community. It's free. It's confidential. If you know someone going through a hard time, just encourage them to come out to Woods. Go to our website. We have our dates, upcoming dates on our calendar. But next Thursday from 3 to 4 is our next Pause to Remember support group.
1: All righty. Robin Coleman checks in. Is there a video up with kitties? A new video for this weekend?
0: There sure is.
1: Okay. That'll be shared on our Facebook page here within the next 5 minutes, so make sure you get that checked out. Robin, thanks for taking time to check in with us today and every week, as a matter of fact.
0: Oh, it's my pleasure, and thanks for always supporting our sweet animals.
1: Oh, you betcha. We'll talk to you again next week, and everybody go out and get a kitty this weekend, okay?
0: Please.

0: from ABC News Tech Trends. Cars will be cruising around more cities without anyone behind the wheel soon. Self-driving car company Waymo now says it'll have cars driving around San Diego, Las Vegas, Tampa, and Denver without any human supervisors. They're joining four other cities where Waymo is already offering rides without a human at the wheel. Meta's Superintelligence Lab has unveiled its new image generation AI model called Muse Image. It can create images from scratch based on prompts or edit existing images within Meta AI. It'll also power tools across Meta's apps, like adding AI-powered effects in Instagram stories. And Google is out with a new tool of its own, helping you create video clips in a matter of seconds. Video Remix is making its way to the Create tab in Google Photos. You'll have to have a Google AI subscription, but with it, you can use a library of templates to reimagine your videos with effects like adding a watercolor filter, changing the lighting, or adding a background. With Tech Trends, Dave Packer, ABC News.
1: It is 7:27 here on First Look. Good morning. You get to yakking with Robin on and off the air as I try to figure out how to get the video up on here. Not how to get it up, but where to get it up, and make sure that we've got that on the Facebook page so you can share. My brain is going all over the place today. If you can't tell, it is one of those days where I just have. I have a lot going on in my mind. I had an idea I wanted to bounce off Robin that I think we're going to be sharing with you at some point as well. Also getting ready for the California Mid-State Fair. That means it's busy time around the radio station here because we have it's all hands on deck for the California Mid-State Fair. We have concerts coming up. There are going to be a lot of things that are happening up at the fair. And it looks like we didn't think it was going to be hot. Looked like it was going to be mild, but that may change just a little bit. Looks like we're going to be warmer now. Hey, it's 7:28, and asking your server what their favorite thing on the menu is may not get you the best meal. Have you ever done that before? What do you recommend? What's your favorite thing on the menu? Restaurant professionals say that diners or clients should say, what are you known for or what's your specialty? Stephanie Mell is the owner of Alabama-based Church Street Family Restaurant and Hospitality Group. She says those questions start a conversation and they help the staff tailor recommendations. Robert Mayen is the owner of Mayen Hospitality in New York. And servers know which dishes guests constantly love and what's being executed well that day. He noted a common diner mistake is ordering what they're familiar with instead of trying the dishes that the restaurant is actually known for. Well, that's because I know what I like, so I'm going to order what I like. The more information the servers say that you give, the better that they can guide you. So again, just to look back at that, instead of asking the server what's your favorite, ask them what are you known for or what's your specialty, and that might actually get you a better meal when all is said and done. A little look at what the food going on here this morning. Dunkin' Donuts is partnered with Kylie Jenner to release the new King Kylie collection, a limited edition lineup celebrating the brand's Summer of Pink. Options include the Candy Pink Lemonade Refresher, the Vanilla Pink Cloud Latte, or these are drinks at Dunkin', and the Pink Lemon Drop Sun Cloud Lemonade, all in honor of Kylie Jenner. Exactly what I was looking for. And Jack in the Box has introduced a new lineup inspired by YouTube series Hot Ones, featuring several spicy options, the Hot Ones Sriracha Junior Jumbo Jack Cheeseburger. Man, that's a name. Did I get that right? The Sriracha Junior Jumbo Jack Cheeseburger, the Hot Ones Buffalo Junior Chicken Sandwich, and the Sriracha Curly Fry Burger all being added. Oh, and the Buffalo Chicken Tater Melt. They're getting creative. Also, the last dab Apollo packet. That's going to wrap up your What the Food section here this morning. Thanks for being a part of First Look. 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
2: ABC News, I'm Sherry Preston. President Trump posting on social media he will not sign the housing affordability bill that is due to become law tonight. The president refusing to sign it, he says, in protest of the Senate's refusal to get the voting bill he's been pushing past. If the president doesn't sign that housing bill or doesn't veto it, it'll automatically become law without his signature. Unlike earlier this week, there were no new strikes on Iran overnight, and says ABC's Martha Raddatz.
3: Technical talks about Iran's nuclear nuclear program are continuing, a U.S. official telling ABC that the United States is still committed to finding a resolution so Iran can never possess a nuclear weapon. But there has been no evidence of progress, and with the missile strikes this week, only major setbacks.
2: In Spain, one of the deadliest wildfires on record, 12 people killed as soaring temperatures grip much of the country. This is ABC News.
4: Thank goodness. It's Pi Day, Renee.
5: I know. Everybody loves fry. Wait, what did you say, John?
4: I said, thank goodness it's Pi Day.
5: Pi Day?
4: Exactly. Every Friday is Pi Day. We work hard all week and deserve a scrumptious piece of Lynn's pie. In fact, I'm treating myself to a piece of Olaliberry. 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
4: There you go again. 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Mm-mm. 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
5: The universe, John? Now who's exaggerating?
4: 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The planet.
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0: Well, good morning and welcome to First Look. It is 7:34. It is time for a look at news, traffic, and weather. There's one more story in our food section I left off. I'm trying to decide if we want to save for later or not. We've got a lot to talk about over the next little bit here. Another look at sports coming up for you pretty soon, too. Right now, though, Ben Hayes has got the headlines for us.
1: Good morning with your Central Coast headlines. I'm Ben Hayes. The city of Atascadero has announced that Battalion Chief David J. Van Sun will be the next fire chief for the Atascadero Department of Fire and Emergency Services, succeeding Chief Casey Bryson, who's retiring on September 18th after more than 26 years of service. Van Sun has served with the department since 2021 as the Battalion Chief of Community Risk Reduction and brings 37 years of fire service experience to the role. CAL FIRE's San Luis Obispo unit, in cooperation with private landowners in the San Luis Obispo County Air Pollution Control District, will conduct the Rinconada prescribed burn near Santa Margarita today, weather permitting. The burn had previously been set for Wednesday but was postponed. The prescribed burn is part of an ongoing vegetation management effort targeting yellow star thistle, a highly invasive plant species that poses environmental, economic, and public safety concerns. Reporter Phil Farrar says the U.S. Navy wants sailors clean-shaven.
2: Sailors must be clean-shaven, but for some, that is a very difficult task. They will receive up to 1 year of medical treatment to meet the military branch's orders. Defense Secretary Pete Hegseth says there will be no more long-term medical exemptions. Most of those conditions are caused by shaving, including pseudofolliculitis barbie, which causes razor bumps and bleeding. Those sailors who cannot meet shaving standards after 1 year of treatment could be relieved of duty. The Navy says grooming standards add to sailor and mission safety.
1: And a new bill in California could let drivers choose to have their insurance company track their driving in exchange for lower rates. Right now, California is the only state that does not allow insurance companies to use this kind of technology called telematics to decide rates. If the bill passes, drivers could sign up to have their driving habits like speed and braking monitored for a possible discount. With your Central Coast headlines, I'm Ben Hayes.
0: All right, Ben, thank you very much, and good morning. It is 7:37 here on First Look.
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0: And when it comes to traffic, again, CHP Officer Rich Souza has been retasked today, so you got yours truly taking a look at what's happening. They still have that incident showing up there is an officer on hand for that traffic hazard. There was a vehicle in the middle of the roadway in the southbound lane of Highway 1 up near San Simeon. And they've got tow trucks on the way to help take care of that. We also have Paso Robles. Looks like we still have a defective traffic light at First Street and Spring Street on the southbound on-ramp there. And then it looks like an incident to the south of us. And it doesn't tell me what it is. It's southbound lane. Oh, there's some construction going on there. That's down between Lompoc and Solvang, so we don't need to worry too much about that. It may just slow you down a little bit, but no accident to deal with. Current temperatures, our weather forecast today, still calling for mostly sunny over the next few days. That's after the morning fog and low clouds burns off. If you're in the North County, 99 the high today, 90 tomorrow, 91 on Sunday. South County for the Inland Valley is not quite as bad. 80 today, 78 tomorrow, 81 on Sunday and Monday. Then up into the upper 80s for San Luis and the Inland Valleys by mid next week. Today, 75 along the Beachel areas of the Central Coast. And current temps include San Luis Obispo this hour at 58. 60 for Paso, Atascadero, Templeton, and Santa Margarita. 59 in Morro Bay, 56 in Cayucas. 57 for Los Osos, Avila Beach, Arroyo Grande, and Pismo Beach. 55 in Grover and Napomo, and 56 is in Santa Maria and Orchid. And that's where Spencer's Fresh Market is. And we've got Rod on the phone with us this morning. Good morning, Rod. How you doing?
4: I'm doing great. And you?
0: I'm doing okay. I'm just trying to figure out what I want on the barbecue for the weekend. I did a little work on my grill. I was trying to decide whether I wanted to buy a new one or if I wanted to replace the burners. Because it's almost as expensive to replace burners as it is to just go out and buy a new grill.
4: Almost, huh?
0: Yeah, so I finally replaced burners yesterday, so now the Bajas are going to taste a lot better coming off of there. You know, let's talk a little bit about your Spencer seasoning real quick. I don't know if it's on the ad this week, but I know that your seasoning is a little different than some of the others out there, isn't it?
4: Yes, it is. It's a coarse ground seasoning. It's got a little more potent than most, so you don't take as much. And it's got a great flavor, and and quite a bit cheaper than some of the other brands that we have out there.
0: Well, and it's good on almost everything. It doesn't matter if it's a pork chop or a chicken breast or a baseball cut. It's good on everything.
4: Or sprinkle a little bit on your eggs. It works that way, too.
0: Oh, yeah. Well, and I've tried popcorn over the years, too. It's also excellent on popcorn.
4: Oh, I haven't tried that one. That'll be a good one.
0: Yeah, it's a really good one. Let's talk meat department. I mentioned baseball cuts, but you've got some really good things for folks this week.
4: Yeah, the baseball cuts are prime, of course. Great quality there, $9.99 a pound this week. We've got our boneless, skinless chicken breast at $1.99 a pound in the value pack. Great, great price on those. Bone-in center cut pork chops at $3.99 a pound. We have the thick ones also out there, what we call a restaurant style, also the same price. Harris Ranch beef back ribs at $4.99 a pound. We've got pork spare ribs at $3.99 a pound. We got our sliced meaty beef back ribs from the Harris Ranch. We have those out there at $5.99 a pound. We got a lot of stuff you can throw on the grill this week.
0: Seafood looks like it's been amazing this week, too.
4: Yeah, if you want to do surf and turf, we've got the King Salmon Filets. Those are fresh wild caught, of course. They're coming right out of the Pacific Ocean up north right now, I think, the Oregon area. But they're $19.99 a pound on the King Salmon Filets. We've got our halibut, our cow halibut out there at $16.99 a pound. That's also fresh and wild caught. We have swordfish steaks at $12.99 a pound and a large cooked shrimp at $9.99 a pound.
0: Really good stuff there. Hey, I haven't asked this before. I'm a big fan of, you know, with some of the restaurants out there, AJ Spurs serves a blackened halibut that's amazing. Is there a product that if I came in and bought a halibut fillet that I can do my own blackened?
4: Yeah, I believe we've got some blackened seasoning out there, and that's what that's for.
0: Got it. Okay, so I'll have to come in and see if I can find some of that and give that a shot because the halibut, the picture you've got up here looks amazing. It looks like it's really good stuff.
4: Really good stuff.
0: Tell me about produce. What do you got there?
4: Produce for this warm weather, we've got whole seedless watermelons at $5.99 each. That'd be very refreshing. We got local Haas avocados at 99 cents each. Of course, our summer fruit, the peaches, nectarines, red and black plums, all 2 pounds for $3. And the lettuce, if you want to make a nice salad, we've got from Bonnie Pack, the red leaf, the green leaf, and the romaine, 2 for $3. We also have a nice Bonnie Pack block here with some celery at 99 cents each, spinach at 99 cents each, cilantro 99 cents, and the broccoli crowns at 99 cents a pound.
0: All right, I'm going to put you on the spot. Pick one more thing from the ad to talk about today because this is a really good ad. I don't know where to go.
4: One more thing. We've got the Vital Farms pasture raised large eggs at $3.99 a dozen.
0: Oh, wow.
4: And that is a great price. That's almost like half price on those, and it's something that I wanted to talk about today, so that worked out pretty good.
0: So pasture raised eggs, that just means that's total free range on those chickens then, right?
4: Yep, that's what it's meaning.
0: Okay.
4: So they're out running around.
0: That means they've got somebody that's got good eyes for going around and collecting, because when that happens, you never know where they're going to lay. All right. If you want more information, spencersfreshmarkets.com. You can also check out Facebook and Instagram. And if you want to swing by a store, where are we going to find you, Rod?
4: Well, here in Santa Maria, we are at 3580 Orchid Road. And in Morro Bay up by the Rock, we are at 2650 Main Street.
0: All right. Sounds good. Rod, thanks for checking in with us. We only usually get you a couple of days at a time, so we'll talk to you again whenever John's got a day off, okay?
4: Okay. Sounds good.
0: Thanks, buddy.
4: See
0: you soon. Bye-bye. That is Rod from Spencer's Fresh Markets. And don't forget all the great deals they've got for you there. Whew. 7:43 here on First Look. We got sports coming up for you in just a little bit.
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0: Well, let's take a look at what's going on in sports here this morning. If I can find my sportscast, I know it's in here someplace. We take a look first at what happened last night in Major League Baseball with our MLB scores. And I know we have all five teams in action tonight. Last night we had the Angels got beat by the Rangers 6-7 or 7-6. Padres lose one of the Diamondbacks 3-1. The A's got beat by the Tigers 4-1 last night. And did the Dodgers play? No, the Giants played. No, they beat the Rockies 8-2. Dodgers looked like they had the night off last night, but I think everybody is playing tonight. As I scroll down through here again, we have got the Angels taking on the Twins. That game gets underway 5:10 this afternoon. They're in Minnesota for that one. The Dodgers have got the Diamondbacks coming to town to play in L.A. The Padres hosting the Toronto Blue Jays again, and the Rockies still in San Francisco to take on the Giants. A's and the White Sox are going to be playing tomorrow. 7:47, and that is a look at what's happening in sports for you here this morning.

0: being with us. According to technology market research company Counterpoint, recent data shows an uptick in the sale of dumb phones with an increase year over year of about 25%. Also known as simple phones or feature phones, they're limited to basic functions. Analysis from Ian Marlowe, founder and CEO of Phytech Consultants. Ian, why are they trending?
1: What I tell you is it's not surprising. You know, we've seen that these types of phones have honestly been available in the market for, you know, the senior crowd for quite a while. And, you know, starting to see the application both for young kids and now a wider audience that wants to be connected but not too connected is, you know, a trend that's to be expected.
0: So you get the sense that this is more than just seniors? Like, could this trickle down across generations because of our, I guess, in some cases, desire to be unplugged?
1: Well, you know, I think it's twofold. One is that there's a continuing consolidation of a lot of the different services that we use. As an example, you know, you wake up and there were people where they're checking their Instagram, checking their Snapchat, checking their Facebook, checking LinkedIn. And in many cases, you know, they're also getting text messages related to the same information. So some of the things are becoming duplicative, number one. The second is if the information and the most common form of immediate communication is still text, it's about prioritization. And, you know, what we're finding is that, you know, you look at the market and there's this divergence. There are the people that want to be on the device all of the time and want all types of information, including research. And at the under end of the spectrum, we're getting people that are using it as an emergency communication device. And that divergence is very clear.
0: Yeah. We're speaking with Ian Marlowe. He's the founder and CEO of Phytech Consultants. And we're talking about dumb phones making a comeback. I guess back up a second, just kind of explain the basics of these things. What do you get out of them?
1: Well, you know, the fact is that we still, the average person is communicating heavily via, you know, voice and text. You know, that really is true. The next real change that I honestly see is the dumb phones gaining complete capability to operate off of satellite. And that's going to be a game changer because no matter where you will be on the planet, you'd be able to send a text message and send and receive calls and not use large amounts of data bandwidth. Now, that gives the ability for, you know, constant communication without the heavy load of all the things we're doing in terms of research. There's absolutely a market for that.
0: Wow. How about the popularity of these dumb phones in terms of a trend here? Are we seeing sales spike? Is that why we're using this phrase that they're making a comeback?
1: I think you're seeing an emerging market, and when anyone sees something emerge and that there is a market, there is a discussion around it. By no means has it gone, in my opinion, viral yet. But as you begin to look at submarkets, as an example, you know, we want to limit the screen time of, you know, anything with small children. But let's say, as an example, your small child is going on a field trip or you want to be able to know where the whereabouts are. A smartphone is large. It would need to be policed. But these are smaller phones, harking back to what we saw, you know, in the early to mid and late 90s.
0: Thanks, Ian. Ian Marlowe, founder and CEO of Phytech Consultants.
2: And thank you to Gordon Deal for helping out. The dumb phones or the simple phones have been something that have been very, very popular. It's been a hot topic over the last little bit. More and more people starting to go for them. As we heard, a lot of young folks are starting on them as well. Well, it's July the 10th, Friday morning, on July 10th, 1925. Jury selection got underway in Dayton, Tennessee for what would become known as the Scopes Trial. A young high school teacher named John Scopes stood accused of breaking state law by teaching evolution in his classroom. The case pulled in two of the biggest legal names in the country, William Jennings Bryan for the prosecution and Clarence Darrow for the defense. They turned a sleepy courthouse into a national media circus with reporters, even radio broadcasts covering it live. It became the blueprint for every trial of the century that followed. 100 years later, we're still arguing about what belongs in a classroom. Some debates just don't ever close the book on that. But that was also the basis of the movie and the play Inherit the Wind. It's always been one of my favorite shows. I've got a chance to perform in that play two different times. One is John Scopes and one is William Jennings Bryan. Today is National Pina Colada Day for July the 10th. Honestly, it's about time that the pina colada got its own holiday. It was invented in Puerto Rico back in 1954 at the Caribe Hilton in San Juan by a bartender trying to capture the taste of the island in a glass. Pineapple, coconut cream, and rum blended until it's basically, it's like a vacation you can drink. It's become so beloved that Puerto Rico made it the official national drink in 1978. And yes, the escape song with the pina colada line, it definitely helped cement it into pop culture forever. If you like pina coladas, getting lost in rain, whatever you're doing today, it doesn't hurt to raise a glass. Cheers and have a pina colada today. Celebrity birthdays today. Happy birthday to Jessica Simpson. She was born on July 10th in 1980 in Abilene, Texas. She sang in her church choir long before anybody outside Texas even knew who she was. Her debut album went double platinum, but it was reality TV. And then her husband, Nick Lachey, that turned it into a full-blown phenomenon. She's since built a fashion and footwear empire worth billions. Yes, she's still around and still very wealthy, quietly out-earning most of the pop stars she came up with. Funny how that works. The music got her in the door, but her business sense is what kept the lights on. So happy birthday to a Texas girl who turned one hit show into an empire. Happy birthday to Jessica Simpson. That's going to wrap up this segment here on First Look. Coming up in just a little bit, our 8 o'clock hour, it's going to be a busy one. We've got Mimi coming in from Central Coast Gymnastics because they've got some cool things going on during the month of July. It's their 35th anniversary. She's going to be here to tell us all about it and about some of the exciting details that you can take advantage of at Central Coast Gymnastics. Then we wrap up the show with a great big happy hour. All the happy hour stories from early this week, some of our favorites, going to be shared again with you. So I hope you're ready for that. It is 7:55. We've got a quick break for ABC Network News, and then we're back with our final hour here on First Look. Thank you for joining us. This is News Talk 920 and FM 96.5 KB.

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10: ABC News. I'm Sherry Preston. In a social media post, President Trump says he will not sign the housing bill that was passed with a strong bipartisan majority. It will automatically become law, that means, unless he vetoes it. From Washington, here's ABC national correspondent Stephen Portnoy.
11: The 21st Century Road to Housing Act would exempt certain projects from environmental reviews, expand financing for affordable housing, and restrict large institutional investors from owning more than 350 single-family homes. It passed in both houses with scant opposition, but President Trump says he won't sign it, quote, in protest of the Senate's refusal to pass the voter ID and citizenship requirements of the Save America Act. If he doesn't veto the bill by midnight, it will become law without his signature. That sort of thing hasn't happened in nearly a decade.
10: The president removing three remaining members of a bipartisan federal commission that tests and certifies voting machines. An aide says the president has the right to remove officials who, quote, may not be totally aligned with the important task of securing America's elections and ensuring every legal vote is counted. Major flash flooding and severe weather prompting evacuations and rescues in the Midwest and the East Coast.
12: Millions in the path of severe storms and thousands of flights delayed or canceled as wicked weather wallops the East Coast. Torrential rain and flash flooding swallowing parts of central New Jersey. Up to 3 inches of rain falling an hour, inundating roads, making many of them impassable. Drivers caught off guard, stranded in the high waters. Several people had to be rescued.
10: ABC's Morgan Norwood. Days of funeral services for the former supreme leader of Iran are now over. No U.S. strikes, however.
2: Iran is still bracing for additional strikes from the U.S. after Iran launched missiles and drones at U.S. military facilities in Bahrain, Kuwait, and Jordan. All of those missiles were intercepted.
10: ABC's Martha Raddatz. The Dow is up 45 points. 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
2: A lot of questions about Mississippi teenager Nolan Wells, who went out with friends on the 4th of July to a popular barrier island off the coast of Mississippi. The friends came back by boat. Wells did not. Family members are calling for a full investigation. And attorney Benjamin Crump telling GMA one big question is Wells' phone, which his friends brought back.
3: I don't know any teenagers, Michael Strahan, who says, if you believe their story, I'm going to stay behind and I'm going to leave my phone. I mean, no young person leaves their cell phone.
2: New information on the death of an undocumented man in Houston, Texas, and calls for an independent investigation. ABC's Jay O'Brien with that.
4: The Department of Homeland Security admitting the man shot and killed by ICE in Houston Tuesday was not the intended target of their investigation. In a statement, a DHS official now saying 52-year-old Lorenzo Salgado Araujo, a husband and father of three, was stopped by ICE because he resembled the target of an investigation, causing officers to stop his van. Salgado Araujo was then shot in the abdomen by an ICE officer. The agency claiming the officer acted in self-defense, alleging Salgado Araujo wasn't following command.
2: The European Union says Meta is breaching its social media laws by designing Facebook and Instagram to be addictive. They are demanding the company disable features that can keep people on the apps for hours, including infinite scrolling capabilities. Sherry Preston, ABC News.
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0: Good morning and welcome to First Look 805. Coming up in this next segment, Mimi from Central Coast Gymnastics is going to be dropping by to talk about their 35th anniversary. Pretty cool stuff they've got happening. Hard to believe they've been around that long, too. She'll tell us about what's going on for the anniversary. That'll be happening in our next segment, and then we'll wrap up the show today with a great big happy hour.
1: Good morning with your Central Coast headlines. I'm Ben Hayes. The Trump administration announced plans to auction nearly 36,000 acres of federal public land and mineral estate in four California counties for oil drilling. The proposal includes parcels adjacent to Carrizo Plain National Monument in San Luis Obispo and western Kern counties. Lease sales are competitive auctions in which the winning bidder receives the right to drill for oil. If it proceeds, it would be the first lease sale in California since 2020 and the largest in the state since at least 2009. Emergency crews responded to a two-vehicle crash at the intersection of Carmel Street and Marsh in San Luis Obispo at around 10:45 p.m. on Wednesday. According to KSBY, the driver of a Ford pickup truck was traveling the wrong way on Marsh Street and attempted to make a left turn onto Carmel when he crashed with a Chevrolet pickup truck. The Ford driver was arrested on suspicion of driving under the influence. The driver of the Chevrolet pickup went to a local hospital with minor injuries. California will now spend nearly $2.5 billion on special education. Governor Gavin Newsom says that's an increase of 43% from last year.
2: We're doing fine with some earlier investments, but there was this gnawing understanding that we were, failing more efficiently.
1: The increase in funding brings more support for students with disabilities. In Southern California, a family in San Bernardino is blaming illegal fireworks after its house burned down. Tanya Scott says her family lived in the home for about 40 years and lost it in 15 minutes.
3: Now where are we going to go? What are we going to do? What are we going to do for food, for clothes?
1: A 74-year-old disabled mother and 6-year-old girl safely evacuated the home. Scott says before the fire started, a firework exploded over her home. With your Central Coast headlines, I'm Ben Hayes.
0: Ben, thank you very much, and good morning. It is 8:08 here on First Look.
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0: When it comes to traffic, CHP Officer Rich Souza has the day, he has it off. He's been retasked with the CHP today, so he's got other duties he's taking care of. That means I'll take a look at what's happening traffic-wise. And right now, we're pretty smooth. A little bit of traffic or construction as you're heading down towards Solvang. But other than that, all the other accidents have been cleaned and cleared. So that's a good thing. See if we can keep it that way for the last hour. Weather-wise today, it looks like sunshine and blue skies already starting to clear off a little bit for some areas. High temperatures in the North County, about 99. It's going to remain there high all the way through the weekend. South County, 80 today for the Inland Valley, San Luis and the surrounding areas. And it looks like along the beaches, about 75. And our current temperatures today include Paso at 64. 64 in Atascadero and Templeton, 63 for Santa Margarita, San Luis at 60. Morro Bay, Cayucas, Los Osos, Avila, and Arroyo Grande, all at 59, 57s in Pismo Beach, Grover Beach, and in Pomo, 56 in Santa Maria, 58 in Orchid this hour.
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0: 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A little bit later on today, Dave Congleton has got a final chance for you to win tickets to an evening of music and wine. California's Mid-State Fair, July 24th, Chumash Grandstand Arena, Three Dog Night, Ambrosia, and John Ford Coley. Tickets are on sale right now, and you've got one more chance to win a little bit later on this afternoon on Hometown Radio. It is 8:12 here on First Look. Well, we have special guests in the studio this morning. Pretty excited about this one. Mimi Finney-McKellar is the president of Central Coast Gymnastics and with us this morning. Hi, Mimi. How are you doing?
1: Good morning. Hi. I'm very excited to be here because Central Coast Gymnastics, we're celebrating our 35th anniversary.
0: You and I met a long time ago. The radio station used to be over on Zacha Lane, right next to where you're at.
1: Yep, you're next door to us.
0: Yeah, and we would come over. In fact, my daughters went through your program many, many years ago.
1: Yep.
0: And really enjoyed Central Coast Gymnastics. And they have now, I've got granddaughters that are, very soon are going to be at the age where they start coming through.
1: Yay.
0: And I was thinking, how long have you been around? And I'm looking at the poster here, 35th year anniversary for Central Coast Gymnastics.
1: Very exciting. Yep. Started it in July 2nd, 1991, when I was about 23 years old.
0: Wow.
1: With about 10 kids.
0: And it's been going strong. And you got a celebration coming up.
1: Yes.
0: First, let's talk about the month of July, because you celebrate your anniversary every year, all month long.
1: Correct.
0: And what do you got going on for the month?
1: So July is our month of celebration. This year, and every year, we do what we call unlimited classes all month long. So for our preschool and recreational children, we have athletes that can attend as many age-appropriate classes as they would like throughout the month of July. And this is great because they get to come for more, take classes two or three times a week if it fits in their schedule. They can come every day if they want, the whole month.
0: So in summertime, kids have got a lot more free time. You have enough classes that they can take up a lot of that free time, right?
1: Absolutely. And we have a lot of people. Why it works great also in July is we have a lot of people who are on vacation or traveling. And so what's nice is we do have the classes and we do have the spaces available because people are gone week after week. You know, they may be in the class, but they're just not there. And so we track that. So it's great to fill those spaces. The coach is going to coach five kids or two kids. So we would love to have the classes filled with unlimited.
0: So if somebody hasn't, if they've got a young one right now that hasn't ever been in gymnastics before, what kind of things do you have available for them to come in and learn?
1: That's a great question. So most people don't know, we start at crawling. So you can actually bring in your 7, 8, 9 month old.
0: Month old?
1: Yes. Isn't that great?
0: Yeah, it is.
1: And it's one of the few things you can do with a very young infant. So Central Coast Gymnastics, we have what we call parent participation. And these are our ruse classes or our kangaroo classes. And it's parent, it's a mom, dad, a guardian, grandma comes with the baby. And we do a 45-minute class. They're amazing. It's one of our favorite things that we do at the gym.
0: Now, what if you've got, say, a 7, 8, 9-year-old that has never done gymnastics before? Are they starting off with the little bitty kids since they're brand new at it? Or do you have a way to kind of integrate them with kids their own age?
1: That's a great question. So we have what we call levels. And there's different levels, and we do have them kind of split by age. But typically, if a child comes in at the age of 5 and they've never done gymnastics, we have beginning gymnastics. If they come in at the age of 7, they can join beginning or the intermediate, depending on their ability, their skill level.
0: Mm-hmm.
1: It's really flexible. They can join at any age. Our program is designed to have an athlete or a child who's never done gymnastics join at any age. And there's so many levels and different programs that they can try.
0: How many total students have you got now? Because I've seen you in Christmas parade floats with 80 gazillion kids out there. The program's grown over the years, right?
1: Yes. We have typically, what you see in the parade is we'll have typically our competitive athletes or all of our teams. And that usually ranges from 150 to 175. And then our preschool program, we have about 200 to 250 children and their parents that come. And then our recreational can be anywhere from 400 to 500, depending on the time of year.
0: So you really connect with a lot of families on the Central Coast then, don't you?
1: Absolutely. Yeah. It's pretty, like you said, you brought your children there when they were younger, and now they're having kids. So that's kind of the cool place that I'm at, where I get to see the grandparents bring in.

0: the grandchildren or hang out with my old students who are now grown-ups in their 30s. And they're just always excited. It's just a great place to be and to hang out with people I've known for 20, 30 years.
1: Well, one of the things I've always liked about Central Coast Gymnastics, too, is it seems to, and I hope I phrase this right, seems to never stop.
0: Correct.
1: Because your gymnasts can go to different levels all the way up to a professional level, can't they?
0: Yes, that is a really good question and a really good way to look at it. So right now, we just had an athlete who's in trampoline. We have two that just came back from the Nationals in June, the third week of June, around the 20th. They were in Tulsa, Oklahoma, competing at the USA Gymnastics National Championships in trampoline and tumbling. And we came home, Raphael came home as national champion on the double mini tramp, which is a trampoline where they run and jump twice and they flip and twist off of it.
1: Okay.
0: He was national champion. He's a youth elite, so he's up and coming. Everybody in the USA Gymnastics up in the high end of trampoline and tumbling have their eye on him.
1: Oh, wow.
0: And then we also have Avery Peterson, who just came home with, she's a level 9. So it's kind of, they go, what levels 1 through 10 and then elite. Elite's what you see in the Olympics.
1: Okay.
0: And so Avery's up and coming, doing amazing. And she placed third on the double mini out of like 40 athletes. So wow. They did amazing.
1: Well, you've got really good training here on the Central Coast. Let's go back to July because unlimited classes all month long. That means if they sign up, and that goes for somebody who signs up right now or just for students who are already enrolled?
0: So that's a good question. So if you're thinking about starting gymnastics, even getting ready for back to school, it's a great time to enroll because unlimited classes are for members. So if you're enrolled as a member and you're enrolled in a class, then you can decide which day and time, and maybe you want to try trampoline or gymnastics or cheerleading. So we have lots of options for you to try. We have acro gymnastics as well. And then if you're not currently enrolled, we are also starting today with a great promotion until July 18th is going to be, we're going to be paying the registration fee, which is a $40 annual registration fee. So if you enroll today to July 18th, you'll get the unlimited classes, plus we will be paying your registration fee for you.
1: Wow. And you've got some pretty cool giveaways here for the members, too. Tell me about how you're giving those away.
0: Yeah. So every day, CCG, we're just blessed. We have all these great people in the community that we do business with have given us $35 to $50 gift cards. And so each day we're raffling off a different gift card, and there's a winner every day. So we've been giving away Splash Cafe. We have the UPS store, the Ravine Water Park, Cafe Roma, Kennedy Fitness Club, Whiz Kids. We have a LS Company Salon Hair Gift Card, Old Juan's Cantina, Bravo Pizza, Nautical Bean. The list is pretty good.
1: I'll bet a lot of these people that you work with, too, are businesses that are local businesses that have had their kids come through and they've developed relationships. I'll bet you get some business deals that are done while parents are sitting there watching their kids go through gymnastics class, don't you?
0: Yeah, it's what's really great about living in this community, especially San Luis Obispo and it being a little smaller, is just you know and build these great relationships with everybody. And everybody is so wonderful. It's symbiotic. Everybody takes care of everybody. I don't reach out to the business community very often, but in this case, when I was telling them it was my 35th, and we were looking for $35 gift cards to give away.
1: Oh, no, I just put that together, too. That's
0: yeah,
1: good.
0: They were great. Everybody started up and, yes, I'll do it. Some of them gave us 2 gift cards. Some of them gave us 5. So it is really heartwarming to have that support and to be able to give it right back to our customers.
1: Yeah, that's really cool. Now, this is all working towards a 35th anniversary celebration, which is coming up on Saturday, July 18th, too. Tell me about what you got going on for that one.
0: Yeah, so on top of all those daily giveaways, at this 35th anniversary, it's July 18th from 5 to 8 p.m., we're just going to kind of open up the gym, you know. We are going to have performances. We're going to do cupcakes for everybody that, you know, while supplies last. We have about 200 cupcakes, so we hope to be able to spread the joy there.
1: Okay.
0: With all the kids. And we also have Old Juan's Cantina and Taco Works who are doing some small bites that people can enjoy. We'll have other things available. And then we're going to open up both gyms. We have gym one and gym two. And we're in gym one, we have men's gymnastics, women's gymnastics, and the preschoolers. And so we'll have that going on in there for about 45 minutes. And then we're going to stop for a little bit, raffle off some items, eat some cupcakes, and then go back to it for another 45 minutes on that day. And so, and then we're also going to be raffling off quite a few really cool prizes too. I have equipment dealers who are also sending me things us to raffle off. And then CCG's got our own stuff too.
1: Now, when you say men's and women's gymnastics, are you talking literally men and women? Or are you talking, that's just the way you put for the teens and the younger kids, or is it all, are there men's and women's classes?
0: Well, we do have adult gymnastics.
1: Oh, you do? Okay.
0: Every Tuesday, Thursday from 7:30 to 9. But when we say men's and women's, it's boys and girls.
1: Got it.
0: Gymnastics, artistic, where they do like what you see in the Olympics.
1: Right.
0: So that's in our gym one with our preschoolers and recreational. And then gym two is our cheerleading, trampoline, tumbling, and acro gym.
1: Nice.
0: They're literally across the parking lot.
1: The acro over the last year seems to have really taken off all over the nation.
0: Yeah, acro. So you're talking about the college acro and tumbling program. So that is...
1: I just see it on Instagram all the time. People are lifting and moving. And
0: correct. And so we have an acrobatic gymnastics program, which is a little different. But they've combined basically acro gymnastics and tumbling and trampoline. So you have where they do stunting, kind of like cheerleading. And then they also tumble, which is great because it's a new women's sport that has taken off, and we've had quite a few athletes compete in that, including Mark's daughter.
1: Yeah. So I was going to ask, Emily Tobin, she's been on the air with us here numerous times.
0: Yeah.
1: Isn't it her ceramics work?
0: Oh yeah, I have pieces of it.
1: But she talked about going to Baylor.
0: Yeah.
1: On a gymnastics scholarship, yeah. And I know a lot of that was learned at Central Coast Gymnastics. You had her as a member for a long time, didn't
0: yeah.
1: you?
0: Yeah. Super super happy to have that child develop and grow in our gym.
1: Yeah.
0: She came in very young, and we thought she was going to do gymnastics because mom and dad were gymnasts, Mark and Elise, but she ended up wanting to be a cheerleader, which, you know, she's really quiet.
1: She's very quiet.
0: And so I was really shocked in the beginning, but just absolutely the most amazing athlete. She was sought after across the country. She was the number one athlete everybody was going for, and Baylor got her in the top program in the country.
1: Wow.
0: So she competed there on a full ride in acro and tumbling for 4 years.
1: That's got to be a somewhat of a regular story for you. I'll bet a lot of your students go on to do some pretty incredible things at the college level, don't they?
0: Yeah, we had David Ramirez 2 years ago. He was picked up by Ohio State. He's now becoming one of their top athletes as a sophomore. He's qualified for the U.S. Championships, so he'll be competing in August at the U.S. Championships for Ohio State. And he did last year. And he also competed at the U.S. Championships with us for 3 years. So,
1: wow.
0: Yeah.
1: A lot of good stuff. So, again, the 35th anniversary, the party is coming up the night of Saturday, July 18th. The month of July is your chance to celebrate and get in on some great prizes and some incredible deals. Don't forget, if you enroll today through July 18th, Central Coast Gymnastics is going to pay your annual registration fee. That's a $40 value. We haven't done anything yet with where people find you. If they want to do this, they want to take advantage of it, where are they going? Are they doing website? Are they coming by the shop? What are they...
0: Great question. So we do have a lot of social media on Instagram and Facebook. So you can catch the information there. 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And that's I, F as in Frank, L as in lip, I, P as in Paul, F as in Frank, O as in orange, R as in red, ccg.com. Or you can go email us at info@iflipforccg.com, or you can give us a call.
1: Okay.
0: I'll be happy to help you.
1: 549-8408, and there you're over on Zach Lane, right? 21
0: yep.
1: Zach Lane, right at the end of the cul-de-sac.
0: It's really nice because it's right off the freeway.
1: Mm-hmm.
0: South Hagera moves pretty freely. We don't have a lot of backed up traffic on South Hagera, so we're really easy to access. And I know a lot of the parents love dropping their kids off and going to Trader Joe's or Costco.
1: I know that.
0: It's all right
1: well.
0: There.
1: I know that very well. And I know that Central Coast Gymnastics has also got a new app that just got underway a few weeks ago. It's good for both both Android or Apple. And people who are interested in finding out about your classes, it gets you right into the system. You can sign up for classes on your own, and it's a very easy app to use. You can find it either on Google Play or the App Store on Apple, wherever you go to get your apps, and get on and get the app, and it's a good way to go. Anything I haven't asked you about Central Coast Gymnastics that you want to make sure we get in on this visit?
0: I just really want to take a moment and thank all the business support we have in this community. You know, everybody, including... I wanted to mention Kennedy Club Fitness donated a $175 punch card, which is good for 10 classes that you can go to. We're going to be raffling that off. CCG is also going to be raffling off some Kids Night Out certificates, a gymnastics beam, a gymnastics mat, a cartwheel mat, $100 off a birthday party, and more. So we're going to be giving away a lot that day.
1: And I want to, because you wrote this down, it's important. I want to make sure I got it in here. On the night of the 18th, you're going to have the folks, if they're looking for a new leotard, you're going to have the Snowflake leotard folks there on hand, right?
0: They're not going to be there. They actually, good point. The Snowflake, oh, okay. Snowflake actually donated what we call our hair scrunchies. So everybody that comes, for the girls, and the boys are going to be getting a special treat too. They donated hair scrunchies for all the athletes.
1: Perfect. All right. Well, like I said, I want to make sure we got those in there. So once again, it's going to be happening. The big party is going to be Saturday, July 18th. Between now and then, find out more at iflipforccg.com. Mimi, it was good to see you again.
0: You too. And I definitely want to thank my staff, because they're all coming together helping us pull off this amazing event. And, you know, celebrating 35 years is... I sit down and it's really kind of humbling, because it doesn't feel like 35 years. So it's just like a big number. But to just all the people that I've been able to work with over these years, you know, I did not do this by myself. I have had tremendous support and help from the community, my employees, and especially my family, my husband. So
1: that's outstanding. Well, I'm sure we'll see you at the Christmas parade again this year, right?
0: We'll be there.
1: All right. Thanks, Mimi.
0: All right. Thank you.
1: And again, Central Coast Gymnastics celebrating their 35th anniversary. And if you want more information, you can always find out what's going on at iflipforccg.com. That's iflip. See what they did there? forccg.com. It is 8:28, and that is going to wrap up this segment here on First Look. I have been working a little bit on a poll today. Haven't got it all fleshed out yet, but it'll be coming up here very, very soon. Don't forget, a little bit later on today, we'll be sending out our KVC Daily Update. It's delivered to your inbox every weekday. 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It's that easy. 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You can text the word update to the KVEC Frederick Law text line if you'd like to, 805-543-8830. Frederick Law brings us not only the text line, but the update as well. We want to thank them for that. Thank you so much for being a part of First Look today. 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

0: ABC News. I'm Sherry Preston. President Trump says this morning he will not sign the bipartisan housing affordability bill in protest over his voter ID law not being taken up by Congress. The bill was a rare piece of legislation that both Republicans and Democrats strongly supported. By not signing it, the bill becomes law unless the president vetoes it. Cases of that parasite making life difficult for people have been found in 18 states now.
1: There's no medication to prevent the illness caused by cyclosporiasis, and treatment once you're infected is aimed at managing the severe stomach bug symptoms. The outbreak has at least one fast food chain, Taco Bell, pulling tomatoes, lettuce, cilantro, and raw onions from its menu in hard-hit Michigan.
0: Flash flooding in the Midwest has led to life-threatening conditions, especially in the state of Missouri, where there have been water rescues in the central part of the state. Extreme heat warnings for much of the country this weekend. In Spain, the heat wave triggering wildfires that have so far claimed a dozen lives. This is ABC News.
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0: That once again, good morning and welcome to First Look. It's our last 25 minutes of the show here today. We're going to take a look at local news, traffic, and weather. And then finish off with a great big happy hour that I think you're going to enjoy. Take all the stories from the week. Plus, we've got some new ones.
1: Good morning with your Central Coast headlines. I'm Ben Hayes. The city of Atascadero has announced that Battalion Chief David J. Van Sun will be the next fire chief for the Atascadero Department of Fire and Emergency Services, succeeding Chief Casey Bryson, who's retiring on September 18th after more than 26 years of service. Van Sun has served with the department since 2021 as the Battalion Chief of Community Risk Reduction and brings 37 years of fire service experience to the role. CAL FIRE San Luis Obispo unit, in cooperation with private landowners in the San Luis Obispo County Air Pollution Control District, will conduct the Rinconada prescribed burn near Santa Margarita today, weather permitting. The burn had previously been set for Wednesday but was postponed. The prescribed burn is part of an ongoing vegetation management effort targeting yellow star thistle, a highly invasive plant species that poses environmental, economic, and public safety concerns. Reporter Phil Farrar says the U.S. Navy wants sailors clean-shaven.
2: Sailors must be clean-shaven, but for some, that is a very difficult task. They will receive up to 1 year of medical treatment to meet the military branch's orders. Defense Secretary Pete Hegseth says there will be no more long-term medical exemptions. Most of those conditions are caused by shaving, including pseudofolliculitis barbie, which causes razor bumps and bleeding. Those sailors who cannot meet shaving standards after 1 year of treatment could be relieved of duty. The Navy says grooming standards add to sailor and mission safety.
1: And a new bill in California could let drivers choose to have their insurance company track their driving in exchange for lower rates. Right now, California is the only state that does not allow insurance companies to use this kind of technology called telematics to decide rates. If the bill passes, drivers could sign up to have their driving habits like speed and braking monitored for a possible discount. With your Central Coast headlines, I'm Ben Hayes.
0: All right, Ben, thank you very much, and good morning. It is Friday, July 10th, and let's take a look at traffic and weather.
3: Traffic and weather together, now on 920 KVEC.
0: Still looking good traffic-wise. We cleared everything off a little while ago. There's a little bit of construction as you head south towards Solvang and Los Olivos, or Los Alamos, I should say. Other than that, it's looking pretty good out there. No accidents or incidents between north of Paso and down to that construction in Solvang. So thank you for driving safely. Let's see if we can keep it that way. Weather-wise, it's going to start getting warm with the Mid-State Fair coming up. High temperatures today are going to be near 99 to 100 degrees that way all the way through the weekend, and it looks like it's going to continue through the fair in the North County. South County, not quite as warm, but still pretty warm. 80 the high today, 75 along the beaches, and our current temperatures here on the Central Coast include San Luis at 61 degrees, 66. Got the warm spot in Paso. 65 in Atascadero and Templeton. Santa Margarita's at 66 as well. 57 in Morro Bay, Cayucas. 59 in Los Osos, Avila Beach, and Arroyo Grande. 58 in Pismo Beach. Grover Beach at 57, the same in Napomo. 59s for both Santa Maria and Orchid.
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3: Well, good morning. Let's take a final look at sports for you here this morning. We're going to start on the baseball diamond with last night's action. The Giants took care of business at home. They got by Colorado 8-2. The Angels dropped a nail-biter in Texas 7-6. Padres fell 3-1 in Arizona, and the A's were held down by Detroit 4-1. Dodgers had the night off. Not a great night for our California teams. Tonight, all five back on the field again. The Dodgers host Arizona at 7:10. Giants welcome the Rockies at 7:15. The Padres at home against Toronto at 6:40, and all these are all at Pacific time. On the road, the Angels are in Minnesota again at 5:10, and the A's play in Chicago against the White Sox at about 4:40. In football, the Rams are watching a quiet but important battle shape up behind center with Matthew Stafford entrenched as the starter. All eyes are on Stetson Bennett and Ty Simpson as the two compete for the backup job once training camp opens later this month. Meanwhile, the 49ers and Chargers continue prepping for their own camps, with both teams set to share the field for a joint practice next month in El Segundo. Finally, on the ice, the Kings locked up one of the building blocks, signing defenseman Brant Clark to a 5-year extension worth $37 million. In San Jose, the Sharks continue reshaping their blue line around the young stars like Macklin Celebrini and Will Smith. Not that Will Smith, while the Ducks have stayed relatively quiet as the offseason rolls along. And in golf, the last major of the year, the British Open, kicks off next week. Fans showing up to the Royal Birkdale in Southport, England will have to be on their best behavior, though. The tournament has introduced a new code of conduct that will preserve the spirit of the Open by showing consideration for their fellow fans, as well as players, staff, volunteers, and local community through the championship. I know here in the States, some of the tournaments, we started seeing things like heckling and a lot of crowd noise. That includes removing spectators who have threatening behavior directed at players or officials or staff or even volunteers, or if they use foul language that disrupts the experience of others. Good on ya, eh? So that's going to be in Britain. They've got some pretty stiff rules there. And almost every game of this summer's World Cup has been on fire, over the air on TV via Fox or Telemundo. Might be the last men's or women's World Cup that's like that for a while. Netflix has already got the rights to next year's Women's World Cup, and streaming giant YouTube and Disney are both interested in getting the combined English and Spanish broadcast rights to 2030 and the 2034 World Cups. FIFA is expected to open up the bidding on those tournaments after this one finishes on July 19th. 8:44, and that wraps up our look at sports for you here this morning. I think we're going to finish things off with a little happy hour.

All right, so get this. This one happened over the 4th of July weekend down in Texas, Alvarado Park Lake. A boat carrying 9 people flipped over. 3 kids got trapped underneath the hull. Now, there's a guy on the shore named Jason Horn. He's a firefighter and a paramedic, just out with his 12-year-old daughter enjoying the holiday. He wasn't on duty. Didn't matter. That usually doesn't for first responders. He dove straight in. Visibility under the boat was next to nothing, but he wasn't giving up. First trip down, he comes up with the boy still breathing. Goes back under. This time comes up with a young girl who wasn't breathing, so he started CPR standing on the hull, and she comes back. The third child was tangled in the anchor rope. Horn got him out too, restored his pulse before emergency services even got there. All 3 kids are okay. Police called it exactly what it was, a man who didn't hesitate. Horn says afterwards it hit him pretty hard once his kids weren't looking. He said he's just glad that he happened to be exactly where he was needed, in the right place at the right time. This one is, we're going to label this as delightful. Down in southern Spain, near, I believe it's pronounced Doñana National Park, one of the most important protected areas in Europe, they've got a wildfire prevention team, 18 of them, and they're donkeys. Since the program started back in 2014, the park hasn't had a single forest fire. How? Well, the donkeys eat. They graze on dry brush and scrub that would otherwise fuel a wildfire. They work up to 7 hours a day in places fire trucks can't even reach. Turns out that donkeys can handle tougher, drier vegetation than even cattle or sheep. And they're perfect for the job. They've even got a leader. There's a donkey named Galileo. Galileo, who was rescued as a sick young donkey and actually spent months recovering in a dog shelter. Apparently picked up some canine habits along the way because he sniffs like a dog. Many times they say he even tries to bark. The whole operation even caught the attention of Spain's military emergency unit, who came out and symbolically adopted one of the donkeys. Sometimes the best technology is just an animal with a healthy appetite. I think that one was pretty cool. Here's one out of Phoenix at Greenway Middle School. It's a Title I school for families having a tough go of it. They had a summer program field trip planned. Funding fell through at the last minute. So the program coordinator is scrambling, doesn't know what to do, calls up the school's resource officer, Sean Reavy. Told Sean what she needs. He just says, okay, paid for it himself. He rented out an entire movie theater. This is one we had earlier this week for 144 seventh and eighth graders. Popcorn, candy, drinks, the works, so they could all see the new Toy Story movie together as the school year ended. And for a lot of those kids, it was the first time in their whole lives they'd ever set foot inside a movie theater. This is seventh and eighth graders. Reavy spent 2 decades in law enforcement. He said as a school resource officer working with these kids, it's shown him just how different some lives look from the outside. He said half of them have never been to a water park. And this isn't the first time either. It's in last year, he covered a trip to a water park out of his own pocket. He runs his own charity for kids on top of that. And before the movie started, he stood up in front of the movie theater, told the kids that he wanted one thing from them in exchange. He wanted for them to help somebody else someday. Little goosebumps right now, okay? You know, this one's going to put a smile on your face. There's a senior living community outside Nashville. It's, again, one we had earlier this week, Adams Place. It's in Murfreesboro, Tennessee. They throw an event every year called the Ride and Slide. So picture a massive tarp stretched across the lawn. Residents who trade in their walkers for inner tubes. Firefighters keeping the slide wet. And college football players from MTSU right there to help everybody up and down. To help them down into the tubes and back up when they're done. One of the residents is a 60-year-old Army veteran and retired minister named Mike Mitchell. He always gives himself a little pep talk before he goes. Tells himself he's a soldier and he can do this, and then down the slide he goes. Organizers say that even residents living with Parkinson's or dementia light right up during this thing. And one of the football players said it best. He said, helping people up, seeing them smile, that is the reward. And for this one afternoon, nobody's counting birthdays, nobody's counting diagnoses, just a bunch of people flying down a slip and slide and laughing their heads off. And again, that is the Adams Place in Murfreesboro, Tennessee.
Well, this one's been going on longer than some of our listeners have been around since 1993. 34 years now, a group of volunteer doctors from Japan has been flying to rural Vietnam every single year to perform free surgeries for kids who were born with cleft palates and cleft lips. This spring alone, 58 volunteer doctors and dentists and nurses made the trip to a hospital in the Vinh Long province, spent 9 days seeing patients and operating. Over three decades, they've performed more than 3,000 of these surgeries. The man who leads the group calls Vietnam his second home now. He says every time he lands there, it feels like coming home. There's one story that really stuck with me. There was a young mom learned before her son was born that he'd have a cleft lip and a cleft palate. So the family pressured her to end the pregnancy. She didn't. She said she was scared because they couldn't afford treatment, but she was so grateful that these doctors showed up and they did it for free. 34 years they've been doing this. One mission. Helping kids grow up to be glad they were born. Tri-Delta is a college sorority. It's got chapters all over the United States and Canada. They just hit a milestone. They've raised $125 million for St. Jude Children's Research Hospital. They pulled in $25 million this year alone. The partnership's been going on since 1999, 27 years of pancake breakfasts, fun runs, letter writing campaigns, you name it. 400 members from 130 chapters gathered in Memphis to celebrate with balloons and cheering and the whole thing. And here's why it matters, because of support like Tri-Delta, families at St. Jude never get a bill, not for treatment, not for travel, not for housing or food, ever. And thanks to research funded by places like this, the childhood cancer survival rate has climbed from around 20% to almost 80% today. I know that here locally, there are both fraternities and charities that work with Jack's Helping Hand to prove that college kids and college students really do care about what's going on in their community and feel so good about giving back to their community. That's our happy hour for the day today.

0: All righty. And I did not put a poll together yet. We need to, I think we're going to make it fair oriented because yesterday's poll dealt with the fair as well. In fact, yesterday we asked the question, how many days are you planning on spending at the California Mid-State Fair this year? And we gave you a couple of different choices. I want to go into here and find out what yesterday's final results were. So it looks like we gave you 0 days, 1 to 2 days, 3 to 5 days, 5 to 10 days, or every day. 9% said every day at the fair. That's somebody, I almost guarantee that's somebody with a young one who's doing FFA or 4-H, and they're going to be there every day. Nobody said 5 to 10 days. 4% said 3 to 5 days at the fair. 19% said 1 to 2 days. And the biggest portion of our KVEC listeners said 66% said they're not going to be there at all. 0 days at this year's California Mid-State Fair. I will tell you, if you picked 0 days, you're missing out. You really should consider going up for at least one day, walking around and taking a look at what's there. I like to go up one time and just walk around, hold hands with Michelle. We call it the Marking Your Territory Tour. So everybody can see, yes, we're still married and married happily. And do some shopping. I like walking through the booths and finding out what's there. One of the things we pick up almost on a yearly basis is bed sheets. I don't know why. That just seems to be a good place to buy. They've got really good bed sheets at one of the booths there at the fair, and she likes them a lot. But the most important part for me is making sure we take time to walk back into Barnes and to see the young students standing there in their 4-H whites or their FFA whites or their blue jacket next to that bunny rabbit or chicken or sheep or pig or cow, and seeing the pride on their voices or on their faces and seeing how hard they're working. It really is one of my favorite parts of the fair. Plus, you add in all the concerts and the food. I think we're going to make that, that'll be our poll of the day today. For those who do go to the fair, what is the biggest draw for you? Is it the concert? Is it the food? Is it the shopping? Is it seeing friends? We'll put some things together. That'll be our poll. It's going to be up all weekend long. And, of course, the California Mid-State Fair starts next week on Wednesday. Not technically, it starts on Tuesday. You have to be careful how I word that because there's a pre-concert this year. They had a chance to get Chris Stapleton on Tuesday night the 14th. So Chris Stapleton concert, which is sold out. It's going to be happening the night before the fair gets underway. You can buy what's called a listening party ticket for $10. That'll get you in and just outside the arena. So if you want to, you know, have a brew and hang out with some of your friends and be there when the concert lets out. Although I will tell you that once the concert lets out, it's going to be kind of hurting everybody out. The fair is not going to be open that night. Fair opens the next day on the 15th. So again, our poll of the weekend is going to be, what is, for those who do go to the fair, what's your biggest draw? And we'll talk about that on Monday morning. Have yourself a good weekend. I hope you get some time to relax a little bit. I'll be doing a little traveling up and down the Central Coast, getting some things. I finally got my apple trees planted last night, so I'll be spending some time tending to apple trees. I bought 2 apple trees a long time ago. Remember when the folks from Cuesta College Plant Science came in? I finally got my apple trees planted. They've been doing well in the pot they were in, but now we actually get to get them into the ground, and so I'll be spending some time doing that. And, of course, a little magic this weekend, a lot more. We'll talk Monday morning, like it or not, starting at 6 for Ben Hayes with the news and CHP Officer Rich Souza with the traffic. I'm Andy Morris. Thank you for joining us this week on First Look.
1: Life offers many opportunities and, of course, many challenges. One of the hardest things to deal with is the loss of a loved one, no matter how much mental preparation is made.
2: I just didn't realize how mixed up I was going to feel.
1: The moment of loss is an emotional challenge.
2: I was so relieved that we had taken time to pre-plan everything with the folks at Wheeler Smith Mortuary.
1: Not everyone reacts the same way to the passing of a loved one, and caring and responsive assistance is something that can at least ease the confusion and anxiety that often occurs during this period.
2: Having people who were respectful of our wishes was important, but knowing that all the arrangements were complete and would be professionally and thoughtfully handled was one of the most reassuring things for me during this time.
1: Take some time to do some pre-planning with the folks at Wheeler Smith Mortuary. Call 543-6871. That's 543-6871. Wheeler Smith Mortuary.
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10: From ABC News, I'm Chuck Sievertson. Bad storms, major rain and flooding are leading to evacuations and rescues in the Midwest and East Coast. ABC News Chief Meteorologist Ginger Z.
11: Many of these go through the weekend, and so all the way up to Pittsburgh, much of West Virginia, into southern Ohio and eastern Kentucky, well, the entire state of Kentucky, under flood watch. We're not only going to have the flash flooding potential, but also some damaging winds.
10: Forecasters say 12 inches of rain fell in Iron County, Missouri, in only 7 hours. European wildfire emergencies continue. One roared through southern Spain overnight, killing at least 12 people, 8 people injured, 23 others missing. The Iran situation still not resolved. There's still what U.S. officials are calling technical talks. ABC News Chief Global Affairs Correspondent Martha Raddatz.
12: There were no new U.S. attacks overnight despite two nights of bombing. And the fact that the president has declared the ceasefire over, this comes on the final day of a 6-day funeral service for the Ayatollah killed in the opening rounds of this war well over 4 months ago. Massive crowds mourned the slain leader.
10: Mexican officials say their government will file criminal complaints over the deaths of its citizens in ICE custody or as part of any immigration enforcement operations. New details on this week's fatal shooting of a Mexican national killed by federal agents in Houston claiming self-defense. ABC's Jay O'Brien in Washington.
13: The shooting sending shockwaves through Houston.
14: People have the final word!
13: Salgado Araujo, an undocumented immigrant living in the U.S. for 35 years, was close to obtaining legal immigration status, his son said.
15: Undocumented migrants are humans.
13: They're demanding an independent investigation.
10: Department of Homeland Security admits he was not the intended target. CDC trying to trace the source of the stomach bug now reported in 18 states. You're listening to ABC News.

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2: For the first time, surgeons at UC San Diego have operated through humanoid robots, removing gallbladders in 2 procedures on pigs, a key step before any human trials. With more about the robot called Surgi, ABC's Sophie Flay.
3: Surgi is not like the robotic systems already in operating rooms, machines that require a lot of space. Surgi fits anywhere a person can, and that's the point. Researchers say robots like Surgi could one day help ease staffing shortages in hospitals, starting as an assistant, handing tools and cleaning up.
2: Google is rolling out a new How This Ad Was Made panel, making it easier to spot AI ads. It will show whether an ad was created or altered with artificial intelligence. We are remembering aviation pioneer Wally Funk, the youngest of the Mercury 13, a group of women who aced grueling training decades ago but never made it into space. Funk's dream later becoming a reality. ABC's Hannah Batah.
4: I never had any bad feelings. I knew I was going.
3: In 2021,
5: we're going to fly you up into space.
3: Amazon founder Jeff Bezos surprising the then 82-year-old with a seat on the maiden crewed flight of his Blue Origin rocket. At 82, she became the oldest woman ever to reach space.
6: I love it. It was great.
3: Funk's advice for every dreamer coming up behind her.
4: The only thing a woman needs to compete in a man's world is ability.
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18: All right, let's do it. 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
19: Yep.
18: Oh, ready to have fun today.
19: I can't believe it's Friday, but I'm glad it's Friday.
18: Oh, yeah.
19: Mm-hmm.
18: Here we go.
19: Yep.
18: All right, let's start here. Marco Rubio speaking, David.
20: Yes, well, Secretary of State Marco Rubio announced that a child sex offender shielded by Tim Walz has been deported after all.
18: Shielded by Tim Walz.
20: This kind of came out of nowhere this morning, but I'm glad it happened.
18: Oh, yeah. Here he is.
21: Just weeks ago, a convicted sex offender and a foreign national was shielded from deportation by the governor of Minnesota. Laotian national Tu Li Vang was convicted of repeatedly sexually abusing a 10-year-old girl in the state of Minnesota. He even tried to pay his victim for her silence, and he called his heinous crimes a minor thing. Just days before this foreign sex offender was scheduled to be deported, Tim Walz, the governor, issued him a pardon, setting him free to once again endanger the children of America. Well, this week I revoked his legal status in the United States, and as a result, federal agents took him into custody, and as of today, he has been removed from the United States. Because of our action, this foreign criminal will never pose a threat to any American ever again. Americans must never be forced by their elected leaders to live alongside foreign sex criminals who have no right to begin with to reside in our country. This administration will always stand with the American people and defend them from violent criminals.
5: Common sense. Yeah.
20: It is wild to me, because that's not the first time. I think something similar happened in Michigan, too, where it's one of those, like, anything to get around Trump
5: yes.
20: kind of efforts by Democrats.
5: Mm-hmm.
20: And I'll just sort of channel Jamie Markley here. You can't tell me that people who watch the Today Show would not be interested in that story.
5: You're absolutely right.
20: And
5: they would be.
20: And like when this broke that the Pardons Board was going to do this in order to try to shield him from deportation, mm-hmm. you cannot tell me credibly that people wouldn't be like, they did what now?
5: Exactly.
20: Really? A guy yes. who raped a 10-year-old repeatedly and then offered her $100 for a silence and then also later said, well, it's not uncommon where I come from to marry a 12-year-old.
5: Yes.
15: Well, go back.
20: Right.
15: You go back.
5: No, I think about different women that you might know that either would watch that or a Good Morning America, whatever it is. CBS this morning was there five people to watch that, whatever. And a lot of the women that watch it, I would say guys too, don't need to just single out women. But those shows are more tailored for a female audience. Mm-hmm. And they are so swayed just by what they trust as far as media, because they've trusted it for years and years and years. And then you would try to tell a person like this, hey, do you know about this story? And they would have no idea it ever happened. Well, who reported on that? And if you say Fox News,
15: forget it.
5: Then they're yep, completely shut off to you absolutely. And think it's all lies.
15: Yep.
5: Because they've been brainwashed for years and years and years. And yes, they would absolutely want to know that. And they would believe it if it came from, you know, Strahan on Good Morning America or whoever on the Today Show.
20: A child sex offender.
5: Yes,
20: been
5: of course.
20: Set free by Governor Tim Walz.
5: Yeah. And then they would believe it.
20: Yeah.
5: You know, but if it's, you know, Himmer and Perino on Fox, they're not going to believe that.
15: The sound of Marco Rubio's voice scares the view.
5: Maybe they'll have Rubio on at some point. They had J.D. Vance on. You never know.
20: Yeah, that's true.
5: No, but that's a great point, David. You know, the whole thing with the Democratic Party and media that tries to cover for them, it's sort of coming unglued mm-hmm. right now. We've seen it with Graham Plattner in Maine. And, you know, people finally find out, you know, the whole truth because it was a liberal woman that is making the accusation that he raped her and his poll numbers are down. That's the only reason people even know about it. And now you have, you know, Democrats in Maine saying, well, we know how to take care of a problem like this. You just need to trust us.
20: Yeah.
5: Did you hear this woman that was on with Lawrence O'Donnell?
20: Oh, I saw the caption on it. I know she was very, very ticked off that people are, well, noticing that that state party is incompetent.
5: Yes. This is Shelley Pingree, Maine Democrat, with Lawrence O'Donnell. Roll it.
16: Not even, you know.

0: by the news media who are going to have to salvage a Senate election in the most important Senate election season possibly of our lifetimes. And these people Graham Platter tonight was referring to as party apparatchiks. What was your reaction to him using that phrase?
1: Can I just be clear? That's not even a mean word. Like, nobody even says that stuff, you know? It's like...
0: Well, he did have someone fly up from New York to help him write this thing, and that is a New York word. That is the kind of language that you could get from here.
1: Well, my number one...
2: By the way, that Graham Platner 11-minute video, if he had someone help him write that, they should be fired.
3: Yeah.
2: Because it was awful. All the way through, but anyway, go ahead.
1: Well, my number one request is, could everybody just leave us alone in Maine? Could everybody just, you know, high-paid consultants, all the people who want to make money off of us, who want to treat us like a Petri dish, just stay away and stop writing all your dumbass columns on the internet and telling us what we should be doing. And don't call me anymore. I don't want to hear your ideas about, you know, why we're not doing it well enough. And, you know, that's just not how we do it here. And Devin made a really good point. We're independent. We don't like to be told what to do. And we're not stupid. We can figure this stuff out. And people in
2: What, Scott?
3: Sure you are. You nominated Graham Platner. What's wrong with you? You are stupid, yes.
2: Okay, go ahead.
1: People in Maine have great integrity, incredible common sense. They're not ideologues. They want this to work. They want something to happen, and they hate what's going on in this country. People, you know, they're so distressed when I talk to them every day in the grocery store, you know, everywhere I encounter people. I just came from an event tonight, and they just want to fix this stuff, and they want to take power back again, and they want to be in control, and they want us to have the power to fight back.
4: What is she talking about?
3: Do you want to give power to the people by ignoring the 175,000 record-breaking number of people who voted for Graham Platner?
5: Yes. Exactly.
4: Well, that was before they knew he got all rapey, see?
3: Right. Okay.
4: But he denies it ever happened.
5: Yes. And he was fully vetted by Captain Throatburn, and we learned yesterday.
2: Yes, that's right. Well, he paid someone to vet him.
5: Mm-hmm. Yeah,
2: Throatburn didn't vet him. It was the paid person that vetted him.
5: And Throatburn got the results, I guess.
2: Right. Exactly.
5: That guy.
2: Yeah.
5: Maybe they should run him. Be the first, glass ceiling will be broken. First guy with throat burn to be elected senator. Well,
2: more on that in a second.
5: Okay.
2: I don't know if you guys have read any of this, because a lot of attention, of course, has been paid to Maine. But some political writers are saying Democrats' real problem is in Texas.
3: Yeah.
2: Because of what's going on there. Because you got Jasmine Crockett crying racism all over the place.
3: Yes.
2: With James Tallarico and how... she was done dirty, basically, by the Democratic Party in Texas. Mm-hmm. Right? Now,
5: I guess
2: Jolanda Jones, black woman, is saying, hey, as far as you Democrats in Texas, you better start showing us the money. And Tallarico, you better show us the money or we're not going to vote. Because inspiration doesn't get us to vote. She's talking about black people. But money does, I don't know, make sense of this. This goes for like maybe a minute or two, but here we go.
6: Do I think that Tallarico's refusal thus far to engage black electeds and the black infrastructure has put him at a disadvantage? Absolutely, because there's not a lot of time to try to rally us. But we actually had a meeting today, mm-hmm. Roland, early today, where black thought leaders, elected officials from Dallas and Houston met, and we are getting together and we're going to stand together, and hopefully Tallarico and the Texas Democratic Party will see that and they will listen to us, because Tallarico has given out money to white GOTV organizations and white infrastructure and Hispanic infrastructure, but he's not giving it to black infrastructure. And so either they'll listen or they won't. Again, even though I knew I could lose votes, I did it anyway. Because sometimes in life, you got to pick a side. And I need to know if the Texas Democratic Party is going to pick our side. I did speak with
2: Kenneth. Okay, so the way I understand it so far.
3: Holy cow.
2: Is Tallarico spending money, white infrastructure, Hispanic infrastructure, not black infrastructure.
3: Well, if she's talking about
5: 877 cash for blacks.

0: if you're talking about like campaign infrastructure, which I, that's how I took it, it's because, well, the black Democrat Party side isn't picking up the phone when Tallarico calls.
1: Right.
0: That's hilarious.
1: Yeah.
2: Oh, it goes on, dude.
3: The chair of the Texas Democratic Party, and he told me he would be meeting with me again. Meetings do nothing if we don't have action into it. But I have already told them, Roland, they need to pay for black infrastructure. They need to pay for media with you and not just CNN.
1: Roland Martin.
3: And other people like you. I've told them that we have people like using hit strategies with Terrence Woodbury, who no one polls black people better than him. We don't want no white pollsters. They don't know how to poll us. And I, for the most part, I've told them it takes money to get the vote out, right? Inspiration doesn't get the vote out. So Tallarico needs to pay for us to get our voters out. Only okay. then does Tallarico have a chance to win. If he continues to do what he has been doing, I believe Tallarico is going to lose.
2: Show us the money!
0: Tallarico is going to lose. And I thought maybe it would be kind of close, but the bitterness from the black activists within the Democrat Party is something that I don't think a lot of people took it seriously after the primary. Mm. I thought it would be bad. It's way worse than I thought it would be. The amount
2: of
0: resentment.
2: We can get back more into that later. I got to get to the other vocal fry thing that you had, because Scott wants to hear it.
1: We got another one?
0: Okay, so another big-time socialist political advisor is a guy named Morris Katz. He helped Zoran Mamdani win in New York City. He was also involved in the Plattner campaign.
1: Okay.
0: And along with Daniel Marav, who talks like this. And guess what? This guy has an insane vocal fry, too.
2: Roll it.
4: How did you go about vetting Graham Plattner, and how do you vet the candidates that you pick, given that they're newcomers?
5: I mean, we have a formal vetting process that can't go through. You know, no vetting process is going to always catch everything, but we take the vet seriously. I think it's incoherent to believe that, you know, how many think pieces have been written about how do we win back angry young men, and we have someone who was one of them and who made it out the other side, who's uniquely equipped to bring them back into our fold. And the idea that we should dismiss them, or that's disqualifying, I think, is, you know, that doesn't quite make sense with the way we talk about who we want to be as a party and how we want to expand our coalition.
6: I'm dumbfounded.
2: I was going to say you look
6: dumbfounded. Does anybody speak normal? Anybody.
0: One. If your political consultant talks like that, show them the door.
6: Yeah. You're going to lose. You'll get the vocal fry vote. It's a very small
2: vocal fry. Infrastructure needs more money.
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31: One, two, three, four, five.
0: All right, number five, interesting turn of events in Pennsylvania. Republican Senator Dave McCormick is teaming up with Democrat Senator John Fetterman with a joint fundraising effort aimed at protecting Fetterman from the leftists who want to kick him out of the party because he doesn't hate the Jews. Number four, the Laotian child rapist that Governor Tim Walz and the Minnesota Board of Pardons granted clemency to just before he was about to be deported has, well, been deported anyway. Secretary of State Marco Rubio facilitated the deportation process, and so that guy is gone for good. Said, yeah, I revoked his legal status. That's it. Number three, a Minneapolis daycare owner has pleaded guilty to fraud charges. Fahima Muhammad ran Future Leaders Early Learning, and the fraud scheme involved more than $4.5 million. She shut it down in February and tried to flee the country. They caught her, though, before she could leave. Number two, the judge.
2: By the way, just so you know, Nick Shirley posted the video of when he visited that place.
0: Yeah.
2: It is hilarious. We'll have that just a bit.
0: Yeah.
2: It's just so funny, man. Anyway, go ahead.
0: Number two, the judge overseeing the proceedings of the Charlie Kirk assassination trial says that he will not be making a decision about moving forward with a murder trial until at least September. Now, this is fairly common in Utah. It takes a long time because what's been happening this week is basically like a grand jury proceeding where you present evidence and then you have to sign off on whether or not you're going to formally charge and bring these charges to a trial. So the arraignment won't happen until the judge makes the determination, and that usually does take some time. And then number one, President Trump says the Islamic Republic of Iran has asked to continue talks. We have agreed to do so, but the United States has made it clear in no uncertain terms that the ceasefire is over. Thank you for your attention to this matter, President Donald J. Trump.
2: There you go. Saw this. You know, you get on an airplane, you're paying for a window seat. Sometimes you got to pay more for that.
1: Yep.
2: You know. Well, you do. You expect to sit at a window seat.
1: Yeah, if I pay more, yes.
2: Some passengers are suing United and Delta because they were charged up to $170 extra for so-called window seats, and they had to sit next to a blank wall.
1: Oh.
2: United argued that a window seat simply means a seat next to the side of the aircraft.
1: Oh, come on.
2: And that doesn't guarantee a window.
1: Oh, for crying out loud. What do you... That's their defense?
2: Yes.
1: Sit down.
2: Federal judge, however, just recently allowed the lawsuit to move forward. Aircraft design and cabin layouts mean some rows can't have windows. It says several airlines, including United, Delta, Alaska, JetBlue, and others, have some of these seats. But since the lawsuit, United has updated its website to warn customers when a seat doesn't actually come with a view.
1: Well, that's a good idea.
2: The way it should have been.
1: Yes, of course.
2: A window seat, what does it say? Window.
0: Yes, not wall.
2: Exactly. This is the Markley, Van Camp, and Robin show.
1: I specifically wanted a wall seat.
2: And now I got a window.
1: I hate it.
2: Yes. All right, David, biggest story today?
0: Biggest story today. There's kind of a lot of big stories. I suppose, the biggest one is that President Trump announcing, that the ceasefire is over. We can keep talking, but no, we're going to keep making things go boom in Iran because you people can't be trusted.
2: They're cuckoo. That's what he said.
0: That's what he's going to call them. Yes, they're cuckoo.
3: Well, yeah. Something wrong with them. They're cuckoo.
2: One of the best lines of the week, actually.
0: It's a pretty good one.
2: Yeah. We got to get the audio of another Graham Platner supporter that's a bit odd. Also, okay. David, I can't wait to hear the strange video about consent and around a What's Your Story. All coming up right here.
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5: From ABC News, Wall Street Now. Investors watching for movement in the Persian Gulf peace process cautiously moved the major stock averages higher Thursday. The Dow rose 139 points to close at 52,487. The S&P gained 0.8%. The Nasdaq 1.3%. Mortgage rates have crept back up to about 6.5%, but it might be the price of a home that keeps would-be buyers out of the market. The National Association of Realtors says the median is $440,600. Pressure from Chinese competitors apparently has been too much for Volkswagen to bear. After a meeting of the board of directors yesterday, the German automaker said it plans to slash the number of models that it offers in half. Crispy, crinkled, or steak cut? Today, Friday, is National French Fry Day. 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Jim Ryan, ABC News.
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6: Life offers many opportunities and, of course, many challenges. One of the hardest things to deal with is the loss of a loved one, no matter how much mental preparation is made.
8: I just didn't realize how mixed up I was going to feel.
6: The moment of loss is an emotional challenge.
8: I was so relieved that we had taken time to pre-plan everything with the folks at Wheeler Smith Mortuary.
6: Not everyone reacts the same way to the passing of a loved one. And caring and responsive assistance is something that can at least ease the confusion and anxiety that often occurs during this period.
8: Having people who were respectful of our wishes was important, but knowing that all the arrangements were complete and would be professionally and thoughtfully handled was one of the most reassuring things for me during this time.
6: Take some time to do some pre-planning with the folks at Wheeler Smith Mortuary. Call 543-6871. That's 543-6871. Wheeler Smith Mortuary.

0: ABC News, I'm Chuck Siebertson. Major rain, wind, and flooding lead to evacuations and rescues in the Midwest and East Coast. ABC News Chief Meteorologist Ginger Zee.
1: In Iron and Reynolds County, Missouri, they've got people needing rescue at campgrounds. They've had 6 to 10 inches of rain fall in just a couple of hours.
0: Among the European wildfire emergencies, one in southern Spain overnight killed at least 12 people, 8 people injured, and 23 others missing. The Iran situation still not resolved. There's still what U.S. officials are calling technical talks. President Trump says the ceasefire is definitely over. Mexican officials say their government will file criminal complaints over the deaths of its citizens in ICE custody or as part of any immigration enforcement operations. This is after a fatal shooting of a Mexican national killed by federal agents in Houston claiming self-defense. CDC trying to trace the source of the stomach bug, now reported in 18 states. This is ABC News.
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4: The Markley, Van Camp, and Robbins Show. Jamie Markley, David Van Camp, Scott Robbins. Okay, so in Maine, they're trying to figure out who's going to replace Graham Plattner. That's still a big political story. Mm-hmm. And David, you have audio of a Plattner supporter?
5: Yeah, Troy Jackson is one of the Democrats who wants to run now for Senate in Maine to replace Graham Plattner. But he stood by Plattner in a big way through all the controversies, basically until, well, couldn't anymore. Katie Turr on MS Now, this was uncharacteristically brutal from what I would consider to be friendly fire here.
4: Okay, roll it.
6: Well, let me ask you about Plattner. You supported him. You bragged about being one of the first supporters of him. Why did you stick with him for so long? Why did you stick with him after the Nazi tattoo? Why did you stick with him after the New York Times article and the aggressive women stuff? Stick with him after the Reddit posts that were arguably racist and sexist? I know he denies the sexual misconduct allegations, but why did you stay with him for so long?
7: Well, The Nazi tattoo and the Reddit posts, I mean, you know, I didn't know. I mean, I haven't even ever been on Reddit. But, you know, when people talked about those things, and he turned around and said, you know, that these were times whenever they were dark for him and, you know, he'd grown and all this stuff. I mean, they were, you know, a different time period for him. And I understood, you know, that people can change.
4: No.
5: I love that. Some of those posts were, they keep saying, well, he was an angry young man. Some of those posts, he was 36.
4: I know.
5: Like,
4: yeah.
5: Give me a freaking break, man.
4: And this is the guy that calls himself the truck-driving progressive?
5: Yeah.
4: Okay, they're really trying hard to brand themselves working class, aren't they?
5: They really are.
4: I got a beard, see, and I drive a truck. Yes, you can trust me, I'm working class. Because that's all it takes, apparently.
8: They don't know anyone like that.
4: Doesn't
8: I mean, they
4: seem
8: don't
4: like
8: know.
4: It.
8: They don't. I mean, look at balls and the pick six.
5: Did you know that the vocal fry guy, the Maraff dude, you know, he's the grandson of the guy who founded Toys R Us?
4: No way.
5: Yeah.
4: Money corrupts, man. Gotta be careful.
8: That's a weird thing.
5: It's just a Snapple Jeez. Fact
8: so
5: for
8: he's
5: you.
8: Never yeah. actually paid for anything his entire life, probably.
5: Oh, no.
8: Nepo baby.
4: No. By the way, I saw one of the worst pieces that I've read in a while, and that's saying something, out of the Washington Post from Monica Hess, and it was titled, What We Really Learned from Graham Plattner's Dropout Video.
8: Oh, come on.
4: I'm like, okay, I just want to get, you know, inside the mind of someone that's going to say, here's what we learned from this. And you go through, you know, part of the piece where it, like, excuses everything. I couldn't believe it. It's like, well, after two former girlfriends accused him of sexual misconduct. Mm-hmm. Misconduct? Woman just said, yeah, he raped me.
8: Right.
4: I guess you can say that's misconduct.
8: We're talking about soft pedaling it, though. Holy cow.
4: Oh, exactly.
8: Very soft words to describe a violent act. Yes.
4: Yes. And it goes through this whole thing of, you know, some questionable posts on social media. Mm-hmm. Questionable? Yeah. It's not questionable. The guy is not a good guy.
5: Well,
4: and you knew all these things.
5: Fantasizing about raping a home intruder, not in a gay way, though, is a way
4: right.
5: to show dominance. Yeah, okay.
4: There was a tattoo that looked an awful lot like a Nazi symbol. He swore he had no idea. He'd gotten the tattoo years ago as a young Marine, and nobody ever mentioned the affiliation.
8: Mm. Just thought it looked cool?
4: Yeah.
8: Come on.
4: But in the end, what they've learned from the video is that, you know, sometimes you really see somebody you think is really good, but maybe they're not so good after all. God. Oh, my gosh. And then, of course, there has to be the oyster reference. Maybe large forces are working against you personally, because that's what he said in the video. It's these forces, they are trying to stop our movement, that sort of thing, because he's the victim. But maybe you also start to realize that not all oysters have pearls. That's what you learned from the video?
5: Oh, that sucks.
4: See what I'm saying?
5: Not all oysters have pearls. Well, golly, and she was listening to REM when she wrote that, wasn't she?
4: And even the ones that do might be messy enough that they no longer feel worth it.
5: What?
8: Oh, boy.
4: Yeah.
8: I don't know if I get that one or not.
5: Yeah, that one really fell apart there.
4: That's an award-winning writer and journalist. Not even joking.
8: Well, these awards, you know, we've talked about them before.
4: I know. Mm-hmm. Yes. Okay. So as far as the story you just had with one of the five stories we're watching today, David,
5: mm-hmm.
4: The Minnesota daycare owner
5: yeah.
4: that had pled guilty to fraud charges, Fahima Muhammad, the future leader's early learning.
8: They got wild names for these places, don't
4: of course.
8: They
4: do. I mean, they so when this happened, Nick Shirley posted the video
8: yeah.
4: when he went to the place, you know, from the lady that just, you know, finally admitted guilt. And it was hilarious to me.
9: Here at Future Leaders Early Learning Center, this building received over $3 million. Hello, how are you? I would like to see if I could bring little Joey, my son little Joey here. Is there a paperwork? Can I check out the daycare?
4: There is the, no.
9: No, why can't I check out the daycare?
10: Nothing's not here.
9: Okay, but if I can't get paperwork or anything to submit my son, little Joey, to come in here to daycare.
4: Just
9: really
4: point,
9: like
4: sir.
9: To put Joey in this daycare. We've heard great things.
10: Business card?
9: No, I would like your business card, actually.
4: No, not going
10: to
4: get that.
10: Talk to you later.
9: Okay, can I speak with somebody?
4: No.
9: Where are the children at? Are the children here today?
10: No.
9: No children?
10: Yes. Yeah.
9: Why are there no children?
10: Two o'clock.
4: Oh, they're coming at 2 o'clock.
9: Will my son, little Joey, have friends to play with here?
10: No.
9: No.
4: No?
9: No, no friends for little Joey.
10: Yes, sorry.
9: Ah, dang it. Well, have a great rest of your day. So, little Joey would not be accepted to that daycare.
11: Joey's still homeless.
9: Joey's still looking for daycare.
4: The camera guy. Joey's still homeless.
5: No, that should be a t-shirt he should sell. No friends for little Joey.
4: No kidding.
8: Wow.
4: All right, it's that time. We do it a couple of times a day. Go around the table. It may not be the biggest story out there, but it caught your attention. David, today, what's your story?
5: The quick backstory as to how I came across this is this. I got a friend of mine. His daughter's going to high school, so he and his wife and the daughter sat down and they had, you know, the talk.
4: Ooh.
5: Like, okay, here, birds and the bees and a bunch of other stuff. And also about, because of the times in which we live, they were talking about how people might take advantage of her at a party. Don't leave a drink unattended. Don't mm-hmm. get drunk. All that stuff.
4: Right.
5: Just basic safety stuff. And the wife had found this video and thought, like, it was a perfect way to explain the idea of consent to a teenager. And she's not alone, because apparently this is kind of a popular thing. I got it from the Thames Valley Police in the UK. And they put out this video about consent by comparing intimate time to a cup of tea.
4: Oh. I'm intrigued.
8: Yeah, me too. Now I am.
4: All right, roll it.
11: You say, hey, would you like a cup of tea? And they go, oh my God, I would love a cup of tea. Thank you. Then you know they want a cup of tea. If you say, hey, would you like a cup of tea? And they're like, you know, I'm not really sure. Then you can make them a cup of tea, or not. But be aware that they might not drink it. And if they don't drink it, then, and this is the important bit, don't make them drink it. Just because you made it doesn't mean you're entitled to watch them drink it.
4: What? Okay, well, let's just pause for a second.
5: Tortured metaphor is what that is.
8: No kidding.
4: Okay, could we just start with you thinking about going in for a kiss?
5: Mm-hmm. Mm-hmm.
4: Does that mean you've already made the tea?
5: I'm not sure. Maybe that's putting the kettle on.
4: Okay.
5: I don't know, but all I know is that my buddy had to leave the room because he was about to start laughing. Because it's also animated, so you've got like stick figures of this guy like forcing another stick figure to drink tea.
4: Okay. All right. Go ahead. Let's see where it goes.
11: And if they say, no, thank you,
4: right,
11: then don't make them tea. They might say, yes, please. That's kind of you. And then when the tea arrives, they actually don't want the tea at all. Sure, that's kind of annoying, as you've gone to all the effort of making the tea.
4: Okay, that seems like... So if you're going in for a kiss, and they turn their head to kiss you, and just as you're about to touch lips, they're like, ha, no, I don't think so.
5: But I got the sugar cubes. Come on.
4: Right. I just took a mint. What is it? All right, go ahead.
11: Sure, that's kind of annoying, as you've gone to all the effort of making the tea,
4: mm-hmm,
11: but they remain under no obligation to drink the tea.
4: Got it.
11: And you are still not entitled to watch them drink it. And if they are unconscious, don't make them tea. Unconscious people don't want tea. Okay, maybe
4: I didn't know that. When I was younger, wasted buddies would, you know, crash at my place. I was always making them food, making them drinks.
5: Making them tea.
4: They're passed out. I'm like, hey, wake up, I got something. Of course not. This is so stupid.
11: Okay, maybe they were conscious when you asked them if they wanted tea, and they said yes. But in the time it took you to boil the kettle or brew the tea and add the milk, they are now unconscious. You should just put the tea down. If someone said yes to tea, started drinking it, and then passed out before they'd finished it, don't keep on pouring it down their throat.
4: Oh my gosh.
5: Yeah, it's the stick figure that's just pouring a bunch of tea down a passed out stick figure's face. Like, he took a very serious and important conversation and just made it a comedy act. I don't know how you did that, but man.
4: And what a poor comparison.
5: It's a terrible
4: just
5: comparison.
4: Terrible. And you're getting paid a lot of money, I'm sure, to do this.
5: What if it's decaf tea?
8: Yeah.
5: What if it's chamomile? It's soothing.
8: I mean, I know parents, you know, you got small kids, you use code words. You know, but not tea.
4: Well, no, not tea.
5: I don't know, man. In my household, it might be, hey, you want a cup of tea?
4: My gosh, man.
8: I'm never going to. I hope you never ask me that, David.
4: Well, and if it's the UK, don't even bring up cold tea, like iced tea.
8: Yeah.
4: Oh, that's dreadful to people from the UK.
5: Yes.
4: 100%. All right. Well, thanks for that, David.
8: No kidding.
4: All right. What do you got, Scotty, for your story?
8: Carolina Hurricanes. They're the big NHL champions, you know. Well, they finally got their cup. And with the owner, Tom Dundon, decided he would put his name on it, his wife's name on it, and all his kids' names on it.
4: What?
8: You only get so many lines. You got to put the coaches. You got to put the players on there, right?
4: Yes.
8: And sometimes guys have put their wife's name on it, or perhaps one of their children. This guy's got like five kids. He's putting them all on there. And, of course, some of the fans are upset because of the Donald J. Trump Stanley Cup, which now has been renamed, of course. It's forever now with all this engraving on it, and hockey fans are upset.
4: Okay.
8: Anyway, I just thought it was a funny story because the guy has got like six kids, and they're putting all their names on there.
4: Yeah, that's pretty fun.
8: Hey, I own the team, man. I'll do what I want.
4: Okay. For my story, this is California. San Mateo. Police there say two teens were riding in a Waymo self-driving vehicle. Okay, probably safe. But they were drinking booze.
8: Uh-oh.
4: And firing water beads from a toy gun at people outside the car.
5: Uh-oh.
4: Boop, boop. Little water gun action.
8: Wow.
4: Yeah. The Waymo's onboard cameras detected the behavior. You know what the vehicle did then? I think it just shut down, right? It pulled into a shopping center parking lot while notifying the company's support team. Soon after, police called to the scene. And officers surrounded the vehicle and detained both teens.
8: Dang.
4: Just like that. They're like, we're in a Waymo. What's going to happen?
8: Right.
4: Waymo does say, yeah, we have interior cameras, and in urgent situations, employees can access live video during a ride, which might drive you straight to the cops. And that's what happened to the teens. So I thought,
8: does the Waymo pull over when the cop's behind him?
4: That's a good question. I suppose it would have to. It would have to have something like embedded in it.
8: Wow.
4: Which, yeah, good for them. We got a plant thief that we got to try to solve for Nimrod's in the News coming up in just a few. And a news update coming up next.
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4: News update, David Van Camp.
5: Well, there was an accidental airing of a piece of evidence during the Tyler Robinson preliminary hearing yesterday. It was on the air for about 3.5 seconds. It was the Tyler Robinson note to Lance Twiggs. Well, the accidental broadcast violated a court order. So the judge has said, all right, all media recordings of exhibits are banned today.
4: Oh.
5: And, yeah, I mean, the judge can do that. I mean, the judges always tell people in the media, hey, I can take away your camera at any time. You better follow the rules.
8: Open it up to some sort of weird mistrial or something.
4: That's the first thing I thought.
8: No, stupid won't. Thing like that. No. Yeah.
4: It's not that sort of thing.
8: Right.
4: Still. So if that came out yesterday and people recorded it, can they still play it?
5: No. Not supposed
4: to. So we couldn't play it on the show?
5: Yeah.
4: What's the worst thing that could happen?
5: Well, we can.
4: Right. You got to risk it for the biscuit, right?
5: We weren't.
8: You have it?
4: I don't know if David got that yesterday or not.
5: I suppose we could. I mean, but I don't know.
8: No, let's not. You suppose we could. Let's, you know.
4: What?
5: Well, no, we're not the ones who violated the court order. If it's in the public space, it's in the public space.
4: There you go, buddy.
8: All right.
4: Next hour.
8: Whew.
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4: 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Nimrods in the News. We go to Kansas. Antique Mall. And they're hoping someone recognizes this woman caught on surveillance video digging up decorative plants and driving away with them. 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They think the same lady stole entire planters last
8: Good
4: year.
8: Golly.
4: 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And you can totally see her. It should be a matter of time before she's caught. And that's Nimrod's in the
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29: From ABC News, I'm Chuck Sievertson. With the issue of affordability in many voters' minds, something rare is expected to happen tonight. ABC's Stephen Portnoy in Washington.
30: The 21st Century Road to Housing Act would exempt certain projects from environmental reviews, expand financing for affordable housing, and restrict large institutional investors from owning more than 350 single-family homes. It passed in both houses with scant opposition. But President Trump says he won't sign it, quote, in protest of the Senate's refusal to pass the voter ID and citizenship requirements of the Save America Act. If he doesn't veto the bill by midnight, it will become law without his signature. That sort of thing hasn't happened in nearly a decade.
29: Mexican officials say their government will file criminal complaints over the deaths of its citizens in ICE custody or as part of immigration enforcement. This after the fatal shooting of a Mexican national by federal agents in Houston claiming self-defense. Texas Congresswoman Sylvia Garcia at a Houston briefing this past hour.
31: Lorenzo Salgado Aroja was not the target of the operation, nor was his brother, who was a passenger in the vehicle.
29: The Department of Homeland Security admits he was not the intended target. President Trump says the ceasefire with Iran is over. There is still what U.S. officials are calling technical talks. Demanding a transparent investigation and an independent autopsy, the family of the Mississippi teenager whose body was found off of Barrier Island, Nolan Wells, last seen on July 4th, celebrating the holiday with friends out on a boat near Horn Island. This past hour at a briefing in New York with the family's attorney is Reverend Al Sharpton.
32: This does not smell right. So some people are saying, Reverend, are y'all bringing in race? Well, we're not bringing in race, but we're not discounting race either.
29: Wells' mother says it's suspicious her son's cell phone showed no social media activity. 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
29: Major rain, wind, and flooding lead to evacuations and rescues in the Midwest and East Coast. ABC News Chief Meteorologist Ginger Z.
4: In Iron and Reynolds County, Missouri, they've got people needing rescue at campgrounds. They've had 6 to 10 inches of rain fall in just a couple of hours. So what's happening here, we have training thunderstorms, meaning they're rolling over the exact same area over and over again. So if you've already had 6 to 10, and now you're going to try to add 3 to 5 inches, that's a big problem.
29: Flash flood watches continue through the weekend. A wildfire in southern Spain overnight killed at least 12 people, 8 people injured, 23 others missing. ABC's Tom Sufi Burridge.
5: Europe is really warming year on year faster than any other continent. Wildfire conditions are perfect, sadly. It's very, very dry out there. There are high winds at times. We've had multiple wildfires across France. Now wildfires in Spain, turning deadly. And we're pretty early in the season. And compared to previous seasons, much larger areas have already been burnt.
29: A scary mid-air incident on board a Ryanair flight in Europe. A portion of the plane's fuselage came apart, causing a window panel to dislodge. Passenger closest to the window was taken to the hospital. Nobody else hurt. It happened shortly after takeoff and when the flight was heading to Germany from Greece. The plane landed safely. Greek aviation official says they think there was a massive rupture in the engine. Chuck Sievertson, ABC News.
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18: The Markley, Van Camp, and Robbins Show. Jamie Markley, David Van Camp, Scott Robbins. So Lance Twiggs.
19: Yeah, buddy.
18: Tyler Robinson's lover. Mm-hmm. Former lover, whatever you want to call him now.
19: Furry friend.
18: Yes. It said, among other things.
21: He started crying a little bit and said he wishes he hadn't done it. And then kept going around and just doing stuff, I think, to keep himself busy or distracted or something. Yeah.
18: That was devastating for the defense yesterday.
19: Yeah.
18: That preliminary trial,
19: yeah,
18: to see if there's enough evidence to take it to trial. I think there might be enough evidence, just going out on a limb.
19: Yeah, this is the formal process, basically, where before the arraignment, before any pleas are put in. And I know there are people frustrated because the judge is saying that he's not going to make a decision about actual proceeding with the trial until at least September. And that is frustrating. I think it's frustrating for everyone involved, for sure.
18: Mm-hmm.
19: But that isn't totally unusual in the state of Utah, which is, you're talking for complex murder trials. I don't think that's in play here. It doesn't seem very complex to me, but it can take like up to 2 years to do.
18: Does it seem to you like the judge in the case wants to make sure to give both sides everything they want as far as presenting whatever, so that there's no scrutiny one way or another. You're still going to get it.
19: Oh, for sure.
18: To be above board, follow it by the book,
19: yeah,
18: even though the book in Utah is foreign to a lot of people around the country because it's different.
19: Yeah.
18: But that's what it seems like. The judge doesn't want, you know, especially the side of the defense to say, well, we were railroaded when you said there's enough already to go straight to trial, right? Because it seemed like after day one there was enough to go.
19: Yeah, I think there's a process to follow here, and the judge wants to make sure that you're following it to the letter, so that there, you know, like you said, there's always going to be scrutiny because there's always people chattering and whatnot, but you just want to make sure that from a legal perspective, at least, there is no wiggle room. And you don't want to be the judge who screwed something up in such a high-profile murder case.
18: Okay. And so then, as far as the conspiracy, and a lot of that's Candace Owens. Mm-hmm. It's others, too, but she's the one that's, you know, out in front more than anybody else and has monetized it. We're to believe Lance Twiggs is a Fed operative.
19: Yes, a federal asset, yeah.
0: That guy?
18: Yes. Yeah.
0: Okay.
18: Well, okay, so then why did the feds want Charlie Kirk dead?
19: Well, that's the thing. The thesis with all of this, and not just her, but it's sort of, there isn't a central, here's why they did it. It's sort of like, there are all of these sort of disparate inconsistencies and little holes and all this, and you try to connect the dots and mm-hmm. and all of that. And so Israel was afraid of Charlie Kirk turning on them or something, which that doesn't make sense to me. The federal government was afraid of him. The Trump administration was afraid of him or something. And it just doesn't make a whole lot of sense. And I mean, to me, I've posited here that just ask the question, what would damage the conservative movement more, a multinational, multi-agency conspiracy to murder a prominent conservative activist, or a group of prominent commentators claiming there was a, you know, multinational, multi-agency conspiracy to murder a prominent conservative activist? Candace is a CIA op, obviously.
18: See, there you go.
19: Prove me wrong. I'm just asking questions, really.
18: Playing
0: That's
18: the Candace game.
0: You're just yeah. asking questions, yeah.
18: Yeah.
19: We're so close.
0: Deflect everything.
19: Yes. Yeah.
18: Well, David, if you knew anything at all about guns, you would know the gun they're saying that killed yeah. Charlie Kirk couldn't have killed him.
19: Right, because
18: I'm doing this just to push David's buttons.
19: The 30
18: Scott does it off air.
0: Well, I got some correspondence on that.
19: I know. And look, I mean, is it totally expected? Not necessarily. No, but also there are trillions of variables that go into whenever a projectile hits something that mm-hmm. it's kind of impossible to replicate that. I know you've got guys in the backyard with the 30-06 who are shooting different targets and saying, "Hey, look, this, you know, roast I got at Costco went right through, and we couldn't recreate something like that." Well, that's not actually a scientific process, because you're not actually replicating anything close to the circumstances that happened that day. Bullets do weird things when they hit, especially living tissue.
18: You know what I hear when I hear that? David Van Camp is obviously a Fed asset.
19: Oh, yeah. No. I'm an Israeli spy.
18: Okay.
19: Yeah, Benjamin Netanyahu is personally cutting me checks to say that.
18: Awesome. Because they pay more than the American government, right?
19: Oh, they sure do, yeah.
18: Okay, cool. When's Scott and I going to get some of that sweet cash?
0: Oh. Yeah, when can I start a conspiracy theory?
18: Dang it.
19: You're not in on it.
0: Dang.
18: See, that's part
19: You're
18: of
19: too
18: it.
19: Much of a liability.
0: I wondered what Van Camp was doing on those days he was here, not here. I

0: rules, so the drop-dead deadline. They can still do the convention even if he doesn't drop out. That would be the deadline for him to drop out. Then the deadline is later this month for the party to actually get somebody on the ballot.
1: There you go.
2: He hasn't done it yet.
0: No, he said apparently he's telling his staff that he's going to do it on Monday, and I'm like, why? Is there still a chance he fights the oligarchy?
3: Wow.
2: Wouldn't that be something?
3: That would be something.
2: Wow.
3: Yeah. And you have an update on the guy that recruited Plattner?
0: Dude, this is almost too good to be true to the point where I'm almost thinking it is, but Daniel Moraff is that weird vocal fry socialist guy.
3: Yeah.
0: The grandson of the founder of Toys R Us, apparently. He's been recruiting other socialists to run for office. One of them was Summer Lee. Summer Lee is a representative from Pennsylvania. Turns out, by the end of 2022, Moraff was banned from Summer Lee's campaign because of at least three sexual harassment claims, and also claims that he was sexually aggressive with volunteers and activists on the campaign.
3: Now, what?
0: Now, the real thing that's surprising is the people making the complaints were women. I mean, I know he's got his fiance slash business partner, but man, I'm actually just kind of surprised that he actually is heterosexual. Moraff and other activists, Morris Katz, who helped the communist in New York become mayor, also faced sexual harassment allegations on the Plattner campaign.
2: Jeez.
0: And Plattner took their side when complaints got to him. These guys are also involved in the campaign of Dan Osborne, who's running for Senate in Nebraska. So these guys, I mean, these guys are, they thought they were really something, and I think that they are politically radioactive and will be. I think they're done in politics.
3: Oh, I think so too. Yeah.
0: Maybe not.
4: Why did you? We paid a nice firm a whole chunk of money and got some stuff back. Some of what you've seen on the news we got back, other stuff we didn't.
1: Unreal.
5: Did the vetting process turn up the tattoo that became so controversial?
4: No.
5: And no, what was your thinking there? Agree.
4: I think if what the voters wanted were people who were grown in vats and had never done or said anything that they might regret their entire lives, we'd have a very different country. Part of our thesis here is that people do not want their candidates grown in vats.
2: Oh,
4: they want people who are real human beings.
3: And he was sexually harassing women?
0: Yes.
3: Sometimes I wish I was that bar of soap that you use in the shower.
0: Like, yeah, what would that even look like?
2: I can't with that guy. I don't. How
3: is that a hint of cleavage that you're showing today? I like it.
0: I like your sweater puppies.
3: Oh gosh!
2: I'm awkward around girls.
3: Sometimes I imagine you in a thong.
2: You guys,
3: oh dude,
2: you do that pretty good.
3: I would love to hear it recorded. How did he do it? How did he harass the women? Okay, that guy.
2: It was probably by text or email.
3: You don't think that vocal style works with women? Come on.
2: I want to hear him do the James Earl James soliloquy from Field of Dreams. Oh, people will come, Ray. Have him do it.
3: They won't come.
2: People,
3: they will run.
2: People.
3: They will run.
6: Ray. Would you like to have a catch?
3: All right, let's go to James Tallarico.
0: Yeah.
3: Texas. He's got some sort of deal. What deal?
0: Well, James Tallarico is the Democrat running for U.S. Senate in Texas, and he's jumped on this left-wing conspiracy theory that the Republican, current Attorney General Ken Paxton, like went out of his way to make sure a pedophile didn't go to prison. Now, the case in question, it's a horrible case involving an 8-year-old boy, but the jury was split. The 8-year-old victim didn't want to testify at a new trial. So there was mistrial because the jury was split 7-5, and then the victim didn't want to be re-traumatized by going through another profile. So the Attorney General's office got the best plea agreement they possibly could, and that's it. And unfortunately, it was like woefully inadequate. But they otherwise they were pretty sure they were going to lose the case. They're like, hey, man, if it was 7-5,

0: 5 with the testimony of the victim, we're right. going to lose at trial if there is no testimony at the second trial. So, but here's how James Tallarico decided to frame it.
1: Okay, roll it.
2: Well, we are here at Corruption HQ, which is the office of Attorney General Ken Paxton, where behind closed doors, a sweetheart deal was given to a well-connected lawyer who abused an 8-year-old boy. We don't need any more pedophile protectors in our government. I filed a public information request to release the Hoffman files. Ken Paxton just rejected it. Adam Hoffman was a well-connected lawyer who abused an 8-year-old boy. He should be spending his life in prison. But instead, Ken Paxton gave him a sweetheart deal, letting him out of jail after just 29 days. He didn't even have to register as a sex offender in Texas. That's how good this Epstein-style sweetheart deal was.
0: But that tells me he's really desperate right now.
3: Yeah.
0: Because he knows he's losing the black vote. It's not that Ken Paxton's just going to get an overwhelming majority of the black vote in places like Dallas or Houston, but it's that people are just not going to vote for James Tallarico.
3: Well, according to Jolanda Jones, he's going to have to show the black vote the money.
0: Mm-hmm.
3: That's going to be part of it.
0: Mm-hmm.
3: Because, you know, inspiration doesn't get the black vote out. It is cash.
0: Right.
3: Her words, not mine.
4: Yeah. Oh, no, you didn't make that up.
3: That's what she said.
4: Yep.
3: Okay. All right. There's much more to get to. I don't know if you care or not, but that whole Taylor Travis wedding cost $30
4: million. Dang. Isn't that something?
3: I think that's why they gave so much to charity ahead of time, so they wouldn't be criticized for that. $30 million.
4: $30 million.
3: That is crazy, isn't it? Yeah. All right. We got to get to the 5 stories we're watching today and a news update next.
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3: The Markley, Van Camp, and Robbins Show. 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
0: All right, number five, Republican Pennsylvania Senator Dave McCormick is teaming up with Democrat Senator John Fetterman with a joint fundraising effort, as the leftists want John Fetterman out because he doesn't hate the Jews. That's where we are, everybody. All right, number four, the Laotian child rapist that Governor Tim Walz and the Minnesota Board of Pardons granted clemency to just before he was set to be deported has been removed from the U.S. because Secretary of State Marco Rubio said, okay, fine, I'll just revoke his legal status, and gone.
3: Bye-bye.
0: Yeah. Number three, a Minneapolis daycare owner has pleaded guilty to fraud charges. Fahima Muhammad ran Future Leaders Early Learning. I'm pretty sure...
3: It's xenophobic to charge somebody with that.
0: I'm convinced that the Somali fraudsters in Minnesota just, like, hired the same firm that names all those Chinese buffets.
4: Yes.
0: Because it's like Quality Learning Center and Future Leaders Early Learning. Same person that was like Happy Dragon Chinese Buffet. You know? Anyway.
4: Dragon everywhere.
0: The fraud scheme involved more than $4.5 million. She shut it down in February and tried to flee the country. Well, she was caught, and she has now pleaded guilty to fraud. Number two. The judge overseeing the trial of Charlie Kirk's assassin says that he will not be making a decision about moving forward with a murder trial until at least September. Number one, President Trump says that the Islamic Republic of Iran has asked to continue talks. Says we've agreed to do so, but the United States has made it clear in no uncertain terms that the ceasefire is over. Thank you for your attention to this matter. Those are the top five stories that we're keeping an eye on today. 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
3: Yeah, the Taylor Swift, Travis Kelce wedding, $30 million. They broke it down by the numbers. It was anywhere between $5 and $10 million renting Madison Square Garden. She had to have it for several days. $5 million minimum on decor, floral arrangements, draping, carpet installation.
4: $5 million.
3: Yeah.
4: Holy smokes.
3: $2.5 to $3 million on catering and logistics for around 1,100 guests. And then, yeah, I mean, you put that all together, it's pretty crazy.
4: They have like a buffet line, I wonder?
3: I think it was.
4: Went by table?
3: I don't know.
4: The Ryan Reynolds table can go next.
3: He wasn't there.
4: No, I know. He didn't get invited, right?
3: I think they were invited. The whole Blake Lively thing, I don't follow it that close, but they're done with him, I think. By the way, Madison Square Garden also saw this. Kind of crazy. Madison Square Garden keeps lists of a number of things, like risk factor with celebrities. And it also keeps track of who is gay.
1: Huh.
3: Because hackers exposed a talent database kept by Madison Square Garden. So it looks like it's based on public behavior, like including social media posts. Mm-hmm. And if you rip on James Dolan, then you could be at risk, sort of thing. But there's other stuff. This is the Markley, Van Camp, and Robin show. Like, document in the hack materials saying security ordered police to visit a 14-year-old kid in Colorado because he tweeted something critical of Dolan.
1: What?
3: Which is kind of crazy. Yes. And there are 93 people marked LGBTQIA, including Ricky Martin and Phoebe Bridgers, which is kind of weird. Yeah, so you got, different ones, different risks. Like, low risk would be Michael Strahan, Selena Gomez, Ice Spice, Ben Stiller. Medium risk, Morgan Wallen.
4: Well,
0: yeah, I get that one.
3: You might get liquored up, you're never quite sure. Big news update coming right up.
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2: ABC News, I'm Chuck Sievertson. To many Americans, affordability is a top issue set to become law tonight without his signature. If President Trump doesn't veto it, a bipartisan housing affordability bill that would expand financing for affordable housing. Mexican officials say their government will file criminal complaints over the deaths of its citizens in ICE custody or as part of immigration enforcement. This after the fatal shooting of a Mexican national by federal agents in Houston. Texas Congresswoman Sylvia Garcia at a Houston briefing.
5: I have concerns about the potential witnesses being removed from our area. And perhaps even being deported.
2: President Trump says the ceasefire with Iran is over. There are still talks, though. Demanding a transparent investigation, the family of the Mississippi teenager whose body was found off a barrier island, Nolan Wells, was with friends out on a boat near Horn Island. This is ABC News.
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3: All right. The Markley Van Camp and Robin Show. I'm Jamie Markley, the Gen Xer. David Van Camp, the Millennial. The Sexy Boomer, that's Scott Robbins. You know what's been making the rounds again? Because there was talk, you know, Iran. They want to take out Trump. He's number one on the list.
0: Yeah.
8: Yeah.
3: So it was a statement he made after a question from Peter Ducey a while back. What would happen to Iran if that ever did happen?
9: Well, they haven't done that, and that would be a terrible thing for them to do. Not because of me. If they did that, they would be obliterated. That would be the end. I've left instructions. If they do it, they get obliterated. There won't be anything left.
8: Yep.
3: Well, he said something else, too, about just this ongoing back and forth with Iran and the peace talks. Because, yeah, they can talk, but the ceasefire's done, basically.
8: Yeah.
0: Yeah.
3: And how do you understand it to go going forward? This is going to be sort of like this. The Strait of Hormuz needs to stay open. If you try to do anything, you know, you hit any ships, we're going to hit you harder every single time.
0: Yeah.
3: Which is what needs to happen.
0: Yeah, right. Well, it can't be a one-way ceasefire.
3: No. But Iran is just going to keep doing what they're doing.
0: Yeah.
8: You know, people have tried those one-way ceasefires. They just haven't worked.
0: Well, nobody's done a one-way ceasefire the right way, Scott.
8: Yeah, right. That's true. Historically, though, David, it just doesn't work.
3: You could make the argument that's been our approach with Iran for years and years.
8: I agree with you.
3: With their proxies and everything else, and taking a shot here and taking a shot there, and, hey, knock it off. And, well, it's certainly a different thing now. No doubt about it. All right, you had a different news update, David?
0: No. Well, I thought this was interesting. There is a report out now that it appears that Chuck Schumer knew about the rape allegations regarding Graham Plattner before they came out, because he was shuffling like millions of dollars away from the race before that story dropped. $6 million, more than $6 million, in Maine Senate reservations were pulled days before the story emerged. So they knew something was coming down, and they're like, "All right, fine, we'll just reshuffle the deck here."
3: Yeah. Boy, did you see the editorial board at the failing New York Times? The Democrats, they can't go on like this. Talking about Plattner, just months ago, the oyster farmer and Marine combat vet looked like the answer to the question Democrats keep asking themselves. Where are the candidates who can excite people? Well, the failing New York Times did everything in their power to elevate this guy and then keep away the allegations like, hey, we'll do a catch and kill on this stuff and not name the really bad stuff. And when you had the one victim, tell the New York Times, here are the people that know about this. And there were five. Two, she said, will verify the timeline.
0: Yeah.
3: The other three will verify what I said at the time, what was happening to me. They never checked with the other three. They only checked with the two that would verify the timeline and then say, well, none of this other stuff corroborated. Which is really crappy. But yeah, now saying that, you know, the Democrats just got to do a better job here.
0: How about, I mean, media could do itself a lot of favors by just being as curious about Democrats as they are about Republicans.
3: Right.
0: I mean, to me, it's like you don't even have to be outright hostile. You can still be, you know, your little Democrat, whatever, up-talking weirdos. You can still like the Democrats, but just be curious about it. Just ask them the questions. And don't just assume, okay, here's this guy who has a beard and says he runs an oyster farm that's actually just supplying oysters to. It's a hobby for him. You know,
3: his biggest client is his mom, who has an upscale restaurant.
0: Yeah,
8: 80% of the oyster sales goes to mom.
0: Yeah, maybe actually look into that stuff before just saying, "Well, he looks the part."
8: She probably buys more. It's like the kid, the parents buy him Girl Scout cookies or something. They got like 40 boxes, but you know,
0: or kid opens up a lemonade stand.
8: Right,
0: no one shows up, so dad shows up.
8: Just buys everything.
3: Yeah, that's true. Yeah, no kidding. All right, it's that time. We do it a couple of times a day. Go around the table. It may not be the biggest story out there, but it caught your attention. You want to bring it in. David, what's your story here?
0: Well, somewhat related to that, we've talked a lot about this Dan Moraff guy.
3: Oh, yeah.
0: He's somewhere in his mid-30s, and he talks like this. Someone uncovered an interesting little factoid about his life. See, he wanted to be a comedy writer at one point.
3: Really?
0: I think it's fun. And, well, I mean, in his own way, he's actually scripted one of the funniest political stories out there.
8: Was that the voice of his puppety?
0: Well, he's kind of always talked like that because back when he was 20, there was hurricane coverage going on in Providence, Rhode Island. He was a student at Brown University at the time.
3: Okay.
0: And he showed up as sort of a man on the street interviewee on the local NBC affiliate. And
3: no way.
0: So, and he's pranking them because he's a comedy writer.
3: Okay.
0: Check it out.
10: Well, I mean, I know the government wants us to think that, but I mean, think about it. The earth rotates very quickly. Maybe
12: the wind has really picked up and the rain's starting to come down. So, right. So the hurricane barrier is down. The city is protected right now. How would you describe the conditions as we see it at this hour? Windier.
10: It's definitely windy. No, for sure. The wind's definitely, I think, faster than it normally is.
12: And no school at Brown right now. What about tomorrow? Have you been told yet?
10: Well, you know, the government definitely wants you to think classes have been canceled. I'm not so sure.
12: And they haven't, thank you, Daniel, we haven't made a decision yet in the city of Providence when it comes to the public school.
0: Yeah. So he's trying to say he doesn't believe in hurricanes. And so kind of a funny bit. And if I didn't know that that's actually how the guy talks, I would think the voice was a great bit.
3: But it's not.
8: You can hear it.
3: That's just him.
8: I mean, it was in its, you know, an embryonic stage at that point.
3: Yes.
8: You know, it just hadn't really perfected it yet, but
3: unless by the end of the year it comes out the whole thing, his whole act for years has been a goof on different people.
8: Maybe he is like kind of a Borat type character.
0: I think that would be phenomenal.
8: Oh, it would be.
3: But you know it's not true.
8: No.
0: Probably not.
3: Yeah, probably not. All right, Scotty, what do you got for your story?
8: The ratings are in. Man, I'm really surprised. I shouldn't say I'm surprised, but wow, it's big. USA Belgium ended with 50.1 million viewers.
0: Wow.
8: The most watched non-NFL sporting event in TV history. beating Nancy Kerrigan and Tanya Harding in 1994.
0: Wow.
8: USA, 50.1 million. Mexico, England, 46.7 million total viewers. So that finished second, by the way.
3: 46 million in the United States.
8: Yeah, I know.
3: For Mexico, England.
8: Well.
3: Wow.
8: I guess you can see that, I suppose, huh?
3: That's way more surprising than the 50 million for USA.
8: Yeah, I wonder how many people stayed through the whole thing.
3: Oh, I don't know, man.
8: You know, you wonder about that. Were they just tuned in for 20 minutes and were out? I don't know. It's a tough game to watch all the way through for me, because I don't know the game very well.
3: I admit it. I was totally bored during the game.
8: I was, too. I was doing a lot of phone looking.
3: Yeah. Like, waiting for something to happen. And yes. Again, we already talked about it. I don't understand the game like soccer fans do, just as a regular sort of sports fan, but still.
8: I guess that would be a success for Fox, for crying out loud.
3: Oh, my gosh.
8: Yeah, 50.1 million.
3: Yeah, that is... Mm-hmm. I mean, that's huge.
8: Yep.
3: Obviously. All right, for my story, I'm going to go to the town where I was born, Galesburg, Illinois.
8: Oh, yeah. The sign's up there.
3: No, it's not.
8: Hometown?
3: No, it's not.
8: Jamie Markley.
3: No, it's not. WGIL station, one of the first stations I ever worked at, carries our show.
8: One of our stations, yeah.
3: I want to say hey to all of my friends in the Berg.
8: Good guys there.
3: Judy's Pancakes is a restaurant there. Okay? She has grown this social media empire, it seems like. Her videos are watched all over the world because she's hilarious. She came here from China back in, like, was it 2017? And just has built this following. People from all over the country go to Galesburg just to have pancakes at Judy's.
8: It's really cool.
3: As a matter of fact, CBS, like they do the Saturday morning CBS mornings or whatever, they did a whole story on Judy just this past winter, just to give you an example
11: of it.
3: Don't
11: you dare skip these pancakes we found in Western Illinois.
13: Welcome to Galesburg.
14: Yay, I'm glad I'm here.
15: And they certainly welcomed you.
13: Yeah.
11: If you have no clue where Galesburg, Illinois is,
3: it goes on.
11: This is in the car. Don't worry, I'm going to fill in the gaps in short order.
3: But it rolls on and tells her story. It's really sweet.
11: Galesburg is 6,600 miles from Beijing.
3: Yeah.
11: 9 years ago, she came to America with just a verbal job offer at some Chinese buffet.
13: So I was living here for many years.
11: She was living with her two kids in a small bedroom in this rundown house.
13: My life can't be like this. I need a change. My kids can't be living with me like this.
3: Yeah. And then she has a chance to take over this restaurant. It's been this great success story. So you fast forward just within the last couple of weeks, they have... You know, the big fair in D.C. They had a pancake eating contest. Mm. Judy supplying the pancakes.
0: All right.
3: And she's there also telling her story, which was really, really cool. Here it goes.
13: 2017, I could even speak English. I started my restaurant in 2019 September. Now, I built my brand, Judy's Pancake Mix. It's breakfast bread. It's an American dream come true.
3: American dream come true. That's awesome.
8: So she's selling the pancake mix that makes the pancake.
3: Now she's got the pancake mix.
0: That's awesome.
3: Isn't that cool?
8: Yeah, it is cool.
3: Here's a problem. Got a problem.
8: No.
3: Well, she showed up at Trump's big fair in D.C.
8: Oh, in Illinois, there was no booth, right? Or no.
3: Well, not only that, but you can't do that.
8: Oh, you're kidding me. Are they?
3: So I just happened to see this dude on social media, lives a TikTok, had reposted it. What's his name? Kalen Dorr? And I see this.
16: So the left is always virtue signaling about how much they love immigrants. That is until an immigrant does something that they don't like or they don't support. This is Judy Wong right here, a legal immigrant into America. She has a huge following on TikTok and Instagram. She started her own business making pancakes. And she's located in somewhere in Illinois. People from all over the country would go find her pancake shop to go there and visit her because they loved her so much. But then she committed the ultimate sin a person can commit. She set up a booth at the Freedom 250 event in D.C. to advertise her business and sell her pancakes. Because what we have all learned this year is that you cannot celebrate America's 250th birthday because you'll automatically be affiliated as a Trump supporter, even if you're just trying to celebrate America. She even put this long post on Instagram where she said, "Becoming an American citizen is one of the greatest blessings of my life. Every day I get to serve the country that gave me an opportunity to build this dream, and for that I will always be grateful." This is something the left should love, right? Aligning with Trump was real unfortunate. Nah, Judy, sorry, we out. I was so disappointed. I was going to travel from Oregon to eat your pancakes, but now that you attended the Freedom 250 fair, I cannot. The saddest unfollow.
3: Dude, I went to the page.
8: You people suck. Just suck. You do. You're bad people.
3: It's something, man.
8: You weirdos.
3: Yeah, and she made a post saying, you know, first they say I'm Chinese spy. Now they say I'm like MAGA or whatever.
8: Yeah.
3: It's like, I just say, come eat pancakes.
8: Yeah.
3: It's joyful. That's it.
8: Clown.
3: And so at the end, that dude was saying, hey, support her, follow her on social media. By the way, and look at her videos on Instagram. They are seriously hilarious. Very funny. So, yeah, I think there's a whole lot of people now saying, okay, we're going to go out of our way to support Judy.
8: And so it's people who've never been there, don't know anything about her.
3: Well, I would have.
8: Don't care. Yeah, you would have. Shut up.
3: Just being there tells us what your politics are.
8: I mean, Illinois didn't even have a freaking booth there or anything.
3: No.
8: Because of the jackass governor decided that was just too Trumpian. He's a joke.
3: Boy, I didn't know you were going to go off on that.
8: Gotta hate that stuff. I just hate it.
3: I know. Yeah. That's why I think it's great. People are out. They're going to support Judy. And check out the social media and then let us know, because it is
8: go
3: very
8: there
3: funny.
8: Often. Yeah.
3: All right, we got to get to Nimrod's in the News, the news update, and set you up with the Friday 5 next.
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3: The Markley, Van Camp, and Robbins show. 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
3: News update, David Van Camp.
0: Well, it's being reported. I'm seeing video of this. A huge fire at a refinery in Iran after apparently a China-supplied drone malfunctioned. And
3: no
0: hit
3: way.
0: A tank refinery during a training run.
8: Oh, boy.
0: I mean, do you believe in coincidences that this thing just happened to malfunction?
3: That is hard to believe.
8: It is.
3: But a lot of stuff that comes from China is pretty junky.
0: That is true. Yeah, it's like on Temu for $12, you know?
3: Yeah, you can't trust that. So I'm not quite sure.
8: Sounds like a bargain.
3: Well, yeah. You know what? I'm going to combine Nimrod's in the news with the Friday Five, all right? Because the Friday Five, you know what we're doing, David.
0: Yes.
3: The greatest bald musicians of all time.
8: Bald?
3: Mm-hmm. Bald.
8: Yeah.
3: You know, and why are we doing that?
8: We could relate.
3: Well, no. I mean, we can, yes.
8: Not David. Not yet.
3: No, he's bald.
0: Well, I shaved my head, yeah.
8: He did shave his head, yeah.
3: But that counts.
8: Yeah.
3: Just because it's by choice doesn't mean anything, Scott. But no, the Nimrod in the news, because tomorrow is Bald as In Day, and there's a link to it, and you can go to it. And when you go to the link, you know what you see?
0: Hmm.
3: A guy in a t-shirt that is celebrating bald guys. The guy wearing the t-shirt has a full head of hair.
8: Yeah, see,
3: they're just clowning
8: they're
3: people.
8: They're mocking us, yes.
0: Lack of bald representation.
3: I'll tell you, man. I'm like, you got to be kidding me.
2: Why is he wearing that t-shirt? He's got a full thicket. So think about the greatest bald musicians of all time.
8: Bald.
2: Wow. All right. If you want to get in early, the number 1-888-485-MVCR. Going bald.
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27: From ABC News, I'm Chuck Sievertson. Mexican officials say their government will file criminal complaints over the deaths of its citizens in ICE custody or as part of immigration enforcement. This after the fatal shooting of a Mexican national by federal agents in Houston claiming self-defense. Texas Congresswoman Sylvia Garcia at a Houston briefing.
28: They did not have a siren. They did not have lights or noise. I really did press the ICE director that they should reconsider their policy of unmarked cars and that they should have something so that the public can know that they're being followed.
27: The Department of Homeland Security admits he was not the intended target. President Trump says the ceasefire with Iran is over. There are still what U.S. officials call technical talks. ABC's Martha Raddatz.
29: A U.S. official telling ABC that the United States is still committed to finding a resolution so Iran can never possess a nuclear weapon, but there has been no evidence of progress.
27: Demanding a transparent investigation and an independent autopsy, the family of the Mississippi teenager whose body was found off of Barrier Island, Nolan Wells, last seen on July 4th, celebrating the holiday with friends. Family's attorney Benjamin Crump says Wells' friends took his phone when they left Horn Island.
30: I don't know any teenagers, Michael Strahan, who says, if you believe their story, I'm going to stay behind and I'm going to leave my phone. I mean, no young person leaves their cell phone.
27: To many Americans, affordability is a top issue set to become law tonight without his signature if President Trump doesn't veto it. A bipartisan housing bill that would expand financing for affordable housing and restrict how much real estate institutional investors could own. President Trump says he won't sign it in protest to the Senate's refusal to pass voter ID and citizenship requirements in an election-related bill. 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
2: Flooding and high water rescues going on in the Midwest and East, says ABC's Morgan Norwood.
3: Millions in the path of severe storms and thousands of flights delayed or canceled as wicked weather wallops the East Coast. Torrential rain and flash flooding swallowing parts of central New Jersey. Up to 3 inches of rain falling an hour, inundating roads, making many of them impassable. Drivers caught off guard, stranded in the high waters. Several people had to be rescued.
2: Flood watches continue through the weekend. At least 31 states are reporting cases of a single-cell parasite stomach bug that causes frequent and long-lasting diarrhea. This does not necessarily mean that all the cases are related to the same source. No brand or product has been identified as a potential source so far. A scary mid-air incident on board a Ryanair flight in Europe. A portion of the plane's fuselage came apart, causing a window panel to dislodge. The passenger closest to the window was taken to the hospital. Nobody else hurt. Happened shortly after takeoff when the flight was heading to Germany from Greece. ABC's Tom Sufi Burridge.
4: The plane safely landed shortly after. According to a Greek aviation official, they think at this stage there was a massive rupture in the engine, and effectively part of the engine on the right-hand side of the plane flew out debris and basically smashed into the fuselage, damaged the fuselage and the window.
2: Chuck Sievertson, ABC News.
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14: 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It's Friday. You know what that means? Our countdown, the Friday Five. Oh, yeah.
9: The countdown is on.
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14: Friday Five, third countdown we do every Friday. We have to see tomorrow, Bald is in day.
18: Yeah.
14: It's in, Scott.
18: About time.
14: You've been waiting for a while.
18: Yeah, patiently.
14: There's three of us, I would say qualify.
19: I like bald guys.
14: You don't believe it when a woman says that?
18: No. I think they like bald guys like The Rock.
14: Vin Diesel.
18: Vin Diesel's good, but yeah, your typical bald guy, no.
14: Well, we'll see if anyone has a difference of opinion with you on this.
18: And they'll say, with our well, you know, today. You could grow it back. There's things you can do.
14: 1-888-485-MVCR. Who are the greatest bald musicians of all time?
18: Yes.
14: As we were working this out yesterday, David suggested, and I thought it was a good one, that if they were bald at the height of their powers,
18: yeah,
14: they get more points.
18: Yeah. They should. The poor sons of guns are bald.
10: Some people like to be bald.
18: I know.
10: And have been very successful. It doesn't matter. Man, oh man, you're just down on the baldness. You loved your hair when you had it.
18: I loved my hair when I had it. So did you.
10: I did.
18: You loved your hair.
10: I did. Yeah. It's gone. Now what are you going to do?
18: There's nothing I can do.
10: That's it, but you don't have to be bitter about it.
18: You know, all these people out there trying to swindle the bald. I never bought into it.
10: Okay, 1-888-485-MVCR. Encourage Scott with his sexiness today. He needs it. Who's up first, David?
11: Let's talk to John, calling in from the Lone Star State. Hey, John in Texas, what's up?
12: Hey, guys, I'm out here on my tractor in the Texas Panhandle, and I am a proud American man who is bald and was able to capture the hottest wife in the world.
18: Good job, buddy.
11: That's
18: good
11: job.
18: That's awesome.
10: Love it, John.
12: Thank you, sir. I wanted to go with the master, Phil Collins of Genesis.
18: Oh, yeah.
10: Well, I'll tell you what, John, you're going to have a great weekend.
13: Number one.
10: David, it seemed you weren't proud to make Phil Collins number one.
11: Well, listen, I'm not the biggest Phil Collins fan.
10: Mm-hmm.
11: I don't really like any of his music. I've warmed up to him a little bit. Especially after, and I think you're the one who told me about it, how he got screwed over during the Live Aid thing with Zeppelin.
10: Yeah.
18: Oh, yeah.
11: And he never really went scorched earth on that. And I was like, you know what? All right. He could have.
10: He could have.
11: And he didn't.
10: Yeah.
11: They hosed him. So but you can't argue how big he is and Test of Time. My goodness, that's a 10 and a 10 right there.
10: Dude, we were going through all the songs yesterday. It's one after another. We didn't even get into the Genesis stuff.
11: Yeah.
10: No. That was just like his solo. Yeah, I know you like that. Now, I could go a lifetime without hearing this again. But props to the guy.
18: Good song.
10: Oh, every song I played. One More Night. What's guys? Great song. Another great song.
18: I played all that stuff, and I, quite frankly, I like most of it.
10: Yeah, I know. I know.
18: And the Genesis stuff.
10: But it was undeniable. I think we all had him at number one.
18: Yeah, should have been number one, and he was number one. Yeah.
10: All right, there you go. All right, David, who's next?
11: Let's talk to Don in Arizona. Hey, Don.
15: Hey, how you doing? Skitter Dumpster Don. What is wrong with you fellas, man? You didn't have Mick Fleetwood on this list.
10: Oh, man. Forgot about Mick. That's right, he was. Yeah. He had the side hair.
18: He had the skullet.
10: Yeah. Yeah. But bald on top.
18: Yeah, yes.
10: Maybe the skullet threw us a little bit.
18: Yeah, a little bit.
10: Skullet...
18: He had hair.
10: Yeah. Does that count, David, if he had the skullet?
15: Phil Collins.
18: Yeah, at one
15: time. Phil Collins had about four hairs.
11: Yeah. Well, I don't know. The skullet is a declaration of choice, though, right? Like, if you have it long, actually.
10: Yeah.
11: I don't know. That's a gray area. I'm going to have to really think about that.
10: I've threatened this skullet for a while. I've just never followed through.
15: One thing I wanted to say, any woman that says she likes bald men probably says she doesn't like big dongs either. But...
10: I don't know if you can say that, but you just did. So there you go.
15: Well, you know, if they can be in sports. Anyway,
10: this is true.
15: You know, yeah, I'm just stretching the boundaries here, boys. But I was going to say Billy Corgan of Smashing Pumpkins.
10: There you go. Yes. Well done. Good job. Thanks, Don.
12: Oh, man.
10: Woo! The hot takes are coming today.
12: Oh, man.
11: I did not see that coming, man.
18: I did not.
11: I thought he was going to say something like, doesn't want a diamond ring or something like that. No. Boy, he just cut to the heart of the matter, didn't he?
18: I was very sitting much so. Fastball, and I got a yacker at 12-6 on that one, man.
10: Ooh, 12-6. Just move on, please.
18: Yeah.
10: All right, David, who's next?
11: Unrelated to the previous call, Woody in Vancouver.
18: Oh, my gosh.
8: Hey guys. How do you follow that?
18: You don't.
8: Okay.
18: We can wrap it up right here.
8: So, Scott, you underscored your comment about Jasmine Crockett earlier today. Sell it, man. Sell it. 1-877 cash for black. 1-877
11: cash for black. That kind of went under the radar, didn't it? Yeah.

0: Never did.
1: Oh, that's too bad. Yeah, a lot of fun.
0: I like the line, though. Out there is a fortune waiting to be had. If you think I'll let it go, you're mad.
2: You just ruined it.
0: I love that line, though. It's a great line.
2: All right, David, who's next?
3: Let's talk to John in Deep Blue, Connecticut. Hey, John.
4: Good afternoon, gentlemen, and happy Baldness Day Eve.
2: Yes, appreciate it, John.
4: I'm sure Elton John is relieved to know that he is not, in fact, bald, at least according to your research.
0: That's true. Well, he's not. He's got the rug, you know.
2: Because he never just went out there bald.
0: He had a little bit of hair left, yeah. But then he got the weeds.
4: Oh, that's a criteria. Okay. Well, that doesn't explain Isaac Hayes, though, and he is the man who would risk his life for his brother, man.
0: Yes, he would.
4: Right on.
0: Damn.
4: Anyway, back to the countdown. I never thought of this gentleman as a musician first. I always thought of him as the man who, in his prime, nailed Heidi Klum in her prime.
2: That was right, what, mid-90s in there? Yeah. John always has a great thing.
0: Crazy was a big hit.
2: What was a big hit?
0: Crazy.
2: From him?
0: Yeah.
2: How does that go?
0: Never gonna do nothing unless you all crazy. You'd know it if you heard it.
2: Do you know it, David?
3: Nope.
0: Crazy from Seal? That was a pretty big hit. Yeah.
3: I do know his cover of Fly Like an Eagle.
0: Yes, he did that too.
2: Oh, yeah. Wasn't that on the George soundtrack for the Bugs Bunny movie?
0: Could be.
2: Was that? Oh, what's the name of that movie?
0: You'd know Crazy. Space Jam. Heard it.
2: Yes.
0: He's nuts now.
2: Was that on the soundtrack?
3: It may have been. I'm not sure.
0: Maybe.
2: I will have to check that.
0: I'm sure you're right.
2: All right. Who's next, David?
3: Let's talk to, our buddy Scoot. Calling in. Hey, Scoot.
5: Hey, guys. How's it going today?
2: Going great, Scoot. You've been thinking about some bald rock stars?
5: Oh, boy, have I. Well, you know, actually, today I'm going to reach back into my country roots and throw out Kenny Chesney.
0: Yeah, Kenny Chesney.
2: Oh, yeah.
6: Get the Wales game day jerseys down the hall. Kings of the school, man. Where the boys are fall.
2: Yeah. I don't know that much Kenny Chesney.
0: He signed my baseball.
2: What?
0: I got him on the base. He signed a baseball for me. Kenny Chesney did.
2: This is just random stuff, man.
0: Yeah.
2: Wow.
0: Just reminded
2: Where did me you meet Kenny Chesney?
0: I didn't, but somebody I know did, and they got the ball signed for me.
2: Oh, so you knew they were going to meet Kenny Chesney, and you
0: baseball
2: asked.
0: With you, and they said, sure.
2: Got it.
0: And I got it signed.
2: I remember you asked someone else to do that for you one time, and they said, no,
0: yeah,
2: I'm not
0: Van
2: doing
0: Camp
2: that.
0: Didn't do it. No, he wouldn't do it.
2: He's got too much pride. Wasn't that for a NASCAR driver?
0: Yeah.
3: Ryan Newman.
0: I don't remember which one. Which one?
3: Ryan Newman.
0: Ryan Newman, yeah.
2: Yeah. It is this thing. You just love the baseball sign. Yeah. Not even if you're there. It's just as a collector thing?
0: Yeah, it's a conversation piece. You know.
2: Okay.
0: Ryan Newman and a baseball, that's... That would be like Willie Mays signing a tire, you know.
2: All right.
0: Okay.
2: We're doing the greatest bald rock stars of all time for the Friday Five, and we're still looking for number two and number four. And we've got some great honorable mentions to get to as well.
7: Have you seen my baseball?
2: I have not, but I'm sure we'll talk about some other people that have signed balls for Scott. The number 1-888-485-MVCR, and we'll wrap up the bald countdown next.
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17: The Markley, Van Camp, and Robbins Show. Jamie Markley, David Van Camp, Scott Robbins. Got the Robbins trifecta coming up. News updates. But first, we got to wrap up Friday 5, celebrating bald musicians today. As it's Bald Is In Day tomorrow.
18: Yep.
17: It's in like an official holiday or something. Number one, Phil Collins. Yeah. All three of us had him at number one. That's a big hit from 86. Scott played Top 40 Radio for sure.
18: Oh, yeah.
17: And then you had Rob Halford, Judas Priest at number three. Billy Corgan, Smashing Pumpkins at 5. We're looking for 2 and 4. Had some great honorable mentions, too. I'm back to it, David. Who's next?
11: All right, let's get to it. Let's talk to Don in Oregon. Hey, Don.
12: How you guys doing?
17: Doing great, Don. How are you?
12: Awesome as always. I'm sure Snarky Scott will remember Telly Savalas saying that ball is beautiful. My lovely wife heard that, and she goes, yeah, but shaved is sexy. So I wear that proudly.
18: See, shaved is sexy. There you go.
12: I shaved my head 20 years ago, and I will never go back. Sorry to mean to
18: I don't get you guys that could grow hair, and then you shave it. But that's okay.
12: Because it was falling out. Going away, so I said, if you're going away, I'm taking you out.
18: Yeah. Okay. Mm-hmm. There you go.
17: Sense, Don.
12: David Draymond from Disturbed.
17: Oh, yeah, dude. Yeah. He took it out pretty early in the career. Good find. You know what we have to do? Because that's the big hook of the song. But we got to play Scott's favorite part of the song.
18: I do like that part. I like that part. It does it again, right? Oh, yeah.
17: Bring it in for him one more time.
18: All right. Awesome.
17: Oh, yeah. There you go.
9: I love that song. I really do.
18: See, I do, too, and I like that part.
17: Yeah, there you go. All right. Who's next, David?
11: Let's talk to Chris in Washington. Hey, Chris.
19: Hey, guys. How's it going?
17: Good, Chris. How are you?
19: It's been a while since I've been on, and I got to say, as a fellow ball person myself, any bad day with a bald head is better than with a man bun.
11: That's true.
17: Oh, bro.
18: There is no doubt about that.
17: Preach.
18: Yeah.
17: Yep.
18: I agree.
19: Well, my pick today is Chris Daughtry.
18: Oh, Daughtry.
17: Yeah. Big. That's a big hit. Had like 4 different people tell me. Great in concert. Never saw him.
18: Nope.
17: But I heard it was really, really good.
18: Yep.
17: I know we got to keep it moving. Who's next, David?
11: We got Mark calling in from Portland. Hey, Mark.
20: Hey, guys. Happy Friday.
17: Happy Friday, Mark.
20: Hey.
17: Thanks for checking in.
20: Hey, while I was holding, I was kind of pondering, is Sinead O'Connor bald? Anyway.
18: Yes.
17: Yes. Honorable mention. There you go.
20: But my official guess with Apollo to David is Billy Joel. Uh-huh.
17: Yeah, good call.
18: Yeah.
17: I mean, he got a thing for me because at the height of his powers, he wasn't bald.
18: And he had full head of hair.
17: Yeah.
18: For a while.
17: Mm-hmm.
18: Christie Brinkley made him go bald.
17: He was receding at that time. It didn't matter.
18: But that just pushed him over the edge.
17: I mean, you would have to say when they got married, she was known as like the most attractive woman in America. Right?
18: Yeah.
17: Yeah. Yeah.
18: Musicians, man.
17: Yeah, sometimes it's inexplicable.
18: Yep.
17: I think. All right, David, who's next?
11: I'm just glad he did not corrupt her beautiful soul.
17: It took a while for her to get back on track, but yeah.
18: Yeah, 10 minutes.
17: Exactly.
18: She's back out there.
17: Yeah.
18: Are you kidding me?
17: Okay. Here's something else that we did not have a chance to get to yet. And somebody else that you would say was not bald at the height of their powers. Okay? At number 4, because some of these are hard to guess.
9: Number 4.
21: Whenever I see your smiling face.
17: But you had him high on the list,
18: yeah.
17: Scott.
21: Because I love you.
17: Even though he wasn't bald at the height of his powers.
18: Mm, yeah, probably not. When you give me that, he's had a couple of Heisman powers times.
17: Did he have any hits when he was actually bald?
18: This was close.
21: Isn't it amazing?
18: Still had hair, but it was thinning.
17: No.
18: It wasn't long like it was during the Fire and Rain days.
17: I know, but I think my brother had that record. Oh. Yeah, he still had a full head of hair. But anyway, the other one that you kind of forget who is bald, and it depends on when you say hi to the powers.
9: Number 2.
17: Darius Rucker.
18: Oh, yeah.
17: You don't know his country stuff like you know the Hootie and the Blowfish stuff.
18: Yeah, but when he was with Hootie, he always wore the ball cap.
17: But he was bald underneath there?
18: I don't know.
17: Just receded
18: I never,
17: out?
18: Never saw it. Yeah.
17: But yeah.
18: I saw him. I saw the band when they were there.
17: Oh, five. Yeah. So there's your five. This is the Markley Van Camp and Robin Show.
18: Yeah, I don't know what was under the ball cap. Nothing, I don't think.
17: Yeah. I mean, we had a bunch of honorable mentions, too. We just didn't have a chance to get to yet. You know? David bringing in Fred Durst, well, yeah. Limp Bizkit. Oh, yeah.
11: He should have been invited to play at America's People.
17: As goofy as it sounds, it seems like any time we have that song, either off air or on air, it's in my head the rest of the day.
11: Rolling, dude. I mean, it's a fun song. It's stupid, like that whole band, but it's fun.
17: There's some other honorable mentions hopefully we'll have time to get to coming up. News update and the Scott Robbins trifecta in just a few.
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0: Thank goodness, it's Pi Day, Rini.
2: I know. Everybody loves fry. Wait, what did you say, John?
0: I said, thank goodness, it's Pi Day.
2: Pi Day?
0: Exactly. Every Friday is Pi Day. We work hard all week and deserve a scrumptious piece of Lynn's pie. 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I've worked hard, and I deserve it.
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0: There you go again. But there's no exaggerating the taste of this handmade Lynn's pie. Mm-mm. 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
2: 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Now who's exaggerating?
0: 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The planet.
2: Happy Pie Day, everyone!
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1: ABC News, I'm Chuck Siebertson. Demanding a transparent investigation and an independent autopsy, the family of the Mississippi teenager whose body was found off of Barrier Island, Nolan Wells, was last seen on July 4th celebrating the holiday with friends. ABC's Perry Russom.
4: The father got to the microphone and said he wanted to know where his son's car keys were, and he was speaking with some of the friends in the house that he went to, and they said they didn't know where they were, so then they called another woman who said, oh, the keys were on top of a gaming console. So the father appeared to be concerned that some of the information was being withheld from him.
1: Mexican officials say their government will file criminal complaints over the deaths of its citizens in ICE custody or as part of immigration enforcement. This after the fatal shooting of a Mexican national by federal agents in Houston claiming self-defense. President Trump says the ceasefire with Iran is over. There are still what U.S. officials call technical talks. More storms and flooding expected in the Midwest and the East. This is ABC News.
16: Three guys, three takes. Markley Van Camp and Robbins on News Talk 920 KVEC.
17: The Markley Van Camp and Robbins Show. I'm Jamie Markley, the Gen Xer. The Millennial, David Van Camp. The Sexy Boomer, Scott Robbins. Andy Scott Robbins trifecta. His top three stories coming up in just a few. News update, David Van Camp.
11: You want to hear from the cows on the View by any chance?
5: Of course.
17: Scott always does.
5: I do, yeah.
11: Okay. Let's see. Anna Navarro calling Marco Rubio, the Secretary of State, a race traitor. We can play that one out there.
6: Okay. Right. We're not running against Donald Trump in the next election, and I think the most likely Republican candidate is Marco Rubio, a Cuban American. So keep that in mind too.
7: Yeah. He's forgotten he's or Latino, not saying a damn thing while people getting deported.
11: He's forgotten he's Latino. So if you're Latino, you're automatically supposed to be pro illegal immigration
17: and anti law.
11: Yeah,
17: apparently.
11: Talk to the sell that line to a whole lot of people in South Texas who flipped for Republicans in, I think, unprecedented numbers.
17: Yeah.
5: Wouldn't that be described as racist, though?
11: Well, yeah.
5: I mean, if you think a guy just because he's Cuban has to think a certain way.
11: Yeah.
17: Yes.
5: Yeah. I mean,
17: they're guilty of that all the time.
5: Man.
17: Yeah. She got called out on CNN last night, too.
11: Oh, yeah.
17: Because she started reading off the names of people that have been, quote, killed by ICE. Mm-hmm. Well,
5: what?
17: Yeah, if you're ramming a car, using it as a weapon, you may get shot.
11: There is a chance, yes.
17: There are all these cases. So this other woman's like, are you going to read all the names of the people that have been killed by illegals?
5: Yeah.
17: Are you going to do that?
5: No.
17: Do you even know their names? And then there's just, you know, yelling back and forth and all that sort of thing. So, yeah, guess I'm not surprised by that. Did you hear about the woke Buc-ee's that went in L.A.?
11: No.
17: I knew that would get your attention.
5: Woke Buc-ee's?
17: Yes, they're saying now in Beverly Hills, there is the first luxury gas station created by Alex Cantor, fourth generation owner of Cantor's Deli in L.A. So they're going to have fresh pastries from local bakeries, premium soft serve ice cream, specialty coffee, and a convenience store. And the station will also include EV charging and what Alex calls a more curated shopping experience. Some people have already nicknamed it Woke Buc-ee's. Which I thought was pretty funny.
11: I guess there's a market for it, I suppose. Yeah. You know what? And if there is, you know, good on them. You know, I think rednecks don't get to have all the fun, you know.
17: Yeah.
11: We have most of it, but, you know.
17: But you can have some, too.
11: Yeah.
17: We're welcome to everybody.
11: Yes.
5: All Wokies.
17: Yes. And then there was another report about the Southern Poverty Law Center.
5: Oh, boy.
17: How their embedded influence training teachers nationwide has been uncovered.
11: Oh, yeah.
17: That basically, hey, if you're going to be, kindergarten through senior teacher, you got to undergo certain training.
11: Yeah.
17: They just weasel their way into these places and then just make it so.
8: Oh, for sure.
17: Until somebody puts a stop to it.
8: They're not actually about any sort of civil rights stuff. It's full-on left-wing propaganda.
17: Oh, yes.
8: That's what they do.
17: Teacher preparation programs that include equity, access, and anti-bias education. Teaching for social justice. Critical consciousness. And socially just teachers.
8: Can teachers just teach kids how to read?
17: Apparently not when you look at reading scores across the country.
8: Just can we focus on that?
17: No, and math is completely out of the question. Can't have that either. All right, so before your big trifecta, Scott, a couple of honorable mentions from our Friday Five, which is the greatest bald musicians of all time, since tomorrow is a bald holiday. Someone brought up Michael Stipe from R.E.M. R.E.M. huge. Test of Time. Yeah. Depends on who you talk to. Not bald at the height of the powers, but not soon after.
5: Yeah.
17: I mean, still during their run.
5: Yeah.
17: It's when he kind of gave up. Just shaved it. Oh, somebody else that you put in there that I never thought was bald during their big run. You had Peter Gabriel.
5: Yeah.
17: He's bald now.
5: Yeah. Been bald for a while.
17: But his big record, he still had a full head of hair. So?
5: Yeah, maybe. I'm not sure. I'm trying to remember now. I saw him on that tour.
17: Well, you remember the video.
5: Yeah, kind of. Was he? Yeah, I guess he was.
17: He still had a full head of hair.
5: Yeah.
17: Yeah. Okay. Oh, yeah, there was Tom Morello. Oh, that's the unedited version. Just kidding. You got nervous.
5: That kind of day, yeah.
17: Yeah. You know, if there's ever going to be some sort of documentary on a band, modern day, we have to know what Tom Morello thinks. We have to. He's interviewed every single time.
8: Remember?
5: We know it.
8: Remember when somebody just sort of randomly commented about Meg White from the White Stripes? About how she wasn't a very good drummer, and that's true from a technical standpoint. She's not a good drummer.
17: Okay,
8: she was the right drummer for the band to
17: yes.
8: capture their sound for sure. There's no question about that. Well, Tom Morello weighed in and said, "What, the greatest rock drummer of the 21st century?"
17: Come on, dude.
8: Dude, you don't have to go that far.
17: It's just so typical, though, isn't it?
8: Yeah,
17: just feels that way. Who are the other ones real quick before we start the trifecta? Oh, there was Jeff Tate from Queensryche. Again, not bald during the height.
5: Yeah, he's bald now.
17: Oh, he's been bald for years now. Yeah, yeah. Yeah. I'm smiling next to you. You played that at Top 40.
5: Oh, yeah.
17: That was a big record.
5: Yep.
17: Sounded like nothing else they did.
5: Sounded like a Pink Floyd song to me.
17: Yeah, it was. I mean, if you want to hear the 4-octave range, I mean... There you go. I know you love that stuff. He's a great singer, man.
5: He is a great singer. Okay. Not my thing, but that's okay.
17: Oh, yeah. And then the other one with Fred Durst, Limp Bizkit, just to bring in real quick, when the mashup on Mashup Monday, when it was Limp Bizkit and Seinfeld, it's one of the all-time classics. I know it's Friday. We never do Mashup Monday stuff, but just, oh, you don't remember it?
5: No.

0: That should be your intro for your trifecta every day.
1: Every day.
0: Because you love Seinfeld.
1: Every day I do.
0: All right, you ready?
1: Yes.
0: Here we go.
2: Are you ready?
3: One, two.
2: It's the three most important news stories of the day.
4: I hit the trifecta.
2: Well, at least according to Scott Robbins. It's the trifecta on the Markley, Van Camp, and Robbins show.
0: Every day about this time, Scott Robbins' top three stories helped by, well, you know, his hero.
5: Hi, it's me, Casey.
1: Hey, Casey, big weekend plan?
5: Yes.
1: What, do you want to do something? I don't know.
5: No. Nope.
1: I'm open. What?
0: He's busy all weekend. You got plans
1: all like weekend.
0: Barbecues.
1: All weekend, he's busy.
0: Barbecue Sunday. I think some wedding to go to.
1: He's at 10 minutes. Okay, fine.
5: I'm ready.
1: Fine. I'm done asking. All right.
5: Give it up.
1: I did.
5: Three.
1: Bite down.
6: He's going to show me how to make falafel. Actually, I'm really.
1: Is that what it is?
0: It's part of it.
6: Yeah.
1: You and David with falafels.
6: Yes. All right. Number.
5: No matter what, he's always there for me.
1: Oh
5: and
1: yeah,
5: I
1: that,
5: for him.
1: You say that all the time about David. I've been there forever for you.
5: Every time I felt like giving up, he was always there encouraging me to go on.
1: Yeah. Fine. You're the guru.
0: Was Scott there for you when you needed him?
5: No way.
0: Wow. Steep
1: so
0: running
1: unfair.
0: Man.
1: That's so unfair.
0: Would he call you, like, just to check in?
5: Nope.
1: I did so call you.
6: No, a text doesn't count.
1: Well, it does. He never texts back. I don't know if
5: three.
1: He doesn't even have a phone with text.
0: He said he's on his schedule.
5: Three.
6: Number three.
1: He's got places to be.
6: Well, yeah, he's got to go to the Mediterranean March to pick up the ingredients.
1: Right.
6: Falafel,
1: there you go.
6: Number three, a bizarre video of a performance at a funeral in Amsterdam.
1: Yeah, this is very bizarre. It was a pole dancer performing a routine during the funeral of a husband and wife, owners of a little club called the Red Light Club.
6: Yeah.
1: The blonde-haired dancer performs spins and inversions to the theatrical anthem, "The Show Must Go On" from Queen. She was doing this above the coffins. Now, some of the people were flabbergasted that were seeing it.
0: Whoa.
1: Others said, well, we kind of knew it was going to be interesting. Now, what they did was they went to the funeral director. The guy had died, like, years ago. They didn't have a proper funeral for him. So he wanted to wait till the wife died and they could do it together.
0: Oh.
1: That was his wish. So the wife died and they decided, okay, let's go ahead and get it done now. So anyway, that's what they did, and she had gone to the funeral director ahead of time and said, hey, look, we want, and he said, well, let me know something about his life, something about your lives together. And she said, well, it involved the nightclub, and I think he would dig it if there was actually a stripper that was performing at the funeral.
5: Bad girls.
1: Yes, exactly. So that's exactly what happened. Show must go on, one person quipped in the audience, referring to the song she was dancing to. She said, if you can't have a funeral like this for me, you don't have one at all, another one said. My friends, if you're reading this, this is my last wish, he went on to say. And that was the end of that. That was his last wish, and that's what he wanted everybody to have a good time, and they did.
5: The countdown doesn't stop till we reach the top.
0: The Scott Robbins trifecta, top three of the day, up to number
1: two. Yeah, I don't know.
6: Number two, a Long Island nurse who made $1.5 million selling fake vaccine cards during COVID.
1: This is crazy, yeah.
6: Has been sentenced.
1: Former Long Island nurse, yeah, $101.5 million. She was selling the fake cards because you didn't have to have them to get into places or do things, right?
0: Yes.
1: During the big pandemic, her name is Julie DeVuno, 53, pleaded guilty to forgery and money laundering. She pleaded now in 2023. It's taken this long for this whole thing to get done.
6: Okay.
1: It was a large-scale scheme, they said. She hawked the phony cards to parents of 162 school-age kids between November of 2019 and January of 2022.
5: Mercy, mercy, mercy.
1: Yeah. Vaccines are the best protection against serious preventable diseases, said the New York State Department of Health. Zero tolerance for those that misrepresent or falsify vaccination records, as these acts put lives in jeopardy. So she got nailed. She's going to be fined $500,000 and 78 hours of community work.
0: Whoa.
1: That's her sentence for doing this.
5: And the countdown continues.
1: Well, you had to get them. I mean, if you didn't want the shot and you still wanted to go places and do things, well, you had to get them.
5: And the countdown continues.
0: Yeah. Scott Robbins trifecta, top three of the day.
5: And finally, one.
6: If it's a stupid policy, does it count as fraud? I'm just saying.
1: See, I wondered the same thing, right? Yeah.
6: All right.
1: I
6: mean, number
5: yes.
6: number
1: Casey.
6: One. Well, Lorena Bobbitt showed up.
1: Yeah, she did. I know I haven't heard from her in a long, long time. Now, if you remember Lorena Bobbitt, don't you?
0: Oh, yeah.
1: She was the one that cut her husband's penis off.
0: Well, he kind of had it coming.
1: Well, I don't know about that, but he got it done. He apparently was having an affair.
0: He raped her and
1: she found out about it or something. And anyway, he was not a good guy. John Bobbitt was his name.
0: Yeah.
1: They reattached him. By the way, apparently everything functioned properly after that.
6: Yeah, he did like a skin flick or something.
1: Yeah, he did some porn. Yeah. She has apparently had a lover, a secret lover. It's been revealed for the last 33 years. She said they've been very happy together. And the guy who lives, he lived on my block when I was married to John, and we just kind of reignited the relationship, and I've kept it under cover all these years. Now, the guy in the picture looked really haggard because, quite frankly, he hasn't slept in 33 years. I can't say I blame him.
0: You made that part up.
1: I didn't make that part up.
3: And there you have it.
1: Sleep with one eye open.
0: That's the Scott Robbins trifecta top three of the day. It's always interesting, Scotty.
1: Oh, it always is, isn't it?
0: Casey, appreciate it. Have a good weekend.
1: Yeah, see ya.
4: It's really been an honor for me.
1: You and David have fun, all right?
4: Yes.
0: All right. Nimrod's the news and a news update still to come.
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1: The Markley Van Camp and Robin Show. 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
6: Well, there was the shooting of the illegal alien in Houston earlier this week, and they're demanding answers, and it's ICE is murdering people, blah, blah, all that stuff, right?
1: Mm-hmm.
6: There's a press conference with Texas lawmakers. Representative Sylvia Garcia said, quote, "Even a kid would tell you, you shoot the tires, you don't shoot the driver." Nobody believes that.
1: What?
6: In a boxed-in situation, somebody's driving at you? No, you don't shoot the tires. What are you talking about?
1: Someone that's just watched what movies or TV shows where they shoot tires and thinks that's standard operating procedure?
6: If you shoot the gas tank, the car will explode immediately.
1: Okay. We got to get to Nimrods, or did we already start?
24: When the going gets tough.
25: Damn it, this is too hard.
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1: All right. Nimrod's the news. We go to Canada, where police have charged this guy with impaired driving after some reckless behavior behind the wheel. This guy pulls over a curb onto somebody's yard, gets out of the vehicle, drink still in hand.
23: Okay.
1: Still has drink in hand when the cops get there. You've been drinking just a little.
23: Idiot.
1: Except they see all the empties. There's a picture in the story. You got, let's see, 3 Mike's Hard Lemonade, Twisted Tea, couple of Bud Lights.
23: Jeez.
1: Looks like an empty bottle of vodka.
23: Oh, good.
1: And he had been arrested for that before. And that's Nimrod's in the news.
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8: From ABC News, I'm Chuck Severson. It's always lunchtime somewhere, so pardon this developing story, which could be described simply as ew. At least 31 states are reporting cases of a single-cell parasite stomach bug that causes frequent and long-lasting diarrhea. ABC News medical contributor Dr. Alec Patel.
26: These symptoms can really last a long time. Fortunately, this can be treated with an antibiotic if you do get symptoms and you go to a doctor and you get tested. But still, this is very painful for the people who have been experiencing, including several reports of those who have had symptoms for a prolonged period of time.
8: This does not necessarily mean all the stomach bug cases are related to the same source. No product has been identified yet as a suspected source. The U.S. is on pace to break its own measles record for the second year in a row. There have been over 2,200 reported infections across 40 states, says the CDC. Demanding a transparent investigation, the family of the Mississippi teen whose body was found off of Barrier Island, Nolan Wells, was last seen July 4th celebrating the holiday with friends. Wells' mother.
27: I have concerns.
28: Me and his dad had conversations with him all the time, not just about the importance of understanding our history as Black people, but also the importance of how you have to move in certain spaces.
8: The family's attorney says Wells' friends took his phone when they left Horn Island. Mexican officials say they'll fire criminal complaints over deaths of its citizens in ICE custody or as part of immigration enforcement. This after the fatal shooting of a Mexican national by federal agents in Houston claiming self-defense. Texas Congresswoman Sylvia Garcia in Houston.
29: I have concerns about the potential witnesses being removed from our area. And perhaps even being deported.
8: The feds say that he was not the intended target. You're listening to ABC News.
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8: President Trump says the ceasefire with Iran is over. There are still what U.S. officials call technical talks. No progress reported. Major flash flooding and high water rescues in parts of the Midwest and East after violent storms. It's caused many flight cancellations and delays, says ABC's Morgan Norwood at Newark Airport.
10: With more turbulent weather, we could be looking at more flight disruptions today and into the night. So now is a good time, especially if you're flying today and throughout the weekend, to start to plan ahead.
8: Flash flood watches continue through the weekend. A scary mid-air incident on board a Ryanair flight in Europe. A portion of the plane's fuselage came apart, causing a window panel to dislodge. The passenger closest to the window was taken to the hospital. Nobody else hurt. It happened shortly after takeoff and when the flight was heading to Germany from Greece. ABC's Tom Sufi Burridge.
11: According to a doctor who treated him for serious injuries to his upper body once he was safely on the ground after the plane had safely landed in hospital, and he was in hospital, effectively the wife of the passenger, the male passenger, was sitting next to him, and she was just holding onto his feet for about 5 minutes to stop him being completely sucked out of the aircraft.
8: A Greek aviation official says they think there was a massive rupture in the engine. Debris flew out the side, hit the fuselage. Wall Street major indexes have risen, and crude oil prices are lower today. Chuck Sievertson, ABC News.
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14: 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And starting next Monday, we do it again for another week. Miss Anita Schauer will start us off bright and early in the 6 o'clock hour. We've got the California Highway Patrol joining us to end off the show. And I hope you have a great weekend in between now and then. We'll see you at 6 on Monday for First Look.
15: On July 8, 1876, the San Luis Obispo Tribune printed the 4th of July speech made by the city's first mayor, Charles Johnson. You know, Johnson Avenue. Johnson proclaimed liberty in recognizing individual rights and the principle that governments were made for men and not men for governments has given the fullest scope to the powers of the mind. Despotism denies individual rights, merges the man into the state, and in setting prescribed limits to the action of the mind, necessarily cripples its power. On July 10, 1911, Arroyo Grande was incorporated as a city. One of the first orders of business was to ask the county supervisors to use the Juzgao as a jail. Today, that building is still preserved and is surrounded by Juzgao Park. This week in San Luis Obispo County history has been brought to you by the History Center of San Luis Obispo County. Check out our new exhibit, The Spirit of 76, commemorating our country's quarter millennial anniversary. Celebrating America's semi-quincentennial by looking at our local history, this is History Center Executive Director Steve Schmidt. Happy 250th, America.
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16: Oh, Dave Ramsey and Dave this and Dave that.
17: So. Are you using it as a cuss word, or are they just tired of you talking about the principles, or what?
16: They're just tired of me saying, I can't go with you to the restaurant. I can't go here. I can't do that.
17: Yeah. Dave is a pretty good excuse. Yeah. I'll give you that.
16: Yeah.
17: So what's going on financially?
16: I need that mug. Well, we are debt-free. It's been 2 years now, and we haven't really moved the bar. You know, Dave says that you can go gazelle intense, and when you're debt-free, you don't have to go as hard. And we took full advantage of that. And just looking back, wow, we did a lot to get here. And we're not really excited about continuing to the point where we can own our own home someday. Like, it's just, it just seems kind of impossible for us. The headlines. My husband works for a Christian non-for-profit organization, and it just
17: So you're feeling hopeless. Even so, you worked really hard to become debt-free, and you thought, oh my gosh, we're basically going to be living like billionaires once we're debt-free. And here you are going, we can't even afford a home still, even without debt payments.
16: Yeah.
17: That's where you're at?
16: Yeah, I wouldn't say I expected to be living like a millionaire, and I still don't. But the American dream is to own a home, and here we are.
17: How old are you guys?
16: We're in our early 40s.
17: Mm. So early 40s, living near Boise, and you want to buy a home. What is it, what do homes around you cost? A reasonable home that you go, here's one that we want
16: like
17: to buy.
16: Housing, I think on average for a starter home is around $350.
17: Okay.
16: I would say.
17: And what do you guys make?
16: So a month, about $5,300. A year is $64,000.
17: Okay. Are both of you working outside
16: the home?
17: Okay, you're staying home with the kids. Mm-hmm. So he's making $64,000 working for the Christian nonprofit. You guys are debt-free. Do you have an emergency fund?
16: Yes, sir.
17: How much is in there?
16: We have our basic $1,000. If we needed to, we have another $1,000 that we keep so that we could possibly go to continue our membership at the local gym.
17: Okay. So you guys are in baby step three. You're working on a 3 to 6 month emergency fund to stack on top of that starter $1,000. So what does a full emergency fund look like for you guys? Probably with one income, you might want to lean towards 6 months. So what is a month of expenses for you?
16: Our month of expenses, with water, sewer, trash, and power, and gas, plus rent, and
17: if I looked at your bank account, how much left that bank account in a given month?
16: How much is left over?
17: How much left your bank account? Was it $4,000 in expenses and you had $1,000 left over?
16: Oh, no.
17: Less than that.
16: I mean, we would probably have $500 left.
17: Okay, even without the debt payments.
16: Without any debt payments, that's correct.
17: It sounds like you guys haven't done like a detailed every dollar budget where you could tell me, here's what's going on with every single dollar coming in, here's where it's going out.
16: We have a budget, and we do our very best to stay by it. We're not, you know, your valedictorian student. We don't use the Everyday app. We probably should. We could probably cut things out like a Disney Plus.
17: Well, that's what I was going to tell you. I just want to know before we get to woe is me, I will never own a home. I just want to know how much margin we're working with so we can get some accurate facts and figures here. Is it going to take you 10 years to save up for a house, or could it be 3 if we got intentional? I think that's what's missing right now is you're sort of in a post-debt-free fog. You're tired. It's hard to stay gazelle intense through baby step 3. It's far less exciting to stack cash and savings than it is to pay off debt and, you know, get rid of the student loans and credit cards. And so that is a very normal thing you're feeling. I want to encourage you that you're not crazy, Stephanie.
16: Thanks.
17: You're not alone. Now, you guys make $64,000. That's not a bad income. And a $300,000 home, not a crazy home you guys are looking at. So now what we need to do is go, what must be true for us to get into that home? How much do we need to actually have saved up? And the first thing you need to do is work on this emergency fund. So before you go doom scrolling Zillow, we need to go, how do we get $20,000 in that bank account for a never go into debt again insurance plan? That's what that emergency fund is. So if you can put away $500, it's going to take you a wild amount of time to save up $20,000. Agreed?
16: I agree. And I'm willing to put in some effort here. Like, if I need to get some kind of job, it kind of seems impossible as a stay-at-home mom.
17: But, so the kids are down, you're saying you'd be willing to go do a side hustle?
16: Absolutely.
17: And you guys tag team and go, all right, I'm out for the night doing Instacart.
16: Yeah.
17: Is he willing to make some sacrifices too?
16: Yeah, but I would rather be the one doing that. I think it's really important that dad's around.
17: Okay.
16: For the kids.
17: Sure. So that's where I would make a game plan with your husband and go, hey, we've been doing great. We got debt free. Awesome. We're still a little bit sloppy with our money. We could do better to tighten things up. And so this weekend, a budget audit party is going to happen. You're going to use every dollar, and I'm going to give it to you for free. Would that convince you to use it?
16: Sure.
17: The problem with free is you go, I didn't pay anything for it, so who cares? I need you to act like you paid $100 for this thing, and you have to use it.
16: Okay.
17: So once you list out your income...
16: I have a hard time with the sinking funds. Sorry to interrupt.
17: Oh, it's all good. You have a hard time with sinking funds, like saving up over time?
16: Yeah, there seems to always be something that I forget to add into the

and exhaustion. And when you look at the paper, you go, oh, we have like $2,000 we could actually throw if we got serious. That's $24,000 a year. That's $50,000 in 2 years. That sounds like a down payment on a home in Boise. That's where I want you guys to get to. Put it on paper, make the goal, make it real, make it visceral, and you guys will be homeowners in no time.

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1: Steven is in Dayton up next. Steven, welcome to the Ramsey Show.
6: Thank you, George. How you doing?
1: I'm doing great, man. How can I help today?
6: Good, good. Hey, I am 8.

0: 18, and I've kind of been in the cattle business here for like 2 years. Got in back in 24 when there was pretty good profit in it, and now if you've bought hamburger recently, you know what beef's like.
1: Mm.
0: And
1: I grilled out for the 4th. So, I'll tell you, that was an expensive party.
0: Yeah, thanks for buying it. Oh, yeah. So back in 24, I was wanting to get into it. I was only 16, and my dad got an operating loan for me. I bought 200 head of baby calves, like 2 days old, fed them milk, and took them up to 15 months, sold them for a good profit, and I'm on my second batch now. And it's costing a whole lot more, obviously, now. Baby calves went from costing $100,000 to fill a barn to $250,000 to fill a barn now.
1: What was the cause of that? I'm not in the loop on the economics of cattle.
0: Shortage of cattle in the United States, and consumers just keep eating beef, and it's crazy.
1: Just too much demand, not enough supply.
0: That's
1: economics
0: right.
1: 101.
0: Yep.
1: Okay.
0: Yep.
1: All right.
0: So now the numbers are tight, and but my real question is, I'm selling these cattle in October and making a pretty good profit on them, and I could buy another group then for this high, it costs 120, or well, 250,000 or so to fill, and that would be on borrowed money. I would make quite a bit more money than if I went this other route, but another opportunity came up where I could custom feed for a fella and have zero overhead. He would buy the calves, he'd deliver the feed. But I wouldn't make near as much money. I would simply be making a barn payment, not much more. And wondered what your thoughts on that was.
1: Man, I'll tell you, this is definitely the first call I've taken on, can I borrow money to buy my own cows?
0: Mm-hmm. Okay.
1: I look at it this way. If this was real estate, we would go, no, don't leverage yourself to your eyeballs going to buy houses hoping to flip them, right?
0: Right. Right.
1: I understand that's a very different scenario. These are living organisms. But still, the principle applies that leveraging yourself for anything, especially business, is very risky. Especially, as you know, something as volatile as cattle, farming, ranching, whatever it may be. So the question I want to give to you, as an 18-year-old who has a very bright future ahead of him, I don't even know if you had a childhood. I think you just like came out of the womb going, all right, Mom, I'm going to start milking those cows over there. But what does it look like 5 years from now for 23-year-old Steven to be completely debt-free running this business to where every single piece of profit comes home to him instead of out to a lender?
0: Well, that'd be pretty awesome, obviously.
1: So what must be true? It probably means going slower, right?
0: Yes, right.
1: Moving at the speed of cash?
0: A 10-year... Well, but you see, calves cost $1,500 a piece.
1: Okay. How much money do you have? You said you made a pretty penny off that first batch.
0: I made about $60,000 off that first batch.
1: Where did that go?
0: And invested into the next group.
1: Okay, so you have now?
0: Yes, I have a group now I'll sell in October. And my question is whether I should buy another group in October and probably make around the same amount of profit, or if I should custom feed for this fella. And I would be making about $35,000 a year doing that versus about $60,000 buying them myself and taking the risk.
1: For the same amount of effort?
0: Considerably more effort doing it if I own them. Because I have to mix all the feed and everything. They deliver feed.
1: So it's an easier task, but you're cutting your pay in half.
0: That's correct.
1: But also reducing your risk.
0: It would simply make my barn payment. My barn payment's like $28,000. So it would simply make my barn payment not a whole lot more.
1: Yeah, I want to see you. I mean, you're so talented. I think you can thrive and make good money doing this. The question is, if you split the difference, with the cash that I have on hand from the profit, how much can I buy? Like, do you need a barn full at a time, or can you go, all right, I got $60,000. I'm going to take that 60 divided by 1,500. That's 40.
0: Coming from. But 40 head, the profit on 40 head wouldn't near make the barn payment.
1: What's the barn payment?
0: It's like $28,000 a year.
1: Are you doing any work outside of this, or is this your full-time gig?
0: I work about 30 hours a week, make about $50,000 a year at that, it's herdsman cattle management for this company I'd be custom feeding for.
1: That's if you move to the custom feeding?
0: No, I do that now.
1: Okay, so you're making 50 grand on top of any profit.
0: I'm thinking about my barn here going ahead and being one of their growers.
1: Mm.
0: Instead of what I'm already doing, what my dad's been doing all his life.
1: Well, it sounds like your dad was going into debt, and it worked out for him.
0: That's correct.
1: At the time. But the times have changed. Now you're talking more zeros on the end, more risk. I mean, all you need is one mad cow disease spread, and all of a sudden, you're screwed.
0: Yeah, right.
1: So that's my fear with you leveraging yourself, especially at 18. And so this is your homework, is you know this business 1,000 times better than I do. You sit down and say, okay, what's the best path for me to scale this thing completely debt-free with the cash that I have on hand? And that might mean year one, you made 20,000 profit. Year two, you had 40,000 in profit. You doubled what you could buy. Year three, you scaled up to 80. And so over time, think about where you'll be at 21 if you do this completely debt-free versus, well, I made some money, but then I had to pay back the loan. So it's really not as sexy as it seems once you actually do the math on this and factor in the risk, which is kind of hard to factor in on paper.
0: Mm-hmm. Right. Yeah, risk is super hard to factor. That's the problem is, no doubt, if I borrow the money and do it all myself, my own cows, there's more profit because the guy that I'm growing them for, he's got to own them. He's got to make some money on them too.
1: Yeah. So what would give you more? What would give you more peace? Could you do the custom feed, make 35 grand a year on top of your job?
0: Mm-hmm.
1: Is that what would happen?
0: And then eventually I'd like to get back into buying them myself if I could stack up enough cash for that.
1: Exactly. And so that's where I'm going. What can you do now to stack up enough cash to where you could have 100 grand or 200 grand in cash to basically now restart this business completely debt-free where you're on top of it instead of behind it?
0: Uh-huh.
1: That's the key.
0: But if I was going to keep doing what I had been doing, I would get there faster.
1: Well, that's the problem. I mean, you can get rich quick all day long until you lose it all.
0: Yeah,
1: everyone's a genius at the blackjack table until they get a bad hand. And so that's my fear for you, especially at 18. Like, the risk meter hasn't really developed yet because you don't have, like, a family, I'm guessing, that's relying on this.
0: Right. I live at home, yep.
1: Exactly. And so there are risks you can take. I would not do that with debt. I'm going to place the bet on Steven instead of on this pile of debt to get these calves. And so I want you to go, I know I could make more money faster, but is it worth the risk? Because I don't want you calling back in going, I took out a loan for $200,000 and it didn't work out. Now what do I do?
0: Mm-hmm. Yeah, right.
1: That's a much scarier scenario, and it's the ones we get on the show. If everything worked out perfectly, the Ramsey Show would not exist. This show only exists because everybody's plans didn't go to plan.
0: Right, yep.
1: So as an 18-year-old, whatever it is, for any 18-year-old watching out there, there is so much you could do to make so much money so fast. The question is it worth your peace? Is it worth your sanity? Is it worth the risk? And that's so much harder to factor on paper than using your iPhone calculator to go, I could make $250,000 in the next 2 years.
0: Right.
1: It's okay if you go slower. Yep. No one's forcing you to make money. You seem to live a pretty simple life. Like, you don't have a crazy lifestyle. You don't have debt in any other area.
0: That's the point. No, I don't. Just this cattle project.
1: So you're living
0: at
1: home.
0: The point is, I mean, it's all about the lifestyle. I want to be at home, eventually raise a family at home, and that's how I was raised. It's just been awesome for my dad and his family, and I'd like to do the same thing, and
1: I love it. Well, here's the deal. Do the math on if I just work for someone else full-time, even extra, and just stacked up cash living at home with almost no bills, how much could I save in 12 months, in 18 months, in 24 months, and move at the speed of cash, and your life will be so much better. Hang on the line. I'm going to send you Dave's book, Build a Business You Love. We're going to walk through this whole process and show you how to scale this thing the right way. Appreciate the call.

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11: Life offers many opportunities and, of course, many challenges. One of the hardest things to deal with is the loss of a loved one, no matter how much mental preparation is made.
12: I just didn't realize how mixed up I was going to feel.
11: The moment of loss is an emotional challenge.
12: I was so relieved that we had taken time to pre-plan everything with the folks at Wheeler Smith Mortuary.
11: Not everyone reacts the same way to the passing of a loved one, and caring and responsive assistance is something that can at least ease the confusion and anxiety that often occurs during this period.
12: Having people who were respectful of our wishes was important, but knowing that all the arrangements were complete and would be professionally and thoughtfully handled was one of the most reassuring things for me during this time.
11: Take some time to do some pre-planning with the folks at Wheeler Smith Mortuary. Call 543-6871. That's 543-6871. Wheeler Smith Mortuary.
13: ABC News, I'm Chuck Sievertson. At least 31 states are reporting cases of a single-cell parasite stomach bug. It causes frequent and long-lasting diarrhea. This does not necessarily mean all the stomach bug cases are related to the same source. ABC News medical contributor Dr. Alok Patel.
14: Part of the issue is the lag time. When you get infected, it can be up to 2 weeks before you see symptoms, so it's hard for people to then backtrack and figure out where the source was.
13: No product has been identified yet as a suspected source. The U.S. is on pace to break its own measles record for the second year in a row, over 2,200 infections across 40 states, says the CDC. Demanding a transparent investigation, the family of the Mississippi teen whose body was found off a barrier island. Nolan Wells was last seen July 4th celebrating the holiday with friends. A royal source confirms to ABC News that for the first time in 4 years, Britain's King Charles and Camilla met today with Meghan and Harry and the grandkids. This is ABC News.
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16: Rosanna's in Chattanooga up next. What's going on, Rosanna?
17: Oh, well, my husband told me I should call you. He thinks I spent too much money on groceries. Well, I wanted to do it, but I wasn't going to do it because I wasn't sure if he's going to be okay with having our financial information on YouTube for the whole world.
16: Too late now, Rosanna. We're too invested in this.
17: He told me to call you, so then I figured, I guess it's good. But, yeah, he thinks I spend too much on groceries, and he thinks maybe we should sell our house because he thinks that's why we're broke is because we bought a house. We did do 100% financing. Well, we did my dad paid for the property with cash, and he put it in our name. So then when we went to get a mortgage, we could do refinance from cash. Which my dad did it that way to help us out.
16: Because, so he paid for it in cash. Do you owe on it, or was it a gift for you guys?
17: Well, we were supposed to pay him back, but he wanted it. That was the deal, that we're going to get a mortgage then and give him. But he said if you can't, so we still owe him about $30,000 because when we went to do the refinance from cash, then they didn't give us all the money that he had paid for it.
16: Well, sure, they're not going to give you 100% of the home equity.
17: Right. So we still owe him about $30,000.
16: Okay, so you got $40,000, and I'll call it a mortgage to your dad.
17: Yeah.
16: That sounds fun. Okay, what else?
17: And we have about $12,000 in credit card debt.
16: Okay.
17: And about $1,100 in medical debt, that's our smallest debt in our debt snowball right now, so I'm trying to make extra payments on that.
16: Okay.
17: And I owe my aunt about $3,000 because she was helped us out after we had a baby. She was like a maid for us. So I'm still paying on that. And that's pretty much it, besides the mortgage.
16: Okay, so I'm going to call that about $16,000 in consumer debt and then this sort of mortgage thing to your dad.
17: Yep.
16: So did you guys get financing?
17: Yes, we did. Our mortgage, the balance on it is like $135,794.
16: On the mortgage?
17: Yeah.
16: Okay, I'm confused. You owe your dad
17: $30,000 we still owe him, but after we got the mortgage.
16: On top of $135,000 that you owe the lender, you owe dad $30,000?
17: Yes.
16: That feels like a lot of money going out the door. What do you guys make? What's the household income?
17: It's between $4,400 to $5,700 a month.
16: Okay. It's variable. Do you both work outside the home?
17: No, I'm a stay-at-home mom. I homeschool children.
16: Okay.
17: I am trying to get, I did all the initial stuff to get signed up to do legal transcription. But I haven't actually started doing that yet, but I'm hoping I can make a little extra money that way.
16: Okay. Well, I'm worried. I mean, I feel like AI's got that one covered at this point. They're going to take all those voices and turn them into text. So hopefully you can make some money. But if you can find something to do, that'll help. The income isn't necessarily the problem here. You guys can knock out, making $5,700 a month, we can knock out $16,000 in debt within a year easily. But he's saying, back to the original question, he thinks you're overspending on groceries and therefore we need to sell the house. That was a far jump.
17: Well, he thinks the house and the groceries are the two reasons why we're broke, I guess.
16: I think he needs to look in the mirror and go, I think me and you are the reason we're broke, honey. The house ain't got nothing to do with it. The house is an inanimate object. It's an amoral being. So, yes, decisions were made. What is this house worth?
17: Around $175,000.
16: Okay. So you pretty much owe 100%.
17: Pretty
16: you
17: much.
16: Barely got any equity in this thing. Okay.
17: Right.
16: Well, do you like the house?
17: Oh, yeah. It's perfect.
16: Okay. I mean, I don't think I mean, what's the house payment? Between the house payment and what the payment you're making your dad, what does that add up to?
17: Well, my dad, we're not currently making payments to him. He said, you know, we should pay him when we can. So we're feeling pretty broke right now, so we haven't been making payments on that.
16: So he's fine to get paid down the line, and that's just kind of a personal loan.
17: Whatever.
16: So what's the mortgage payment?
17: Right, yeah. The mortgage payment is $1,340.59.
16: Okay. So that's, you know, that's not a far cry from our 25% parameter. You know, we say 25% of your after-tax income going towards the mortgage. So that's $5,200 in take-home pay covers you. You said you make $5,700 on a high month, $44 on a low month. So we'll call that good.
17: Right.
16: The house payment is not the thing causing you guys to be broke. I think we don't have a lot of unity here about what we're doing with the money. And so your husband just sees the grocery bills and goes, oh, my gosh, you're spending like you're in Congress with these groceries.
17: Yeah.
16: What do you spend a month on groceries?
17: Well, I mean, it'd be good to have at least $2,000 a month. And when we have eight people,
16: you got
17: children.
16: Six kids?
17: Yeah.
16: Goodness. That's a lot of mouths to feed. How many bedrooms is this house?
17: It's three bedrooms.
16: Wow, you got them stacked to the ceiling on these bunk beds.
17: Oh, yeah.
16: You got three kids to each room, and then you got your own?
17: Yep. Well, we have one. We only have one girl. The others are boys, and the other two bedrooms are. The master bedroom is a nice size, but the other two are really small. So.
16: Okay, I was just intrigued. Just the visual of that was shocking.
17: But
16: okay,
17: yeah,
16: so you got eight mouths to feed. So $2,000 in today's world doesn't sound absurd. Where are you shopping for groceries?
17: Well, I mostly end up doing Walmart because that's the best thing that's close by me. I like to, we garden a lot, and I like to try to buy my food direct from the farmer, like if I can, or from, you know, but that often ends up being more expensive, so I don't always, you know, I can't always do that. But.
16: Yeah. Well, I think you guys tonight or this weekend, sit down and actually make a budget. Does he actually see an every dollar budget where he can see every single line item to see where every dollar is going?
17: Well, I make one. I have a budget. I use it all the time, but he doesn't really want to bother looking at it.
16: But it's your little secret. It's just your personal thing. And if you said, hey, you can look at the budget, he doesn't care.
17: Yeah, I try to show it to him, but he's just like, oh, whatever. He doesn't want to pay attention to it.
16: Yeah.
17: He says math makes his brain freeze up, and so he doesn't.
16: Well, I think there's a compromise here. I think he's just feeling the emotions of he's going to work, and then a third of, or almost a half of his income is gone to Walmart.
17: Right.
16: So
17: right.
16: Mathematically speaking, this is a problem, that half your income is going to groceries. On top of the mortgage, on top of, and then there's the debt payments. And so you guys need to break this cycle and go, all right, there's going to be a season where it's going to be PB&Js all around, kids, because mom and dad need to clean up some medical debt. We got to pay back Aunt Sally.
17: Yeah.
16: We got to cut up these credit cards. So there's going to be a season of pain, but I want you guys to not look at each other as the villains. I want you guys to look forward to the future and go, this is why we're doing this. Here's what the future holds if we do this the right way. And then we don't have to sell the house, all because that's not going to fix the issue. You're still going to have $2,000 in grocery bills if you sell the house.
17: And we're going to have to pay at least, I mean, to rent a house for a family this size is going to cost more than $1,300 a month.
16: Yeah. I mean, I'm telling you, the mortgage is not the issue. That is not what's on fire here. There's just a lack of unity and he's coming home exhausted, and you're exhausted and taking care of six kids, I can't imagine. Both of you are, you're carrying some burdens here, and I don't want you to make yourselves the enemies. But I do think we need to look in the mirror and go, it's not the groceries fault. Don't blame this on Walmart. Let's blame this on a lack of being on the same page. We got to look at the budget. He's got to look at it. And at the same time he's looking at it, you got to go, yeah, I could probably trim that down to $1,300 if I got a little more intentional and just wasn't just shopping till I drop like supermarket sweep. So there is a solution here, and I'm going to hook you up with Every Dollar Premium. That is our budgeting app. It's going to connect to your bank account, give you a customized plan, personalized recommendations. So hang on the line. Emily's going to pick up, and that will be my gift to you to hopefully solve the crisis.

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7: 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Today's question comes from Carson in New York. I've become addicted to buying adult fidget toys and mystery boxes, which can cost anywhere from $20 to $70 each. My wife and I are in baby step two. Is it okay to splurge once in a while and buy one just for the fun of it? Well, this one wasn't on my bingo card today. Adult fidget toys and mystery boxes. Okay. This feels like a big old dopamine loop. It's addictive. It's no different than the guys, you know, ripping up the Pokemon packs trying to get a good one in there. And so that is worrisome on its own, but let alone we're in baby step two trying to pay off consumer debt. And therefore, I would challenge you to say, can I go 6 months without this? And if you can't, that tells me there's a deeper issue here. Now, if you said, hey, George, I'm going to put $20 for fun money. That's the only joy I'm going to get during this debt payoff journey. And I'm going to spend no more than $20 on these mystery boxes. I'll allow it. You get a green light from me. But if this is going to become an issue and you're going to be tempted and it's going to be impulsive and you're going to go, well, this could be even better and this is once in a lifetime and it's a rare box, that tells me there's a deeper issue here. We got to cut this thing down. Because here's the deal. There was a MIT research done, and they used fMRI scans to study the brain during purchase. And they found that the reward center, the same region activated by drugs like cocaine, it lights up. And so mystery boxes with these unpredictable rewards, which is kind of where society's going these days, it's making everything more exciting when you don't know what you're going to get. It's designed to make that hit even stronger. And so that is a huge issue. So if you can actually dial it in to $20 a month and you guys agree, you and your spouse, that this is it, this is my only fun money, nothing else in the budget, then go for it. But I think you'll find that once you cut it out, you're going to be more focused on the debt-free journey, less impulsive, less tempted. And so I would personally take your debit card information out, you know, make it more difficult, add friction back into your life to stop you from making these purchases. And one day, I hope you get to just have $500 of fun money because it's such a small part of your world. But right now, part of the reason we are where we are in this debt payoff journey is likely due to these dopamine loops of spending. So that's one man's take. I don't know where you're at. If you were on the phone, I could probably get to the bottom of it. But Carson, I would attempt to cut it out for a couple months at least and maybe slowly introduce it back in. All right, Andrew's in Charleston, South Carolina up next. Andrew, welcome to the Ramsey Show.
8: Thank you, George. How are you?
7: I'm doing great. How can I help?
8: So my wife and I are in baby step two. We just bought our first house just about a year ago, and we are trying to figure out if we should be tackling our debt or if we should save up a larger emergency fund other than the $1,000 before we start tackling our debt, or if we should try and split the difference between the two.
7: Wow. How much debt do you guys have?
8: I have $26,000 in student loans, and she has $42,000 in student loans, and we have a deferred interest loan for a crawlspace encapsulation.
7: Crawlspace encapsulation. Okay, how much is that?
8: That is $11,000.
7: Okay. And you said it's deferred interest?
8: Yes.
7: Okay, what does that mean?
8: Right now it is interest-free during a probation period. In 2 years, the interest would hit.
7: For the full balance?
8: Correct.
7: Okay. This is like going to Best Buy and buying the washer dryer, and if you don't pay it off perfectly to a T, they backcharge you all the interest.
8: Correct.
7: All right. So total, we have a good $79,000 in consumer debt?
8: Yes.
7: All right. And what's the household income?
8: We make about $135 a year. Take home per month is around $9,000.
7: Are you guys doing any investing right now?
8: We actually just stopped all our savings and investings.
7: Good. Do the Ramsey plan? You're like, all right, we're going to go for it. Fantastic. So you got $1,000. You're starting this debt snowball process. You're making $135, $9,000 take home. And you want to know, should we have a beefier emergency fund because we're homeowners and there's going to be emergencies that come up and we don't want to go back into debt to cover it?
8: Yes, and we've actually just gotten some news from family that my wife's grandmother's health is deteriorating quicker than we were expecting. And she is in Uruguay, so we are trying to at least bare bones plan for that expense.
7: Wow. What's that going to cost?
8: Round trip, last time we looked, was around $3,000.
7: Oof. Man. I mean, that's a very personal thing, so I can't tell you one way or another. But I would tread with caution here to drop $3,000 to be there for the funeral. Again, I don't know the relationship. If you have to do this and it's a big deal to your wife and the family, then you can do it, but know that going into debt is not an option.
8: Right.
7: So there's going to be sacrifices made there. Because right now, looking at this, the income and the debt, it's going to be tight. You could do this in 2 years or less if you guys got serious. And part of this is this deal of home ownership being expensive. Is this house in good shape? Or is it like there's 17 things that need to be fixed?
8: No, it's in good shape. The crawl space was really the big thing that we wanted to get taken care of because of some moisture problems, especially in the area.
7: Okay. Well, how about this? Let's split the difference. I'm not going to tell you to save nothing for this house. What I'm going to have you do is create a sinking fund in your every dollar budget called Home Repair and Maintenance. And every month, you might put in, let's say, $200. So that by the end of the year, you got $2,400 in there ready to tackle any home emergencies plus your $1,000.
8: Okay.
7: And then whatever comes up in the meantime, or if it's not enough, that's when we go, all right, pause the debt snowball. We got to stack up cash. We're going to work our butts off, sell some things to cover the emergency, and then move forward.
8: Okay.
7: But I wouldn't just pause the debt snowball and go stack up 20 grand because you want to do baby step three before two.
8: Right.
7: The beauty of baby step one, two, three is that baby step one forces you to be a little bit scared, to kind of stay on your toes, to go, we are not safe. $1,000, goodness gracious, what if life happens? Yeah, that's going to put some fuel to get out of this debt faster. Because what I've seen is, Andrew, people get 20 grand saved up and they get a little bit comfortable. They go, we'll get rid of the debt. We don't need gazelle intensity. I mean, we're, you know, something comes up, we're going to be okay. I like that fueling you. It's what actually causes people to get out of debt. And I think the same will be true for you guys. But you're thinking through this very logically. Now, if we could go back in time with a magic wand and a time machine, I would say maybe we shouldn't buy a house when we have $80,000 in consumer debt. But what's done is done. So the best move forward is to at least attack this debt as fast as possible. You guys make great incomes, and it tells me your trajectory for your careers is also great. So what is the next move up? How do we make 150, 160 to get rid of this debt even faster so that we can have the emergency funds, so that when something like this comes up where there's, you know, a health scare in the family or even a death, that we can just cover it. And on top of the grief, we don't also have the debt payment. So that's the beauty of the Ramsey plan. Baby step one, $1,000 starter emergency fund. Baby step two, pay off all of your consumer debt, non-mortgage debt, using the debt snowball method, smallest to largest balance, ignoring the interest rate. Then we get to baby step three, 3 to 6 months of expenses in a fully funded emergency fund. Now we can start building for the future instead of paying for the past with baby step four. Invest 15% of your income into retirement. I love that you guys pause that. That's the goal. Pause it to zero to create as much margin and momentum as possible to get out of debt in a reasonable amount of time instead of it taking 6 years. Then we can focus on kids' college savings if you have them. Then we can pay off the house. And beautifully, we can live and give like no one else and just build wealth to oblivion, leaving an awesome legacy. That's the plan. There's a reason it is in that order, because too many people are doing 19 things at once wondering why they're not making progress. So I'm wishing you guys the best, Andrew, on this debt payoff journey.
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2: From ABC News, I'm Chuck Severson. It's over for the moment, the several days long preliminary hearing for the man accused of killing Charlie Kirk, the conservative activist. Prosecutors aim to show they have enough evidence against Tyler Robinson to go to trial. ABC News legal analyst Brian Buckmeyer.
3: There's a lot of evidence being presented that you don't necessarily need to prove their case at this threshold. Namely, I would talk about the video with Twig. Tyler Robinson's romantic partner. We don't typically see those, but the prosecution is putting out a very strong case, I think not just for the judge, but also for the public to show what kind of evidence they have against Tyler Robinson.
2: The hearing will resume September 1st for final arguments. The break is for attorneys to write legal briefs. Demanding a transparent investigation, the family of the Mississippi teen whose body was found off of Barrier Island. Nolan Wells was last seen on July 4th celebrating the holiday with friends. Wells' mother.
4: We just want to know what happened and why our baby didn't come home.
2: Family's attorney says Wells' friends took his phone when they left Horn Island. Mexican officials say they will file criminal complaints over deaths of its citizens in ICE custody or as part of immigration enforcement. This after the fatal shooting of a Mexican national by federal agents in Houston claiming self-defense. ABC's Jay O'Brien.
5: The Washington Post now reporting migrants who were in the car with Salgado Araujo through statements given to their lawyer dispute key parts of ICE's narrative. One writing, it is impossible for them to say that they were going to get run over. There were no officers in front of or behind the vehicle. They were on the sides.
2: The Department of Homeland Security admits that he was not the intended target. A royal source tells ABC News that for the first time in 4 years, Britain's King Charles and Camilla saw their grandkids as they also met today with Meghan and Harry. 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
2: At least 31 states are reporting cases of a single-cell parasite stomach bug that causes frequent and long-lasting diarrhea. This does not necessarily mean all the stomach bug cases are related to the same source. ABC News medical contributor Dr. Alok Patel.
8: Part of the issue is the lag time. When you get infected, it can be up to 2 weeks before you see symptoms. So it's hard for people to then backtrack and figure out where the source was.
2: No product or brand has been identified yet as a suspected source of the stomach bug, but sometimes it's fresh produce. The U.S. is on pace to break its own measles record for the second year in a row. There have been over 2,200 reported infections across 40 states, says the CDC. A wildfire in southern Spain overnight killed at least 12 people, 8 people injured, 23 others missing. ABC's Tom Sufi Burridge.
9: Europe is really warming year on year faster than any other continent. Wildfire conditions are perfect, sadly. It's very, very dry out there. There are high winds at times. We've had multiple wildfires across France. Now wildfires in Spain, turning deadly. And we're pretty early in the season. And compared to previous seasons, much larger areas have already been burned.
2: A scary mid-air incident on board a Ryanair flight in Europe. A portion of the plane's fuselage came apart, debris bursting through the side of the engine, hitting the fuselage, causing a window panel to dislodge. Passenger closest to the window was taken to the hospital. Nobody else hurt. Happened shortly after takeoff. Chuck Sievertson, ABC News.
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14: Welcome back to the Ramsey Show in the Fairwinds Credit Union Studio. I'm George Campbell, taking your calls at 888-825-5225. Matthew is in Buffalo, New York, up next. Matthew, welcome to the show.
15: Hey, George, how you doing?
14: I'm doing great, man. How are you?
15: Not too bad. So my question for you is, do we sell the farm to live debt-free?
14: Wow.
15: A little bit.
14: That's a big one. Whose farm? Who's we?
15: So it's my wife and I's. We're in our early 30s. We just welcomed our fourth kid.
14: Congrats.
15: Thank you. We both have jobs. I work full-time. She works part-time, but it's close to full-time hours. And we have a lot of equity in, obviously, the farm and a piece of land and then all the farm equipment and assets. We're currently on baby step two. We've been doing the baby steps for at least probably about the last year here. Shout out to my brother and his wife for getting us bought in. They're on baby step five.
14: That's awesome.
15: And we're fully on board. And I don't know if I'm trying to be too perfect with my financials now, but I'm just in the mood to get rid of everything. And going through the numbers, I figure I have around $800,000 in equity if we sold everything, and that would allow my wife to be a stay-at-home mom and just live off of my income. But I don't know if we just wait it out these next 2-3 years and kind of just get through everything, or do we just make the lifestyle change and rip the Band-Aid off right now?
14: How much debt do you guys have?
15: So we have $20,000 left on her student loan, and then the only other debt is going to be our mortgage on our house, and then we do have some debt on a piece of land. So to break down,
14: is that separate
15: mortgage,
14: from the farm?
15: No, that is the farm's paying for the land.
14: Okay.
15: So I know Dave tries to keep business away from personal, but it's hard because the farm is our house in a way too. But we have a separate piece of land that just the farm pays for.
14: Okay. And are you guys working, is the farm your income, or are you guys doing other full-time jobs?
15: Other full-time jobs. The farm just pays for farm stuff and then basically this piece of land. It doesn't really contribute.
14: You're just sort of breaking even with this farm.
15: Well, the farm makes between, I would say, $20,000 to $30,000 every year, and that goes to pay the debt for that piece of land. So yeah. I figure in three years, that land will be paid.
14: Okay, so it's servicing the debt, but no more. It's not like you're making a bunch of profit. I lost you, Matthew. I think we lost your line. It was a juicy call. We'll see if we can get you back. I'll leave you here live. But I want to address this. You're in your 30s, baby step two, 20,000 student loans. The rest is sort of this land and mortgage. You got 800 grand equity. I don't know what the house is worth. That's the next question mark.

0: if this thing is worth, you know, $1.2 million, or if it's worth $900,000, and what this would do for you. Because it sounds like he has two competing goals here. One is love this house, love this farm, love doing this life, and also I would love for my wife to be home. So there's sort of a struggle of priorities, if you will, to figure out which one is more important to you. And here's my parameter for this. If you guys can be debt-free within a couple years, and then your income can support her staying home at that point, then I think we don't need to sell the farm. If you love, if your dream is she stays at home and we keep the farm, there's going to be some deeper sacrifice there. But if you guys are making great money on your own and you can support it, then I fully support you guys keeping the farm. I would say the farm is more of a like last-ditch effort, break in case of emergency. We have run out of options. There's some urgency to this happening, and we don't mind letting go of this sort of dream of living on the farm. That's where I might do that. So let's see if we have him back on the line. Matthew, are you with us?
1: Yeah, sorry. I'm not sure what happened there.
0: It's all good. Did you hear anything I said?
1: I did. So the equity in the house is $500,000, being conservative with all my numbers.
0: Okay.
1: So the house with the barns and all that, I would say $500,000. If we sold the land, we'd have at least another $100,000 in equity. So I figure we'd have $800,000 to basically go out and buy a house, and then the wife could stay
0: home. You said
1: home.
0: $500,000 plus $100,000. That's $600,000.
1: Yes, because then $200,000 in just the farm equipment and stuff like that.
0: Oh, if you sold all the equipment on top of – okay. So that's not really
1: Correct. Equity
0: in the land. It's just more we could liquidate these assets that are sort of tied to it. So you could walk away with $800,000. Would you look to buy a place in cash at that point?
1: Yes, correct. That's the only option I would do is total cash.
0: So now how much do you make?
1: I make $120,000 a year.
0: Great. So now the question becomes, can she stay home if you have no mortgage payment and you make $120,000 a year?
1: Yes.
0: Ding, ding, ding. So that's one option. Let's explore that. Now let's explore the other option, which is we stay on the farm. If you guys love it, we pay everything off. How long would that take?
1: Her student loans will be paid off by the end of the year.
0: Great.
1: And then the land. So then for the family, the only thing left we would have was the mortgage.
0: And how much is that?
1: $3,000 a month.
0: And what does she make?
1: With taxes, insurance, around $70,000 a year.
0: Okay. Well, here's the
1: issue.
0: The
1: problem we have. Oh, go ahead.
0: I'm looking at the mortgage here going, okay, it's not really producing income. $3,000 a month, you're talking about needing $12,000 to be about a quarter of your take home pay. And just your income alone, you're not taking home $12,000. It's going to be more like $8,000.
1: Yeah, so that's, yes, exactly, 100%. It's basically by the time you take the taxes and the insurance and stuff, that's what makes the mortgage payment go up, which is why it's kind of you either sell it all or you just keep going with how things are. And the problem is right now we do have the four kids in daycare.
0: So you'd get that money back.
1: Right, yep.
0: You'll get a $10,000 raise once you get those kids out of daycare. That'll be nice.
1: More than that, but yeah, I guess the hard part is do you just kind of take away the whole lifestyle and just go for something totally different? But
0: you guys going to live in the big city? Is this like a reverse Hallmark movie? What's going to happen?
1: No, we would just live, instead of having 60 acres, you'd have 5 or 10 acres, and you just don't have all the toys and all the craziness that comes on with this lifestyle.
0: Well, what does she want to do?
1: Oh, that's a trick question. She really does want to stay home. She says she just wants me to be less stressed and whatever will make life comfortable for everybody.
0: Are you stressed now because it's a lot of upkeep to keep up this farm, work full time, all of that?
1: Yeah, I would say
0: it's not her student loan payments that's causing the stress, is what I'm getting at.
1: No. Money is for the first time in our life, money is not really the concern. We're strict on the budget. Nobody's knocking on the door, and like I said, in 3 years we'll have all the debt wiped away besides the mortgage. So it's one of those, you just kind of stick to the plan and just stick to the process and just kind of let it take its course,

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0: You know, one of the hardest parts about building wealth is that you always feel like you're behind. If I talk to a 45-year-old, they're always going, man, I wish I knew this stuff at 25. If I talk to a 25-year-old, they're going, I feel like I'm behind. And I always go, compared to who? And that's where they get kind of stumped. They just go, I don't know. I look at everyone else and I think they're doing better. So I want to talk about what better looks like, how to actually manage it, how to actually track it, because some people are looking at the wrong thing. They're looking at their credit score, hoping that goes up, thinking, well, that's going to mean I'm doing great with money. It means absolutely nothing except you're great at managing your debt. You can be great at managing debt and have nothing to show for it in your net worth. So that's the scary part. So what is the number you should focus on to know if you're doing well financially, if you're growing, if you're

moving in the right direction. It's your net worth. So let's talk about this. How does your net worth compare to the average American? I have the data to show you guys so you can know where you stand. Again, this is not a moral judgment. You're not a bad person if you have a lower net worth than the average. You're not better than anyone if you have higher than the average. This is just to help you guys know kind of where you stand. Am I even in the right ballpark? And on top of the national data, which, spoiler alert, is the suck bar, I'm going to give you the Ramsey target, the sort of George approved. If you're doing this number at this age, you're doing great. Keep it up. Gold star. So I asked our Ramsey audience to drop their numbers in the comment section a couple of days ago, and they delivered. So I'm going to get to their average net worth. I compiled it all like a nerd that I am. I've got the average, the median age, the median net worth. I'm going to compare it to the national data. But first, I want to talk about what net worth is, because people get confused and they think, well, it's the amount you have in your bank account. No, it is what you own minus what you owe. It's assets minus liabilities. So think your cash, your retirement accounts, your home equity, your vehicles, minus the debts. So I'm going to pull up our net worth calculator here. It's a free tool on our site. I'm going to drop a link in the description of this episode, the show notes. If you jump down to there, we'll have a link to the net worth calculator. Here's the challenge for you. Go use this and then tell me in the comments where you ended up and what your age is, and that'll be a fun sort of round two of this. So for this example, we've got our assets and liabilities. Let's say we've got a couple here, you know, Rick and Jen. They have a home that is worth $400,000. In their checking accounts, they have $5,000. Savings, let's say they've got their starter emergency fund, $1,000. Retirement accounts, they got $22,000. Cars, they've got $20,000 in cars. Other assets, we'll leave that one blank. So we got 448 on the plus side. We're not done yet. Now we move on to the liabilities, which is going to subtract from that. So what is the mortgage? Well, they owe $350,000 on the mortgage. In credit card debt, they've got $10,000. In personal loans, they got another $5,000. They've got $50,000 in student loans, and they owe $10,000 on their cars. Now let's add this up. Calculate net worth, $23,000. So this just goes to show you that it's not all about what you have. It's all about what you owe as well. And so a couple, let's say they make $120,000. You're going, wow, they're doing pretty well for themselves. They got $20,000 to their name when you actually do the accounting math on this. So whether you have a negative net worth, positive net worth, I'm going to show you the data here so that you know where you stack up. And another spoiler alert, Ramsey listeners stacked way higher than the national average, so good for you guys. So I'm going to look at my cheat sheet here. We're going to put the graphic up on the screen in a moment, but let's start with the age bracket under 35 years old. We're going to go with a median here because the average is not super accurate, and here's why. The average is take all the numbers and divide them into each other, you've got your average. Problem with that is, rich people ruin the averages. If Dave Ramsey walks into a Waffle House, the average net worth of everyone in that Waffle House just went up by $100,000. So that's not really a great metric to know how we're doing financially. So the median is the number that I like to use, that's square in the middle. We're not dividing anything, we're just gonna go up the list, smallest to largest, and cut it at the middle, that's the median. So, under 35, the national median net worth, drumroll please, $39,000. All right. That tells me that we're doing something. We're at least in the positive, America. That's good news. Now let's move on to age 35 to 44. If you're in that age bracket, the national median net worth, $135,000. Great. We're at six figures. That's good news. Now let's move on to the age 45 to 54 age bracket. Hopefully at this point you've been working for, you know, 20, 30 years. The median net worth nationally, $247,000. Here's where it gets wild. You'd think as we get older, we're heading to retirement, we're going to retire millionaires. I wish that were the case. Age 55 to 64, we move up to a $365,000 median net worth. And finally, 65 to 74, for those boomers out there, that's Dave Ramsey, $410,000 median net worth is where we stand. Now, if you look at the averages, it's a little more hopeful. $1.79 million is the average, but again, that is skewed by the ultra-wealthy, ruining the numbers for the rest of us. So that's where America stands.
Under 35 is 39,000, all the way up to 65 to 74, we're at 410,000. So let me give you the Ramsey targets for that. We're going to put this graph up for you. If you're under 35, instead of 39,000, I think it'd be great to have 100 grand by the time you hit your early 30s. $100,000 in net worth. Not necessarily what's in your bank account, but retirement, your home equity, all of that. 35 to 44, a great number to hit is $400,000 to $500,000 of net worth by the time you are in your 40s. That's an awesome goal to have. Because that tells me, just based off compound growth, you're going to retire a millionaire plus. Now, 45 to 54, instead of a 247 net worth, what if you started approaching Baby Steps millionaire status? 750,000 to a million would be fantastic. And here's where I get that number. 49 years old was the average number for our Baby Steps millionaires. When we did the millionaire study, over 10,000 of them, 49 was the average age that they hit that millionaire net worth. And then 55 to 64, you're heading into retirement years. I would love for you to have a net worth of 1.5 to 2 million bucks by the time you hit 60. That'd be pretty cool. Hopefully by then you've got a paid for house. If you followed the Ramsey plan for 15 plus years, you've been stacking that nest egg, and a bunch of that's going to be your retirement. And then 65 to 74, let's shoot for the stars here. 2.5 million plus net worth at retirement and in your 60s and into your 70s. And I hope these numbers are low for where you guys end up. I hope that if you're listening to this show, you're going, that's not going to be me. I'm not going to be the median. I'm not going to be average. And the good news is the Ramsey listeners showed up. So here's the numbers for the Ramsey listeners. Pretty wild. I had over 100 comments here. The median age for people who submitted was about 39 years old. And the median net worth for those people was $600,000. And if you remember that age bracket, 35 to 44, the median was 135 nationally. And our Ramsey listeners, the ones that submitted, were 600,000 bucks. So almost 4.5 times the national median for that age. So well done, guys. And we got multiple commenters who were in their early 40s who all said $800,000 net worth as a married couple. That's pretty interesting, because that tells me they're going to be Baby Steps millionaires by the time they hit 49. It's almost like the data is accurate. It's pretty cool. So a couple of reminders here. Your income has something to do with your net worth, but not as much as you think. Because the stats show, this is from Goldman Sachs, 40% of people making $500,000 or more are paycheck to paycheck. Makes sense. They're leveraged up to their eyeballs. They drive the nicest cars, have the nicest homes, and they can afford all of their giant payments, but it's not moving them forward when it comes to their net worth. And remember this, the composition matters. You don't want 90% of your net worth to be in your home. You want to be building wealth that you can actually use. And what we found in our millionaire study is that about a third of their net worth was in their home, and about two-thirds was their retirement. And of course, you've got cash and cars and, you know, watches and jewelry and that stuff in there, but the bulk of it is going to be your home, and the huge bulk is going to be that nest egg. So net worth, it's a GPS coordinate. It's not a grade on how you are as a person, but it's a good thing to be tracking to know if you're moving in the right direction. And I hope that all of you listening to the show end up Baby Steps millionaires by following this. So if you want to see how your net worth compares to the average American, check out our net worth calculator. Plug in your numbers. We'll drop a link in the show notes if you're listening on podcast or YouTube.

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4: In studio today with Mr. Wimmer. He's the automotive technology instructor. That's quite the title at Morro Bay High School. How are you?
5: I'm doing amazing. How are you?
4: Doing good. Tell me about Kids, Cars, and Carts.
5: Kids, Cars, and Carts. It's all about my students at the high school at Morro Bay High, and we're teaching them about cars. We're in the automotive space. We're learning about automotive technology. And then we kind of stumbled across go-kart racing this last year at the SEMA show in Las Vegas. So we're building a kart racing team as well. So it's all about the kids and learning about cars and then taking that knowledge and applying it to karts.
4: So does that mean you're looking at an objective of getting them out into the workforce as automotive technologists?
5: That's exactly what we're doing. We're building a formal apprenticeship program, which will take you from 10th grade through Cuesta. So you start in 10th grade, you go 3 years at the high school, then you move on to Cuesta and get that upper level skill training. So it's a five-year apprenticeship program that we're building right here in the Central Coast, where we will be similar to a classical skilled trade like an electrician or a plumber, and get us into the job market with training from the very get-go, starting in 10th grade, going in a five-year program through Cuesta, and hitting the job market.
4: That sounds amazing. What do you need to make it happen? How can people help?
5: One thing we're doing right now is developing our athletics boosters. So what that is, it's just like football or volleyball. We need a group of parents and people from the community to come together to help boost up this team concept. So it's the ASB Auto Club, and we're going kart racing. So we just need people to volunteer or get in touch, and we're building a booster program. That's probably the easiest way to describe it.
4: All right. And if they'd like to do that, want more information, how do they get a hold of you?
5: They can get a hold of me directly through Morro Bay High School. Just call the main line. You'll likely talk to Joan at the front desk. She's wonderful. And then they'll get either a message to me, or you know, you can, they'll give you my email address. That's as well. Or you can find my email on Morro Bay's website as well.
4: All right. It's Mr. Wimmer. He's got the experience. Richie Wimmer's the owner of Wimmer's Automotive in Morro Bay, and also the auto technology instructor at Morro Bay High School. Mr. Wimmer, good to have you in. We'll have you do this again sometime, okay?
5: Sounds like a plan. Thank you so much.
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9: 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Home is more than just four walls. 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
10: ABC News, I'm Chuck Sievertson. With the verdict on Main Street about the economy mixed, depending on who you ask, on Wall Street by comparison, the major indexes closed higher. The S&P 500 index's fourth winning week in the last five. Where storms have caused flooding, emergency responders are looking for 10 to 17 people in the water after a building collapsed at a campground in Missouri, according to local officials. ABC News Chief Meteorologist Ginger Zee.
11: In Iron and Reynolds County, Missouri, they've got people needing rescue at campgrounds. They've had 6 to 10 inches of rain fall in just a couple of hours.
10: Machinery with hoses can be seen at the reflecting pool in front of the Lincoln Memorial in Washington. No confirmation if it's to drain the pool. The several days long preliminary hearing for the man accused of killing Charlie Kirk, the conservative activist, is over until September 1st. Prosecutors aim to show that they have enough evidence against Tyler Robinson to go to trial. This is ABC News.
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13: Hi. Thank you so much for having me. I despise the reason for my call, but I'm grateful to be on.
0: That's a great setup.
13: I am a widow. My husband and I were having the time of our lives, and in 2021, he passed away unexpectedly, and I just want to know if I'm going to be okay financially.
0: Wow. So sorry, Barbara. How old are you?
13: I am almost 59.
0: Oh, my goodness.
13: So,
0: how old was he when he passed?
13: I miss him. my age.
0: Wow.
13: My age. It was unexpected, and our kids were a little older. We were having the time of our lives. We're Texans, but we had tragedy in Texas, and that's what brought us to Utah. We owned our own big truck, and Bill was run off the road hauling a tanker of fuel, and he lived, but we lost everything. So we were at the tail end of a recovery period when he died.
0: Wow, I'm so sorry. What's been going on the last 5 years now? What's this new chapter look like for you?
13: We had a child in school still. It was the summer between his sophomore and junior year, and then our oldest son was a very young adult. So I just chose to just take a step of faith and stay in a part-time job. I was in a very low-paying ministry position, but I just thought this kid just lost his good dad. I don't want him functionally to turn around and lose his good mom. So we lived on my husband's FERS, my small paycheck, and then my son's Social Security. And then as soon as he was at the tail end of his senior year, I went back to work. And I nanny right now. I bring home $3,200 a month. And I also get, and I don't know exactly what it is from the U.S. Office of Personnel Management, I get $600 dropped in my account every month. And I'm struggling. I can keep to a budget like nobody's business, but I just feel so dense since Bill's passed.
0: Yeah.
13: You know, I've been with less than nothing. Like, we lost home, cars, but I wasn't alone.
0: I mean, that was just tragedy after tragedy.
13: Well, and from 2018 till last fall, my family has all passed away except for my siblings' children and my two children. At 55, I was the oldest person in my family.
0: Wow. That's not how you picture it. I'm so sorry for all that all that grief. Well, let's try to look at the numbers and give you some hope here. You have $3,800 coming in every month. Do you have any debts?
13: I have $6,000 in medical bills, and I'm just paid off. I kind of froze with all the income tax stuff after Bill died, and I made some really foolish moves. I filed the first year, and then I froze. And so just this past December, I filed for 2022, 2023, and 2024.
0: Okay, so you're catching up on taxes. Do you know how much you owe in back taxes?
13: Right around $2,000, because I just have been hitting it hard since December.
0: Good. Okay, so $2,000 to the IRS, $6,000 in medical. Anything else?
13: Nope.
0: Okay, do you have a mortgage?
13: No, when I took the life insurance, he had just bumped our life insurance up shortly before he passed. Otherwise, I'd probably be homeless right now.
0: Wow.
13: So a
0: great caution to everyone watching out there to get term life insurance and make sure you have enough, 10 to 12 times your income. How much did he have?
13: I don't remember, but after paying my home off, right now, and this is another, this where I feel so inept, I have stuck the money in CDs. Mm. So they've been sitting kind of, and the first year I didn't even put them in a CD. So I have some money, but it's not doing anything.
0: How much are we talking?
13: I have a total of $236,000, and then a paid off home. And I own a car, but right before he died, he told me, Babe, I feel like God's impressing on me to pay off your car. And so, sorry, I have a paid off vehicle. And then I also, I have no maintenance, no gas I have to buy. My employers love me and I do them. And they, after negotiating everything, they surprised me with like, guess what? We want to provide your transportation and your gas.
0: Wow, that's awesome.
13: Yeah.
0: That's fantastic. Okay, so here's some good news. You have a couple hundred thousand. We could do better with that than CDs. We could invest that into the market, into some good, you know, growth stock mutual funds, index funds, and you'll likely see that over the next 10 years grow at a rate of about 10 to 12%. So you could end up with, you know, $500,000 at 67 if you just invest it and don't add anything to it.
13: Okay.
0: Now, you have some debt to pay off, so I want to make that the priority to get rid of that. $8,000 gets you completely debt-free, right?
13: Correct.
0: Do you have anything in savings right now?
13: Well, I just have the CDs. I have, I normally set around $4,000 or $5,000 in savings that I just.
0: Okay.
13: Yeah.
0: I would, in your shoes, keep a liquid emergency fund of 6 months of expenses.
13: Okay.
0: So does it, what do you think your expenses are in a given month? $3,000 or so?
13: No, the full 38.
0: And you need
13: that
0: it all.
13: Probably could be shaved some.
0: Okay.
13: But I have a child that has just hit crisis after crisis since his father's passing. And I am not, we're close. I don't have mama's boys. That's disgusting. But I really do feel that this one child needs some support right now.
0: Financial support?
13: Very little financial, but he's back in my home and just not able to contribute. He had a great savings and just zero debt his whole life and was taken for $105,000. So he came back pretty bankrupt and broke in like all the ways.
0: Wow.
13: Yeah, but he's a good man. I think he's going to be okay.
0: Wow. Well, let's get you a game plan before we run out of time here. So step one, we need to be doing a budget to figure out where every single one of these dollars is going and see if we can squeeze some money out to pay off these debts. Step number two, let's figure out when the CD is maturing to get this money out of there and instead park it in a high-yield savings account. So that's liquid. There's no penalties. And our friends at Fairwinds, they've got a great smart bundle that includes one. So you can go to fairwinds.org/Ramsey and open one of those up and put at least $20,000 in there for your full emergency fund. That's like true emergency. Is it necessary, unexpected, urgent? then you'll still have, out of that 236, you're still going to have 216, right?
13: Yes.
0: So let's say you were able to then invest 15% of your income. Let's call that $625 bucks a month, right? From 59 to 67, you got your 216. You'll have over $500,000 at that stage and Social Security, correct?
13: And so I'll invest 16%. What if I did this? So one of the CDs is for $133,000. It matures September this year.
0: Okay. So once that one matures, take the $20,000 out of that and put the rest into a good investment. Reach out to a SmartVestor Pro. 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I want them to make a whole plan for you to see a runway to retirement.

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9: Our scripture of the day, Ecclesiastes 5:3. For a dream comes with much business, and a fool's voice with many words. Les Brown said, too many of us are not living our dreams because we are living our fears. Andrew joins us in Salt Lake City. Up next, Andrew, what's going on?
10: Hey, George, thanks for having me on. I appreciate it.
9: Absolutely.
10: So just getting into it. I'm 25. My girlfriend and I recently became parents about 8 weeks ago. We have a little baby girl. And right now she's staying at home taking care of her, and we're blessed to be living with her mom rent free. And right now I feel like I could be more aggressive paying off debt, but as a new dad, I find myself wanting kind of like a bigger safety net, just cause I feel like every financial decision falls on me. Like I'm third now, in the pecking order. And so am I providing my family with like a wise safety net, or am I sacrificing progress because I'm afraid of like all the unknowns of what could happen?
9: Mm. That's a great question, and becoming a father will definitely make you take stock in all of this, and you sort of bow up as the provider, and it's sort of is your identity of am I providing or not, and that's how you sort of judge yourself. And then the picture of debt and savings in there, you know, financially providing is a big part of that. But what I don't want you to do is have a false sense of security that a savings balance gives you while debt is eaten away at your family in the background. So it's sort of this, on the accounting sheet, the debt is really, you don't have as much as you think when you owe all these debtors. So how much debt do you guys have?
10: Yeah, myself, I have about $5,700 on a credit card and then a car loan for around $18,000. She has some school loans that aren't really like a priority right now. Like we have some time. That's like about $5,000. So overall, we have about $29,000.
9: Okay. What do you mean you have time on the student loans?
10: We haven't really talked about it, and honestly, like, so we aren't married, and I feel like when it comes to like, I do kind of just put the load on my shoulders with the finances, and she doesn't really, you know, she's hands off and kind of just, you know, it's really me, and so we probably need to have a conversation there, but it's not something that's like I don't know, like she doesn't owe it right now, or yeah, but she's told me $5,000, like she's just unsure about it.
9: Okay, well, the reason I ask is I want all of this debt to become a priority, and if that's the lowest debt in the debt snowball once you guys are married, which is that on the table now? Is this happening this weekend?
10: It's definitely on the table. We skipped some steps, we were dating for 2 years, then had a kid, and marriage was on, you know, on the table, and it still is, but it's just,
9: but I mean, she's the one, right? You guys are, you're all in, all three.
10: 100%. Yeah.
9: Okay. Then I'm going to go full Dave Ramsey and say, just go to the courthouse and get legally married and we can do a party later on. Because that's going to protect you guys and give you the unity that you need to get the finances in order and not have this weird, she's Venmoing me and I'm paying the bills and who's getting the diapers this month. That's not going to work. So step one is let's talk about how we get legally married so that we can move forward with our life together now that we're parents. And then step two is, all right, how much do you make, Andrew?
10: I work on commissions. My base salary, I bring home around $4,000 a month, but I average around $5,000 a month, so like $60,000 a year.
9: Great. And I'm assuming you have very little bills if you're living with your mom.
10: Yeah. Yeah. Fixed right now is about $1,400.
9: What's that?
10: A month. My fixed monthly bills, our monthly bills is $1,400.
9: So you're telling me at the end of the month, there's $4,600 sitting there, or $3,600.
10: So I put a lot of it into savings, and then I'm kind of in like a cycle of how we've been going about spending money. I have just given her my credit card, and I don't want to like be the overlord of like, hey, let me know when you're spending this. Like, she just uses the credit card, and I try and pay off the credit card as much as I can each month.
9: That hasn't worked out, has it?
10: No, not at all.
9: Let's try a different routine. I get that you don't want to be the overlord, but we also don't want to spend money we don't have. And so starting today, we're cutting up the cards. You have a debit card with your local bank?
10: Yeah.
9: Okay. We're going to start using that with money we actually have so that we can get out of the cycle. Because you're not going to get out of debt while we're still going into it, especially when you're giving somebody you're not married to a line of credit that is on your shoulders. There's a lot of risk there. And I'm sure she's trustworthy, but there's also just sort of this like handoff into oblivion, and neither of you really know what's going on. So we're going to make a budget, you know, tonight going, all right, here's all the bills coming in. Here's the income we have. And as soon as we're married, we're combining our whole life and our banks, and you're going to have access to a debit card, one joint checking account, one high yield savings account. And how much do you have in savings right now?
10: Right now in a high yield savings, I have about $14,000. I have baby step one. I have $1,000 emergency, and then I have $1,400 in Robinhood. So around $16,000. So like I could pay off the credit card today, But like, I'm worried of bringing, like, I could go full Dave Ramsey, bring my savings down to 1,000.
9: And, yeah, you know, why don't you? You have almost, you have very little risk in your life living with mom with almost no bills. If anyone can do this, it's you.
10: Yeah, and I guess it's probably a personal thing. I tend to do things like with a fire at my back, and I, you know, tend to stress. But like I recently had a job change, which was a promotion, but I saw a dip of about $20,000 in commission. Like 2025, I cleared around 102,000 take home.
9: Wow.
10: And this year I'm around 70,000. So a bit of like chasing the title because I want to grow, but then realizing like I could focus a lot on like my career growth, and that's still the goal, but like I want to, I don't know, like I'm stressed about making more money, providing, but then like, you know, and that's where all like it, because it was hard to save up all of this money, and
9: that's the hard part. It's real easy, yeah, to go into debt, and I don't want you to get comfortable with your 14 grand going, well, we're okay if something happened, so I don't need to go, yeah, full throttle. I think going down to 1,000, knocking out the credit card and almost the car loan, I mean, within a month you're just down to her student loan.
10: Yeah.
9: So here's what I want you to do. You're 25 years old. Think about where you guys want to be 12 months from now. Do you still, mm-hmm, want to be in the cycle? Do you still want to be living with mom with a one-year-old? Or do you want to be independent, living in your old place, renting somewhere, saving up a down payment while your wife stays at home? Is that the goal?
10: That's 100% the goal. I want to keep her at home.
9: So now it's, what is the best and fastest path to do that? It is this plan. It is $1,000 starter emergency fund, getting out of debt using the debt snowball, smallest to largest balance. I wish I could say Andrew's the exception to the rule for the first time in Ramsey history, but you're not. So I would go down to 1,000, and if you do have an emergency come up, then we can address that. We can use the cash flow from the next paycheck. We can sell stuff. We can hustle for a moment, pause the debt snowball, and then hit play again once we are out of that storm. But I think part of what has caused this issue is this sort of paralysis, and I want to do some Robin Hood investing over here, and I want to save, and now there's a baby on the way, but I want to grow in my career. These are all good things, to want to build wealth, to get out of debt, to be a good dad, to provide, to have a stay-home wife. But right now, we have to sort of build a foundation and clean up this mess so that you have the mental runway, the financial runway, the emotional runway to be the provider that you want to be. So I love the motive. This is one of the best whys possible to do this plan, to be gazelle intense, to make deep, deep sacrifices, is because there's a baby in the world, there's a woman you love, there's this family that you want to see flourish and thrive. And currently, if we stay the path of just, I'll keep my savings, eventually get out of debt, eventually do this, you're going to find yourself in a very similar place 6 months from now, 12 months from now. So be aggressive, make the sacrifices needed, and I wish you guys the best, and congrats on the wedding. If you get married this weekend, you call me back. I'll send you a real nice wedding gift. That's my promise to you. That puts this hour of The Ramsey Show in the books. Remember, there's ultimately only one way to financial peace, and that's to walk daily with the Prince of Peace, Christ Jesus.

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2: From ABC News, I'm Chuck Severson. Breaking news, in a post on X, Graham Plattner shared his letter to the Maine Secretary of State's office, the Democrat officially withdrawing from the state Senate race. Plattner dogged by accusations of abuse from women, which he denies. More reaction to this week's fatal shooting of a Mexican national by a federal immigration officer in Houston claiming self-defense. A man the Department of Homeland Security says was not the original target. Houston Mayor John Whitmire.
3: We're not settling to wait for an FBI report. For all we know, could take a year. We want answers.
2: The man's family disputes. ICE claims that he used his vehicle to hit the unmarked car with federal agents inside. Mexican officials say they will file criminal complaints over deaths of its citizens in ICE custody or as part of immigration enforcement. The several days long preliminary hearing for the man accused of killing Charlie Kirk, the conservative activist, is over until September 1st. Prosecutors aim to show they have enough evidence against Tyler Robinson to go to trial. September 1st will be the final arguments. Until then, the lawyers will be working on their legal briefs. Where storms have caused flooding in the Midwest and East, emergency responders are looking for 10 to 17 people in the water after a building collapsed at a campground in Missouri, according to local officials. ABC News Chief Meteorologist Ginger Z.
4: In Iron and Reynolds County, Missouri, they've got people needing rescue at campgrounds. They've had 6 to 10 inches of rain fall in just a couple of hours. So what's happening here, we have training thunderstorms, meaning they're rolling over the exact same area over and over again. So if you've already had 6 to 10, and now you're going to try to add 3 to 5 inches, that's a big problem.
2: The European Union demanding Facebook parent company Meta dismantle features it says make Facebook and Instagram addictive to users. 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
2: With a verdict on Main Street about the economy mixed, depending on who you ask, on Wall Street by comparison, it's mostly smiles today. Major indexes closed higher. The S&P 500 index closed out its fourth winning week in the last five. Despite renewed strikes in Iran, U.S. crude oil futures are trading essentially flat, a little over $71 a barrel. Machinery with hoses can be seen at the reflecting pool in front of the Lincoln Memorial in Washington. No confirmation if it's to drain the pool. demanding a transparent investigation and an independent autopsy. The family of the Mississippi teenager whose body was found off of Barrier Island. Nolan Wells was last seen on July 4th, celebrating the holiday with friends out on a boat near Horn Island. At a briefing in New York with the family's attorney, Reverend Al Sharpton.
7: This does not smell right. So some people are saying, Reverend, are y'all bringing in race? Well, we're not bringing in race, but we're not discounting race either.
2: Wells' mother says it's suspicious that her son's cell phone showed no social media activity. Scary mid-air incident on board a Ryanair flight in Europe. A portion of the plane's fuselage came apart, causing a window panel to dislodge. The passenger closest to the window was taken to the hospital. Nobody else hurt. It happened shortly after takeoff when the flight was heading to Germany from Greece. Plane landed safely. A Greek aviation official says they think there was a massive rupture in the engine. Chuck Sievertson, ABC News.
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15: 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I'm George Camel, your host today. No co-hosts, just flying solo, no chaperones. We're going to have fun in the basement today. It's going to be a good time. Kicking it off, we've got Jordan in Oklahoma City. And if you want to call in, the number's 888-825-5225. What's going on, Jordan? How can I help today?
16: Well, I feel like I've pretty much been drowning in debt my entire adult life, and I'm just sort of over it, and I want to take control.
15: Man, that is the best step right there. Too many people never get there, so I'm proud of you. How old are you?
16: 28.
15: 28, and you're sick and tired of being sick and tired already?
16: Yes, sir.
15: Man, okay, so where did this start? Was this like post-college in your adult life,
16: yes,
15: or was this a long way before that with student loans?
16: No, I don't have any student loans. It was after college, just getting started in the workforce and buying a house and having kids, and it all just kind of kept piling on and never went away.
15: Wow. So how much do you make?
16: I make, after taxes, about $50,000 a year.
15: Okay. And does your spouse work outside the home?
16: She does not.
15: Okay. So 50 grand is your take home. How much do you have in debt?
16: Including the house, about $215,000.
15: Okay. Let's separate the mortgage out for now. How much do you have in consumer debt? Any non-mortgage debt?
16: Yeah, I've got probably about $45,000.
15: Okay. Break that down for me. What kind of debts are those, and what's the balances?
16: So our car, we have one car. The debt on that's about $30,000 right now.
15: Okay.
16: And I've got three credit cards. I've got one that's got about $9,200, one at about $2,000, and one at about $1,000.
15: And that's everything?
16: That's everything. Yeah, the car and the three credit cards.
15: That'll do. Man, yeah, I feel it. You became an adult, you got a house, and you leveraged yourself a little bit to get there, driving a nice car and covering, I guess, the deficit of your bills on the credit cards. What made you turn to those?
16: Not having any cash.
15: Yeah. And you have no cash right now? Anything in checking savings?
16: I've got about $500 in the bank, and I've got $800 in cash that's just sitting in a drawer that we don't touch. That's kind of our backup.
15: Okay. Well, I'd love for you to just deposit that in a savings account, and that'll get you to baby step one. $1,000 starter emergency fund to cover those ankle biters. Because I'm guessing along the way, when you have nothing in the bank, every single little thing that comes up feels like an emergency, and it brings you back a notch.
16: Pretty much, yeah. My paychecks just about cover my bills, and that's it.
15: Mm. Have you cut up the cards yet?
16: I haven't.
15: You want to do that with me right now, or is that too scary?
16: It's scary because it's outside of that small amount of cash. That's really the only safety net we have, because I do still have a little bit of credit left on the credit cards. One of them's got, I've got about $4,000 worth of credit to spend on it, so it's kind of my biggest safety net. I just hate going to it.
15: Man, that's frightening. That's like the mafia being like, yeah, we'll give you another $4,000 if you need it, bud. We're here for you at 28% APR.
16: Correct.
15: Man. Well, there's a few things I would do if I was in your shoes. Number one, I would sit down with my wife and say, this is bad. I'm scared. I'm not leading our family well in this area. We sort of created this house of cards, and we can do better. Have you had that conversation with her yet?
16: Yeah, we have that conversation frequently, and I know she wants to go to work. She wants to be able to work and to help out, but we've got four kids.
15: Goodness.
16: It's just a little unfeasible.
15: What are the ages?
16: 8, 5, 2.5, and 7 months.
15: Okay. So, let's talk about this car. That is the glaring issue here. Most of your problems would be solved if we got rid of this car payment, right?
16: It would definitely help. We've already gotten rid of one car just to free up that amount, so that's why we just left ourselves with one car.
15: What do you owe on it? I mean, you owe the 30. What's it worth?
16: I'm probably upside down in it. It was a 7-year loan at 10.5%, so I don't think I could sell it and make any money.
15: Well, even if you can't make profit, the goal is to figure out how much you're underwater and find the private party value on a site like Kelley Blue Book and then see if we can actually get that amount for it. So let's say you owe 30, it's worth 25, private party. Well, now we at least know the facts that we're $5,000 underwater. We got to come up with $5,000. That might be from savings that we work to save so that we can get rid of the car. That might be from your local credit union and a personal loan. But it will get rid of your payment. Now, we obviously need another car to drive, so we need money on top of that to get you from A to B for now. What are you doing for work?
16: I'm in law enforcement.
15: Okay. What does the sort of trajectory look like for you in law enforcement to make more money? And can you do side gigs? Can you do security on the weekends at churches, for example?
16: Yeah, I try and do those when they come up. They're just a little few and far between. We're supposed to get, you know, yearly pay raises, which we're having troubles with at the moment. And I was trying to promote recently, and that's not going to happen. So
15: why is that?
16: I didn't make the number one spot on our promotional exam.
15: Mm. Well, so side hustles are going to be your friend for now, but I would love to see you get your core income up so that we can get out of this debt faster. Because usually what we see is a debt-to-income ratio of about 50%. So if someone makes $100,000, they got $50,000 in debt, that tells me we can get out of this thing in 2 years. In your shoes, you got $45,000 in consumer debt making 50. So it's almost 100% debt-to-income ratio. And so I want you to have that urgency of, we got to figure this out. I need to do 7 side hustles. I might not, you know, see those kids at night. Bedtime might be a little difficult for a season, but just getting rid of that car payment is going to allow you to breathe. What's the car payment every month?
16: It's $530 a month.
15: Mm. And what is your actual take-home pay? You said it's $50,000 a year is your take-home, so it's about $4,000 a month coming in?
16: Yeah, my paychecks, if I just work a straight 80 hours, are about $1,900 biweekly.
12: Okay. Man, are you doing any investing right now?
16: A little bit. I mean, I've got $50 in an ETF, and I'm trying to put a little bit into retirement as far as the future goes. But as far as, you know, in and out investing, I haven't really touched on that. Between my, you know, my mortgage and my car payment, that's an entire paycheck.
12: Yeah. Well, I'd encourage you to focus on this with some gazelle intensity, because when I was in my 20s, I had $40,000 in debt between student loans and credit cards, and I wanted to invest, and I was doing 14 good things at once, and I wasn't getting anywhere. So if you want to get serious about this, you called in saying, I'm sick and tired of being sick and tired, you've got to focus on this thing with a vengeance. No investing, nothing but working, throwing all the margin you can at the debt, save up the $5,000, get rid of the car payment. Borrow a car if you have to. Find them on Facebook for $3,000. 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And hang on the line. I'm going to send you a copy of my book, Breaking Free from Broke. It'll walk you through the whole process, and it's going to hook you up with the Every Dollar Premium app so you guys can sit down at night, make a plan for where every dollar's going so you can breathe again. So your conversations turn from stressful to dreaming. 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
11: Haley is up next in Washington, D.C. Haley, welcome to the show.
12: Hey, George. Thanks for having me.
11: Absolutely. What's going on with you?
12: I am currently 27. I live with my parents, and I am trying to figure out how to afford moving out. Don't know if I can afford it, really.
11: Okay, great question. Are you in the D.C. area proper?
12: I am, yes.
11: Okay. What is rent cost around your area for a reasonable, let's say, one-bedroom, but let's also talk about maybe a two- or three-bedroom with roommates?
12: Mm-hmm. Yeah, one bedroom, I found a reasonable one at $1,800, kind of outside in the metro area. And I would say with roommates for a single person, I could get that down to $1,500, maybe $1,200.
11: Okay, great. What are you making?
12: Before taxes, I make $89K a year gross. And then after taxes, it comes out to like $4,000 a month.
11: Whoa.
12: I mean, after taxes and, like, withholdings for insurance and stuff.
11: Okay. Are you doing any investing right now?
12: I do have an investment retirement account. I've got $15K in that about. And then I think I have another, like, $5K in a Roth IRA.
11: Cool. Way to go. All right. What are you doing for work?
12: I work for the government.
11: Fantastic. Well, you got a great salary. That helps. That tells me independence is in your near future. And do you have any debt?
12: No, like, debt. I have a credit card that I pay off every month. I do have a dog, so I'd consider, like, owning a pet, kind of.
11: Yeah, dogs are a form of future debt if you're not careful.
12: Right.
11: I say that as to an owner of two French bulldogs.

0: who I've spent too much money on. So let's talk about this. You're 27, living with mom and dad. You're wanting to get out. You're bringing home a little over $4,000 a month.
1: Yeah.
0: So our parameter for all housing, this counts for rent, this is your mortgage, is about a quarter of your after-tax monthly income.
1: Yeah.
0: So that doesn't count like your investment contributions, your health care. We're just talking about after taxes. So that kind of helps you go, okay, that's probably more like $5,000 a month for you, right?
1: That's true, yeah.
0: So now we're looking at $1,250 is sort of what we're aiming for. Now, if it's $1,300, nothing's on fire. It's just we want to have wiggle room to do the other baby steps and to live our life and to, you know, build wealth. So have you looked into living with other roommates, people who already have a place? Do you have friends in the area?
1: Yeah, I really think that's the solution. I don't have friends in the area, but I've also thought about, like, maybe finding a place that has a couple bedrooms and then looking for roommates. For me, with a pet, it's been harder, like, finding a place that is looking for a roommate with my pet.
0: Yeah, the pets can be more
1: but the
0: difficult.
1: Other way around could work. Yeah.
0: But if you get the place first, here's the fear. You get the place, and now you're looking for roommates for 6 months while you're fronting a $2,500 rent bill.
1: Yep.
0: So that's where I wouldn't do this until you've got, like, you know, we're doing Sisterhood of the Traveling Pants. We're doing a spit shake. We're all going to live here. We're all going to sign the lease. So that's where my homework would start to begin now is going, okay, can I start to join some of these Facebook groups, whatever the resources you have to go find roommates that are not, you know, that aren't going to ruin your life. I guess that's the way to put it, because roommates can be a scary thing. And I know you'd prefer to live alone, but right now, spending $2,000 a month out of four does not make sense. Would you agree?
1: Yeah, absolutely. That's been the whole crazy part. I'm like, I can't do $2,000 on rent.
0: 100%. And I'd say this as a guy who had roommates all the way up until I was married. And I feel like while women can have their issues, living with a bunch of dudes is difficult. And so it made me very excited to move out and live with my now wife. So that's the goal. I would do a budget. Have you ever done a budget where you lay it out in every dollar saying, okay, here's my income, here's all of my bills, here's what my bills might be when I'm on my own? That will give you so much peace to actually look at the facts versus just vibing, trying to go, do I feel like I could move out?
1: Okay. No, yes, I haven't done that before. I've just, yeah, exactly, kind of I figured it out. But haven't projected future expenses yet.
0: Well, I'll hook you up with Every Dollar Premium. That's our budgeting tool that's going to help you map this income out. It'll connect your bank accounts. All of the transactions will flow in. And I'm telling you, you sound like someone who wants to do things the right way. You want to follow the process. Mm-hmm. You want to make sure that the facts make sense, that the I's are dotted, the T's are crossed. And that's exactly what Every Dollar will help you do. So hang on the line. I will get you that budgeting app squared away. And I think move out date will be very soon, probably by let's see, we're currently in July. My guess is before the end of August, you are out of there. And so I would just have a little bit of urgency. Nothing, again, nothing's on fire, but it would be cool, you know, especially in the fall. That's as people tend to start moving as you head towards September. And so that's when I would aim for to get a place of your own. Congratulations. You've done really well. Reed is in Denver up next. Reed, welcome to the Ramsey Show.
2: Hi, George. Thanks for taking my call.
0: Absolutely.
2: I have a question today about HSA investing.
0: Sweet.
2: I have about $5,500 in my HSA, and my deductible for my family plan is $6,000. The out-of-pocket maximum is $12,000, and I'm just trying to figure out at what point should I start investing some of that HSA funds in the market as opposed to just keeping it in cash.
0: Yeah, that's a great question. I love that we're talking about this. And for those listening at home, they're like, what is he saying? It's a health savings account, and you can access one if you have a high deductible health plan. And so it's a great way to save for medical expenses, and there's some really cool features of it that I'll get into Reed with. He probably already knows because this guy knows his stuff. What baby step are you on? Do you know?
2: We're on baby step 4, 5, and 6.
0: Great. Out of debt, you got the emergency fund, you're investing. So here's the great news. If you are in baby steps 1 through 3, the HSA is, let's just put as much as we need in there to cover the medical expenses that may come up during the year. Once you hit baby steps 4, 5, 6, now we're in a different place. We can actually start contributing to this and investing some. And the place I would max it out, no matter what, is once you hit baby step 7, which is when you get that paid for house. So right now, I love the idea of you guys having enough to cover at least your deductible. and maybe shoot for that out-of-pocket max. You know, it might be a slower go because likely you're not going to use all of that money in a given year, right?
2: No, not at this point.
0: Okay, not a lot of health issues in the family?
2: Yeah. Not right now, no.
0: Praise God. Okay, this is good news. So here's what I would do. I would invest most of that money. There's a threshold. So, for example, in my HSA here at Ramsey, the threshold's $1,000 in cash. Anything above that, I can invest into mutual funds just like I could in an IRA. So that might be your plan, is to move as much over there as you can beyond the threshold and start investing to let that compound for you.
2: Okay.
0: And six grand is a great marker. Again, if you want to slowly contribute to it, let's say you do, you know, 100, 200 bucks a month, you'll end up hitting that out-of-pocket max sooner rather than later. And are you guys, do you have a home right now that you're working to pay off?
2: Yes. Yeah, we've got about 8 years left on it.
0: Fantastic. And here's what I want to tell you, Reed. There's a really cool hack with the HSA that not a lot of people know about, and it's this. And here's what Dave Ramsey does as a great example. Dave Ramsey does not use his HSA. He does not use it to cover medical costs. He just leaves it sitting in there compounding, and he cash flows all the medical expenses from his checking account. Here's why that's great. It's going to compound, and at 65, it turns into a traditional IRA. So it's kind of a stealth IRA, and if you save your receipts, you can reimburse yourself at any time in your life. That's the current law, and you can actually take that money out against your HSA into your bank account. So that's what I've started doing with my family, is just cash flowing it. The tax advantages of the HSA are the best. There is no account like it. It's triple tax advantaged because the money is going in pre-tax. It's going to then grow tax-free, and you can withdraw it tax-free for qualified medical expenses. So I love that you're even utilizing this. Most people don't even know it exists. And so, again, this is only for people who have a high-deductible health plan. Then you can access that HSA. And, Reed, you're doing a fantastic job, man. How old are you?
2: Well, I'm 46. I mean, we've got five kids, and we've spent years getting to this point. You know, you have orthodontic work, which we've used the HSA on occasion for some of that. I know,
0: yeah.
2: You know, you could go with other routes, but we've needed to do that. And you know, all the kids have gotten their wisdom teeth pulled. Orthodontics are done. So at this point, I'm kind of looking and trying to figure out what's the risk, the best way to manage risk, but still get some investment growth and opportunity out of it.
0: That's a great question. I would invest as much as you can, and it sounds like you guys are in a place where you could cash flow that. If there is an emergency, you can use the emergency fund, and otherwise you can use the HSA if you need it. Great question.

0: If you're getting close to Medicare age, let me tell you what I'm seeing and hearing. A lot of you feel overwhelmed. All those parts, all those plans. Medicare feels like a maze. 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People dread the decision or put it off because it just feels too complicated. Todd in Florida said he was scared to even start, but Chapter walked him through it step by step and found a Medicare plan that actually fit his life and saved him $600 a year. That's exactly what Chapter does. They slow down, explain your options, and help you make a wise decision based on your doctors, your medications, your priorities, and your budget. And the best part, Chapter services don't cost you anything. To talk to Chapter, just dial pound 250 and say Medicare. That's pound 250.
1: Hey, it's Andy Morris from First Look. 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You'll be able to check out most of them on the KBEC Podcast Network if you want to go back and listen to any of the segments. And starting next Monday, we do it again for another week. Miss Anita Schauer will start us off bright and early in the 6 o'clock hour. We've got the California Highway Patrol joining us to end off the show. And I hope you have a great weekend in between now and then. We'll see you at 6 on Monday for First Look.
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5: On July 8, 1876, the San Luis Obispo Tribune printed the 4th of July speech made by the city's first mayor, Charles Johnson. You know, Johnson Avenue. Johnson proclaimed liberty in recognizing individual rights and the principle that governments were made for men and not men for governments has given the fullest scope to the powers of the mind. Despotism denies individual rights, merges the man into the state, and in setting prescribed limits to the action of the mind, necessarily cripples its power. On July 10, 1911, Arroyo Grande was incorporated as a city. One of the first orders of business was to ask the county supervisors to use the Juzgao as a jail. Today, that building is still preserved and is surrounded by Juzgao Park. This week in San Luis Obispo County history has been brought to you by the History Center of San Luis Obispo County. 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
7: ABC News, I'm Chuck Stevenson. He's out. In a post on X, Graham Plattner, the Democrat, officially withdrawing from Maine's U.S. Senate race. Plattner dogged by accusations of abuse from women, which he denies. The Democrats will have to choose somebody else to run against longtime Republican incumbent Susan Collins. Iran's foreign minister will visit Oman tomorrow for talks focused on the Strait of Hormuz and shipping safety, according to the spokesman of the ministry. Making an effort to get what evidence the FBI has about this week's fatal shooting of a Mexican national by a federal immigration officer in Houston, Houston Mayor John Whitmire.
8: So, yes, they control the investigation, but through our efforts, working with our congressional leaders, we're trying to access that, which would allow us to investigate.
7: Several days long preliminary hearing for the man accused of killing Charlie Kirk, conservative activist, is over until September. This is ABC News.
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10: Bijou is in Long Island up next. Bijou, what's going on?
11: How's it going, George? Thanks for taking my call.
10: Absolutely.
11: A lot of trust on running the show solo.
10: Appreciate that. I feel the same way. I can't believe they let me do it.
11: About a year ago, I called in saying my brother, he had access to my mom's money. He took it and trying to say, hey, be good, give it back. And so she wants to take him off the will and put everything onto me, and I don't know how to react to that.
10: Sorry, you're breaking up on us, Bijou. Can you speak directly into your phone?
11: Yeah, can you hear me better now?
10: Yes, so let me recap. Your brother had access to your mom's money. I don't know what that means, like access to her checking account, a credit card, and he made bad decisions, and now she's going, he can't be trusted, he's off the will?
11: Something like that. We had an account with my brother and my name in, and that was from my dad, and he just took it all. So that bothered her.
10: So he did like a prodigal son move, and instead, when he came running back, mom went, well, he's out of the will. No party for him.
11: Yeah, okay. Kind of, yeah.
10: So she wants to take your brother off and give it all to you. Has she had this conversation with both of you?
11: Himself from the both of us because she was like, hey, what you did wasn't right. And it was never my money, so I couldn't really say anything. But he was like, kind of like, oh, they're both against me. And we don't know where he got the idea from. And because of that nasty attitude is why she's like, you know what, he doesn't deserve anything.
10: Well, what you don't want here is this sort of triangulation where now you're the bad guy and he thinks that you're trying to connive your way into all of this money. That's not what's happening here, but it sounds like he can't take personal responsibility. He's not self-aware enough to go, all right, I screwed the pooch, and if I can't manage this, they're not going to give me more inheritance to then manage, right?
11: Yeah, along that line, it's just the house, and because he's like a stubborn wall, my mom's like, this isn't getting anywhere, and just take him off.
10: Man. Well, that puts you in a tough spot. Because either way, this relationship is soured. I don't know what it was like before this. It sounds like it wasn't great between you and your sibling, between your mom and him. But I don't want you to take this burden onto yourself of this is my fault and I feel guilty taking this money. That money is your mother's to do what she wants with.
11: Correct, yeah.
10: She could give it all to Salvation Army instead of a dime to any of you. And that's her prerogative, right?
11: Okay. And that's why she feels like she wants to do it this way, because that was taken away from her.
10: What was taken away?
11: Like the ability to choose what she wants to do with my dad's life insurance money.
10: Mm. So how much was actually spent? You said your dad passed, left this life insurance money, and you guys had access to it. I don't know how much that was, and he blew through it completely?
11: Because he's not talking to us, we don't know how much he spent. And I'll tell you some numbers. My dad's life insurance money was $96,000. And the account that my mom and dad had together was $40,000. So because he had gained access to those, and it wasn't like he did something shady. My mom asked him to close it. So that gave him access to the $40,000. And as I mentioned, we had our names on one account, so that's how we had access to 96.
10: Wow. And it's gone?
11: Yeah, yeah. He emptied it out and won't give it back to my mom.
10: Emptied it out as in he spent it all or he moved it to his own account? Do we know what went on here?
11: Yeah, so I initially thought that he just moved it somewhere, probably better principal and stuff. But then when we tried to talk to him, he just, you know, gave us like a nasty attitude. So, and then one time he told my mom that he spent some of it. And because he has more kids than I do and more expenses, we believe he ended up spending it all. But there's no communication to know for sure.
10: So he's basically estranged at this point.
11: Yeah, pretty much, yeah. But estranged from me. For my mom, because he still has stuff at her house, he'll come by, and it's really tense between the two of them.
10: Yeah, I can see why she's taking him out of the will.
11: Mm-hmm.
10: I mean, he's not doing himself any favors here. I don't even know how he would expect to be left with anything at this point.
11: Yeah, when I called, Dave was like, just stay away from him.
10: Yeah.
11: Take it as a loss. And that's what I told my mom, but she's really like, no, this wasn't right, and he's still kind of treating her wrong.
10: Well, at this point, she's wanting to punish him, it sounds like.
11: Yeah, yeah.
10: That's her way. Yes. You know, there's a great line from an artist I love, Stephen Wilson Jr., grief is only love that's got nowhere to go. And that's what's happening here. She's grieving the loss of her son relationally, and so this is like, you know, five stages of grief here. She's in anger mode. And she's going, well, you're not getting a house because of how you treated us and the way you spent dad's life insurance money. I mean, you guys have been through a lot.
11: Yeah, that's a great way to look at it. I didn't think of grief as one of them. I just looked at it like, oh, she's angry.
10: Well, I mean, she lost her husband, and now she's lost one of her sons, essentially.
11: Mm-hmm. Yeah.
10: And so she's going through a lot, and so I think the best thing you can do here is just to be compassionate, to be empathetic, and go, Mom, I'm happy to do whatever you want to with this money. I want to manage it well. I know there's an estranged relationship here, but what I need you to do, Mom, is to have this conversation with him so that there are no surprises, so that I don't have to be the bearer of bad news after you pass one day, going, oh, yeah, Mom left it all to me, bro.
11: And So during some of those times where they're, like, you know, going past each other, because, like I said, he's still got stuff at the house, she said this to him, and they just kind of yell at each other. So he knows it's coming.
10: Okay.
11: I just don't know what to do because we're acting like the money's gone. It's only the house that's on the on the table.
10: What's the house worth?
11: A little over $1 million.
10: Wow. Is it paid for?
11: Yeah, New York homes. Yeah, yeah. No mortgage. they were really good. They paid off the house Lord knows how many years ago.
10: Wow. That's a great legacy. So when you inherit the house, is there plans to stay in it? Are you going to sell it? Do you know what you would do?
11: I tried to rent a house. I did really bad at it. So because of that, I don't want to go through that again. So I prefer just selling it. My wife said a suggestion of, why don't you give his kids the money? And I was like, I can trust it to them. So that was a great idea from her. I just don't, because he's not going to get it. I'm a little afraid of what's going to happen. And
10: yeah.
11: We're not talking.
10: Well, you know, you give him an inch, he'll take a mile. So that's my fear.
11: Exactly.
10: Is you go, well, I gave the kids 10 grand each. And he goes, you have a million, dude. You know, you're so greedy. And so you just got to be ready for whatever happens next. And
11: because of that bad attitude, no matter what we give him, my mom knows it would never be enough because he feels like he's been done wrong by us.
10: Yeah. And that's where I go, is it even worth it for you to step in and now sort of be like second dad to his kids? And I don't know your relationship with them, with your, you know, nephews and nieces. I'm sure you'd like to have a better one. It sounds like he wants to keep you away.
11: It was good until the problems happened.
10: Yeah. Man,
11: so
10: that's
11: hard.
10: I haven't
11: talked to them in like a year.
10: That's one of those, like, we'll cross that bridge when we get there situations, which I don't know how old your mom is and what health she's in. Is this a ways away?
11: So a little before my dad died, she had brain surgery because she had a glioblastoma.
10: Oh, wow.
11: She's 82, so we don't really think she has that many years left.
10: Wow. Are you married?
11: Yes.
10: Okay. I would at least get a game plan together with your spouse going, hey, when and if this happens, here's what we're going to do.
11: So my wife wants to stay far away from that house and property because of the bad juju.
10: Yeah.
11: And I don't blame her. That's why when she said give it to the kids, his kids, I was like, oh, good, good, good.
10: Well, I mean, you can use that money because here's the deal. I don't know his kids from Adam. And so it's up to you to manage this money well. And if you want to be generous with it in whatever way you want to, that's great. But I don't want you to feel any obligation to go, well, the kids deserve half. Because you know what's going to happen, right? Dad's going to swoop in and take the money from the kids.
11: Yeah, yeah.
10: He's going to go,
11: yeah,
10: well, that's my money. Now you've created a rift between him and his own children. So that's my fear here, is you meddling at all with his family could cause chaos. As much as you want to do the nice thing, it could backfire. It's like in traffic, when you're trying to let someone in traffic and then you end up causing a different traffic jam and everyone's beeping at you because you were just trying to be a nice guy. It's kind of like that with this situation. It's very sticky, man. I would tread with caution. And like Dave said, I would just try to remove myself as much as I can from this and just carry out your mom's wishes with wisdom. Thanks for the call.

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2: 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It's Pi Day, Renee.
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8: Welcome back to the Ramsey Show. I'm George Campbell, Ramsey personality, co-host of Smart Money Happy Hour, taking your calls at 888-825-5225. I wanted to take a second and talk about investing for your kids. I've been getting a lot of questions about these brand new Trump accounts that just launched on the 4th of July, and there's some confusion around it, there's some excitement around it, and I wanted to just clear the air, tell you what it is, what it isn't, and share a really cool loophole that could make your kid a multimillionaire. Now your ears are perked up here. So what is a Trump account? Well, it's not really all that political, so do not fear. Whether you're a Democrat, Republican, liberal, whatever you are, it's just a traditional IRA for your kids. Nothing more than that. So any child under the age of 18 can have a Trump account. And children who are U.S.-born citizens between January 1st of 2025 and December 31st of 2028 qualify for $1,000 of government-funded starter deposit. So I had a kid in 2025, and lo and behold, I was as shocked as anyone that $1,000 actually showed up in a Trump account. And here's the deal. It is invested in a low-cost index fund that is based on U.S. stocks, which is actually pretty awesome. So you get to choose between a couple of those, not a ton of flexibility, but I'm not mad about it. Here's the deal. This account is locked up until the kid turns 18. You can contribute up to $5,000 a year to this, and here's what I do like about it. You don't have to have earned income. My three-year-old doesn't have to go get a job in order to contribute to this like he would with a custodial Roth IRA. So here's the problem. There is no basis on that seed. So let's say you get that $1,000 at birth. I'm going to use our investment calculator to show you exactly what's happening here. So let's go age 0 to age 18, no monthly contributions, and I just leave the $1,000 invested. So the crew will pull that up. If you're watching on YouTube or Spotify, you can actually see this in action. And let's go with a 10% rate of return. So I'm going to leave the $1,000 in there from birth. Great. My kid has $6,000 at the age of 18 sitting in a traditional IRA. Now, here's what's interesting. If I just let that ride until, let's say he's out of college to 23, that turns into $9,800. Not bad, right? You're going, okay, almost $9,900. Now, that's all taxable if he were to convert it over. So here's the loophole that will make my kid a multimillionaire if I do it right. And I'm interested to try this out to be the guinea pig. My kid, once he's graduated, he's filing his own taxes independently, can pay the taxes on that $9,900 to convert it to a Roth IRA. So at his tax bracket at 23, could be 12%. So that's about $1,200 in taxes he would pay to now convert that 10 grand to Roth. Now let's see what happens. From the age of 23 to the age of 65, we've got $10,000 growing tax-free. The withdrawals are tax-free. $650,000. That was off of $1,000 from the seed that the government put in. So now picture you're investing $100 a month into this account. The numbers change dramatically and turn into millions, 3, 4, 5 million if you do it that way. So that is the one loophole I would say this account is good for. But I will not be using it for anything else. I will not be using it for education. And here's why. The tax treatment on this thing is not great. You're using after-tax money and paying taxes on the way out. So that's where I would go to the 529 plan. If you want to invest for college, specifically, the 529 plan is the winner here because it is after-tax money, but then it's going to grow tax-free, and the withdrawals are tax-free for college education. You really can't beat that. So we got the Trump account. That one's going to win for seeding your kid's retirement. And that really is more of like a baby step 4, even 7 item. That's you're already investing 15% of your own income into your own retirement. You're putting money away for college. Do that before anything. Because college is wildly expensive. Your kid has plenty of time to invest for their own retirement. I'm more worried about the kid turns 18 and mom and dad didn't have a plan. And now they want to go to the out-of-state school that's $300,000. Now, let's move on to the other piece. You've got the 529 plan for education. You have the Trump account if you want to sort of precede your kid's retirement. Now, what about everything in between? For me, I got a 1- and 3-year-old. I want to be able to buy them their first car, pay for an awesome wedding, maybe even put a down payment on a house or even buy them a house in cash because Lord knows what it's going to cost my 1-year-old to buy a house at 25 or 30, probably $1 million. So what I'm doing on that regard is investing in a taxable brokerage account. This is a non-retirement account. It's in my name, me and my wife's name, a joint brokerage account, so that it stays in my control. Here's what I like about this. I get to control the money. With the other accounts out there, you've heard of like an UTMA, an UGMA. The problem I have with those accounts is the child gets control at 18 or 21, depending on the state you're in. So picture that. Your kid at 18 or 21 has access to potentially hundreds of thousands of dollars that is not locked away in retirement. It is just money they can blow. That is a frightening scenario that I would like to avoid personally. So because of that, I do the brokerage account. I'm investing in there separately for my kids to be able to cover those things. So that's the starter pack on investing for your kids. Start with the 529 plan for education. If you want to get kind of launch package adult gifts like cars, weddings, home down payment, I would personally do a parent taxable brokerage account that stays in your control. And the other piece is some people have K through 12 expenses, and that's where an education savings account can shine because that one can be used for K through 12 expenses. So the ESA can be a great option, but there's contribution limits and income limits on that. versus the 529 plan. What's great about that, there's no income limits and there's essentially no contribution limit. So I love that account. And so if you need help with any of this, here's what you need to do. Work with a professional. Some of this stuff, you're like, I think I maybe can do it on my own. You're liable to screw it up. And so working with a qualified investment professional is the key. And if you want to find one that you can trust, you can go to RamseySolutions.com and click on SmartVestor Pro. These are investing pros that will guide you through all of this. And if you want more, like you want us to really nerd out on investing beyond just investing for your kids, because that's part of wealth planning legacy, we're going to be talking about this at a virtual event that Dave Ramsey and I have coming up called Investing Essentials. It's a two-night virtual event, September 1st and 2nd. We're going to walk through Dave's playbook for investing and wealth planning. We've done this. This might be the third time we've done it. And we focused on real estate investing for night two. This time we're switching it up. Night one's going to be investing 101, 201, 301, and we're going to pack real estate investing at the tail end of that. And night two is going to be all about wealth planning. We don't talk about this enough. We always tell you guys, build wealth, and then we don't really go further. We don't tell you, how do you manage it? How do you use it? How do you spend it while you're alive in a smart way? How do you get the government's grubby hands off of it? Because the money you worked so hard for, you don't want to pay 40% in estate taxes when you pass away. How do you make sure it doesn't destroy your kids by handing them over $5 million when you pass, if you do it the Ramsey way? So we're going to be talking about all of that at Investing Essentials. You can sign up today. Tickets are $199, and it is worth it. That is hours and hours of content from Dave Ramsey and I live, virtual event September 1st and 2nd. 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And a good caveat here, a lot of people call and they say, well, George, I don't know if I want to invest for college for my kid, because what if they don't go? And that problem doesn't happen as often enough as this scenario. Hey, my kid's 18 and we realized it's going to cost money to go to college and we don't have any. Yikes. Oh, and by the way, they've already chosen University of Iowa and it's $70,000 a year and student loans are the only option. This is where most families find themselves versus, yeah, we have so much money in the college account, the kids didn't end up going. The good news is you can change the beneficiary on a 529 at any time to anyone in the general family. We're talking nieces, nephews, you know, your brother's daughter, whatever it is, you can change the beneficiary. And now with Secure Act 2.0, you can actually move a portion of that over to a Roth IRA if they don't use it. So as long as the account's been open for 15 years, you can move over up to the max of a Roth IRA for the year. This year it's $7,500, up to a lifetime limit of $35,000. Think about that. Your kid doesn't use it at 22. You now have a retirement account set up for them to the tune of $35,000 growing for the next 40 years. So if you want to leave an inheritance to your children's children, you want to do it the right way, there was a little primer for you, and I hope you can join us for Investing Essentials. 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
2: From ABC News, I'm Chuck Severson. Plattner bows out and post on X. Graham Plattner, the Democrat, officially withdrawing from Maine's U.S. Senate race. Plattner dogged by accusations of abuse from women, which he denies. The Democrats will have to choose somebody else to run against longtime Republican incumbent Susan Collins. Iran's foreign minister will visit Oman tomorrow for talks focused on the Strait of Hormuz and shipping safety, according to the spokesman of the ministry. So far, the U.S. not a part of these talks, though U.S. officials say what they call technical talks are ongoing with Iran. The six-day funeral for Iran's former supreme leader has ended, and the new Ayatollah was not present, says ABC's Patrick Reeval.
3: He's not Ayatollah Khomeini. He would not have the same level of influence inside the regime. It's believed that groups like the Revolutionary Guards, for example, would play a much larger role. But in any case, most experts looking at the regime believe that now it is likely more hardline than pre-war, and in many ways will have been further radicalized because it believes that it's been able to successfully stand up to the United States.
2: Making an effort to get what evidence the FBI has about this week's fatal shooting of a Mexican national by a federal immigration officer in Houston, Houston Mayor John Whitmire. And police are asking the public to share any video they have of the incident. Houston Police Chief Jay No Diaz.
4: I encourage the public to be proactive with this so that we, as a police organization for the greatest city in the country, can move forward and help this family heal.
2: The man was someone the Department of Homeland Security says was not the original target of the raid. The man's family disputes ICE claims that he used his vehicle to hit the unmarked car with the federal agents inside. Wall Street's major indexes closed higher. Oil futures are flat around $71 a barrel. You're listening to ABC News.

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2: The several days long preliminary hearing for the man accused of killing Charlie Kirk, the conservative activist, is over until September 1st. Prosecutors aim to show they have enough evidence against Tyler Robinson to go to trial. Where storms have caused flooding in the Midwest and East, emergency responders are looking for 10 to 17 people in the water after a building collapsed at a campground in Rental County, Missouri. According to local officials, flash flood watches continue through the weekend. To many Americans, affordability is a top issue set to become law tonight without his signature, if President Trump doesn't veto it, a bipartisan housing affordability bill. It would expand financing for affordable housing, among other things. At least 31 states are reporting cases of a single-cell parasite stomach bug that causes frequent and long-lasting diarrhea. ABC News medical contributor Dr. Alok Patel.
3: These symptoms can really last a long time. Fortunately, this can be treated with an antibiotic if you do get symptoms and you go to a doctor and you get tested. But still, this is very painful for the people who have been experiencing, including several reports of those who have had symptoms for a prolonged period of time.
2: This does not necessarily mean all the stomach bug cases are related to the same source. No product has been identified yet as a suspected source. The U.S. is on a pace to break its own measles record for the second year in a row, according to the CDC. Chuck Sievertson, ABC News.
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6: KVEC 920 News Time, 3:06. Checking traffic. We have a collision northbound Highway 1 at the Morro Bay Boulevard off-ramp. Use caution there. Weather-wise, looking good. Inland valleys, mid to upper 90s. Mid and low 70s for the coastal valleys. And temperatures in the 60s and maybe low 70s, some of the beaches. That's news, traffic, and weather together. I'm Kurt Olson. 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

0: Holy cow, 307 on the Central Coast. It is Friday, July 10th, 2026. I'm Dave Congleton. Welcome back to Hometown Radio on this Friday Pi Day. Greer and I, the legendary, the legendary Kurt Olson. Wow. Can you start that over again? The legendary Kurt Olson and I are with you all the way till 7 o'clock. I got pie in the brain because it's Friday Pi Day. Which means later on this hour, you're going to have a chance to win the gift card to Lynn's. Good luck. Also, we're going to give you a last chance on this show to win free tickets to see Three Dog Night at the California Mid-State Fair. Animal communicator Susan Vaughn spends the 4 o'clock hour with us. At 5 o'clock, we'll talk a little bit about the mayor and her recent appearance on this show and how we're now on the front page of the Tribune. And then during the 6 o'clock hour, we'll talk about how SUVs and trucks are getting larger and what that means for road safety. It is a Dave Congleton show, always your hometown radio talk show. First up, it's time for Pet of the Week. 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Regardless, Kurt Olson, Pet of the Week is always brought to us by
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0: You're a correct, sir. Thank you. Here they are. We've got Greer Eubanks. We've got Peggy Heaney. And everything's Ducky. Because Ducky is our Pet of the Week.
2: Yes.
0: Although Ducky Peggy is not official. She's not wearing the official shirt.
3: I can't talk about dogs today. I forgot to change my shirt.
0: I told her to keep it on, though.
2: Oh, I see. Okay. Yeah. But she can talk about duckies.
0: Yeah.
3: Oh, yeah. I can talk about duckies.
2: So there you go.
0: Wow.
2: Ball's good.
0: Before we meet the animal, we still have the cat sale, Peggy?
3: We do. So they extended the BOGO for the cats. So come in and take a cat for half off.
0: Well, explain BOGO. Don't use the jargon.
3: So I just assumed everybody that shops knows what a BOGO is, right? Buy one, get one. So half off cats. If you only want one cat, that's fine. You don't have to take two. And you will get it for 50% off. They're normally $85. So until July 18th, they are $42.50 or take two home. They work better in pairs.
0: You got a whole assortment, I imagine.
3: We have 40 cats available for adoption.
0: Cats and kittens?
3: Or cats mostly and kittens, yes.
0: Mm. And yes. People can go to the website and see photos?
3: They can. They're on the website, yes. Okay. Go to...
0: just Google Slo County Animal Services.
3: Yeah,
0: Trust me, it's easier that way.
3: It's
0: the easiest way to find that mysterious website.
3: Yes, and then you can click on the adoptable animals link. And it will show you pictures of cats, dogs, and others.
0: I want on the record, Kurt has already come in. He's sitting on the floor meeting Ducky. We're going to hear from Kurt in a minute. All right, Greer, let's meet Ducky.
2: Okay, Ducky. So, all right, what a story with Ducky. Ducky is about 2 years old. There was a stray over the counter, meaning somebody found Ducky, brought Ducky into the shelter. Thank you. That was a very, very wonderful thing to do because a stray dog on the street is a disaster.
0: Yeah.
2: So, luckily, anyway, Ducky was found on the 11th Street in Los Osos.
0: Los Osos.
2: Yeah, Los Osos.
3: It's plural. Plural, Los Osos.
2: I forgot the S. Okay, Los Osos.
0: Oh, man, I just started the show over again.
2: Okay, and here we go. And so we have him down as a rat terrier mini pincer. Oh, come on.
0: Little guy.
2: Whatever, he's a little dude.
0: 18 pounds.
2: Yeah, if that. Really sweet boy. But here's the funny story. I would have been here like 10 minutes sooner, except that as I was getting ready to get in the car, and Ducky had kind of jumped in the car before, you know? So it's like, yeah, okay, that's going to work out. I opened up the back. I gave Ducky a little tug. The collar was too loose. The head collar came right off, and Ducky said, I'm a free dog.
0: Yeah. Well, I've heard this before.
2: And started walking away, 10 steps away. And then I walked, and as soon as I stopped, Ducky stopped. If I got a little closer, Ducky go 10 more. And so this went on for a little bit until finally I said, that's it, I'm sitting down. And when I sat down, Ducky came over and sat on my lap. So that's a good story, folks, because what it means is that Ducky was just having fun and playing games.
0: So he's got personality.
2: Yeah, he does. He does. He's a really, really sweet boy.
0: But he hasn't been altered yet.
2: No, that's why he is available for adoption, and then we'll have him altered as soon as he does get adopted. And that's all part of the 160 charge. That you get the spayed, a neuter, the microchip, the rabies shot, and all the other shots necessary. And a one-year license. And I probably forgot something in there, too, but whatever it is, you get that also.
0: Where'd Kurt go? Where's Kurt?
3: I think he went back to work.
0: Well, here, go. I want to hear from Kurt on this, because he came in. Yeah. Kurt, have you ever come in before to meet the dog?
1: Sure I have.
0: I can't remember. I can barely remember yesterday.
1: Here's my assessment.
0: All right.
1: Yeah. Dog that is part Chihuahua. Maybe a little bit of Chihuahua in there, maybe a little bit of Dachshund too, but ooh, I'd say 13 to 18 pounds. Dog is a snuggler, loves pets, into investigating and sniffing around and exploring right now in
2: there
1: this territory. But a nice dog, a dog that digs pets, pretty relaxed, takes about 20 to 30 seconds to feel relaxed. He came right over to me, and he's
0: up in my lap right now.
2: Right.
1: Yep.
0: Hi, buddy.
2: Yeah, maybe we'll let him go in the studio in a bit, and then we'll see if we can walk him down. No, very sweet boy.
0: Look at this. He's just in my lap.
3: He's a snuggler.
2: Ducky's not going to be there long, folks. He's too sweet, good size. He doesn't seem to have any issues with other dogs.
0: Perfect size.
2: Yeah, I can't say anything about cats, but usually dogs that size, they respect the cat. But give that a try, and you can ask about it if you come into the shelter.
0: What do you think, Kurt? You like this? Look at this. Yeah. He's in my lap.
1: Oh, yeah. Nice dog.
2: Yeah. I got a picture I'll send to you in a minute, too. So, nice one.
1: Actually, the photo is already up of Ducky on the KVEC Facebook page.
0: News Talk 920 KVEC.
1: You want to get a look. And the picture matches my description.
0: But why does it say go slow on his paper? It says go slow.
3: He's a little fearful in his kennel.
2: A little shy, you know.
0: Oh, yeah, he's so shy. He just came right over in my lap.
3: Right. Well, that's outside the kennel, but that kennel is a big space for a little guy like that, and it's probably pretty scary with all the other dogs barking around him, and all the noise.
2: Yep. That's what they do, and that's why the little ones get scared, because, they have all these big beasts next to them, that are barking away. It's like, my God. So what else about Ducky? Ducky had came in only a little bit ago on 7/2, the day after the most important day of the calendar, 7/1. We'll go into that later.
0: Is that your birthday?
1: Gotta be.
2: No, really? It is.
1: Hold on.
2: Hey, what do you know?
3: You don't look any older than you did last month, though.
2: Believe me, I feel it. But besides that... So just in for a short while now, and I'm really amazed that nobody has adopted Ducky. Ducky's just got a very sweet temperament. I think you would get along great with other dogs, but bring your dog down if you want to make sure you got a buddy. And two dogs is always great because they keep each other company when you got to go do things like dishes, cooking dinner, or leaving for a little while. They take care of each other. So that's a very, very good attribute about Ducky. And if you have another dog that you know is good with other dogs, bring your dog down and see if they all get along.
0: What's the fee?
2: 160. That includes everything.
0: Is that 161? Let's be precise.
2: Throw a dollar in there. Sure.
3: 162. Okay.
0: What a great
2: dog. Kick $2 in. Do I hear three?
0: Yeah.
3: I'll give you three.
0: Yeah, here it's time for a break. All right, we got Greer. We got Peggy. This is a no-brainer dog. Come on. It's perfect size dog. Let's get this dog out of there. All right, quick break. We'll be back.
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0: 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It's Friday Pi Day, so get that dialing finger warmed up and ready to go, because we're going to give out the gift card after news at the bottom of the hour. 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We are back with our friends, Greer Eubanks and Peggy Heaney, longtime volunteers at County Animal Services, with an absolutely no-brainer dog. Four huge paws up for this little guy. His name is Ducky. What do we got here, Greer? Let's remind folks.
1: Okay, so we got a rat terrier mini pincer. That's the breed that we call the dog. But it really, it's a mix. It's a mixy. About little less than maybe 18 pounds is what we have down. About 2 years old. Those teeth are pearly white, folks. So this means a very young dog, really sweet temperament and personality. Really, you know, even when nervous and you go to pick him up, you know, he doesn't do anything, you know, that you'd worry about, let's put it that way. Good on the leash, appears to be house trained. Everything is a perfect go in this dog.
0: Gets along with dogs, I want to stress that.
1: Oh, yeah. And believe me, he's surrounded by some pretty big dudes out there.
0: Be a good dog park dog.
1: Yeah, I think so. I really do. So you want to check him out. He's just really worth it. Like I always mention, if you have another dog, get a buddy dog. It takes all the stress off of you when you're going away for the moment. And them too will take each other company.
0: County Animal Services closed on Sundays, open for adoptions tomorrow from noon to 5 o'clock.
1: Do it.
0: I predict that. And he's only been there since July 2nd.
1: Oh, yeah.
0: So he's going to go pretty fast.
1: He will. All right, so.
0: And one other point, please.
1: Yeah.
0: That 162, 161, whatever it is, that includes the price of the altering.
1: Everything.
0: Which is an incredible deal. He's going to have to be fixed, but that's paid for in your registration.
1: Yep. You get that. You get the all the shots that you would need. You get the license, and you get a microchip.
0: You're going to get about $500 worth of dog.
1: Oh, yeah.
0: $500 worth of dog for 161.
1: Yeah. Yeah, really sweet dog, especially now if you have kids. Here's another one. Kids tend to do better with a little dog. This is their first dog, a smaller dog. It's just less intimidating.
0: Go to our Facebook page at Newstalk 920 KVC. You can see the photo, or you can check out the Animal Services website. Just Google Slo County Animal Services.
1: Yeah.
0: You said you had another no-brainer?
1: Oh, my buddy. You know I'm a German Shepherd guy, but we got a dog in there, Shadow, jet black. Jet black. German.

0: Kevin Shepherd, and let's see, how old is he? He's young.
1: I think he's 3 years old.
0: Three? Okay, yeah.
1: Somewhere around there. Don't quote me on
0: all
1: that.
0: All right,
1: for
0: so
1: sure.
0: This is what we got on our website. This obedient and loving dog stays close in yard and on walks. He can be shy at first, but with patience grows a little Velcro to you. I like that sound, because that is really true. That's a great dog. Truly great. And we don't get very many black German Shepherds in. So definitely keep that in mind. Gets along well with other dogs. Dogs that were barking at him, he's just, oh, whatever, you know. So he really, I think, has a tremendous, tremendous upside to him. And only 3 years old. Not terribly huge, which is great. So if you're into Shepherds, black German Shepherd, awesome dog.
1: And our black ones need the extra attention, because the black dogs seem to get overlooked somehow. Maybe
0: yes.
1: They're not as visible in their kennel.
2: Well, we've talked about that at length on the show over the years, dating all the way back to the late, great, not late. I'm sorry. Sorry, Larry. I didn't mean to kill you off.
0: Oh, Larry. I remember Larry from way
2: Well, but
0: back.
2: Larry would come on. There's a black animal syndrome here.
0: Yes.
2: Black cats. Black dogs
0: Absolutely.
2: Are harder to adopt.
0: Absolutely.
2: That's just a sad. You can read into it whatever you want.
0: Yeah,
1: it
0: yeah.
1: is.
0: But the fact is, you know, they really don't, you know, differ from other dogs other than in the color of their fur. Personality is personality, you know, and it doesn't get dictated by the color of their fur. So I highly recommend, if you're into German Shepherds or looking for one that's not too terribly big, definitely check out Shadow.
2: Define not too terribly big.
0: Well, like over 100 pounds.
1: No,
0: some
1: he's
0: Shepherds.
1: Smaller, though. He's like 50, right?
0: No. He's 50, bigger than 60? That. I'd say 65, maybe 70.
1: So but not our biggest Shepherd,
2: He's
1: for
2: like
1: sure.
2: three of
0: oh,
2: duckies.
0: Yeah.
1: His head
0: plus.
1: Is as big as this dog.
0: So. Yes.
1: Yeah.
2: Any dog you want to mention?
1: Oh, I like Marnie, too. Marnie is a solid white German Shepherd, and she's a young girl. She's under a year old, still a puppy, but she's petite. She's on the smaller side and just so sweet.
0: Yeah, very sweet girl.
2: Did you get a lot of dogs after 4th of July?
0: No, not that many,
2: Good.
0: Actually.
2: Then people got the word.
0: Yeah, I think the word is getting out, you know.
2: Oh, you're yawning. I'm sorry. Are we boring you? The dog just yawned.
1: You're talking to him, not me, right?
2: Yeah.
1: You're not boring me.
2: He just yawned.
1: Yeah. And I received an email today that said most of the dogs that came in after July 4th were actually redeemed this year. Yeah. So a good number of them, their owners came and got them. And hopefully they won't be repeat offenders, frequent flyers.
0: Flyers, there you go.
2: Let's remind Peggy, please, about the cats.
1: So we have 40 adoptable cats and kittens. I'm not sure of the exact ratio there of how many cats are to kittens. But we're having a buy one, get one sale through July 18th. So if you just have room for one cat or kitten, it is $42.50. And you can get two for the price of one because they do better in pairs.
0: By the way, we got a Shih Tzu. We don't get too many of those at the shelter. Coco is about a three-year-old male. Seems a little fearful of people, but just a little bit.
1: I mean, he's got a lot to say.
0: Yeah, he's got a lot. He likes to talk.
1: Yeah.
0: He's a talker.
1: He is.
0: But a handsome boy.
2: Sounds like you actually have some smaller dogs this time.
0: We got a few.
1: Oh, Dave, you would just love this little girl named Emma. I think she's 10 years old. Mm-hmm. And when she's in one of the yards, you walk by, she runs over to the gate and just flops over on her back. Just immediately flops over on her back, like, rub my belly. And you're not even in the yard. You're just walking by. But everybody, she just flops over and says, rub my belly. And then a big dog will walk by and she tries to eat it. But
2: and how did a 10-year-old get it to animal services?
1: Well, that's kind of a sad story. She came in with two of her siblings, and that was a...
0: confiscate?
1: Custodial impound. It was a confiscate.
0: Yeah.
1: So, the other two got adopted, and she's still there.
2: And she's trying to figure out what's going on.
1: Yeah.
2: Why am I not adopted?
1: Yeah. Right. I think the other two were a little younger, and she's going to be maybe a little harder to place because she's 10 years old. But 10 years for a dog that size, they still have a lot of life left.
2: You have Freckles, a pug Queensland Heeler mix.
0: Yeah.
1: How cute, huh?
0: How's that possible?
2: How's that possible?
1: I know. How can you heal when you can't breathe?
2: Well, he's lucky, yeah. Okay.
0: Yeah. And then what about Brixton? You remember Brixton, right?
2: Yeah.
1: Yeah.
2: You got Douglas, a pug mix. Yeah. You got a lot of small dogs.
0: Yeah.
1: Yeah. I would you call Douglas a small dog? I think he's more of a medium dog.
2: Shadow,
1: yeah.
2: The German Shepherd, is 62 pounds.
1: Yeah.
2: Two years, one month.
1: Which is not huge for a German Shepherd. I mean, he's got, 10 pounds of ears on him.
0: Oh, God, yes. Oh, my God. Those ears are perfect. I'll tell you what, you could actually take Shadow and go into a show dog.
2: You have Hayes, a Dachshund American Pit Bull Terrier mix.
1: Yeah.
0: Yep.
2: What's going on out there? A lot of strange hookups. Sully's
1: a happy guy. You brought Sully on the show, didn't you?
0: Sully.
1: Black Lab, a smaller size. He had the surgery to have a lump removed.
0: I don't think so.
1: Oh, he had his lump removed, and now he's good to go.
2: Here's Coco, the Shih Tzu, three years old. Yeah. Only 15 pounds.
0: Oh, yeah. Yeah. Handsome.
2: But is she mouthy?
1: No.
0: Just a little barky.
1: Yeah.
0: You know, but then it's just... Once you get a dog home, what you get is a personality of the shelter. It can vary. If they're calm at the shelter, trust me, you are getting a great dog because that's a lot of stress to go through. But if they're barky at the shelter, sometimes it's I want to be heard or I'm fearful of all these other dogs that are there. Well, I want to go home with somebody.
2: Look at this. Emma, 10 years old, 9 pounds. A smooth-coated chihuahua.
0: Yeah, I saw Emma there. Emma didn't seem like a really nice dog. Yeah, if you're looking for a couple of little ones, you know, obviously don't want to pass up on Ducky, but I would consider Ducky a little dog.
2: All right, we're at the 1 minute mark, Greer. Let's remind folks what a great dog we have in Ducky, our pet of the week.
0: Okay, about 18 pounds, a little bit less, 2 years old, rat terrier, min pin mix. Whatever, you know, that's okay. Just a handsome, handsome, handsome boy. And again, at 2 years old, remember it was a stray, so we're guessing on that. And a lot of it has to do with the teeth. They're white as can be. Very sweet boy. Seems to be very confident in himself. Doesn't mind you picking him up, riding in a car, you name it. And even if he gets loose, so to speak, slips out of a collar, he'll walk away for a little bit, and then he wants to come back. So, great dog.
2: He is sitting on Peggy's lap, his snout on her shoulder.
1: We're snuggling.
0: I mean, come on, folks. It doesn't get any easier than that. Come on down.
2: Open tomorrow from 12 to 5. This dog's going to be adopted pretty fast.
0: Absolutely. Good. A really, really, really good boy.
2: Peggy, anything you want to say in closing?
1: Just...
0: volunteers.
1: Yes, we always need volunteers.
0: Please.
1: And we need people to spay and neuter, please.
2: Okay.
0: Those two things.
2: All right. Orlay, Greer.
0: Orlay, homies.
2: Orlay, Peggy. Orlay, Ducky. You're going to get a home. This is Hometown Radio.
3: You might have heard of the popular arthritis supplement glucosamine. It's known to cushion joints and decrease inflammation. Now, a new study in the journal Nature Metabolism finds a supplement may increase the risk of developing dementia by 25%. And for patients already living with Alzheimer's, researchers found glucosamine was linked to a 25% higher risk of death. Additional dangers are that glucosamine is a dietary supplement not regulated by the FDA, meaning the quality and dosage can vary from brand to brand. Doctors say you don't necessarily need to stop your glucosamine right now, since more clinical trials are needed to be done to really understand if the supplement changes the structure of the brain, but make sure to talk to your doctor about any medication you take, even if they're over-the-counter supplements. With this Medical Minute, I'm Alex Stone.
4: ABC News, I'm Chuck Stevenson. Plattner calls it quits. In a post on X, Graham Plattner, the Democrat, officially withdrawing from Maine's U.S. Senate race. He denied allegations of abuse from several women. Not long after we got word that Iran's foreign minister will visit Oman tomorrow for talks on the Strait of Hormuz and shipping safety, a U.S. official tells ABC News that U.S. and Iranian negotiating teams are expected to meet tomorrow in Oman. ABC's Martha Raddatz.
5: A U.S. official telling ABC that the United United States is still committed to finding a resolution so Iran can never possess a nuclear weapon, but there has been no evidence of progress.
4: Seeking what evidence the FBI has about this week's fatal shooting of a Mexican national by a federal immigration officer in Houston, Houston Mayor John Whitmire, police asking the public to share any video of the incident. Wall Street's major indexes closed higher. Oil futures are flat. This is ABC News.
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4: From ABC News, Wall Street Now, market indexes nudge to end the week, regaining after morning dips into negative territory. The Dow was up 150 points at the end of Friday trading. The S&P gained 32 points and the NASDAQ rose 75 points. Price of oil fell as the U.S. appeared to back off further strikes against Iran. Shares of SK Hynix gained 14% as the South Korean memory chip maker made its debut on Wall Street. The company raised $26.5 billion in a record for a foreign company on Wall Street. Volkswagen shares fell after the company announced plans to cut its model lineup almost by half. The automaker has reported weakening sales numbers with a significant drop in China. The European Union is demanding Facebook parent company Meta dismantle features it says make Facebook and Instagram addictive to users. The EU accusing Meta of violating the Digital Services Act, which requires tech platforms to protect users or face steep fines. Chuck Sievertson, ABC News.
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7: KVEC 920 News Time is 3:33. Checking traffic still on the screen. Northbound Highway 1 at the Morro Bay Boulevard off-ramp. We had an accident there earlier. And weather-wise, looking good for the inland valleys. Mid to upper 90s. Coastal valleys, 60s and 70s, and the 60s, maybe low 70s for some of the beaches. That overcast is on and off at the beaches. That's traffic, news, and weather together. I'm Kurt Olson. 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
2: I would not go anywhere right now. You're, a few minutes, you're going to have a chance to win that gift card from Lynn's. Then you're going to have a chance to win tickets to Three Dog Night. Then our buddy Susan Vaughn, animal communicator extraordinaire, is going to join us. And then I guess we'll talk about what is currently the leading story on the Tribune. Kind of involves this show. I want you to have a good weekend. I want you to enjoy the weather. I want you to treat yourself, yes, treat yourself to some pie.

0: And to stop the presses before we do anything else, this is July 10th, and I am reminded that today is a very special day because today is Renee Lynn's birthday. I believe she's turning 32. So, if you happen to see Renee, knowing her as I do, I suspect she's working, because that's what Renee Lynn does. She just works. But if you see her around town, if you see her at the restaurant, if you see her over the weekend, just, you know, hey, wish her a happy, happy birthday and just many, many, many more years. End of speech. So it's time for our, well, we need a new title for this. We used to call it Pie of the Week because we always used to sit around and eat the meal, but now we just give it away, but that's okay. 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This segment for more than a decade now has been brought to us by our good friends at Lynn's up in Cambria. You can go to their website. 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You can ship a pie or preserves or pot pies anywhere in the country and let a loved one know that you are thinking of them. And as I have repeatedly reminded you, they make a perfect thank you gift. If you do something nice for me, odds are you're going to get a little box of Lynn's preserves. That has become my go-to thank you package. And people are always blown away, A, that Dave Congleton would do something nice, and B, they think it's very thoughtful. Everybody loves jams. Everybody loves preserves. They love Lynn's. It's just, it's a no-brainer. So, and going up this weekend, as Kurt's been telling us, the weather's going to be absolutely gorgeous. We're so fortunate right now, at least in this part of the county and along the coast. We still have great weather, and you can take that drive up. Not only can you go to the main restaurant, but have you been outside to the Easiest Pie Cafe yet? If you get to the restaurant and it's just too crowded, just go outside up the alleyway, and you'll discover the Easiest Pie Cafe. You can get pie, you can get sandwiches, you can get wraps, you can get salads. It's just lighter fare. It's right next to the Gourmet Goods store. You can pop in and do some shopping. And the one advantage of the Easiest, well, there are two advantages to the Easiest Pie Cafe. The lines aren't as long because people have yet to discover that jewel. And two, they have a very nice outdoor patio there. So you can just sit on the patio, enjoy that beautiful Cambria weather. Or, all right, you want to go to the beach? Fine. Go to Lynn's, stock up at the bakery, get a sandwich to go, take it on Moonstone Beach. Just enjoy the day. Kurt, am I tempting you at all?
1: Yeah, actually, I was in deep daydream about pie and how today I don't think I'd want a lullaberry pie from Lynn's. I think I would want something different, maybe cherry, maybe a peach or an apricot pie. But then you said sandwich, and I thought of a grinder sandwich or something with an
0: turkey
1: Italian
0: panini.
1: Meat. Yeah, the panini. Yeah,
0: they got that turkey
1: good.
0: Panini.
1: Maybe a different meat.
0: They have the turkey panini with apple slices.
1: Daydreaming about just biting into that first bite of the sandwich on the beach.
0: See, here's what you can do. You can hop in your car tomorrow. You and Vicky can hop in your car. Tomorrow afternoon, you could stop by Animal Services because I know you've got your eye on Emma.
1: Yeah.
0: You could adopt Emma. And then you could drive up to Cambria, test out the dog on Moonstone Beach, and then go have some pie at Lynn's. I've planned out Kurt Olsen's Saturday for him.
1: You know, the dog would probably want some pie or a bite of the sandwich.
0: Do you share it? Now, there's a question. Do you share food with your dog? If you had a dog?
1: Vicky does not. I can be persuaded.
0: I think it's a guy thing. Same thing with us. Kathy will not feed her dog from the table. But when she's not looking, I sneak him food.
1: And here's the thing. The dog will... dogs never beg to my wife for food, to Vicky. But to me, oh, they come over, bark, rub, stare, lick.
0: But Kurt, if they knew it was a Lynn's pie or food, anybody would beg.
1: Oh, yeah.
0: All right. Oh, and let me remind you, as always, I know it's a long drive to Cambria. Just go to your favorite local grocery store. Wherever you shop, they're in more than 53 grocery stores around California. And just go to the frozen pie section. All the fruit pies will be there. You can't get the pot pies. You can't get the cream pies. But you get the fruit pies. Dutch apple, cherry, blueberry, peach blueberry, whatever you're into. You got the small size. You got the jumbo size. Take them home. Pop in the oven, and you're good to go. I know I'm enticing you. I know I am. Let me further entice you. We have a gift card. We do this every Friday. You know the story. When Craig was here, Craig and I used to sit around, eat the pie, eat the cake, and make you salivate and get you all frustrated because you couldn't be included. But for the last year or so, we've stopped eating, and we just let you have it. This gift card will be mailed to you by the legendary Kurt Olsen. You don't have to come in. You don't have to show ID. We'll make it really easy for you. This gift card is good at any of the store on the Lynn's campus. That's what Aaron calls it. He calls it the campus. Main restaurant, Easiest Pie Cafe, Gourmet Goods, the other store, any of those places, in the bakery. You can go online to lynnseats.com, and you can apply it towards any purchase you're going to make. However, it is not good, not accepted at grocery stores. You can't use it at Spencer's. But it's pretty darn good. And as always, we're looking for someone who has not won this before. We do keep track. We are that organized. I know it's hard to believe. Kurt, we need to get you in shape because the third Friday in September, which I believe is the 19th or the 18th, we're going to do Guess the First Day of Rain.
1: I know it's not the 19th. The 19th is a Saturday because that's when our Mac and Cheese Fest in Avila Beach takes place.
0: Okay. Regardless, we need to get you in shape for handling the phones on Guess the First Day of Rain. Yeah, that's going to be interesting. So, can you handle that?
1: You have two hands up.
0: Yeah.
1: Ten fingers up.
0: Let's do it. Caller 10. Let's get Kurt in shape. 805. 805-543-8830. Let's break Kurt in. We got to get him in training for the Guess the First Day of Rain contest because then we get the tsunami of phone calls. So let's get him trained here. Help us out here, please. 805-543-8830. Caller number 10 will get the gift card mailed to you by Mr. Kurt Olsen, the legendary Kurt Olsen. Doesn't get any better than that. Perfect way to start the weekend. Hey, how was your day today? You know, my day was so good. I won the Lynn's gift card on the Congleton show. And your friend will say, I've been trying to win that for years. How'd you do it? And you say, yeah, just lucky, I guess. Look at these phones. Kurt, you're doing a great job. Our guy, he's doing it. He's going to be ready for September. Susan Vaughn on her way. All right, really. Here is Dieter on KVEC. Hey, Dieter.
2: Peter.
0: Yeah, I thought Peter. I've only known two Dieters in my life, and if it was the one I was thinking of, I'd have a heart attack. Peter, how are you, sir?
2: I'm great.
0: You got a favorite meal at Lynn's? You got a favorite dessert? How do you want to use this?
2: Oh, rhubarb pie if they have it.
0: Oh, well, here's a little piece of trivia for you. Top three pies at Lynn's. Number one, of course, a lullaby. Number two, peach blueberry. Number three on the all-time sales list for Lynn's, raspberry rhubarb.
2: Oh, man.
0: You're in good shape. All right, Peter, hang on. Kurt will take your information and make sure he gets your name right. Oh, don't get me going on Dieter. That takes me back. I'm Dave Congleton. Don't put that dialing finger away yet, because when we come back, Three Dog Night, this is KVEC.
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0: All right, let's go to the legendary Kurt Olsen. The guy in the mustache, is that Chuck Negron for Three Dog Night?
1: The guy in the mustache, long hair.
0: Yeah,
1: that's Chuck right there.
0: All right, and remind me, what's his connection to Santa Maria?
1: He played basketball in Santa Maria, either for one of the high schools or for Hancock. He was quite good. So that's his Central Coast connection right there. And then, of course, he went on to make it big time.
0: Do you know where he came from, that he ended up in Santa Maria?
1: I do not. He may have grown up here.
0: Interesting. I have a feeling Joy to the World will be their encore.
1: Have you peeked and looked at set lists?
0: No, but wouldn't that make sense to you? Wouldn't that be the song that you conclude with?
1: Yeah, I think so.
0: And Celebrate might be the first one.
1: Or One you gotta come out, Loneliest
0: You got to come out with all the hits, right?
1: Yeah.
0: Boom, boom, boom, boom.
1: You got to play One. You got to play Never Been to Spain. Easy to Be Hard. I don't know. Check their set list. Some of the people who sang those songs or wrote those songs are gone. But if you do check the set list, it's not always a good idea to let the listeners know if they're going to go.
0: Well, tell the story. Give me a Three Dog Night story. I'll check. Let me just do a little quick research here. I won't do a spoiler, I promise.
1: Three Dog Night exploded in the late 60s and early 70s. And it was not on FM radio. It was AM radio at first. Yes, some of the FMs did play certain select Three Dog Night tunes throughout the years, especially the oldies stations, but they blew up on AM radio. Covered a lot of songs written by other people, like the Randy Newman song you just played, and they were sensational. You saw them all over television, too, be it a late-night show or an early evening variety show. I mean, they would be on somebody's show like the Andy Williams Show. Really? Really, Andy? Yeah, they would be. They were great. And even some of the afternoon Mike Douglas type shows. You never know. They would just pop up everywhere.
0: All right. So let me... I won't do any spoilers, but...
1: Yeah.
0: I'm just eyeballing here. I would say you're going to hear, in no particular order, you're going to hear the hits. You're going to hear an old-fashioned love song. You're going to hear Never Been to Spain. You're going to hear Out in the Country. Boy, they had a lot of hits.
1: Oh, they were so good.
0: Out in the Country, Easy to Be Hard, Family of Man. Yeah.
1: And some of those songs, like Easy to Be Hard, I mean, those songs are still so relevant today. And nobody did them like Three Dog Night.
0: I will only give away one. I am right about one of the things I just said. I am correct. It was just a lucky guess. All right. Give me a minute.
1: And don't forget Ambrosia opening up for Three Dog Night.
0: Now, I don't really know them.
1: They were a big AC band back in the day. AC, that's a radio term, soft rock band, but they also were a progressive type band with the song Nice, Nice, Very Nice. So they were on FM and AM radio.
0: And then there's John Ford Coley, who was England Dan.
1: Half of England Dan and John Ford Coley right there.
0: Now, who was England Dan's brother?
1: I do not know that.
0: Wasn't England Dan's brother either Seals or Croft?
1: I'm not sure. I cannot acknowledge or confirm that.
0: You've never heard that?
1: Yes, I
0: England
1: have.
0: Dan is somebody's brother, and I thought it was somebody from Seals and Croft. And that's why he became England Dan, so that his last name is either Seals or Croft. All right, Dave. Here we go. We got one last pair of free tickets to California Mid-State Fair's Evening of Music and Wine. These are grandstand seats. And by the way, if you don't win this pair, start your weekday mornings off and start your Monday morning off with Andy. Andy Morris with the First Look team. He's going to have some free tickets to give away. This is on Friday, July 24th. It's a Three Dog Night, Ambrosia, and John Ford Coley. Now, you can go online, 920kvc.com, follow the links, get your tickets that way. We punished Kurt last time. Let's keep this simple. Last pair of tickets for me. Caller number 5, 805 543-8830. 805-543-8830. Caller number five. Last pair of free tickets we're giving away to Three Dog Night. If you don't win these, you're going to have to sweat it out through the weekend and catch Andy on Monday and hope that you can win those tickets. But we're giving you plenty of chances to go see Three Dog Night. You know every song they're going to do. You know? So it's going to be pretty entertaining, I think. Look at these phones. All right. Kurt has a winner. Are you saying Christy or Christine? Kurt? Christy or Christine? Okay. I'm one? All right. We got Christine, I hope. Christine, you with us?
2: Yeah, this is Chris from Cambria.
0: Oh, Chris, that works. Chris, how are you today?
2: I'm good. I'm so excited. Oh, my goodness.
0: Congratulations. Have you ever seen Three Dog Night before?
2: No.
0: And July 24th works for you?
2: Yeah.
0: Then you're going to get to see him. Congratulations, Chris. Hang on. Kurt will take your information. As always, Chris, thanks for listening to KVEC. We are hard at work on shows for next week. I'm very pleased that Michael Aaron Woody is going to be coming back into the rotation. And he will be joining us on Tuesday. On Wednesday, you might have read the story in New Times. All the details are still coming out, but apparently the county that is cash-strapped, the county that is cutting money left and right, somehow the Department of Aviation spent somewhere around $150,000 of your money for a little party at the Oceano Airport. And my guests are a little bit concerned about that. Also, here we are in July. So that means Festival Mosaic is almost ready to begin. And this year, I'm not quite sure how I got roped into this, but I'm always happy to help our friends at Festival Mosaic. I'm going to be doing some of the interviews at the festival. You can check out the festival schedule, is what I'm trying to say, at festivalmosaic.org. I already bought my tickets for the closing concert on Saturday night, August 1st. It just looks like it's going to be an incredible series of events. So Scott Yu, who continues to be one of the more impressive guests I've ever had on this show, will join us, and Lloyd Tanner will sit in as well. When Kurt is finished with Chris, we have Greg updating us on Chuck Negron. And looks like, he moved to Southern California. All right. And to our North County friends up in Templeton, apparently you're having problems with your library, or lack thereof. So we have some folks coming down from Templeton to talk about the situation up there. So we keep trying to cover the county as best we can. And let me see here. All right, here we got an update on Chuck Negron. Kurt, we got an update. You ready for this?
1: Yeah, what'd you find out?
0: Well, you got Greg texting on the Frederick Law text line. Chuck Negron was born and raised in Brooklyn. Moved to Southern California in his late teens. He ended up going to Allen Hancock College before moving back to L.A. where he met fame and fortune. Before becoming a heroin addict. Oh, that's too bad.
1: Well, the good thing is he got clean, and he advised others to do that, a service to others in sobriety, and he made that loud and clear.
0: His book,
1: and lived a good life.
0: His memoir is called Three Dog Nightmare.
1: Yeah.
0: And he played at the Performing Arts Center about 15 years ago.
1: Yep.
0: With a Happy Together tour. Did you see that?
1: I did not, and I wish I had. Love Chuck.
0: That would have been interesting. I saw the Happy Together tour 3 years ago at Vina Robles. Had the Association, Jay and the Americans, Flo and Eddie.
1: Right.
0: It was fine. You know, I'd see it once. The Cowskills. Cowsills.
1: The Cowsills, yeah.
0: And their opening act, the Catskills. There we go. Whoa. All right.
1: I'm here all week.
0: Yeah, really. Have the Spencer's prime rib. And the Lynn's pie. All right. off we go. Here's the show. We got the legendary Kurt Olson following ABC News. Keep an eye on traffic. You're doing a great job out there. Keep it up. We are going to spend the 4 o'clock hour with our good friend, the amazing animal communicator, Susan Vaughn. See what she's up to. Why are there so many injured pigeons at the Pismo Beach Pier, by the way? Then let's talk about the mayor, shall we? And then we'll talk about trucks getting bigger and more dangerous. All that straight ahead on today's edition of Hometown Radio.

0: 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It's 4 o'clock on the Central Coast.
1: From ABC News, I'm Wayne Cabot. Talks with Iran may be back on. It's unclear at this point. The word was that U.S. and Iranian negotiating teams were going to go back to the negotiating table tomorrow in Oman. We're awaiting confirmation from the White House on whether a U.S. team will be there. Apparently, Iran admitted, according to a U.S. official, that, quote, we screwed up in attacking ships in the Strait of Hormuz. ABC's Olivia Rubin says there's a lot on the line.
2: What are the ramifications of the broken ceasefire going to be? We know that the United States has revoked that waiver that allowed Iran to sell its oil. Does it mean that the United States is going to put its blockade back in place of Iranian ports? Could Iran reshut down the Strait of Hormuz, which would in turn send global oil prices back up, including here at home? And of course, the big question on the table after a quiet night last night, does the United States again resume strikes?
1: Graham Plattner has pulled out of the Maine Senate race, officially taking his name off the ballot. Democrats now planning a convention to pick a replacement. Trump border czar Tom Homan says he's not going to comment on the fatal ICE-involved shooting in Houston, urging the public to let the investigation play out. DHS claims the man weaponized his vehicle toward agents, but says it has no body cam video. Houston Mayor John Whitmire.
3: We're not settling to wait for an FBI report. For all we know, could take a year. We want answers.
1: He's authorizing his own investigation. One huge tech company suing another, Apple, going after OpenAI, saying that it stole trade secrets in a coordinated effort to learn confidential details about Apple's future products on things that OpenAI allegedly wanted to build for ChatGPT and its own lineup of hardware. Apple is seeking a jury trial. The S&P 500 closed higher again today for its fourth winning week in the last five. 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
1: Floodwaters were rising all around them in Missouri. As many as 17 people climbed to a roof in Lesterville, hoping to be rescued when the building collapsed from under them. All were saved, we now have learned. More than 90 water rescues in throughout that county from 6 to 12 inches of rain, more expected, and the governor there, Mike Kehoe, has declared a state of emergency. A man was rescued after his car left the Kelly Drive in Philadelphia along Boathouse Row and plunged into the Schuylkill River near Temple University's boathouse this afternoon. A member of the U.S. National Rowing Team, Libby Peters, happened to be nearby filming a documentary. She ran to the dock, jumped in the water, swam to the car, but found that the doors were locked and the car was sinking fast. Others swam out to help her, and they pulled the driver through an open window. No word on his condition. Senator Lindsey Graham in Kyiv saying he has support now from President Trump and others on a bipartisan sanctions bill to punish Russia with sanctions for its war on Ukraine.
6: I've never been more optimistic than I am today that we have the formula to end this war. Help Ukraine be more lethal. Let those supporting Russia to know it's going to be a price to be paid if you keep doing it.
1: That price, tariffs and sanctions for countries buying Russian oil and gas. John Rich of Save a Horse, Ride a Cowboy fame is now the special envoy for American landowners. Wayne Cabot, ABC News.
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10: 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Here's what we have for a Friday afternoon. Northbound 101 on the Cuesta Grade. It looks like two vehicles involved, according to what I can see, and a male subject to picking up the debris in the roadway. And we have a nice backup already on the San Luis Obispo side of the grade. Also, slowing southbound 101 through Shell Beach. Weather-wise, sunny and warm. Inland valleys in the 90s and the 60s and 70s for the coastal valleys and beaches. Could be a little overcast at some of the beaches. That's news, traffic, and weather together. 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

0: All right, Kurt, thank you. Busy afternoon here. I'm Dave Congleton, still to come on this broadcast. We need to talk about the mayor. We will. We need to talk about trucks that are getting bigger and more dangerous. We will. But look who's here, the one, the only, animal communicator, author, podcaster, extraordinaire, Susan Vaughn. Kurt, you know Susan.
1: I sure do.
2: Hey, Kurt.
1: The voice is still so nice.
2: Ah, thank you, Kurt. That's sweet.
0: You got any Kurt Olsen stories?
2: I mean, Kurt, he's like a legend. Like you said, the legendary Kurt.
0: He's a legendary
2: And
0: Kurt
2: he can
0: Olsen.
2: Do any format. Yeah. You know, that's the amazing thing about Kurt. He can do like fast format, rock and roll. I'm sure he can do easy listening. I haven't heard him do that. But you know, when I went into the business, because I loved rock and roll, and I was immediately pigeonholed into easy listening, and I never got out till I got here.
1: Your voice sounds more set for rock and roll now than it did 10 or 15
2: right.
1: years ago.
2: Yeah.
0: There we go.
2: Now we're all gravelly.
1: And you, when I started working with you, what did I say one day? I said, I could take your voice and put it on CNN and it would fit perfectly. Yeah. You were that good.
2: Thank you. Thank you so much.
0: She's still that good.
2: Well, we're the Admiration Society here because we've all been at this for so long, haven't we?
0: Yeah.
2: Survivors.
0: That's a good term. But now you're an animal communicator.
2: I am. I'm still in the communication business.
0: Explain that, please.
2: Just slightly different.
0: Yeah.
2: An animal communicator has the ability to listen very, very deeply. So they can listen so deeply as to feel and hear and sense what it is your animal is trying to communicate. So it could come across as a feeling. It could come across as a tickle in the throat. Sometimes I've had a tickle in the throat and the animal has a thyroid issue. You know, it's just something like I say there's a tickle in the throat and then they go to the vet. So I don't replace the vet or anything. But through feeling, through sensing, through pictures, through this exchange of information that is non-physical, information is passed one to another.
0: How do we find you online, Susan? What's your website?
2: I'm at animalwhisperer.net.
0: Okay. Animalwhisperer.net.
2: Mm-hmm.
0: Case study always helps. Mm-hmm. Give us an example of the work that you've done and how you do your thing.
2: Okay. I'll tell you about this little dachshund that I heard about. This little dachshund was a little long-haired miniature dachshund. Very cute. You can imagine what that looks like. And sweet, confident, fun, fun-loving, playful dog. Not a rescue, so no real trauma. You know, was raised by some great people. All of a sudden, the dog became very freaked out, scared, anxious, hiding out, hiding under the bed. So they asked me to try to help them figure out what was going on. So when I tuned into the dog, I felt all of that angst. And then I felt like, I saw or felt like the night came on. So I felt very assaulted. So I thought, okay, something's happening at night with this dog, and it feels very assaultive and surprising, and so I'm not sure what it is, but this is happening at night, it's happening in the kitchen, and we need to like put up a camera to try to figure out exactly what this is. Mm. So the people put up a camera, they were willing to go to the next step, because I couldn't pinpoint exactly what was going on. And when they put up the camera, well, the first thing I asked them is, because I kept seeing this thing of the doggy door opening. So I asked, do you have a doggy door? They said, yes, we do. I said, well, is it open? They said, yes, it's open. I said, well, why do you have it unlocked at night? And they said, well, you know, the dog might need to get out, and go in the yard and relieve itself. So we left it open. Okay, well, this is my first clue. That's, you know, this is part of what's happening. So they put the camera in there, in the kitchen, and they saw these, you know, right around, you know, 11 o'clock at night, a couple of gangster raccoons come in, right?
0: Oh, yeah.
2: Gangster
0: okay.
2: raccoon. You know yeah, how they, yeah, so yeah. you know how they're dressed,
0: yeah,
2: right?
0: Yeah, yeah, yeah.
2: So they come into the doggy door. One of them holds the dog down while the other one rummages through the cupboards, takes a thing, then they let the dog up, then they both leave through the doggy door. So this is happening kind of randomly, you know, it's not like every night, but the dog is pretty traumatized by being held down like that. So anyway, the result was lock the doggy door, put out the puppy pads if you need to do that.
0: Yeah.
2: And all is well, all is resolved.
0: Did it work?
2: Yeah. Uh-huh. Yeah. I mean, it took a while for the little dog to get its confidence back, because you can imagine it's PTSD. But not that long, you know. I mean, after a conversation that we're going to lock the door, you know, you'll be safe and so forth. It didn't take too long.
0: Just last week, I flipped on my back porch light at 10 o'clock at night.
2: Uh-huh.
0: And there was a raccoon just looking right up at me on my back. I mean, they come up to your door.
2: Mm-hmm.
0: They know no fear.
2: Right. You got any dog food?
0: They're looking.
2: Yeah.
0: So what kind of people typically reach out to an animal communicator such as yourself, Susan? What are they looking for?
2: Well, the type of people who reach out to me love their animals. They'll do anything for their animals at all. And they have some kind of mystery that they can't quite solve. So they're looking for help to resolve a mystery or overcome a bad issue, like a lost animal, an animal that gets chased away from home, can't quite get back there. But the people who contact me, they contact me for puzzling behaviors or lost animals, animals who have passed on. There's a lot of guilt for people around stuff when they have to rehome an animal. Or, you know, some people, I've had several people who've had like a ranch and then they had to rehome their animals because they weren't able to care for them anymore. So there was those kind of movements to different places. But generally, it's people who absolutely love their animals.
0: Before I take the break, I saw this on your website. Why are there so many injured pigeons on the Pismo Beach Pier?
2: On the Pismo Beach Pier, there's a lot of leftover fishing line and other thread-like things. And because pigeons can't walk backwards, they can only walk forwards, they often forage in a circle. So when they circle, pretty soon that fishing line gets very, very tight around a foot, and they lose a foot. If you go out there on the pier in the morning, you can see half of the pigeons are one-legged pigeons, or one leg is not going to make it, or it's all tied up with string. And so I did that little public service announcement that's on my website, and it's on my Facebook page, where it talks about that. And if you could just be a little more conscientious about your the stuff you're bringing out there to fish with, it won't be such a widespread problem.
0: Has this been going on for a while?
2: I guess so. You know, I don't know how long or if there's a history or if the city knows of a history. But, I mean, they're up to half, you know, half the pigeons are not good out there. So... And, you know, every day I pick up a wad of fishing line. It's not like it's unusual. Bunch of hooks on it and everything, sometimes bait. So, you know, they're going to go after that.
0: Susan Vaughn is with a short break. We'll come back and keep the conversation going and invite your phone calls and text messages as well. I'm Dave Congleton on AM 920, FM 96.5 News Talk, KVEC.
3: 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I'm Lee Habib. 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
2: You have landed on the Dave Congleton Show, always your hometown radio talk show. Always good to be with our friend Susan Vaughn. How long have you been doing this, Susan? Remind me.
3: I've been doing this 30 years.
2: And your website, please?
3: AnimalWhisperer.net.
2: What's the basis of this process? You always explain when you come on, but for people who haven't heard you before, how does this work?
3: Well, the easiest way to say about how it works is you can compare it to a radio. Basically, there's a broadcast station sending out radio waves at a particular frequency, and we don't really see or feel the radio waves, and yet they are all around us. But if we want to listen to classic rock or talk radio, we just tune in our radio to that station, broadcasting on that particular frequency. So the radio converts the frequency into something that we understand so we can listen to it. As an animal communicator, I can tune into the frequency of an animal broadcast and then turn that frequency into words that the human being can understand. And then I'm able to reverse the process and become the broadcast station for the animal.
2: You're not competing with me, are you?
3: Yes.
2: Well, let's do a demonstration.
3: Just one-to-one.
2: Let's do a little demonstration here.
3: All right.
2: Some days here, it sounds like one-to-one.
3: Okay.
2: Sorry. Let's go down to San Clemente. Here is Angela on KVEC. Hey, Angela.
4: Hey, how are you?
2: We're good, Angela. How can we help you?
4: Hey, I was wondering if I could ask my dog to be more gentle and ask him if he wants to play with the cat, because the cat wants to engage, but he's kind of a big lug. He's kind of clumsy and a little aggressive towards her.
3: Yeah, you can absolutely show him that, ask him that. What's his name?
4: His name is Journey.
3: Okay. All right, and then the cat's name?
4: It's Luna.
3: Okay. All right, and if you'll just describe Journey while I talk to Journey, then yes, that'll be fine.
4: Sure. So he's a German Shepherd mix, the color of a yellow lab. So he's okay. Like a yellow German Shepherd.
3: Mm-hmm. Okay, so how this works is that I'm going to tune into Journey through Angela. So I've got Angela, her energy, her soul, her whatever, with me here. I'm going to go through her to Journey. Normally I would have a photograph here that I would be talking to Journey, but I'm going to ask for Journey's attention, and then I'm going to show Journey what it is that we're talking about. In other words, I'm going to conjure up some pictures here and send them over there to Journey, which is pictures of the dog being very, very gentle with the cat, because a lot of times I'll say, could you be gentle with the cat? And the animal will say, well, what are you talking about? What do you mean? I thought I was, or whatever. Or that we'll say, could you get along? And they'll say, well, what does that look like to you? Well, it looks like cuddling. Oh, okay, I get it. Yeah, I can do that. So you have to kind of bring it down to their behavior, very, very basic. So I'm showing Journey what it would look like to a human if Journey was very gentle with the cat. So, you know, that's what happens next. Thank you, Angela.
2: How long does that take, though, to sink in, Susan?
3: It can be immediate. It can be a day later. It can be... you know, it's pretty immediate. It's pretty quick, within a day.
2: Angela, what else do you want to say?
4: Thank you. Yeah, I mean, anything would be helpful because he is kind of a big lug around her, and she wants to interact, but she's just a petite thing, so that would be very helpful. Yeah.
2: I wish you well, Angela. Thanks for calling in.
3: Thank you.
2: I think we have Fran in Santa Barbara. Hi, Fran.
5: Hi there.
2: Hi, Fran. Welcome to the show.
5: Hi, Suzanne.
3: Hi, Fran.
5: Yeah.
2: You're on the air. What's up?
5: Shall I, okay. I'm wanting to talk about our cat named Shelby.
3: Okay.
5: Suzanne's actually met her when she was really, really little.
3: Okay.
5: With her brother Mickey.
3: Okay.
5: Just looking at a current concern, they're both five, they're both doing well, but I've noticed something with Shelby. They usually like to go out a little bit in the afternoon in the garden or in the morning. And I've noticed, and they usually have a pretty good appetite, and I've noticed Shelby's

0: backed off of some of her food. She still eats, but not as enthusiastic, and she's not as interested as in going outdoors, even for their usual 15 or 20 minutes enjoying the garden. And I'm thinking maybe it's the heat, maybe it's just being older, but I want to make sure she doesn't have any health concern that we need to follow up on.
1: Okay.
0: So a little change in behavior, a little quieter, a little more downtime, a little less enthusiasm.
1: Yeah. I'm kind of feeling like it's the food. Do you feed her cat food?
0: Yes. Mm-hmm. Yes.
1: So what is the percentage of protein in that?
0: She has a kidney treatment that we're putting in. And at first it gave her a little tummy ache. Maybe it's back to giving her a tummy ache.
1: All right. Do you know? So the protein content is going to be very, very low.
0: Mm-hmm.
1: Right? It's one of those things. So this is an issue. You know, I mean, the first thing they do is cut all the protein out. And the animal's exhausted. So what a cat actually needs is 65% protein, 30% fat, and 5% mineral.
0: Okay.
1: Now, how does that square with what your vet has as far as a special diet for liver or kidney? That's a hard one to square because I run into this over and over and over again.
0: Mm-hmm.
1: And when the animal gets more protein, they look better, they feel better, they function better. So I don't, you know, so that's just how that is.
0: Yeah. She's not on a special kidney diet, but if it's a food-related thing, that's something I can work with her. That's great.
2: Yeah, we wish you well on that. All right, Fran, thank you very much.
1: Protein.
2: What's your website again, Susan Vaughn?
1: AnimalWhisperer.net.
2: And you're just chatting with people here, what you call mini sessions. They can contact you through the website.
1: Absolutely.
2: For more detailed support.
1: Sure.
2: Let's stay local for the next call. Here's Nadine in Grover. Hey, Nadine.
3: Hey, good afternoon.
2: Hi, Nadine.
3: Susan, I have a chihuahua. That I've had a rescue. I've had her a year and a half. She is petrified of fireworks. I have had dogs in the past that didn't bother them at all. Mm-hmm. What might I do to change this?
2: Isn't it a quite common behavior, though, Susan?
1: Very common. Yeah, it's common. Well, there's a couple things you can do. One of the things you can do is go on the website at animalwhisperer.net, click on the free resources, look for a film called, or a little movie called Mouth Work for Dogs. This Mouth Work for Dogs, it's kind of a little fingertip massage that you do around the snout and the mouth, and it's scientifically proven to change neural pathways, help with anxiety. It's pretty amazing stuff if you do it for a week or two. So it's 5 minutes a day, a couple times a day, this fingertip, snout, and mouth massage type thing. You can see a video of it on there, free of charge. That's one thing that you can do. Another thing you can do is animal communication. You let your dog know. What's your chihuahua's name again?
3: Do I let her what?
1: What's her name again?
2: What's your dog's name?
3: Mimi.
1: Mimi.
3: Yes.
1: Okay. So you let Mimi know this is coming. These are, you know, big blasts or bombs. You know, this is what it sounds like to them. Plus, you know, their hearing is so acute. It hurts their ears. So several of my clients, they just feel a lot better. And I'm talking about the animal clients. They go into a dark place, a closet under a card table with a tablecloth on it, anywhere. They like to retreat in the dark. And you got to let them do that to get through this because it's very hard. They can also feel all kinds of shifts on the earth. Like underneath them, it feels like things are shifting and moving. So their kinetic or whatever energetic field is very sensitive to that. So talk to Mimi and also the T-Touch mouth work for dogs.
2: Nadine, any follow-up?
3: No, I think I will go to the website and see what happens. I've used a Thunder shirt, and that didn't help, but maybe it did somewhat, and I didn't realize it. But thank you so much.
2: All right, Nadine, good luck. We appreciate it. Callers, please be patient. We will get to you. We've got Francine in Atascadero. Hey, Francine.
4: Oh, hi there.
2: Hi, Francine.
4: I was just looking on the website, and I'll probably follow up with a 15-minute. But
1: okay.
4: I have a rescue dog that I got in 2016. So I've had him for a little over 10 years. He was a year and a half old. His name is Cinch. And when I got him, he would only drink water from one water bowl outside. And he did that for almost 3 years. He would not drink water anywhere inside. And then I moved to another house, bought another house that he just loves, the outside. And I have a small little pond. And even though I have a water bowl outside, he will only drink from the pond. And it doesn't matter if there's water running or not. I've tried the fountains, you know, inside the house. He will not drink water anywhere else. And right now I have a pond problem, so I'm stressing because I'm going to have to drain my pond to put a new pump in.
2: I've got about a minute, Susan, for your reaction.
1: Okay. Yeah. You can always talk him out of eating, of drinking out of the pond. But the water, you want to see what is the water that you're offering. If you're offering from the faucet, it's not going to really work. It's not going to be a trade-off. Okay. You need to do the good water that is well water, spring water that you have to buy, I'm afraid.
4: Okay.
1: But if you're, you know, that is the alternative. The tap water is just, you know, I mean, I don't even drink it. And I found lots of animals that have trouble with the fluoride and the chemicals coming out of the faucet. And so I would say offer the spring water, and then you'll have a better offering there.
2: How long might it take for her to see a difference?
1: Let's see. I mean, it should be immediate. If he likes that water, he shouldn't go to the pond. But also tell him you'd rather that he did not, that you'd like him to drink this.
2: Fair enough. Yeah. All right, Francine, follow up, please, on the website. Stay with us, everybody. I'm Dave Congleton, along with Susan Vaughn. We got news, traffic, weather. We'll go back to the phones as we continue on KVEC.
5: From ABC News, Tech Trends. It is the biggest test for soccer's best, and the World Cup is also a massive test for keeping legions of fans connected.
6: You've got people in there that are doing video. 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They're calling people. They're sending videos around. They're hitting the send and end button. 90,000 of these people are doing that.
5: Michael Brennan, a principal engineer at Verizon Wireless, gave us an inside look at the technologies it takes to make sure every call, every text, every picture goes through at MetLife Stadium, home of the championship game.
6: The under seats, we've got overhead antennas, the matching antennas for the parking lots.
5: Those under seats, hundreds of antennas, literally under the seats. One of the trickiest tests, handling crowds at the entrance gates.
6: We installed antennas in the pylons and then antennas on the actual stadium itself.
5: Verizon estimating fans will use 50 terabytes of data at every game. With Tech Trends, Michelle Franz and ABC News.
7: ABC News, I'm Wayne Cabot. We're awaiting White House confirmation on word from a senior U.S. official that Iran wants to return to the bargaining table tomorrow to negotiate terms to end the war. Graham Plattner has withdrawn his name from the main Senate race, Democrats planning a convention to find a replacement. President Trump has fired the three remaining members of the federal commission that supports local elections. Arizona Secretary of State Adrian Fontes.
8: It's irresponsible and dangerous because the Elections Assistance Commission represents bipartisan, integrity-filled elections. And getting rid of the commissioners really gets rid of that stability.
7: Border czar Tom Homan says he's not going to comment on the fatal ICE-involved shooting in Houston. DHS claims a man tried to run down agents but has no video. So Houston police are doing their own investigation. Belgium, which beat the U.S. in the World Cup, is now also out. Spain beat him 2-1 in the quarterfinals. This is ABC News.
2: Hey, it's Andy Morris from First Look. I want to say thank you to everybody who tuned in over the course of this last week. 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And starting next Monday, we do it again for another week. Miss Anita Schauer will start us off bright and early in the 6 o'clock hour. We've got the California Highway Patrol joining us to end off the show. And I hope you have a great weekend in between now and then. We'll see you at 6 on Monday for First Look.
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12: KBC 920 News Time, 4:34, checking traffic, still taking care of that accident northbound 101 on the San Luis Obispo side of the Cuesta Grade. Be patient, and weather-wise, looking like sunny and warm for the inland valleys, 80s and 90s for the coastal valleys, like slow 60s and 70s, and 60s, maybe low 70s at a couple of beaches. You can see some overcast at some of the beach locations. That's news, traffic, and weather together brought to you by McCarthy's, their inventory loaded with cars, trucks, SUVs, many under 20K, and most were locally pre-owned. 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
2: 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We've got Joan here in San Luis. Hey, Joan.
13: Oh, hi.
2: Hi, Joan.
1: Susan. Hi, Joan.
2: Hi, Joan.
13: Hi. Well, we have a new, or kind of a new puppy. And he won't let us look at his paws, and we've had to take him in twice for foxtails.
1: Oh.
13: And I don't know if that's something you could talk to him about.
1: Yeah, could you describe him for me?
13: Look?
1: Yeah, could you
13: describe him? Yeah, he's half border collie, and I can't remember the other, McNabb. And he's black and white, very smart, but he just needs more training. But he's very picky about his feet.
1: Okay. All right, I'm going to send the message over there for him to allow you to do that. And then something that you can do is whenever he's relaxed and kind of laying around, you kind of walk by him, touch his foot, and then just move on. Touch, move on.
13: Okay.
1: So you get him desensitized to the feet, for starters. And then eventually you're going to touch just a little bit longer, and then pretty soon you can hold your hand out and hold his little paw in your open hand, and then eventually close your hand gently around it, maybe do a little massage. This is a matter of a couple of weeks that this happens.
2: What do you think is going on?
13: Okay.
1: A lot of dogs do not like their paws touched, and they're just very, very sensitive to that. I think that part of it is old, bad fingernail cutting or claw cutting, bad things. I was doing some research on that, and you know, if you have a cutter for your dog's nails and it's not sharp, you can send shock waves all the way back into the paw by cutting the nail either too short or with something that's not sharp.
2: Mm. So, Joan, what else from you, please?
13: Okay, well, yeah, he's never, you know, he's a ranch dog, so he's out here with the others. But and the other thing he does is he tries to bite my heel or my leg, because I think he's, you know, a herding dog, so I think that comes to him naturally, but he needs to learn not to do it to me.
2: As if he wants to stick around.
1: All right, I'll send the message over.
2: All right, message on their way.
1: All right.
2: Faster than Western Union, Joan, thank
1: That's
2: you.
1: That's right.
2: 805-543-8830.
1: Thank you, Joan.
2: George is up in Atascadero. Hey, George.
14: Hey, Dave. Thanks for taking me.
2: Sure.
14: We have a rescue dog that we've had for about 3 years. We think he's 4 to 5 years old and part terrier. And what has changed kind of the last 6 months is in the evening, he tends to nip us for, you know, practically no reason at all. You can have him on your lap and you're just rubbing him and suddenly he just turns around and nips us. So we don't know what, this may be an evening arrangement. We have not been able to decipher ourselves what causes that.
1: Would he be sitting on your lap and you would be petting him when this happens?
14: Yep. He's done it to my wife. He's done it to me. He's really kind of more my dog. I tend to feed him, but he's an equal dog with my wife. She takes him for a walk, and it's just the last 6 months we think that has changed, and we don't know why. It tends to happen in the evening, I mean, from dinner time on.
1: He shows me that normally he's being petted and he's in the lap. Is that correct?
14: That's happened several times, or in the evening when we go to pick him up and maybe take him to a bedroom, he just snap at us right at that point.
1: Mm-hmm.
14: But we're in the daytime, morning and everything, he's very calm. We can pick him up, take him any place all the time, but in the evening he just seems to turn on us.
1: Okay, this is about pain, and it's about a particular part of his body that is very tender. That's what I was trying to get to. He's on the lap. He shows me he's on the lap. There's some petting going on. Try to see if it's someplace the two of you touch when that happens, because when you lift him up, it hurts. When you carry him, it hurts. When you move the front half of the body from the back half of the body and the body kind of drops down around the mid part of the body, there's a pain in the back. So there's some kind of pain. And if you can get with your wife to try to see kind of like where you guys are at. So you guys are actually, you know, touching a painful part that isn't clear.
2: I've heard that from other people, that that happens a lot.
1: Uh-huh.
2: George, any follow-up, please?
14: You know, we'll try and do that. We just wondered whether the evening had something to do with it, or in the last 6 months has kind of changed. We did give him to a couple to take care of for a week while we went on vacation, we think in about February, and they had two dogs, and we're wondering if something might have happened to him then, either with his food or whether he was nipped or something like that.
1: Uh-huh.
14: We haven't figured it out.
1: Yeah, definitely possible, but naturally I wouldn't want to be wrong about that.
2: George, thank you very much. Good luck to you. 805-543-8830, 800-549-5832 for Susan Vaughn. Jackie is in San Luis. Hey, Jackie.
15: Hi.
2: Hi,
15: thanks,
2: Jackie.
15: Thanks for taking my call.
2: Thanks for calling in. How can we help you?
15: So I have a year-and-a-half-old cat that I raised as a foster cat. Mm-hmm. And he is now full-time in our household. And he keeps spraying on things. And he's neutered. We've tried multiple litter boxes, pheromones. And I'm wondering if there's something else that he's trying to tell us.
1: Are there other animals in the house?
15: Yes, there are 5 other cats.
1: Uh-huh. Mm. Okay.
15: But they all get along.
1: Mm-hmm. Let me see. This is just, you haven't had a change in litter or anything, right?
15: We have tried new litters, like special attractant litters that, and these herbs, all things that are supposed to make the litter box more appealing to him.
1: So, but it's not about that. Anyway, it's not about the box. It's I wanted to double check that it wasn't. But this, it's about the territory. It's a territory situation. And not only that, but this cat, I would be really, really surprised that if it didn't have a feral beginning, because it's really having feral types of behaviors or feelings about it. Like, the reason why I say that is because this cat is like, if I can just get outside, I'll understand the lay of the land a little bit better. So are you trying to have this cat be an indoor cat?
15: No, he's indoor-outdoor,
1: okay.
15: And he spends about half the day outside.
1: Okay.
15: But he pees outside, no problem. It is definitely when he's inside.
1: All right, so I'm just going to let him know you're part of this clutter of cats now, and you don't have to, claim anything here. You don't have to claim any furniture or other resources here. If you'll describe him and tell me his name, I'll send that message over.
15: Okay, his name is Bodie, like a motorboat, Bodie.
1: Okay.
15: And he's all black, and he's got beautiful yellow eyes, and he is a lap cat and a super friendly guy and loves to play.
1: Okay. All right, so I'll send him over there. I'll send
15: Thank you so much.
1: Yeah. And, you know, sometimes with a thing like this, Dave, with spraying, you know, it never happens again.
2: Yeah.
1: I mean, that's why I, you know, like I was, it took me a while to embrace the work. But when that happens, it's like, wow, really? So it could be that it never happens again. You just, sometimes you can hear from them, and that's the resolution that they need.
2: All right, Jackie, thank you, and good luck. Short break. We'll come back for a final segment with Susan Vaughn. I'm Dave Congleton. This is KVEC.
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19: Shauna Ames. Good morning, Shauna. How are you?
20: Hi, I'm great. Thank you, Tom.
19: All right. So coming up, big event at Paso Robles Schools. What's going on?
20: Yeah. So I'm the Assistant Superintendent of Human Resources, and we are hosting a job fair for potential people who would like to work for our school district next year for classified positions. So we're really excited and hope people can come.
19: All right. So when is it?
20: It is July 13th, a Monday, from 10 to 2 here at the district office in our school board room.
19: Okay. And people just show up. You don't need to make an appointment ahead of time. You just come and go through the presentation or whatever?
20: Yeah, you can come anytime between 10 and 2. A resume is encouraged but not required. We have different positions available, like transportation assistants, where you could drive vans with students, bus drivers, food service workers, paraeducators, playground supervisors. There's lots of options, so if one of those look good, you can meet the supervisor, talk about the position, what would be the best fit, even interview or apply on the spot.
19: So we're not talking about a high school and a summer job. We're talking about a full-time position starting in the fall.
20: Yes, there's part-time and full-time, but they are all 5 days a week.
19: Okay.
20: And this is mostly for classified. So if you are a teacher or a potential teacher applicant, we do have those positions, but that's not for this job fair. That would be applying differently.
19: I see. Okay. So this is a little bit different. But again, it's the 13th, right?
20: Yep, July 13th.
19: All right, and 10 to 2, anytime you want to stop by, if you are looking to get a job, you're looking to get hired, here's a wonderful opportunity. I know we've been talking about it on the radio a little bit, some of the opportunities that you know are happening at Paso Robles Joint Unified School District, and this is one of them, right?
20: Yeah, and it's great benefits, retirement, medical benefits, there's sick leave, all that kind of stuff. So it's a great position, especially if you want to work part-time and you have a family. The schedule is 185 school day calendar, so great potential. Come see us.
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0: All right, we're in conversation with animal communicator Susan Vaughn, who's about to say,
1: Dave, Google is trying to protect you.
0: What?
1: Google is protecting you from me. So let me just say that Google is deciding whether or not I have a legitimate business. I've always been on Google. They've decided, no, I don't. They've taken me off of there. They say I'm not legitimate.
0: Really?
1: So, yeah, and I've been on there like 20, 30 years. I mean, whatever. So they've decided they don't believe in this kind of business. They don't support this kind of business. They're not going to highlight this business. So I filled out everything differently, and they were like, oh, yeah, this is a great business. So I just filled it out. I had a different description. So they're trying to protect you from me. So if you have a positive experience and you can leave a Google review, please do for animalwhisperer.net. Thank you.
0: Or start using Bing.
1: Yeah, right.
0: If you want in on this conversation with Susan Vaughn, we need to hear from you now, please. 805-543-8830. You can call us from anywhere in the country, toll free 800-549-5832. On the Frederick Law text line, can Susan tell me if my little Basil wants to tell me he passed yesterday or Sunday?
1: Do we have any description?
0: Her name is Christine. She's up in Oregon. Christine, you could call us toll free right now. I know you're listening. 800-549-5832. And we could help you, but you're not giving me enough information here. Also on the text line, my cats guzzle nasty, overchlorinated, slow city tap water.
1: Ew.
0: I had tried collecting rainwater and bottled water, but the cats weren't interested in it. Mm. Is that a common problem?
1: No.
0: Cats and water?
1: No, not at all. But it is said that cats are often dehydrated because they would normally get water from inside the food. They don't do water on the side. So put a tablespoon of Arrowhead spring water right there into the food. That's the best way.
0: Mm.
1: Yeah.
0: All right. let's take a call here. 805-543-8830. And we will talk with Kurt. Who do we have here? All right. We got Conchetta. Hey, Conchetta, how are you today?
2: I'm good. How are you?
0: We're good. How can we help you?
2: I adopted a dog. His name is Finley, about 3 years ago. Had him checked out by the vets. You know, he has these stomach issues. He has a lot of anxiety, and I'm wondering if it's related to that.
1: I'm sorry, if it's related to what?
2: To anxiety.
1: Oh, stomach issues.
0: Stomach issues from anxiety.
1: Oh, I see. Just a minute.
2: Yeah,
1: can you tell me what
2: because
1: Finley
2: I've
1: looks
2: taken
1: like?
2: Him to the vet every time he's had an issue with, like, loose stools and stuff.
1: Mm-hmm.
2: And obviously, you know, no vomiting, but it gets frustrating because I've had all these blood works done and testing, and they keep telling me it's fine, but I just want to make sure there's nothing. I know you guys can't diagnose or anything, but I just want to make sure that he's okay. He just gets a lot of anxiety and separation anxiety that we're still working on.
1: Yeah. He does say that he processes some of his emotional upset through the stomach, and it would be very it would be very common to find someone else in the household that does the same thing. When they're stressed, they get a stomach ache. So Finley does say, yes, I process some anxiety through my stomach, and yeah, exactly.
0: And that's not surprising, though, is it, Susan?
1: Not at all. That's very common.
0: Yeah.
1: Very common.
0: Conchetta, what else do you want to ask?
2: I lost my dog prior to Finley. His name was Bennett. I wasn't looking for another dog, you know.
1: Surprise.
2: And I wonder sometimes if Bennett sent Finley to me because, again, I was not planning. And I miss him quite a bit. I still get very emotional.
1: Mm-hmm. I'm sure Bennett was part of that whole introductory process. It seems like the finding of Finley was kind of different or weird or out there. You would have normally not been in that kind of place or whatever. But it does seem that Bennett guided you right there to an unusual kind of situation or place.
2: Yeah, because he's definitely different temperament. Bennett was very just gentle, just very docile, and Finley, I don't know his background other than he was left on the street and brought into a rescue. Mm-hmm. And I don't know if he's so opposite in personality, mm-hmm. you know.
0: Well, no two dogs are alike, are they?
1: Not at all.
0: Yeah. Mm-hmm. All right, Conchetta, good luck. We appreciate the call. Thank you.
1: There's a lot more there, Conchetta, if you're interested in finding out more.
0: All right, now, Christine is nice enough to be calling down from Oregon. Christine, good afternoon.
3: Hi, Susan.
1: Hi.
0: Help us understand your situation, Christine. What's going on?
3: Oh, I said goodbye to one of my little rats yesterday. Her name was Basil, and I was really, really attached to her. And I spent three or four days with her before I had to say goodbye, and I was just wondering if Susan got anything from her that she wanted me to know.
1: Basil, that's not the one that got adopted, that was interested in the body, right?
3: No, but he does have friends now. He's doing really good.
1: Okay. So Basil, let's see. The thing about Basil is, what Basil wants you to know is that leaving the body was a pretty incredible thing. I mean, Basil shows me very expanded, acting like a spirit animal, very, very unlimited by time or space. So the death process is pretty amazing and fantastic, I have to say. I have no fears of death at all after seeing it. And that's where Basil is at, super expanded, super light, quite angelic, able to be here in a moment's thought, you know, able to be 100 places. So Basil is looking good. Yeah.
3: Thank you.
1: And Basil says, I came from the Mouse Disneyland, you know, over there, which is kind of like what your house is, by the way. It shows me like things that go round and round and habitats that have everything and all kinds of stimulation, yeah. Another mouse, another rat.
0: It sounds like they live better than I do.
3: Mm-hmm. That's very much how Basil was. Thank you, Susan. It's been great listening to you on the radio.
1: Thank
0: Christine,
1: you, Christine.
0: Thanks for calling. Good luck to you. All right, we've got Kira in Grover Beach. Hey, Kira.
4: Hey there. Thanks for taking my call.
0: Thanks for calling. What's on your mind?
4: Well, Susan, it's great to hear you. You just talked to our dog Zoe like a week or two ago.
1: Oh, great.
4: And so I wondered, we have another dog named Arlo and a cat named Rosie. Mm-hmm. Zoe is quite old and having a tough time. She's doing a little better lately, but I wondered if you could let us know anything about how Arlo and Rosie are feeling, given that Zoe's, you know, just really showing her age these days.
1: Mm-hmm. Yeah, she is. Zoe feels, I don't want to say uncomfortable, but when I'm shown the death breath, it's like a bad breath. Things are kind of going, you know, down a little bit. I don't know if you've smelled that mm-hmm. yet, but anyway, that's what's being shown to me. The dogs are just like, oh yeah, this is part of the deal. This is life. This is death. This is progressing towards leaving the body. This is, you know, they're very mm-hmm. factual. They're very objective about it. And then they're very also instinctual, which can be a problem because instinctively, a sick dog will attract predators. So the other dogs in the household, if they're not real smart dogs, they may go instinctual and get upset or nervous that there's a sick or dying dog in the house. But for the most part, mm-hmm. they're just very embracing of the process. You know, they just like, yep, that's what's going on mm-hmm. here. Mm. They can be a little less careful than they should be. Sometimes I talk to him about that, like, don't step on the older dog here.
0: Kara, what else?
4: Well, I guess I'm just wondering, because they all love each other a lot, mm-hmm. and Zoe, she's not at the very, very end, and so mm-hmm. I guess wondering how Arlo is feeling, because he's a puppy, and Rosie's an older cat, and, like, just how are they feeling about how things are going for them, I guess, right now.
1: How things are going. That's a hard thing to ask them, you know. But they seem quite happy.
4: Are they happy in their day to day?
1: Yes, absolutely.
4: Are they worried about Zoe? Are they, you know, that kind of thing?
1: They're now worried about Zoe because they see it as the natural process. Sometimes Arlo gets a little bit out of line. He's trying to figure out what the right thing to do is. The cat is kind of the observer of the whole thing. But generally speaking, their day-to-day life, they're quite content. And Zoe's, Zoe's a little bit more on guard. You know, it'd be like, you know, you're watching so nobody steps on your feet kind of thing.
0: Is there anything that Kira's telling you that is surprising you, Susan, or is this, again, expected behavior?
1: Yeah, it's pretty common. Yeah. Pretty common.
0: All right. Kara, thank you. I appreciate the call and good luck.
1: Thank you, Kara.
0: Is gender a factor in this? We've had 10 calls, which I appreciate, but 9 from women.
1: Yeah. You know, I have sessions all the time where the husband is really there, but pretending not to be there.
0: Yeah.
1: Yeah.
0: All right. So let's remind folks about the website, Susan Vaughn.
1: It's animalwhisperer.net.
0: How can you help people? I got about a minute left. Use it.
1: Okay, lost animals, animal relationships, animals who have passed on. This is all the stuff that I look at. Wrong dog. Did you get the wrong dog? Did you get the wrong breed? Should you give your dog away? Should you change your dog, find a different home for it? Should you share your food with your dog? I say yes, because
0: Absolutely, because
1: it's human-grade food. How can you go wrong?
0: Well, I don't know.
1: Okay, don't give them ice cream and chocolate.
0: Yeah.
1: It's just a deep, and what I do is just a deep listening. Anybody can do it. You just have to get trained.
0: How about pizza crust? Pizza crust. Can I give them pizza crust?
1: No, it ain't great, but you know, not every day, okay?
0: Okay.
1: Not every day. Yeah. You want to stick for a dog to 55% protein, 30% vegetables and mineral. A cat, 65 protein, 30% good fat. So try to stay with that. Your animal will live longer and feel better through the whole thing. You know, through the whole life. So read the labels. Read the labels. It's getting worse and worse. You know, the farmer's dog, it's 9% protein. Your dog needs 55. So, you know, they're going to check that. They're going to lower that first because it's the most expensive ingredient. So you have to read labels just like you have to do for yourself. So, there you go.
0: One last time on the website, please.
1: AnimalWhisperer.net.
0: Susan, always good to see you. We look forward to our next conversation.
1: Good to see you, Dave. Thank you.
0: And your podcast.
1: Yeah.
0: Off we go. We got news, traffic, weather. We'll run our open line, but we're going to talk a little bit about the article of the Tribune. I'm Dave Congleton. This is Hometown Radio.
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6: From ABC News, I'm Wayne Cabot. The U.S. is making a new demand of Iran, saying it should make a public statement, saying the Strait of Hormuz is open, promising not to attack ships as the next step in ending the war. A U.S. official blames internal Tehran power struggles for making it difficult to reach and keep a deal. Iran's foreign minister says he'll be in Oman tomorrow to do a deal on getting ships through the strait, but he says there's no plan to resume talks with the U.S. 6 to 12 inches of rain, more to come, swamping towns in Missouri.
7: First responders performing more than 90 water rescues, helping campers and residents stranded in trees by the rising waters. At one campsite in Reynolds County, officials say they rescued a group of at least 10 people that fell into the water when a building collapsed.
6: That's ABC's Morgan Norwood. President Trump has fired the three remaining members of the Federal Election Assistance Commission, which supports local elections. Fired Commissioner Benjamin Hovland telling ABC that the president's decision will lead to less support and probably less confidence for U.S. elections. Arizona Secretary of State Adrian Fontes agrees.
8: Nothing that they have done so far in this second term tells me that they want elections to run well. Nothing that they have done tells me that they want voters to have confidence. They've undermined election administrators. They've cast doubt into voters' minds.
6: A man was nearly sucked out of a Ryanair flight when a window dislodged shortly after takeoff from Greece. ABC foreign correspondent Tom Sufi Burge.
9: The decompression forcefully pulling a 61-year-old man toward the opening with part of his upper body outside of the plane, his wife holding onto his feet for nearly 5 minutes to stop him from flying out of the window. That passenger is now in an intensive care unit in Greece. The plane's damaged right-hand engine and a gash forced to make an emergency landing back in Greece.
6: Graham Plattner officially pulling out of the main U.S. Senate race tonight. 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